0: temperatures. In Regina, light rain and snow with a northeast wind at 29 and it's 2. In Saskatoon, light rain with a northeast wind at 21 and it's 3. The wet and dreary May long weekend continues. Environment Canada says rain is falling across large parts of the province, with the heaviest amounts expected in eastern Saskatchewan. The special weather statement that was supposed to be in effect today has been taken down, but meteorologist Dave Carlson says we're still in for a good soaking.
1: We're going to see some rain move into the region, most of southern Saskatchewan, and some pockets of it here and there could be some wet snow.
0: He says some eastern areas could get more than 25 millimeters or 1 inch of rain before conditions begin improving overnight. Even if it doesn't feel like summer yet, garden centers are still expecting a busy long weekend. Garden Talk host Rick Van Dyvendyke says experienced gardeners know this kind of weather isn't unusual for May long in Saskatchewan.
2: In the years that I've been in gardening, which has been almost all my life, at least once every 10 years, we look at getting some snow or something on the May long weekend. I've seen it before.
0: He says gardeners should acclimate things like tomatoes or cucumbers outside during the day before permanently planting anything. Saskatoon firefighters were busy out in the rain this morning. They responded to a commercial fire in the 100 block of 34th Street East, just off Quebec Avenue. Luckily, the people inside were all evacuated and no one was injured. Earlier today, two Navy jets collided during an air show at a military base in Idaho. Emergency crews responded after the EA-18G Growlers crashed at the Mountain Home Air Force Base. All four of the crew members from both jets ejected safely, and nobody on the ground was hurt. One of two Yukon residents is isolating in BC after testing positive for hantavirus. They were one of the passengers aboard the Dutch-flagged cruise ship, which was the focus of a recent outbreak. Provincial Health Officer Dr. Bonnie Henry says the person displayed mild symptoms and is being cared for in the hospital. For some Saskatchewan daycare operators, $10 a day childcare is becoming harder to afford. Changes tied to Saskatchewan's new federal child care agreement will take effect July 1st, but the funding model is putting pressure on already struggling centres. Education Minister Everett Hindley says the province is trying to protect the child care spaces already created.
3: We need to work really hard to maintain the 43,000 spaces that we already have in Saskatchewan, and we heard that from child care operators.
0: He says provinces across Canada are asking Ottawa for more funding to keep the child care program sustainable in the long term. Parking could be the toughest opponent on Regina's rugby fields this spring. The city is cracking down on where families park during Regina Youth Flag Football weekends. A letter sent to families says parking in ditches or along the shoulders could lead to tickets this year. For many in Saskatchewan, though, a bigger football league is top of mind right now. Eric Anderson wrapped up his youth sports career as the country's best offensive lineman, and now he's determined to earn a spot on the Saskatchewan Rough Riders. Drafted 13th overall by the Riders in 2025, Anderson says this camp is important after a head injury sidelined him last year.
4: I didn't get to go on the field last year, but it was good to meet some of the guys and see what was going on. And then this offseason, just kind of being able to get more into the playbook and stuff like that.
0: We'll have full pregame coverage of the Riders' first preseason game happening in Calgary starting at 11 o'clock tomorrow morning. And something new for Pope Leo today. Children he was talking to at the Vatican taught him the viral 6-7 hand gesture. This is how it sounded.
5: 6-7!
0: The moment was caught in a video posted on TikTok. The latest local news is as close as your phone. 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It's 6:04. Sports from the Green Zone. In the NHL, the Montreal Canadiens are off today after falling 8-3 on home ice to the Buffalo Sabres in Game 6 of their second-round playoff series last night. The two teams will play Game 7 in Buffalo tomorrow. Another series, another Game 7. The final game between the Detroit Pistons and Cleveland Cavaliers started just minutes ago for the NBA. The Rough Riders will look to come out swinging this weekend in their first preseason game of the new year, which kicks off tomorrow at 1 p.m. There will be a strong Saskatchewan flavor on the field in Calgary, with four local rookies expected in the lineup. It's 6:05. Your Victoria Day long weekend weather in Regina and southern Saskatchewan. Tonight, rain changing to light snow, low zero. Tomorrow, light snow with a 60% chance of showers later in the day, high seven. In Saskatoon and central Saskatchewan, tonight, light snow ending near midnight, low minus two. Tomorrow, mainly cloudy, high 10. Across Saskatchewan today, Battle Fords 9, Prince Albert 9, Swift Current 3, Weyburn 4, Estevan 5, Yorkton 1, Moose Jaw 2. In Regina, light rain and snow with a northeast wind at 29 and it's 2. In Saskatoon, light rain with a northeast wind at 21 and it's 3. It's 6:06. I'm Maria Robinson.
6: 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As heard on the Evan Bray Show, the voice of Saskatchewan. Evan Bray on 650 CKOM.
7: The federal government unveiled their latest vision for Canada's electricity future, which is something that we also wanted to be able to talk about. The plan is focused on dramatically expanding the national power grid. Doubling it, in fact, is what they're wanting to do. Demand surges from population growth, electrification, and industry. So Prime Minister Mark Carney confirmed this morning it's reviewing and amending the clean electricity regulations. Of course, that's been controversial, certainly here in the prairies. I don't know if we know the full extent of the amendments yet, but there were a couple that were announced this morning. This announcement ultimately signals a clearer role for natural gas in providing power and stepping in during peak demand and emergency situations. You do wonder, though, what is it going to mean for Saskatchewan, knowing that we've refurbished the coal fleet here in the province because of, number one, it's a resource that we have readily available that we own as a province, all of those discussion points. So this is an interesting discussion. I want to bring on to the show Stephanie Taylor. Stephanie is the National Post political reporter who often is our conduit to what's going on in Ottawa. And Stephanie at the news conference this morning and joins us live now. Stephanie, thanks so much for taking the call. So for people just tuning in, can you just recap what the announcement was this morning?
8: Yeah, so I mean, you summarized what the Prime Minister certainly sees as the headline, which is his government's plan to double Canada's electricity generation by 2050. And he's talking about the need to do that, not just to power everyday, utilities that people rely for electricity. But this is a government that's talked a lot about building big projects. We think about things like AI data centers. You need a lot of electricity to power those. And so what he's announcing today's strategy, that the Prime Minister says it is going to be subject to about 4 months of consultations, working with provinces, industry, First Nations, and other stakeholders to get their input on it before it is kind of finalized. Now, the Prime Minister is touting this plan as one of being around affordability by trying to bring down affordability costs in a big way for Canadians, and is talking about how, you know, doubling Canada's electricity capacity is going to require upwards of $1 trillion in investment. Some of that's going to be private, some of that's going to be public. The Prime Minister had talked about his government's plan to ease the regulatory process for big projects. We think about things like the Federal Major Projects Office. But I think for the prairies, one of the big shifts we are seeing, and you're right, Evan, we don't know all the details yet, but from what we saw under the former Prime Minister, Justin Trudeau, to what we see now, is there's more of a relaxing around the restrictions and the role that liquefied natural gas and gas can play in this. And this is something that I know this announcement just happened not too long ago. But even some stakeholders have said, you know, this is a good thing. They kind of see it as a bit more of a pragmatic reality in places like the prairies.
7: Mm-hmm. So the clean electricity regulations, Stephanie, have been a controversial piece of this electricity discussion from the start. We're looking now at this renewed national electricity strategy. Do you get the sense that there's a relaxing of it and potentially we could hear more?
8: I think so. I mean, again, the details are just starting to come down. I think a lot of companies and those in industry were waiting for this announcement from the Prime Minister. He has said for a number of weeks now that this strategy was coming. So at a time where there's a lot of companies hearing from the Prime Minister that this is a time to build, they were looking at what exactly does this mean for electrification? What does this mean for regulations? I know, again, specifically on the issue of AI data centers, if Canada wants to be attracting its provinces and jurisdictions as home for those, they, you know, take a lot of electricity to power. And the Prime Minister, in his remarks today, kind of reiterated how his government sees this set of regulations, where he's kind of talking about, you know, it's not so much about things like prohibitions, but more trying to send a message of pragmatism. And that's where I think you do see some relaxing or planned relaxing when it comes to the role that natural gas is going to be playing. Now, of course, there's going to be environmentalists and others who see this as a bit of a climb down. I noticed that former Environment Minister Catherine McKenna under Mr. Trudeau has already went online saying, listen, gas is not a form of clean electricity. But you kind of see the Prime Minister trying to, I think, find a bit of a balance, particularly to get provinces on side like Saskatchewan and others in the West that, as you said, had been raising concerns about kind of a net zero electricity grid is not going to be realistic in a province that gets as cold as it does out there.
7: So I was just trying to catch bits and pieces. It's tough when you're live on the air and there's a big announcement coming down. But I know the Prime Minister said that this isn't necessarily an easy task. In fact, I heard him refer to, if you get it wrong, Canadians pay more. If we're too timid, we have to rely on other countries for our energy. However, getting it right, could this mean a reduction in power bills for Canadians?
8: That is what the Prime Minister is touting. He's touting, like, power bills for Canadians could go down by somewhat of, I think the figure was around 70% by 2050. So there's some big promises in here, and he's really trying to lean in on the affordability piece. And he's also leaning in with this announcement on his plan to build. He's talking about, you know, his government's plan to expand some of the rules in place for kind of what projects qualify for tax credits to get more projects in the ground. Think around nuclear, which that applies in a big way to Saskatchewan, as well as hydro in provinces that have hydro, as well as renewables. And he's touting, you know, getting more, trying to, you know, build out Canada's electricity grid is going to create a lot of jobs in kind of the tens of thousands over kind of the next 25 or so years. And what was another kind of significant announcement that the Prime Minister made is that he wants to see kind of more transmission lines and sharing between provinces. Provinces like Ontario, for example, you know, sell electricity down to the states as well as other provinces. And so this is, I think, part of the Prime Minister's kind of goal and agenda of trying to kind of get more cooperation between provinces versus kind of exporting power south of the border.
7: Stephanie Taylor is our guest, National Post political reporter. Any sense of how the current energy industry will respond to this? Was there upfront consultation done, or is this announcement coming at a surprise to them?
8: I don't think it's coming at a surprise. It was something that they were waiting for. Again, this is an industry that is liking what they're hearing from the Prime Minister about. It's time to build. It's time to make Canada an energy superpower. But at the same time, they were wondering, okay, you know, the devil's in the details. Show me what the plan is. So I think in the next hour, we are going to be hearing some reaction from industry. And I think they will like the fact that there is going to be consultation. Now, will that level of consultation and the time it takes to implement these, will that create the certainty it needs, this sector needs to kind of move ahead with certain projects as they decide what exactly to advance? That remains to be seen.
7: You know, we watched, and I mean, this started right when I would even suggest the campaign was on for the last federal election, where you heard Prime Minister Carney talking about his vision of Canada becoming an energy superpower. And it was spoken about many times, including on our show, that it's almost impossible to be an energy superpower and have one of the world's most aggressive climate strategies at the same time. What sense are you getting, Stephanie, about where Ottawa is at on the environment, on the climate issue, and maybe where the Liberal government 5 years ago was with where the current government is now?
8: It's much different. I mean, critics will say what the Prime Minister is announcing is a lot of nice words, but until projects get built, you won't be able to notice the difference. But certainly this is a Prime Minister that is trying to sell Canadians on having what I think he would describe as a more pragmatic climate agenda, one that is more friendly to industry investment. And industry oftentimes says you can't ask us to build and expand and try out new technologies if regulations and rules you have in place are too stringent. So we are seeing a relaxing on that front. Now, certainly, I think it's also interesting that today's announcement, which is really the Prime Minister focusing on things like clean energy, is coming a day before he is expected to be in Calgary tomorrow on Friday with Alberta Premier Daniel Smith when they announce their implementation agreement on the next stage of this kind of pipeline industrial carbon pricing pact. We've already seen some details leak out around kind of what we're expecting to see Alberta get in terms of the length of time to hike its industrial carbon price or industrial carbon tax to $130 per ton. We're looking at a 2040 deadline for that one. There's also some expectation that there's going to be some more timelines. And what the Prime Minister described today as work trying to advance that pipeline Alberta wants to build from its province to BC's west coast, because Alberta, of course, is working on a proposal that it's going to be submitting to the feds and looking for approval quicker rather than later. So I think kind of these two back-to-back announcements show kind of the line the Prime Minister is trying to walk with his climate agenda of saying this is a government that is still committed to climate change. They see it as necessary for the energy transition, but also trying to say we are friendly to industry and we do not want to kind of have the same fight that his predecessor did.
7: Stephanie Taylor with the National Post political reporter here, 650 CKOM, 980 CJME.
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10: 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With a 90-foot boom, you can cover 25% more acres per hour than the 9620. And multiple compartments means fewer field passes, so you can get more done in a day. 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
6: And now, Prosperity Saskatchewan, presented by the Government of Saskatchewan and Nutrien.
11: I recently recorded episode 2000 of Prosperity Saskatchewan. Prosperity Saskatchewan began on January 7th, 2008, and the very first episode was about the debate over Saskatchewan's wheat sheaf logo and how it was really about heritage and not the economy even back then. At that time, the economic impact on our province by our mining, oil, and gas industries was about a third larger than agriculture's, but most people didn't realize it. The province may have been born on farming, but mining, oil, and gas had the clear economic lead. Their impact was a third larger. By impact, I'm not just talking about sales. I'm talking about what it means to the province, how much money stays and works here. This is also known as gross domestic product, or GDP. Today, our economy is 8% agriculture, with mining, oil, and gas being double that at 16%, and construction and manufacturing just a bit smaller than mining at 14%. I'm Eric Anderson from CIMSA.
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7: I was talking with a buddy the other day who he said he told me about a month ago that he was putting his house up for sale. They're actually downsizing, so they're moving into a condo, decided to sell their house. Kids are gone away from home. I hadn't seen him for the better part of a month. I said, hey, how did things go with the house? Sold within an hour of posting and sold well over the asking price. And he felt like they actually were asking on the high end of what that price range would be, ended up in a bidding war. I mean, that is the market right now. Saskatchewan's housing market continues to hit these new highs. We've seen back-to-back months with record price increases. And I think this raises concerns for many people about affordability, not just for new homeowners, but homeowners in general. Saskatchewan traditionally has been viewed as one of the more affordable places to buy a home in Canada, but low inventory and strong demand. You put those two things together, and it's increasing pressure for sure on buyers. I was noticing on the Saskatchewan Realtor Association latest Market Watch report that they put out regularly, the province is seeing affordability erode faster now than many expected. And this is why I wanted to have someone on to talk about this, and I'm happy to welcome Tyler Hootie to the show. He's the VP of Public Affairs and Communication for the Saskatchewan Realtors Association. Tyler, thanks so much for taking my call.
20: Oh, thank you so much for having me, Evan.
7: The story I just told about my friend who threw his house on the market and literally within hours there was a bidding war and it sold, that seems to be pretty standard these days in the province.
20: Yeah, it's a story that you put so eloquently, but it's a very actual reality for many. And in Saskatoon, you know, you look at Saskatoon in the last 2 months, you're looking at both those months of the listing price going for over 100% of asking. So those bidding wars are definitely happening in jurisdictions across the province.
7: Right. So let's talk about Saskatoon's market for a second. Well, I want to talk about the whole province, but I saw a comment, Saskatoon's market surpassing potentially Edmonton's in the next 3 years. We've already seen it pass Winnipeg's, I believe. What is this trend about?
20: Yeah, so, you know, I think there's a couple of things that are playing into this. And you said it in your preamble there that the affordability advantage that Saskatchewan has is something that, you know, people from across the country continue to recognize, and they're continuing to choose Saskatchewan because of that affordability advantage. But what we're seeing is, of course, the off spin of that with more people coming to Saskatchewan and choosing to call the province home. There's fewer inventory, and that is continuing to drive up the prices. And we're seeing that not just in our major centers, but we're seeing that in some of our smaller communities across the province.
7: Is it, Tyler, that the inventory is the problem, or are we seeing that many more people in the market to buy a home?
20: Yeah, I think it's a combination of both. So if you look at inventory, for example, for Saskatoon, inventory is down 50% from its 10-year average. If you look at that number from across the provincial standpoint, we're also at 50% below inventory. You know, there's a few things that go into play into that. As, you know, the single detached home that most people are looking for continues to kind of rise in prices and pricing some people out of those homes. We're also missing the supply side of things in those more kind of affordable, quote unquote, units. So, you know, the duplexes, the row homes, there's not enough of those kind of missing middle homes in the market as well to kind of offset that.
7: Right. You know, I think about the affordability issue, and as we continue to want to grow this province from an economic standpoint, and we usually will talk about, you know, attracting investment to the province, which we know leads to attracting jobs to the province, the housing market, you don't want that to be a stumbling block in all of this, but there is some fear that with these kind of continually escalating prices, it might be a hiccup. How do you see that?
20: Yeah, you said that perfectly. You know, the impact goes so much further beyond housing. As that housing supply is low, it impacts things like labor mobility and business attraction and really the economic growth of the province. Housing of itself is not just a housing market. It's one of those kind of core pillars of economic confidence. So we can't really continue to normalize the level of supply that we have because we risk not only eroding that affordability advantage, but, you know, that economic stability of the province for people to come here to work, to raise a family, to buy a home. All those things are being impacted right here, right now.
7: Right. Tyler Hootie is our guest, the VP of Public Affairs and Communication for the Saskatchewan Realtors Association. I've always been of the understanding that many people wait until springtime to put their home on the market purposefully because homes don't sell quite as well in the winter. I mean, these are all anecdotal things I've heard. So is it normal to see low inventory levels in the spring?
20: Yeah, so I think if we look at our winter, which thankfully there is no snow in the forecast anymore, but we've had a significantly longer winter than I think many people have expected, which has made people kind of sit on the sidelines a little bit longer than we were expected heading into the spring market. The good news with that is that, you know, new listings in some of the centers are up. So that means that those that have been sitting on the sidelines kind of waiting for the warmer weather to turn, waiting for that spring market, we do see a little bit of a blip in new listings, a little bit of a blip in inventory. But at the end of the day, what we're looking at is the inventory level that is still significantly below the average over the last 10 years.
7: A lot of the government programs that we've heard, particularly coming out of the federal government, are aimed at trying to make it easier for first-time home buyers. What's the market like right now for first-time or new home buyers? And do you have a sense people are discouraged by what they're finding?
20: Yeah, I think first-time home buyers are probably the ones that hit at my heart, and I know a lot of our realtors' hearts the most over the last little bit here. And yes, there have been some programs like the GST exemption on new home construction, the provincial government's PST exemption on new home construction. All those things are definitely improving and helping improve that affordability conversation. But at the end of the day, if you were to look, and I always reference that, you know, a family who's looking to, or an individual who's looking to enter the housing market for the first time, and 2 years ago that they were looking to, you know, start saving, building that money so that they could put the down payment on the home. You know, if they are now ready today, not only is the price of that home anywhere between, you know, 5 to 10% more than when they started saving 2 years ago, but they're also in a place where there's 15, 20, you know, plus other people looking to purchase that same home. So I can imagine, and I know our members are hearing the frustrations of those challenges, and I really do feel for the first-time homebuyers who are looking to enter the market.
7: Tyler Hootie is the VP of Public Affairs and Communications for the Saskatchewan Realtors Association. They produce that Market Watch document on a regular basis. You can see the latest numbers. Again, sra.ca is where you can go to find that report. 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
0: Good evening, I'm Maria Robinson. Rain jackets are replacing patio weather across Saskatchewan this May long weekend. Environment Canada says cool temperatures, steady rain, and even some pockets of wet snow are moving through much of the province today, but most of it should clear out by tomorrow. Earlier today, two Navy jets collided during an air show at a military base in Idaho. Emergency crews responded after the EA-18G Growlers crashed at the Mountain Home Air Force Base. All four of the crew members from both jets ejected safely, and nobody on the ground was hurt. The World Health Organization has declared a global health emergency over a rare, deadly strain of the Ebola virus. The outbreak in Congo and Uganda has taken the lives of 88 people. And CFL preseason kicks off tomorrow, and the top offensive lineman in U Sports is making his case to crack the Saskatchewan Rough Riders. After a head injury forced him to the sidelines last year, Eric Anderson says he isn't taking this camp for granted. Your Victoria Day long weekend weather in Regina and southern Saskatchewan. Tonight, rain changing to light snow, low zero. Tomorrow, light snow changing to rain, high seven. In Saskatoon and central Saskatchewan, tonight, light snow ending near midnight, low minus two. Tomorrow, mainly cloudy, high 10. For news anytime, go to cjme.com and ckom.com. I'm Maria Robinson.
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7: Well, we've had a bit of a theme going this week, talking about men's role in assault and violence against women. You remember we had Jackson Katz on the show this week, who is an educator and an author who focuses on what men can do to end violence against women. And that's important always. This month, May, is Sexual Violence Awareness Month. And this month is also when we see a Saskatchewan-wide campaign called Choose to See, taking aim at online trends that are having negative impacts. Now, I have to admit, as we were putting this segment together and I started hearing words like looks maxing and manosphere, I had to say, I don't even know what these are. I don't even know what this means. Which is why we bring in an expert to talk about this. The Choose to See campaign is an important one in the province, and I've got Morgan Price joining me today in studio, the Education and Outreach Coordinator with the Saskatoon Sexual Assault and Information Center. Welcome to the show, Morgan. Good to have you here.
8: Thanks for having me back.
7: So let's talk about the campaign, Choose to See. What is the essence of this campaign? What are you hoping to achieve?
8: The idea of this Choose to See campaign, we sort of have done a few years in a row, and this year we're expanding it to be a Choose to Unlearn theme, centering around the critical role of men and boys in preventing and ending gender-based violence, like how you were talking about. It directly engages men and boys, particularly those impacted by the pull of this online manosphere that you mentioned before. It sort of welcomes men into the prevention work rather than calling them out and pointing that finger.
7: Right. So, you know, when we talked about this earlier this week and we talked about the role that men can play to end violence against women, the text line was busy with a lot of people saying, I agree with this topic, but I'm not an abuser. Right. And so we got into this topic about how language matters and what you say and sometimes what you condone by not stepping up and saying that that's inappropriate. How does that morph into this kind of online discussion that you're talking about? And maybe we should start by what is manosphere? I don't even
8: what
7: understand
8: that. What is the manosphere?
7: Yeah.
8: So the manosphere is a collection of online communities, forums, chat groups that focus on men's issues and masculinity, which is not inherently a bad thing. So while some of those discussions start off as focusing around self-improvement or how to have healthy relationships, many of these spaces accidentally or intentionally start promoting hostility towards women, which turns into real violence against women.
7: Right. And I mean, the social media presence and implications on just life in general is something we talk about often on the show. Are we seeing certain demographics, certain groups targeted, or maybe targeted and or impacted by this social media?
8: Actually think your use of the word targeted was really great, because young men in particular, teenage boys and under 30-year-olds, are particularly targeted by manosphere content. They are groomed, in a sense, to think this content is not harmful, even when it is, or is serving them when it's actually harming them just as much as the violence against women can.
7: Right.
8: Women.
7: This term of looks maxing, again, I sometimes feel like an old guy when I hear these terms, because I've never heard of this before, but this is wild when you see some of the extent to which people are willing to go to. I mean, looks maxing, my understanding is it's about trying to improve your looks.
8: Yes, absolutely.
7: So what are some of the things, the trends that you see and hear online? And feel free to include some of the extremes.
8: So, I mean, looks maxing is an issue that has been impacted and targeted women for decades and decades, thinking of plastic surgery, the cosmetics industry, changing our hair, etc. And so now it's just transitioning into targeting men and masculinity primarily. Lots of messaging about body dysmorphia, so saying your body doesn't look good the way it does, or it's not manly enough. So men are going to extremes to get plastic surgery in their muscles, in their shoulders, in their sexual body parts to try and appear more, again, what they perceive as masculine, engaging in self-harm behaviors, which can then lead into lots of understandably rage and aggression coming out of that, and then violence toward vulnerable communities. But the root there, the looks maxing, is the message is you are not enough in the way that you look currently, and you need to fix that.
7: I've heard said before, and I believe I've heard you say, that sexual violence dies in the sunlight. Talk about that and why that's important in this campaign that we're talking about.
8: Sexual violence, and you said this when I first sat down, that it's such a stigmatized issue, and survivors themselves historically have not been allowed to speak about sexual violence and about the ways that they've been impacted. They've been primarily blamed and held responsible for the crime that's happened against them. And that silence and that silencing of survivors breeds more shame and therefore more sadness, self-harm, suicidality, etc. And so when we shine a light on issues like this, it allows survivors to say, you know what, I don't need to hold this shame. The shame actually belongs on the person who caused this harm on me, not on me for experiencing the violence.
7: The campaign is called Choose to See. I've got Morgan Price joining me, who is the Education and Outreach Coordinator with the Saskatoon Sexual Assault and Information Center. So you talk about how it does target certain people, and we know often that you can see kids' online feeds shift dramatically in a very short time. Can you talk about that and maybe the slippery slope that is, and whether or not they started at point A, meaning to end at point B? It doesn't always work that way.
8: Right. When doing research for this campaign, we actually found some research out of Ireland that found that it takes 23 minutes of scrolling on either TikTok, YouTube, Instagram, until toxic or misogynistic content starts to appear in young men and boys' content, which is staggeringly fast to me. Accounts that started by just watching videos about sports, gaming, or fitness were still recommended misogynistic content within minutes. And algorithms are designed to keep people engaged, right. So controversial or more extreme content is often pushed because it gets more attention and interaction.
7: So when we're talking about education on this topic, and I've heard it, you know, been referred to as counter-education, or trying to almost to undo some of the things that are being learned or observed online. What does that look like? How do you go about targeting that?
8: Well, the first step is talking about what is the manosphere, what is this content doing? So thank you for highlighting it on your show. It's talking about it with the kids and the youth in your life, whether you're a parent, whether you're a teacher. It is not something that any youth that is engaging online is at risk of experiencing. So it just has to be constant conversations. And unfortunately, in education, by parents, by teachers, by the adults that might be happily oblivious to this issue, but unfortunately, their youth are directly impacted.
7: You know, when I had Jackson Katz on the show this week, after that, and again, we were talking about what men can do to end violence against women, and many people texting in, joining the conversation, saying, you know, I'm proud to say I'm not a person who does or ever has abused a woman.
8: Yeah.
7: Love it. This isn't an anti-men campaign.
8: Of course not.
7: This is just about raising awareness about how everything from online content to conversations is important for us to be aware how that can sometimes normalize a behavior that can lead to that. May not be for you, but it could be for someone else. Is that is that a fair way to capture this?
8: Absolutely. And a big piece of the highlighting of the Manosphere campaign that we wanted to highlight is that this online culture hurts everyone, including men. It's telling men that they are not enough. It's telling men that they have to act in a certain way that shows how masculine and dominant they are, which is, of course, harmful to them. They have to fulfill this harmful stereotype that they might not feel is who they are at their core. So no, it's a calling in of all people, not a not an anti-men campaign in any way. And it's actually still a for survivors campaign at its core.
7: In many different conversations, there are certain people that are more vulnerable mm-hmm. to not only be targeted, but mm-hmm. to falling to the prey of these types of things online. Many times it's around isolation.
8: Yes.
7: We hear that with people many times. Can mm-hmm. can you talk about how that connection can be a slippery slope in this topic?
8: Yeah, many young men enter the manosphere or engage with manospheric type content looking for community. Loneliness, mental health struggles, social pressures can encourage young people to reach out for belonging online, and some manosphere communities offer that sense of connection at first, so it's understandable. But instead of encouraging healthy coping strategies or support systems, the content can often shift toward anger and resentment within oneself.
7: Morgan Price with the Saskatoon Sexual Assault and Information Center, and again, you can go to their website or the organizations in Regina and North Battleford to learn more about the Choose to See campaign. 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KOM.
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10: Dr. Douglas Clark is a professor at the University of Saskatchewan's School of Environment and Sustainability, and he specializes in human-bear conflict, and I'm happy to have Dr. Douglas Clark joining me today on the show. Thanks for joining the program.
11: Happy to do so, Evan.
10: So what conditions would you say are most often likely to increase the risk of a serious encounter with a bear?
11: Sure. So to be clear on the scene here, in Saskatchewan, we're basically talking about black bears. We do have one record of a polar bear up in the far northeast, and the last grizzly documented was 1960. So even though we don't have all the details, I would expect we're talking about a black bear here. And certainly those are the bears that people in Saskatchewan encounter. There are a few things that can increase the risk of an interaction between people and bears that doesn't end with the bear going its way, people going theirs, and everyone just kind of nodding and enjoying the moment. That does happen a lot, but the things that that elevate the risk are if a bear figures out that there's something that's potentially edible, and particularly if they get a food reward, and that leads to a behavior the wildlife managers call food conditioning, where a bear gets used to people providing a source of food. Now, that can be all kinds of things that we wouldn't normally think of necessarily as edible. A bear's got kind of wider tolerance than we do. But things like compost, garbage, of course, food stored outside, even bird seed, all of those can be attractants. And

0: can give food rewards to bears. Hunters and fishermen, they have extra risks. They've got to take care of animal entrails and the pieces that they're transporting and bringing home. Food conditioning in and of itself is a problem, but where it really starts to pick up risk is when that happens in conjunction with a bear simply getting used to people being around and starts to lose its generally natural wariness about being near people. And that, again, is something that managers call by the term habituation. So when you get food conditioning and habituation going on, that's when the risk starts to really go up. And these are the situations that people can usually do something about through prevention, through attract and control. So those are the most common sources of conflict between people and black bears, not just in Saskatchewan, but North America-wide, really.
1: Dr. Douglas Clark is our guest, University of Saskatchewan. Does the fact that this is springtime, bears emerged from their dens after hibernating, does that play into it at all?
0: You know, without knowing the details of the incident, I can't say for sure, but it certainly is on my mind. It's been a late spring. It's still a late spring in the northern part of the province. I looked at satellite images, weather cams at nearby airports. There's a lot of snow up there. So I am curious. When we eventually learn more, I'll be very curious about the condition of the bear. I would be very curious about, what alternatives did that bear have? When bears come out of hibernation in much of northern Canada, there still isn't a lot available to eat. There's overwintered berries, anything that might have died over the winter, but with the snowpack that we have, it's entirely possible that all those things would have been covered up in an area like that. So a bear this spring emerging from a den in northern Saskatchewan might have fewer options than usual, and that it could be a factor, but I simply don't know enough to be able to say, yeah, it is.
1: After this incident happened, we've heard that the bear was shot and killed on scene by a person who was present prior to conservation officers arriving. The body of the bear now taken to Western College of Veterinary Medicine here in Saskatoon. What will happen there?
0: Sure, I expect what will happen probably already has happened by now, but a necropsy is a very standard part of an investigation like this, especially when someone is killed, because wildlife managers want to know what went on. They want to know the circumstances that led to this. The coroner, RCMP, they will want to know the cause of death, and they'll be working very hard to establish all of those things as clearly and with as much certainty as they can. They'll be looking for disease, health, and they'll be looking for really anything that adds insight and information to the interaction between that bear and that person before and after that person died.
1: I want to be very careful with this question because this is a tragic situation and we don't know the circumstances. I don't know, none of us do what led up to this. But if we take away from this case and just talk about an encounter, human and a bear, is there something that humans should be aware of that they could do that could cause the situation to get worse?
0: Yeah, there are things that people absolutely can keep in mind. There are things that we can do that will, have a likelihood of making it get worse. There are things that we can do that have a likelihood also of making it better. And so we talked about attractants a couple of minutes ago. Anything that might smell edible to a bear, if you can keep those away from a bear, that's going to prevent things from happening. Or even if a bear drifts through, intrigued by smells, if it doesn't get a food reward, it's probably going to keep going. And if you stay out of its way and leave it some options, that's probably the smart play in a situation like that. Now, there are occasionally situations where black bears, other bear species as well, but this is definitely documented in black bears, can exhibit predatory behavior on people. That's, me probably using a few more words than I need to say that sometimes they try to treat us as lunch. And those are really awful situations when they do occur. Those can be recognized in those situations if you act passively or God help you if you try to play dead. And that did happen in one national park in the Yukon a number of years ago with a grizzly bear that decided that, well, it hadn't read the same set of rules. That's exactly the wrong response in that situation. If a bear has predatory intent, it is going to approach deliberately, close, quietly. It's not going to be bluffing or, you know, growling or making popping or huffing noises. It's not going to be trying to move you away or send you signals. It's simply going to be approaching with quite deliberate intent, quite closely. And in a situation like that, if a bear is doing that, what you want to do is get out of that situation as quickly as possible. Failing that, that's when you want to use a deterrent like bear spray if you have something like that. Or if you don't have anything, you do whatever you can. You use whatever you can to convince that bear to stop that behavior.
1: Just a couple more questions. We don't have a ton of time left. Dr. Douglas Clark is my guest. Many people think this is only an issue in the north part of our province. How far south do we find bears in Saskatchewan?
0: Anywhere you've got trees, you can potentially find bears in Saskatchewan. They are much more common, I gather, than they used to be in Redberry Lake and that area just a little bit west of Saskatoon. My colleague Ryan Brook and his wildlife monitoring using remote cameras has got photos of black bears within Saskatoon city limits. Earlier last year, there was a black bear that got into a neighborhood in Regina, probably coming down the Capel Valley. So once you're out of the forest, it's very, very rare, but not impossible.
1: This has been a great chat. Dr. Douglas Clark, I appreciate you giving us some time today. Thanks for joining the show.
0: Happily, Evan.
1: Dr. Clark, a professor at the University of Saskatchewan School of Environment and Sustainability.
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5: Good evening. I'm Maria Robinson. Rain jackets and umbrellas. That's the move for this weekend's gray weather. The WHO declares a global health emergency. And one man's determination to earn a spot on the riders. The wet and dreary May long weekend continues. Environment Canada says rain is falling across large parts of the province, with the heaviest amounts expected in eastern Saskatchewan. The special weather statement that was supposed to be in effect today has been taken down. But meteorologist Dave Carlson says we're still in for a decent soaking.
6: We're going to see some rain move into the region, most of southern Saskatchewan, and some pockets of it here and there could be some wet snow.
5: He says some eastern areas could get more than 25 millimeters or 1 inch of rain before conditions begin improving overnight. The unofficial start of gardening season is here, even if Saskatchewan's weather didn't get the memo. Garden centers across the province are gearing up for one of their busiest weekends of the year, despite chilly temperatures and possible snow in the forecast. Garden Talk host Rick Van Dyvendijk says even with weather like this, the store is full.
7: The avid gardeners all come into the garden center because they know that there's some varieties of vegetables or flowers that they want to have each year. Then it's the what I call the weekend gardeners. That's the ones that just want to hold off.
5: He says those same farmers are used to unpredictable weather in May. Saskatoon firefighters were busy out in the rain this morning. They responded to a commercial fire in the 100 block of 34th Street East, just off Quebec Avenue. Luckily, the people inside were all evacuated and no one was injured. Earlier today, two Navy jets collided during an air show at a military base in Idaho. Emergency crews responded after the EA-18G Growlers crashed at the Mountain Home Air Force Base. Officials say the four crew members are in stable condition and the remainder of the show was canceled. Nobody on the ground was hurt. Videos posted online by spectators show four parachutes opening in the sky as the aircrafts plummet to the ground near the base about 50 miles south of Boise. The World Health Organization has declared a global health emergency over a rare, deadly strain of the Ebola virus. The Ebola outbreak in Congo and Uganda has taken the lives of 88 people. It's caused by the rare Bundibugyo virus, which has no approved treatments or vaccines. The outbreak started in April, but slow detection delayed the response. A search for a young girl comes to a tragic end. A six-year-old who was reported missing in Manitoba early Saturday has been found dead.
8: RCMP and Poplar River say in a news release the six-year-old's father woke up and noticed the front door was open and the girl was gone. An extensive search by police, the fire department, family, and other community members included boats and a First Nation drone. The body was found hours later on the south side of the Nanawin River. Don Mitchell, the Canadian Press.
5: RCMP say they're continuing to investigate. For some Saskatchewan daycare operators, $10 a day childcare is becoming harder to afford. Changes tied to Saskatchewan's new federal childcare agreement will take effect July 1st. But the funding model is putting pressure on already struggling centers. Education Minister Everett Hinley says the province is trying to protect the childcare spaces already created.
9: We need to work really hard to maintain the 43,000 spaces that we already have in Saskatchewan, and we heard that from childcare operators.
5: He says provinces across Canada are asking Ottawa for more funding to keep the childcare program sustainable in the long term. Parking could be the toughest opponent on Regina's rugby fields this spring. The city is cracking down on where families park during Regina Youth Flag football weekends after complaints from nearby residents in previous seasons. A letter sent to families says parking in ditches or along the shoulders could lead to tickets this year. For many in Saskatchewan, though, a bigger football league is top of mind right now. Eric Anderson wrapped up his U Sports career with the Western Mustangs as the country's best offensive lineman. And now he's determined to earn a spot on the Saskatchewan Rough Riders. Drafted 13th overall by the Riders in 2025, Anderson says this camp is important after a head injury sidelined him last year.
10: I didn't get to go on the field last year, but it was good to meet some of the guys and see what was going on. And then this offseason, just kind of being able to get more into the playbook and stuff like that.
5: We'll have full pregame coverage of the Riders' first preseason game happening in Calgary starting at 11 o'clock tomorrow morning. Something new for Pope Leo today. Children he was talking to at the Vatican taught him the viral 6-7 hand gesture. This is how it sounded.
11: 6-7!
5: The viral moment was caught in a video posted on TikTok. The latest local news is as close as your phone. 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Your Victoria Day long weekend weather in Regina and southern Saskatchewan. Tonight, rain changing to light snow, low zero. Tomorrow, light snow changing to rain, high 7. Tuesday, sunny and a high of 13. In Saskatoon and central Saskatchewan, tonight, light snow ending near midnight, low minus 2. Tomorrow, mainly cloudy, high 10. Tuesday, partly cloudy and a high of 16. For news anytime, go to CJME.com and CKOM.com. I'm Maria Robinson.
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1: Well, last week, the opposition NDP in Saskatchewan brought out a document they say was leaked to them by a employee at SaskPower, stating that the coal refurbishment is costing much more than originally planned. Originally, we heard $900 million. Now we're hearing it's going to be about $2.6 billion for the refurbishment. However, this document that the NDP presented in question period looks like $26 billion. I had NDP SaskPower critic Alina Young on the show Friday. Today, I wanted to connect with Minister Jeremy Harrison. Minister Harrison, of course, the Saskatchewan Minister of Crown Investments Corporations, and he joins me on the phone. Minister, thanks for taking the call.
12: Well, great to be here, Evan. Thanks so much for the invitation.
1: Okay, so it's basically the tale of two numbers, and we're trying to decide which is the right one. I remember you were on the show last June talking about the decision that the government made to extend the life of the coal plants. The number we've heard recently to be around $2.6 billion for that. The NDP last week say they've uncovered a document that says it's $26 billion. Which is the right number?
12: Well, it is $2.6 billion. And, we had SaskPower done an enormous amount of work on this, along with outside partners. Hatch Engineering had worked with the company as well on the estimate for the capital refurbishment, which is $2.6 billion, was confirmed again by SaskPower officials late last week. What the NDP have actually done here is they have taken that capital cost, $2.6 billion, and then rolled in an estimate of 25 years of operating. So that includes operating, maintenance, sustainment, the salaries of the employees that work there, the mining costs, the fuel costs, the transmission costs, including any upgrades or sustainment on transmission over 25 years, which is entirely dishonest. It would be like saying the actual cost of a vehicle is not just the cost of the vehicle, but it's 25 years of fuel and insurance and repairs and maintenance and car washes. And that's not how people look at what these costs are. It's $2.6 billion for the capital. And when you compare apples to apples, their plan is over $20 billion on capital, plus all of that maintenance cost and operational cost, which would be incurred regardless of the generation method that would be used, which is what's been very well pointed out by the IBEW union and the United Mine Workers as well, who have supported the government's position strongly on this, who understand the numbers as well as anybody, because these are the frontline workers that do it every single day. Who have been very clear that the government is right on this and the NDP are wrong.
1: Okay, the document, Minister Harrison, that the NDP have was something that was presented, my understanding, to the SaskPower board. What are those numbers? So they have, for example, $11.4 billion in capital. Can you explain, does the $2.6 billion for refurbishment fit in there, and what else would be included?
12: It does. So the document that the opposition put forward was an incomplete and early draft of a board submission. But what the overall number, the 11.4 for overall maintenance, operations, sustainment, that included all of those things. The $2.6 billion was very clearly included, though, as a part of that 11.4. Now, a big part of the cost over 25 years is fuel. And that really is where I think we have a very, very different approach than the NDP. I know what the cost for coal is going to be over 25 years. It's the same as it is today. It's the same that it's going to be 2 months from now. It's the same as it's going to be 20 years from now, which is zero, because we own the resource. We have hundreds of years of supply of coal here in this province, within literally kilometers of the plants that are utilizing it to produce power for the Saskatchewan public and Saskatchewan industry. What their plan is going to do is make us entirely dependent on importing outside sources of fuel, which is natural gas from Alberta and from the United States, which is subject to enormous volatility. We've seen that price of gas go up to $10. We would be putting ourselves in the position of being subject to the world price potentially of gas, which is nearly $20 right now for the world price. So that has been a central criticism that has been made by others and by I of their plan. What we've said is all of the above. So we do have gas on our grid. We do have coal on our grid. We do have hydro. We're putting more intermittent renewables as well. I've made four project announcements for renewables. We have biomass. What we're doing is diversifying risk. That's the right way to run a power system, but also utilizing the resources that you have, which in this case for us, coal, hydro, biomass, to get us to the resource that we have for the future, which is uranium, and that is the end objective being nuclear baseload power generation.
1: We're chatting today with Minister Jeremy Harrison, Saskatchewan's Minister of Crown Investments Corporation. When Alina Young was on the show on Friday, she said that our coal is not free. It's costing us, I believe she quoted $13 billion, which is the number in this report for fuel. The coal is an asset that we own as a province. The cost is incurred to mine it. Is that accurate?
12: There is, yeah. We pay partners for mining. Westmoreland is our partner for mining right now. And I would say that as far as that document itself, which was prepared well over a year ago now, things have changed. We have made the announcement with regard to the energy security strategy. What we're going to see, I think, is a reduction in that cost of the mining over the next number of decades because we are going to have certainty. So that is going to be one change. I'm not making any announcements on that yet, but I think there's going to be some significant and important news on that coming forward in the coming months. So I want to thank our partners there and the great folks who are out mining coal every day, hardworking folks to keep the lights on. But really, it's about energy security. And I said during the rollout of the energy security strategy, what we did, we made a policy choice in government that we were prioritizing energy security for Saskatchewan, using Saskatchewan resources to produce power for Saskatchewan people. What you're seeing across Europe right now, where they outsource their energy security, outside of the continent, what you're seeing right now are countries realizing that they made an enormous mistake. And, you know, environmental laggards, and I say that sarcastically, like Germany, who have taken this very, very seriously, what are they doing right now? They are rebuilding their coal plants across that country because they realized as well that energy security actually matters as a part of a diversified energy grid.
1: Can we talk about, so the NDP have also come out, and we saw that revealed earlier in April, their grid and growth plan, which calls for the expansion of natural gas, which they say cheaper than this continued use of coal. And even using SaskPower's numbers, Alina Young on the show Friday said the cost of coal is twice the amount of natural gas. When I remember you were on the show last year saying coal is up to half the cost of using natural gas. I don't believe both of those things can be true at once, which is true.
12: Well, to be very candid, what she said is entirely untrue. We own the coal. It's a free resource. And the other part of the conversation on this is the enormous volatility in gas prices. We would be subjecting ourselves 100% of our baseload power generation to importing gas from outside of the province. And that means from Alberta, that means from the United States, and be subject and a price taker on the volatility on that price over the next 25 years. And I guarantee you that price is going to go up significantly over. It's doubled already this year. So that would mean that we would be paying massively more. And I would say this as well. We've actually run some high level numbers on this, and SaskPower had done very detailed work as a part of the rate review panel, looking at a scenario very much like what the New Democrats had proposed. The capital cost for their proposal would be $21 billion. That's SaskPower's estimate on the capital. Our capital expenditure for 1,500 megawatts, the exact same amount, is $2.6 billion. Then you add to that the maintenance, operation, fuel cost, all of those things. The high-level estimate that the company has done of their scenario is over $50 billion. So with significant upside that could be much higher than that if the price of gas goes closer to the world price, what we're doing is the responsible approach. It's the realistic approach. It's the approach that maximizes the resource that we have here to produce power for Saskatchewan public as we get to uranium. And remember, that is the objective. That is the bridge to get to uranium, using Saskatchewan uranium to produce nuclear power here in this province for our industry and citizens. That's where we're going to get to.
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13: Faces of Holocaust survivors.
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1: Okay, we talked about, the notion of hantavirus has been in the news a lot lately since there has been this outbreak on this cruise ship. So we've seen this cruise ship had to anchor off the west coast of Africa. They had to basically try and isolate it from the rest of the world. Three people died. A number of people have been sick. And many people now that have disembarked from the ship are being forced to isolate in some cases up to 42 days. So what this has done is it has caused different levels of anxiety amongst people who don't want to go back to what happened in the early, 2020, 2021 with the COVID pandemic. Now, experts are not pointing at this, that it's going to be anything like that. But I just think, given the fact that we came through this, a lot of people are anxious and asking questions. So here to hopefully quell the fear a little bit is Dr. Joseph Blondeau, who we welcome back to the show, Saskatoon clinical microbiologist, head of clinical microbiology at Royal University Hospital and the University of Saskatchewan. Dr. Blondeau, thanks for being here.
0: Oh, it's my pleasure. Good morning, Evan.
1: Should people be concerned?
0: I don't think so. I think what we're looking at here was a really unfortunate situation where a couple of individuals happened to, go to an endemic area where the vector or the rodent which carries this particular virus is known to exist. Don't know what the nature of their exposure was that would have exposed them to the virus, but it looks like the Dutch couple in particular may have been exposed prior to getting on the ship and then sort of brought this virus onto the ship when they boarded and then departed for the excursion that they were on. This virus is a little bit different than other hantaviruses that are found around the world because this is the only hantavirus, at least that I'm aware of, that has been associated with human-to-human transmission. The hantavirus that we have here in Canada is not. And there are 38 different strains of hantavirus around the world, and this one here is the only one that's associated with human-to-human transmission. And even that association is under circumstances of a very, very close contact. And that close contact would be, sort of anything to do with sharing of a bed or intimate contact or very close contact when you're caring for a patient that may have this virus. But in terms of this virus becoming, something analogous to what we saw with COVID, that's not going to happen.
1: So can we go back to just this basic understanding of where hantavirus comes from, where it originates, and how we are, most at risk of being infected?
0: Yeah, so hantavirus is a virus which is commonly found in rodents. And, in this province in Saskatchewan, we see it in deer mice and rice rats and white-footed mice, cotton rats, etc. The virus is shed from these rodents in urine, in feces, and it's also in their saliva. And so how humans get exposed is that if you actually come in contact with the rodent or the rodent's droppings, when you're cleaning, say, a shed or a barn or whatever, if you start sweeping this stuff up, then the virus can become aerosolized, you inhale it, and then you can become infected. And the difficulty with sometimes tracing these cases is that the incubation period can be quite long. Some of the literature says 1 to 6 weeks, some says 1 to 8 weeks, which is why some of the people coming off this ship are going to be quarantined for extended periods of time just because it can have a prolonged incubation time.
1: Is there a correlation, Dr. Blondeau, between the severity, and by severity I mean the lethality of a virus, and the ease in which it can be transmitted? Because this one, our understanding is that it's not good. If you get this strain of hantavirus, it's quite dangerous to you, could be life-threatening. Does that, though, kind of counterbalance with how easily it's transmitted?
0: No, it does not. Unfortunately, humans are accidental hosts for this virus, simply because this is not a virus that we would normally carry nor share between humans. So, as I said, we become infected when we come into contact with its source, and that's from rodents. I think that the uniqueness of this virus is that in patients that do become infected, it does have a high mortality rate. The mortality rate can be as high as 50%. Some literature says 38 to 40%. It probably has to do more with the fact that when this virus starts causing infection in the body, it gives you some early symptoms that you can confuse with some other type of infection. So you could get things like fatigue and fever and muscle aches, et cetera. And then you may have this progressive period where you start to see more severe symptoms, including, you know, severe respiratory distress, shortness of breath, and even leading to shock. That in and by itself does not correlate with the ease with which this virus may be transmitted from one person to another. That's something entirely different. And we think back to the days of COVID, and if we think of viruses like measles and mumps, etc., we know that these viruses are very, very easily transmitted by aerosolization. That means once we get infected with them, our respiratory secretions contain this virus for a period of time. We liberate that into the air. Anybody that happens to be standing close to us, we can potentially expose. The same is not necessarily true for the hantavirus strains in general, which is why you need very, very close and sustained contact, particularly with this Andes strain, in order for you to acquire the virus from somebody else. So it's a very, very rare event. So no, the severity of the disease and the ease of transmission are not related.
1: Dr. Joseph Blondeau is my guest. He is the head of clinical microbiology at Royal University Hospital. I have a text actually on the line as you and I are chatting. A fellow saying he was ripping apart an old shed on the weekend, found a nest that looked like an old nest that belonged to some mice. His dog was in there chewing it apart. Should he be concerned that his dog had this contact? Is there, what does that look like for pets, and is that a threat to humans?
0: I don't know. I actually, because I'm not a veterinarian, I don't know what the risks are for companion animals like dogs and cats. I'd have to go and look that up. So I don't know. Probably have to get that information somewhere else. Certainly he himself, if he was ripping apart this old shed, and if it was in a confined space, and a confined space where he was doing something that could potentially aerosolize a virus, then there's a potential risk. But then it assumes the fact that the virus was actually present.
1: Right.
0: And we don't necessarily know that every time we see a mouse or mouse droppings, there's actually viable virus that's present. Right. And so there are a number of factors that would have to fall into play before a person actually gets infected with this virus. So we have to keep in mind, Evan, that this is a very rare infection indeed. I think last week when we had talked about it, I had said that, you know, there's only been, you know, 100 and some odd cases across the country over the last number of years. And the cases seem to be, you know, adjusted more to the west because we have the vector that's here. But when we look at the population sizes in Western Canada, and we look at the rodent population and our interactions or potential interactions, this is a very, very rare infection indeed.
1: Mm-hmm.
0: And it's not something I don't think that people need to be, you know, overly concerned about, and take those precautions that we've been talking about. You know, if you're going to be cleaning sheds and whatnot, if you think you see mouse droppings, you know, take a bleach solution, a 1 in 10 bleach solution, sort of spray the area, let it sit for 10 to 15 minutes before you try and clean it up, because the virus does have an envelope, and we know that detergents and bleaches degrade the envelope, and once that occurs, then the virus is no longer infectious. And don't be vacuuming if you've not sprayed down the area. And those are just common sense. Maybe wear a mask, wear some gloves, that sort of stuff. And all of those things will further reduce the likelihood of being exposed.
1: Dr. Joseph Blondeau with the University of Saskatchewan, also with the Royal University Hospital. He's a clinical microbiologist here. 650 CKOM, 980 CJME.
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2: Good evening, I'm Maria Robinson. Rain jackets are replacing patio weather across Saskatchewan this May long weekend. Environment Canada says cool temperatures, steady rain, and even some pockets of wet snow are moving through much of the province today, but most of it should clear out by tomorrow. Earlier today, two Navy jets collided during an air show at a military base in Idaho. Emergency crews responded after the EA-18G Growlers crashed at the Mountain Home Air Force Base. All four of the crew members from both jets ejected safely, and nobody on the ground was hurt. The World Health Organization has declared a global health emergency over a rare, deadly strain of the Ebola virus. The outbreak in Congo and Uganda has taken the lives of 88 people. And CFL preseason kicks off tomorrow, and the top offensive lineman in U Sports is making his case to crack the Saskatchewan Roughriders. After a head injury forced him to the sidelines last year, Eric Anderson says he isn't taking this camp for granted. Your Victoria Day long weekend weather in Regina and southern Saskatchewan. Tonight, rain changing to light snow, low zero. Tomorrow, light snow changing to rain, high seven. In Saskatoon and central Saskatchewan, tonight, light snow ending near midnight, low minus two. Tomorrow, mainly cloudy, high 10. For news anytime, go to cjme.com and ckom.com. I'm Maria Robinson.
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1: Committee on National Security, Defense, and Veterans Affairs warns that Russia is actively targeting Canadians with false information, propaganda, even deep fakes designed to divide and weaken confidence in the democracy of our country. The report highlights how social media makes it easier than ever for this disinformation to spread and points out that young people in particular may be vulnerable to this. So again, we chatted with Dr. Brian McQuinn last week. Today, we bring on to the show someone who, before his current appointment on Senate, was and continues to be a leading psychiatrist and professor from Nova Scotia. He sits on the National Security, Defense, and Veteran Affairs Committee, and he is a senator for the Government of Canada, Senator Stan Kuchar, who joins us by phone. Senator, thanks for taking the call.
5: Well, thank you very much for inviting me, and thank you so much for taking on this very important topic.
1: So can you talk a little bit about your life's journey prior to the Senate appointment? Because that's why you've got such an interest in this topic.
5: Absolutely, for sure. But before I do that, can I give a big shout out to Togo, Saskatchewan?
1: Togo, Saskatchewan. Of course you can.
5: Yeah, well, shout out. Here you go, Togo. I went to Togo when I was 20 years old. Now that's 54 years ago this summer, when I worked on a CN extra gang out of Lynn Lake, Manitoba, and my good friend Richard Maximus, his family had an acreage out there, and that's where I did my first grouse hunting, and I'll never forget Togo, Saskatchewan. So there you
1: okay,
5: go.
1: You got, I don't know that Togo gets shout-outs every day, so they'll be happy to hear it, so thanks for that. Okay, let's talk a little bit about your journey, and especially how it relates to this topic we're talking about today.
5: Sure, absolutely. But before I start that, I just want to frame this so people understand, is that Canadians know that Canada is not at war with Russia, but Russia is at war with Canada, and it's something we call hybrid warfare, and I'm going to come back to that in a minute. But my first foray into this was in about 2014, when in my mental health literacy work, I started to notice a huge uptick in disinformation in the mental health sphere. And primarily, but not entirely, it was in the area of anti-vaccine rhetoric, that vaccines cause autism, which they clearly don't. And I noticed that more and more this scenario was being played out in Canada, both on the alt-left and alt-right, but getting more traction in sort of central ground. And I was wondering what the heck is going on, because I had never seen this before. So I started to do some deeper dives into this, and I noticed a whole bunch of Russian content here coming from Russia or being amplified. And I spoke with some friends and said, oh yeah, Russia's involved in this. And then I didn't really take it up again until I got into the Senate and was in the Senate during COVID, and became very interested at that time in the huge spread of disinformation, health disinformation in general, which happened during COVID. And during that time was actually able to obtain funding and help set up an organization called Science Up First, which continues to be one of Canada's leading voices in dealing with health disinformation. So I came at this through the health disinformation side. And during COVID, I noticed that Russia's involvement in health disinformation was now really focusing in on a lot of using health disinformation to attack democratic institutions, and started to have discussions with various ministers about dealing with this as a threat to our democracy. Mm-hmm. And then the Russia's full-scale invasion happened, and that time was rife with Russian democracy. Ukraine has bioweapons. Ukrainians are neo-Nazis. Ukraine is actually provoking Russia to attack it. NATO has malicious designs on Russia, so Russia has to strike first, which really reinforced, and you could see this Russian wave of Russian disinformation coming across Canada. Following that, we noticed the emergence of soft propaganda with films like Russians at War, depicting the members of the Russian army as poor, misunderstood miscreants who had the bad fortune of being in the army and everything was wonderful without showing any of the atrocities that they were committing in Bucha, other places. And just to let your listeners know, I just came back from Ukraine and visited Bucha. And I really started to try to engage both government and civil society, and both are important in trying to address Russian disinformation, because it is huge, huge, huge problem in Canada. It's frankly our second Gluzenko moment.
1: So can I just jump in, Senator? Senator, yeah. Stan Kuchar is my guest. So what was the goal then in doing this report through your Senate committee? What were you trying to find out? What was the question you were asking?
5: Well, the question that we were asking was, what is the extent of Russian disinformation in the country? And what is Canada doing about it now? And what should Canada be doing now and in the future? So that's where we tried to go with this report, so that the recommendations from the report would give guidelines for the Canadian government and civil society about where we had to go.
1: Okay, so what did we find?
5: Well, a couple of things. One, we found, as your listeners may have heard from the last interview you did on this, is that Russian disinformation is huge and growing, and with AI and deep fakes coming now, is projected to be even more intense, that it is designed to find fractures and push open fractures in our society, that it is designed to have society from within attack the democratic institutions that govern us, and that its purpose is to weaken our democracy so that we don't become an effective opposition to Russian imperialism. That's basically what it's doing.
1: Do you subscribe to the theory that this is also a threat to national security?
5: Oh, very much so, because what better way to destroy national security then attack it from within, to get forces from within the country to say, no, we don't have to be secure in ourselves. We don't have to do the work we need to become a sovereign nation able to defend itself. We don't need to listen to the House of Commons. We don't need to listen to the Senate. We can attack the Supreme Court. So all those things that weaken our ability to conduct our affairs democratically.
1: Senator Stan Kuchar is my guest. So what are the solutions? I mean, you can look at it from holding the platforms accountable. You can look at it through government regulation. But I would suggest there's probably an education component to this as well.
5: You're very, very, very correct on that. We have to start with the education component. And we have to educate not only the general public, but we also have to educate parliamentarians and people in provincial governments, because Canada being a federation, these things are important across the whole spectrum of governance, municipal, provincial, and federal. So the first thing here is that Canadians need to know that this is happening and that it's pernicious and it is increasing in time. So that's number one. Number two is that education itself, as Finland has demonstrated, is essential in being able to understand and stop the flow of misinformation, disinformation, which occurs at 7 times greater speed than the flow of normal and solid information.
1: Senator Stan Kuchar, who is on the Canadian Senate, he's a leading psychiatrist, he's a professor from Nova Scotia, sits on the Senate Committee for National Security, Defense, and Veteran Affairs. So, you know, the notion of media literacy in schools is an interesting one. Should we be doing more of that teaching in our schools? Does that add to the critical thinking for our children? Does it help fight disinformation? Or is that a slippery slope? How do you see that? We'll take a break. 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
2: The first new uranium mine in a couple of decades has been green-lighted by the federal government. Denison's Wheeler River Project has cleared the final hurdle and received a license to begin construction of the new mine in the Athabasca Basin, a development that will strengthen Saskatchewan's role as the Western world's leading uranium producer. I'm Paul Martin.
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10: We're welcoming a former mayor from Moose Jaw, and it's got to do with this story to talk about the future of the snowbirds. I hate to think that the future of the snowbirds is up in the air, and it's caused and created a lot of concern since this story has gained some momentum last week. Questions are being raised about how much longer the team's aging Tudor jets can continue to fly safely, whether Ottawa is moving quickly enough on a replacement plan for that. And one of the people who has been very outspoken on this and an advocate for the snowbirds is Moose Jaw MP Fraser Tolmie, who joins me in studio. It's hard to not say mayor. Thanks for being here. How are you?
11: Yeah, I walk around the city of Moose Jaw still, and people still call me mayor. Well, so it's an easy habit.
10: Listen, full disclosure, when this story broke last week, I said on air, I can't picture you without you doing that spa commercial in the bathroom.
11: I do have one in Ottawa. Okay, just hanging in the bathroom.
10: That's there. Good. So MP, can you talk a bit about how this came to light for you and why you're so bulldogish on this topic?
11: Yeah, well, that's a great term because that's kind of a nickname I've had is bulldog. But this has been festering for a little bit, you know, to be quite honest with you. And I've had some concerns because the Liberal government has been dilly-dallying with the F-35 Joint Strike Fighter that you know, we're supposed to be purchasing. And it's not the first time that they've messed around with contracts, the EH-101 helicopter, which they canceled, then they bought. And, you know, they've canceled the F-35 10 years ago, and now they're buying it. Now they're dilly-dallying. And you know, this is not the time to be playing with our military. And right now they're going around making announcements about absolutely everything. And adding it to the defense

0: budget, but not procuring the equipment that our military needs. And yes, our service personnel did receive a pay increase, and it's a well-deserved and overdue pay increase, and I don't begrudge them. But you know what? You need the equipment, and this is part of it. And the snowbirds are a vital recruiting tool for our military when we need to get people into the military.
1: So where did the report come from, or what was it that drew your attention to say, wait a minute, I don't like the way things are looking here?
0: Yeah, so, you know, Moose Jaw is a very tight community. You know that. I mean, my next door neighbor is a snowbird pilot, former snowbird pilot. And, you know, it comes up in conversation. Oh, yeah, you know, like they're canceling the snowbirds. They're canceling the snowbirds. Well, you know, I've been in contact with air show organizers who have been, you know, straight out told that the snowbirds would not be flying in the 2027 season. Well, I brought that up in a, what you call an SO31, which is a minute long speech in the House. Mm-hmm. And I followed that up with a letter to the minister. Now, if the minister was straight up and saying, yeah, we're going to be flying the snowbirds, he would have responded right away. Mm-hmm. But I haven't received anything in 6 months. Now, Senator Batters also brought it up in the Senate a number of weeks ago, actually a few months ago, and no response. It was kind of laughed off. And we're getting to the point where the Snowbirds Acceptance Show was going to be last Friday, May 8th. And in fact, their friends and family show is May 15th. Well, you know what? You know, head them off at the pass is my motto. It's not really my motto, but it's just, you know, in my thought process. Yeah. And I'm like, well, what are you going to do? Are you just going to quietly do this and take away something that's an iconic symbol of Canada, mm-hmm, and not let the public know? Or are you going to come up with a plan? And that's what we need. We need a plan. That's how we need to operate our military. And we're losing our flexibility, not only in being able to deploy our military, but also in recruitment and how we procure and how we train. And we need to restore that. And so this is not just about the snowbirds. Mm-hmm. It's more than the snowbirds, and it's what the snowbirds represent, but it also what it represents to Canada.
1: We've got Conservative MP Fraser Tolmie, Conservative MP for Moose Jaw, in studio. David McGuinty, in response to your comments last week, said this.
2: The snowbirds will continue air demonstrations with the Tudor fleet for as long as it is feasible and safe. We're beginning the process of examining potential aircraft options for the snowbirds mission once the CT-144 Tudor fleet reaches its end of life.
1: So we didn't get any firm commitments there, but he said the Tudors will continue as long as it's reasonable and safe, but they need to be replaced.
0: Oh, absolutely. And I'm not arguing that point, Evan. Let's be upfront and honest. We need to replace the Tudors, but they've had 10 years to come up with a plan. Mm-hmm. Okay. And here's part of the problems that they've created. We had Hawk jets, the 115s, we call them the CT-115s, which had 26,000 hours of flying time still left on their airframes. And they've sent them to Borden to be cannibalized. Well, there's two things about that. First of all, those jets should have stayed in our inventory, mm-hmm, and should be training our fighter lead-in pilots. Those jets were actually cannibalized, and we've sent that training overseas. Why are we doing that when we're the British Commonwealth Air Training Program? You know, it's one of the, you know, the stakes that we put in the ground, mm-hmm, or they could have been used in the as a midterm and used by the snowbirds for 10 years. That's good money that was thrown away by this Liberal government. Now they've gone and invested $30 million into upgrading these jets, which would last to 2030, maybe a little bit beyond if you kind of modify your show or your program. And they're going to throw that money away. And the jets, some of the jets are still being upgraded. So They didn't have a plan, and they're not following a plan.
1: So no, we know that the defense minister, David McGuinty, is actually coming to Moose Jaw on May 19th. Is he coming without a plan? Like, what are we going to hear announced that day?
0: Well, I don't think he was thinking about coming to Moose Jaw until after question period. I think this is all being thrown together, personally. Okay. I mean, this was not on their radar. He had no plans. You hear his answer is, you know, it's very, very, you know, broken. It's not clear messaging. And, you know, the pants are down around the ankle here.
1: You and I were chatting off air, and as you're talking, I'm thinking, man, this guy knows his planes. He knows his... It's actually what brought you to Moose Jaw was CFB Moose Jaw, correct?
0: Yeah, absolutely. I mean, I've, as a small child, I loved planes. I grew up in the city of Hamilton. They had the Canadian Warplane Heritage, where they've restored the second only flying Lancaster. And every year I used to go to the air shows and see the jets flying and, you know, Spitfires and Mustangs and whatever else from the World War II vintage and, you know, the F-18s, F-16s, whatever was there. But I always loved the Snowbirds. And so does everybody else.
1: Fraser told me the Moose Jaw MP and the main advocate fighting to make sure that those Snowbirds stay in the air. Okay, we'll take our break. Come back to wrap here on 980 CJME and 650 CKOM.
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7: From the National Newsroom of the Canadian Press, I'm David Augustine. One of two Yukon residents is isolating in BC after testing positive for hantavirus. The resident was among many passengers aboard the Dutch-flagged cruise ship MV Hondes, which was the focus of a recent outbreak. Provincial Health Officer Dr. Bonnie Henry says the person displayed mild symptoms and is being cared for in hospital. Henry says a second person from the Yukon who had been on the cruise was also showing minor symptoms, but tested negative. The search for an Ontario man who disappeared more than a year ago on a ski trip in Quebec continues this weekend.
8: Liam Thoman went missing at Mont Tremblant in February 2025, and a new search began yesterday and continues today. It includes trained search and rescue dog units. The family have also launched a blue wristband campaign to bring attention to Thoman's disappearance. A $50,000 reward remains in place for information that leads to locating Thoman, though it is set to expire on Wednesday. Don Mitchell, the Canadian Press.
7: The World Health Organization has declared a global health emergency over a rare deadly strain of the Ebola virus. The Ebola outbreak in Congo and Uganda has taken the lives of 88 people, and there are more than 300 suspected cases of the virus, which has no approved treatments or vaccines. Authorities in the region say conflict and migration have complicated containment and tracing efforts. The outbreak started in April, but the WHO says slow detection and delayed response have exacerbated the situation. Sales of new electric vehicles jumped in March as Canadians took advantage of the long-awaited return of federal government subsidies. Here's Canadian Press reporter Lisa Laporte.
9: Statistics Canada released data Thursday showing 21,547 new electric vehicles were purchased in March. It's the highest number since December of 2024, which was just before the government paused the rebate program. Despite the sales jump, market share for EVs is still lagging as they represent just over 12% of all new vehicles sold.
7: Ottawa brought back subsidies for new EVs on February 16th after pausing them in January of 2025 when money from the previous program ran out. The Toronto Transit Commission and the union representing about 700 electrical workers are still in talks, even after a second bargaining deadline passed last night. The TTC and QP Local 2 are trying to hammer out a new labor agreement, with wages the primary stumbling block. Now the union says they're seeking industry competitive wages, while the commission is trying to avoid passing on wage costs to taxpayers and transit users. The transit agency requested and received a no-board report from the Ministry of Labor late last month, setting in motion the current countdown to legal job action. And North America's largest commuter rail system remains closed after unionized workers went on strike this weekend for the first time in three decades. New York Governor Kathy Hochul is urging commuters to work from home after five unions representing about half the Long Island Railroad walked off the job just after midnight on Saturday. This is the Canadian Press. In sports, Zach Wheeler pitched seven sparkling innings and Bryce Harper hit a home run off ace Paul Skeens to lead the Philadelphia Phillies to a 6-0 win over the Pittsburgh Pirates and a sweep of the three-game series. Wheeler gave up four hits while striking out eight and walking one. Skeens tied a career high by giving up five runs in five-plus innings. Junior Caminero and Yandy Diaz homered, and the Tampa Bay Rays earned their 18th win in their past 22 games with a 6-3 victory over the visiting Miami Marlins today. Caminero hit his 12th home run of the season in the first inning, a solo shot to left field. Diaz's solo home run came in the fifth inning for the Rays, who won 2 of 3 in the series. And the Toronto Tempo defeated the Los Angeles Sparks 106-96 in WNBA action. The win comes off the heels of a loss to the Sparks in LA 99-95 on Friday. Toronto is now sitting at 2-2 in its inaugural season in the league. From the Canadian Press, I'm David Augustine.
10: I'm Maria Robinson with your 650 CKOM news update. Rain jackets are replacing patio weather across Saskatchewan this May long weekend. Environment Canada says cool temperatures, steady rain, and even some pockets of wet snow are moving through much of the province. Some areas in eastern Saskatchewan could get more than an inch of rain before conditions clear up Monday. Saskatoon firefighters were busy out in the rain Sunday morning. They responded to a commercial fire in the 100 block of 34th Street East, just off Quebec Avenue. Luckily, the people inside were all evacuated and no one was injured. And CFL preseason is almost here. We'll have full pregame coverage of the Riders' first preseason game happening in Calgary starting at 11 o'clock Monday. There will be a strong Saskatchewan flavor on the field with four local rookies expected in the lineup. CKOM weather, Monday, mainly cloudy, high 10. Tuesday, partly cloudy and high 16. That's your 650 CKOM news update. I'm Maria Robinson.
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1: And it's the Battle of the Beards. It's Britton Gray and Scott Roblin. With your training camp update, day two after day one yesterday. Gentlemen, everybody getting along? And was there a kicking contest done in the last 48 hours?
12: And we need a Thor update.
13: No kicking contest quite yet. You know, I got to stretch out. It takes some time to warm up for something like that.
1: Oh, my goodness. Come on. Scott, take him to the woodshed on this one, will you? Just do it in the parking lot.
14: Make quite the impression for first camp with you guys.
1: Right on. So, Britton, let's just start off. Tavon Campbell has not been at Ryder training camp through the first 2 days. The veteran defensive back. Do we know when he'll be back?
13: no timeline on when yet. It's a personal reason, as we've talked about it. Nothing to be worried about, but there's been no set timeline. And this team is getting ready for that preseason game. And you know the coaching staff. When he gets there, he'll get there. He's a veteran, obviously one of the keys to this team winning a Grey Cup last year. They're not worried about Tavon Campbell missing a few days of training camp.
12: Scott, you are familiar with former Husky Daniel Weeb. He obviously looked good in rookie camp. We talked to you last week about that. How does he look in the main group?
15: He's right in there. And he is playing with the starters right now, and he doesn't really look all that out of place. He's going across the middle, making nice catches. His routes are crisp. He looks confident, and I think that's the biggest maybe change from what we saw last year. I thought Daniel Weeb had a great camp last year, but you've seen the steps he's taken in his final season with the Huskies to become a true pass catcher amongst professionals, and I think you're seeing that in this camp. And Corey May singled him out again today as another guy that caught his eye. So I think a lot of people around the province are going to be seeing a lot of Daniel Weeb if things progress like they are.
16: Four Canadian starting receivers. Is that really how they're going here, Britton? Is that really what they're rolling with?
13: It's going to be interesting if that's what they do. I'm still not quite sure. This team, I've seen it at training camps in the past. If there's an injury to a Canadian, they will adjust the ratio. Last year was Ali Saad getting in there a little bit more on the D-line in training camp and stuff like that during the team drills. If Tavon Campbell gets back here and they're still running four starting Canadian wide receivers, then I think we can really start to look into that. That's how this team is going to go. But it's hard to imagine four starting Canadians, which is why I'm not 100% behind it. But you never know. If Daniel Weeb is the best option for that spot, why not roll him out there? Why not have that extra Canadian on the roster for this team?
12: We'll stick with you, Britton. Can you give us a breakdown on the battle of the backup QBs that's happening right now at main camp?
13: Yeah, not too much going on in terms of what Jack Cohn did today. Some checkdowns. It seems like they're maybe going to let him, as he gets closer to training camp, do a little bit more. Braden Traeger today had a great day. When you had what he kind of did, a dime to Sam Emelis, and then a beautiful pass to Keyshawn Johnson in the corner of the end zone from 35 yards out. I thought Traeger had a really good day today. He looked poised out there. Jordan McLeod, not consistent. You didn't really notice him too much out there in terms of the tosses he was making. And then Tommy Stevens, both today and yesterday, I know there's a lot of a spotlight on him right now to kind of watch what he does. Boy, there's some passes he really fits it in there. He can throw that ball hard and get it there. But just there's not the consistency you want, because next pass he overthrows the receiver or he puts it right into the hands of a linebacker. You need to see Tommy Stevens develop that consistency, because when he's on, boy, that's a pretty football he's throwing, but it's just not consistent enough for pro football right now.
12: Maybe you guys should call him by his real name, and then he wouldn't have any issues at camp.
16: Stone Cold Tommy Stevens.
12: Tommy Tsunami Stevens.
16: I didn't realize Shagger's only 22. That is a young quarterback. To be going up in the Canadian Football League. So maybe a fourth guy on the practice roster or something if he doesn't make the main roster out of this camp. But Scott, here you go, Locker. This question's, you were watching the one-on-ones O-line, D-line today, Scott. So what are your takeaways? And you know you have to tell Locker how Thor Griffith did.
15: Thor Griffith looked pretty good, Locker. He looked awesome. Not bad. He had a nice spin move on one-on-one play. I wouldn't say he was a dominant player, but he got a pretty good pop from the O-lineman and D-lineman in attendance. So Thor, nice. I thought, had a decent day. The one guy I put 3 stars next to his name was Peyton Collins. He is towering. He is tall. He is bruising. He is all the adjectives you want to use of a great offensive lineman. He is showcasing that in camp. He didn't let anything get on the inside in the one-on-one drills. He looks phenomenal after a great season coming in for his first year with the Riders. He looks even bigger, tougher, meaner on that O-line right now.
12: So that's your play of the day, Peyton?
15: I think it was, because okay. there were some great plays made today, but I don't think there were many dominant players today. But I would put Peyton Collins in that category from what I saw.
16: Britton, from what you were seeing, what's your play of the day for the green and white for day two of camp? And maybe you were there yesterday too. Maybe take us through day one highlights.
13: I mean, honorable mention to Traeger and the pass to Keyshawn Johnson, but today it was Roland Milliken. The interception he got off Harris was twisting one-handed. The fact he came down with it, really impressive. That was the day today from that defense that ultimately didn't have a great day in this pass skeleton. There was a lot of receivers finding open spots during that, but Roland Milligan with that one. Yesterday, Marcus Sales had a great interception yesterday. Undercut the route. Could have had two, but dropped the other interception. So he's been really good to start camp as well. And then on the offense, Daniel Weeb, another day yesterday. Day one of camp. Long pass from Trevor Harris. Would have been for a touchdown. So, I mean, we're just keeping the praise onto what Daniel Weeb is doing right now. Absolutely good for the young man to not just do it, but do it consistently.
12: Britt and Scott, we'll get you both to weigh in on this. Just curious. So day one, everyone's sort of easing into things. They're getting to know the new guys. I'm curious if you saw maybe a difference in the energy level today in day two.
13: I know I did. It was I was watching the pass skeleton, and I could hear kind of the shouting coming from the defensive and offensive line groups going at it as Scott was watching them do their one-on-ones. Benny Sapp and one of the receivers, after one of the plays and team drills, they were kind of a little bit of jawing at each other, kind of wouldn't let one guy get up. And so I'm excited the intensity is starting to pick up, and we get pads tomorrow. I can't wait to see what this team does when those pads get on.
16: Scott, what do you think about what you were down there? So with the O-line and D-line, so the boys getting along.
15: Yeah, it was loud. I'll tell you that. look, the energy you can tell has been ramping up since rookie camp ended. And I think a lot of these guys are just ready to get the pads on. Corey Mays said in the scrum today, you better be there tomorrow. Because it's going to be a lot of energy. Obviously, don't want to go over that line as we've seen before, but I think there is going to be a lot of guys looking to make a statement here tomorrow and putting on the pads and hearing the crack and a lot of jawing that's already happening for the O-line and D-line. It's going to be a fun little cocktail put together here.
12: Scott, you're working on a feature on special teams. Do you want to give us a bit of a preview of that?
15: Yeah, just with the number of changes that we've seen over the past number of months with the retirement of Jorgan Hughes, the Riders moving on for Brett Lawther, Mario Alford heading out east, there's a lot of holes and a lot of new faces that we're going to be seeing on special teams over the course of the season, but not necessarily a lack of experience. One guy I was able to talk to today was Aaron Crawford, brought over. He was a member of the Riders 13 years ago back in 2013 on a practice squad and got in a camp, and 166 CFL games later, he's back with the Riders and looking to be one of those veteran presences that is able to pull the special teams along at long snapper. So it was great catching up with him, talked to him a lot during my time in Medicine Hat, being a Southern Alberta guy. He's ready to help try and lead the special teams group along with some new faces at kicker and kick return as well.
16: Britton, what do you think? Repeat? Well, how do the starters look? Are they running this thing back?
13: Boy, those starters, when they're out there, it looks crisp. You can just tell that there's a reason why there was so much consistency being brought back along the offense. They haven't missed a beat from the end of last season. It looks really good. Defensively, I think they're in a good spot there because they bring in veterans like a Josh Woods to come in at linebacker. He's been the starting linebacker there. We'll have to see who steps up. It's really tough for me to say yes, repeat right now. I still need to think about it because when I look at the CFL and what was done this offseason, it's the Riders and the BC Lions right now in the West Division. I think it's going to be a battle for first place between those two. I'm leaning the Riders to win it by one win. They'll get that West final at home in Regina, and I think that's going to be the key to getting back to the Grey Cup, but I am up in the air kind of flip-flopping between those two.
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16: Right now, we're going to Carolinas as the Carolina Hurricanes have a few days off. Maybe upwards of 11 days off between them sweeping away the Philadelphia Flyers to the Eastern Conference Final. Aaron Beards joining us from the Associated Press has been covering sports in North Carolina for decades now. How much concern is there about maybe some rust building up ahead of the Eastern Conference Final?
23: Yeah, you know, there was a rust versus rest discussion after the last round. In the first round, when they swept Ottawa, and they had the better part of a week. I think it was 7 days between the end of the Ottawa series to the start of the Philadelphia series. And, you know, they only responded with their first game, dominant first period on the way to a 3-0 win in game one of the second round series. And this is a team that's eight straight years in the playoffs. At least one postseason win every year of that run, if you go back to the qualifier in the 2020 bubble. So there's a lot of experience there. There's a lot of understanding of what it's going to take to play your game, get to your game, to be ready to play. You know, Rod Brindamore said, hey, look, the good news is, you know, we just went through this with the first round and it worked out okay. So we have a pretty good plan to follow. So in that regard, I don't think it's a major problem. But there's one other thing, too, to consider that, you know, so much about what Carolina does is, you know, they pressure you, they're aggressive, they forecheck, they get the puck in your end and keep it there. So much of that is about wearing teams down and grinding teams down, outworking them. Well, that takes fresh legs and energy, right? So the longer there is a break, there is the benefit, though, of fresh legs and keeping the workload on Frederick Anderson lower. So I think for them, they're looking at the benefit of this is a chance to rest and recharge and reset is more important to them than the risk of rust, so to speak.
0: And what does that look like, Aaron? Because we were suggesting the last couple of days that maybe they should go to Cabo.
16: Yeah, just 3 days in Cabo, just R&R.
23: Seems like they've got time, right? I mean, you know, they were back to practice today. And, you know, again, like this is
0: that
23: sort
0: tracks.
23: Of their, yeah.
0: That sounds well, like a Rod Brindamore team.
23: Yeah, exactly, right? But Rod did say today, you know, part of what he was getting at was, well, okay, you do some scouting work on both teams. You know, you've got Buffalo and Montreal still going, so you do some work to prep. But, you know, you can't fully lean in and go to the team with, okay, this is what this team does, this is what this team does. Like, there's still too much in the air with that series still going. So you focus on what you can do better. They have a list of things they can do better, whether it's getting the top line going, getting the power play a little bit better. You know, I think it's the idea of, okay, let's keep refining and reworking what we're doing. There's another level we can get to. So let's use that time for that. I think that's the vibe they're carrying this week.
16: Of course, us in Western Canada, we remember Taylor Hall, first overall pick of the Edmonton Oilers. Doesn't quite work out there in Edmonton. He jumps around. He did win MVP in New Jersey, Chicago. His career seems like it was slowing down a bit, but he leads Carolina in scoring in these playoffs. What is it about Taylor Hall just fitting in with the Hurricanes?
23: Yeah, I think that's a good point about just fitting in, I think is the right way to look at it, because he's kind of taken the approach when he's talked to the media of, I just want to win. You know, that was the most important thing when he came in that deal that was part of the Mikko Rantanen deal last year. You know,
0: That's right.
23: He came in with, he came from Chicago as part of this huge move that Carolina made trying to get high-end finishers, most specifically Mikko Rantanen. And then, you know, he gets an extension at last year in the spring, you know, to keep him on. You know, but this year it's, you know, you've got a guy that's had a full year of playing for the Hurricanes. Now he went through one postseason with them last year, then had the whole regular season. You settle into, you know, the style that Rod wants to play, the defensive principles and so forth. You get comfortable. And I just think too, like, you know, Logan Stankoven and Jackson Blake, he's got these young guys, these young forwards he's playing with. And so he's the veteran with these two kids playing with him, and they're lighting it up in the postseason. You know, if you're a guy that's, you just want to win, I'll play whatever role, and you're playing with these really talented, you know, guys on the rise, I think they're just kind of feeling it and leaning into it and going, because it's been remarkable. That line has 31 points and 14 goals in 8 games.
0: Jamie mentioned this, Aaron, not too long ago, and I paid attention to it because it was before the end of last series. He goes, for some reason, somehow, Rod Brindamore has put a bunch of players on the ice that all play exactly like he does. Has that ever come up when you guys are, you know, interviewing anybody from the Hurricanes?
23: I think it's more, I think the way they approach the game does feel very much like a Rod Brindamore kind of guy, in a sense, like in the collective, right? I mean, you know, Rod was, you know, the guy who, you know, never stopped working out, was always in peak physical condition, was a grinder, could play two ways. There was so much about his game that was just about, you know, the work ethic was so much at the heart of all of it, right? And so if you look at the way this team is built, you know, they have depth in scoring that has so far paid off. You have got, you know, a willingness to grind, to, like I said, to possess the puck and attack it into the offensive end, keep the puck from going the other way to minimize the chances going against you, you know, winning battles on the board. So much of this is about the effort, you know, the grind and how you approach the game. That is very reminiscent of Rod Brindamore as a player. And, yeah, you know, like to that point, you've got guys throughout that locker room that really have adapted to those demands, that expectation, and they expect it of themselves. You see it throughout the lineup.
16: Aaron Beard joining us, Associated Press, covering the Carolina Hurricanes as they're off to the Eastern Conference Final. They'll be watching Game 4 and 5, maybe Game 6 and 7 for their next opponent. Yeah. But is there anything to the that there hasn't been that adversity yet in these playoffs. They haven't had a loss. They haven't had to really make an adjustment. I know they don't care. You only play the teams in front of them, but to get to a Stanley Cup and win a Stanley Cup, this team's eventually going to be met with adversity that other teams have already seen in these playoffs. Do you think that could be an issue, or are they just kicking back going, we're taking the rest and we don't care?
23: I think it's probably more the latter in that regard. Like Rod talked about that today, that, you know, he wasn't going to get worried about what everybody thought if they had a, quote, easier route or no, you know, it's been an easy time of it so far. I think they're so focused on the idea of we have to get to our game. And if we don't get to our game, it doesn't matter if we're playing Colorado as the best team in the regular season or, you know, a team that just squeaked into the playoffs. It's not going to be good enough. Like, so in that regard, like, that's all they're focused on. That's what they talk about. That's why even at 8-0, there is a sentiment in that locker room of we have another level to get to. There are more things we can do better. That is the sentiment of it. So I think in that regard, like, adversity, they've only, you're right, like, they didn't trail at any point in their first five postseason games. But they did have a little bit. You know, you're playing a Philadelphia team that stormed down the regular season to, you know, the finish of the regular season. Then you get down 2-0 in the first 5 minutes at home in game two of that series. You know, and you grind that out. You end up in a tough game with Ottawa in game two of the first round. You have a winning goal called off for an offside call that some of the players didn't necessarily agree with. You know, you think the game is over and it's not. You have to keep playing. You know, like, they've gone through overtimes. They've gone through games, you know, where things maybe didn't go their way. Like, Mark Jankowski has two goals waved off after review in this postseason, right? So there's been smaller doses of it, to your point. But it will be a lot different, let's say, if they get to the EL and lose game one. Then, you know, after what we've seen in previous years where they've stumbled in the Eastern Final, this kind of this big roadblock, can you punch through it and get to a cup final? You know, I think in that regard, I think that could amp up pressure, so to speak, maybe even internally in the locker room of let's not let this happen again, so to speak. But they're focused on how do we get to our game, how do we get there quickly, and how are we ready to jump whenever the puck is dropped this weekend, next week, yeah, in the Eastern Conference Final.
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10: I'm Maria Robinson with your 650 CKOM news update. Rain jackets are replacing patio weather across Saskatchewan this May long weekend. Environment Canada says cool temperatures, steady rain, and even some pockets of wet snow are moving through much of the province. Some areas in eastern Saskatchewan could get more than an inch of rain before conditions clear up Monday. Saskatoon firefighters were busy out in the rain Sunday morning. They responded to a commercial fire in the 100 block of 34th Street East, just off Quebec Avenue. Luckily, the people inside were all evacuated and no one was injured. And CFL preseason is almost here. We'll have full pregame coverage of the Riders' first preseason game happening in Calgary starting at 11 o'clock Monday. There will be a strong Saskatchewan flavor on the field with four local rookies expected in the lineup. CKOM weather, Monday, mainly cloudy, high 10. Tuesday, partly cloudy and high 16. That's your 650 CKOM news update. I'm Maria Robinson.
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12: Spring is here, which means football. The Gopher was right. Which means, do you know who's back every Monday at 5:05 here in the Green Zone? It's our game day analyst, Belton Johnson. The big man is here. Belton, are you ready?
30: Hell yeah. Damn right. Hardy, Hardy, gosh, Hardy, who the hell are we? Hey, flip, bam, bam, bam, old bitch, by down.
12: There we go.
30: Riders.
12: It's the only question you need to ask Belton to get his energy flowing is, are you ready, by the way? By the way, this is the first I've talked to you since you came back from your trip. How was Paris?
30: Amazing. Absolutely amazing. I think they got things figured out with transit over there, right? And the food.
12: I've heard good things.
30: The food. Amazing.
16: Oh, it brings me. There's a trip. There is a gluten-free place near the Eiffel Tower. Oh, my goodness. It's the best meal I've ever had. Ever.
30: Right.
16: It was unbelievable. Anyways, I just need to know. Was the Mona Lisa room as much of a gong show as it was when my family was there? You had to elbow your way to the front to get a picture of the Mona Lisa?
30: Jamie, it was absolutely nuts in there. And, I mean, I could see over top of everybody. So, you know, my daughter, Alma, she had to get to the front, you know, to get a picture and everything. She's the one that suggested that we go to Paris for holidays there, right? And so, you know, what my baby wants, Daddy's going to make it happen. And, you know, I think I was lucky that the line, things were moving, I would say, rather quickly, right? So it was just a matter of once you got to the front, people pushing and tossing. So I'm like a big barrier there standing in, you know, behind her while she's in front of me to get her photo. And she got
12: that's classic offensive lineman, always putting up the block, right? Is that the same? Is that the same daughter that we saw? Like Jamie showed me a video of.
16: No, that's his youngest daughter.
12: Okay,
16: the future running back of the Saskatchewan Roughriders,
12: just literally tearing up the field. It's like, what am I watching? And that's Belton's kid.
30: Yes, yeah, that's Thea. She's pretty athletic. I feel like she could be in track or something too, right? She can do it all. She could probably play every sport out.
12: She's got wheels. Oh, she's got serious wheels.
30: Well, I could tell she slowed down a little bit when she, you know, she thought she was gone and the kids coming behind. And that's me. You hear her yelling because I'm coaching her there. I'm like, bro.
12: Don't stop until the whistle blows.
30: Exactly.
12: Keep going.
30: That's what I was one of my kids actually, he thought he scored and he spiked the ball. So I'm like, what are you doing? Like, keep running. Run into the next field if you have to.
16: Yeah. Run until we tell you to stop running.
12: Show them Forrest Gump. That should be your next training video.
16: Belton should be at camp with the Rough Riders right now, coaching them up. Yeah. But Belton, we want to go back. What's it like for a young guy? You were one of them way back in the day, Cincinnati Bengals, then coming up to the Rough Riders. What's it like for the young guy trying to win a job? When you show up and you know you're not a starter, the sheet comes out on your reps, and you're maybe down. Like, what's that like to go, man? And how do you make an impression without fighting somebody?
30: Oh, without fighting somebody. I'm glad you said that. But no, it's, you know, coming into that situation, right? You're, you know, at least I'll speak for me. You know, when you're down on the depth charts, you're just looking and comparing. And, you know, again, I think the thing you could do to stand out is, you know, get outside early, right? Get out there early, you know, depend whatever position you're playing, just show your craft, right? You know, I think a lot of coaches are impressed when guys come out early practicing and trying to, do different little drills and everything, right? And again, a lot of coaches, they tend to come out early. So they see that, again, film, right? You know, you're in there watching film, you know, practice may end, you go watch film, you know, when the guys are, you know, watching film, you're still in there watching film, right? The coaches, they notice things like that. And the one thing that I had to recommend is effort on that field, Jamie. When you're out there, you know, you're giving 120% effort at all times. Don't look like you're tired or anything, right? You give out there, you give it your all. If coach asks you to go first string, second string, third string, you're doing whatever you got to do to make that team, man.
12: It was interesting. We were listening to some tape today from Trevor Harris Belton, and Trevor brought up something interesting, and maybe you can expand on this. It's effort, like you said, but also asking the right questions. Can you fill us in on what that might mean?
30: Well, you know, again, asking the right questions, I think comes from, you know, with the playbook there and everything, right? And again, I'm just speaking from the O-line's point of view and everything, you know, asking questions about the blocking scheme, right? Or, you know, asking the coach, the O-line coach, position coach, you know, pass protection, you know, who you got, your responsibilities, and everything. To me, those are great questions to ask because, you know, again, if you don't ask and you don't understand, well, the coaches, they probably see it, you know, as somebody who, like, you know, man, he's not asking questions. Is he understanding it? And if you're asking questions, they know you're engaged there as well.
12: Okay. Is there any harm in making mistakes or having a rough play or a rough morning at a camp?
30: No, because to me, if you make a mistake, like when it comes to that effort, you make it full speed where the coaches, when they go back and watch that film, like, man, look at the footwork. Look how quick he got over there. Yeah, he missed the block, but wow. As long as we could correct them on, you know, the blocking and everything, right? You know, that goes a long ways to me. When you give that effort and you make it full speed, that's key, in my opinion.
16: Okay. Belton Johnson, our game day analyst. A week today, Belton, we will be on the air with the Green Zone game day with a preseason game, the Riders and the Stampeders. Is there a spot, 2-3, position-wise, you'll be watching closely on Monday against the Stamps?
30: And for me, number one is probably going to be the D-line. I'll be watching that for sure. And again, Jamie Locke is just based on, you know, the amount of players that have vacated those positions on the D-line, right? And we know Coach Mace likes a full rotation, I think, by about 9 guys, if not more, right, just to keep that group fresh to see who's going to be those, you know, rising stars there. That's number one. You know, I know y'all think I'm thinking O-line, but I think right now I'm okay with O-line based, you know, the guys that are coming back. But, again, I think it's the secondary and that linebackers, right? I'm looking at the defense, believe it or not, this year, right? Because offense, they got a lot of key guys coming back, you know, and everything. So I'm not worried about the offense, but defense lost a lot, and that's where I'm really focused at. Maybe the kickers.
16: Like, oh, I was going to say, Belton. I know. I was going to be like, come on, Belton, you're watching the kicking game. Brett Lothers in Ottawa.
12: It's a whole new crew.
16: I know you're watching kickers, Belton.
30: Hey, well, we got Jordan Hughes, right? From, you know, got to get that right, the snap. And kickers, yeah, you know, I try not to kick in flag football, period. But, you know, when it comes to football, if I got to strategize, you better make that freaking kick day.
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0: no coincidence, Drew Remenda arrives back into Saskatchewan and the temperatures rise and the sun is shining. That is not a coincidence whatsoever. But Drew.
1: Yes, Jamie.
0: Beck Malenstein, I think he should have got a suspension.
1: A suspension? No.
0: Yeah.
1: I would give him 5 minutes. I would have given him 5 minutes, but I wouldn't give him a suspension.
2: Thank you.
1: Yeah, it wasn't suspendable.
0: Like if how is that not suspendable? He was clearly trying to hurt a goaltender.
2: We got lots of pads.
1: He's not clearly trying to hurt a goaltender. You don't know that. On the other hand, at the end of the game, they could have probably handed out a couple of suspensions, but that's another story. Overall, that's just a guy going in, gets tangled up a little bit, but not enough to. He didn't even try to stop himself. And he ran the goalie because the goalie's stoning them and causing some frustration on the bench. So you thought, well, let's take it right at him, see if I can rattle his cage. And he did the exact opposite.
0: I have a question for the former coach.
1: Yeah.
0: And I think time has passed. That
2: I want to know what his suspensions were.
0: Well, no. I have you ever had a coach ever tap somebody and go, someone's got to run them?
1: No. No, ever. But I have had a coach who, when a player turned and looked at the coach, I'd give it to you. Dino Ciccarelli, when I was assistant coach of the Sharks in 93, 94, when we first made the playoffs and we're playing Detroit, and Artur Irbe is our netminder, and he was the original wall. He was called the wall because one day they asked him about how he plays goalie, and he goes like wall. And so everybody nicknamed him the wall. But the Detroit started taking runs at him, and Dino Ciccarelli in game six, I think it was, maybe even five, took a run at Arturs, slams into him, and as they go into the net and the whistle blows, Arturs looks and goes, "Hi, Dino, how you doing?" And Dino Ciccarelli said after that, he goes, "Well, there's no use trying to go after this guy. He's not going to get rattled." And with Malenstein, he's trying to rattle the guy, but Dobish is a guy who, as you guys just talked about, plays with a lot of emotion. And I agree with you guys when you're talking about, you know, with Kevin Bieksa saying you gotta talk to him. No, you don't.
2: Exactly.
1: I've said this before, and it's not my saying, it's Todd McClellan saying, I'd rather have to pull a guy back from the edge than push him to it.
2: Yeah.
1: The edge, he knows, seems to know where he is and where he has to get to in order to be the goalie that he needs to be. So that emotion that he plays with, as long as he can control it, as long as it doesn't go from emotion to emotional, as long as he is in control, hey, babe, do what you got to do in order to stop that puck. And I think him with the arm pump and him beaking back to Buffalo, good on you, kid. Way to go. I like the fact he's got that much juice in his game. And it's not hurting his game. It's doing the exact opposite. So damn. I just disagree with Bieksa last night.
2: Yeah, we have a similar in bands I used to play with. Just leave the drummers alone. They're weird, but get in their way. They're just going to play awful. Okay, so here's my question for you on the suspensions. Okay, so who do you think should have got a suspension last night?
1: Who do you think should have got a suspension?
2: Jack Eye?
1: Yeah. Now,
2: and Dalene. Dalene for that punch on the guy on the ground.
1: Right.
0: Oh, and can we, Zach Benson's got to get his eventually, right?
2: He's just a worm. He didn't do anything that I thought was egregious.
0: The tiny little guy is, you know, sucker punching guy. He's gonna get his, and it's not gonna be a nice end.
2: It's not sucker punching. He's rabbit. He just tap little love taps.
1: But here's the whole thing. If you look at the rules, I think it's rule 46. Fights after the game, when the clock is stopped, fights after the game
2: that's suspendable.
1: So it's supposed to be a 2, a 5, a game misconduct, and suspendable for the next game. But they don't do that. But the other thing is this, guys, and I, you know, this BS way that guys are supposedly fighting nowadays, these skirmishes, these shenanigans that they get into, nobody drops their frigging gloves. Nobody drops their stick. Everybody grabs each other from behind. They do those BS little sucker punches for crying out loud. If you're going to go, go. Drop the frigging gloves and go. If not, knock it off. Here's the other thing. I think we talked about this before. If you want to end this crap, and it is crap because it's all garbage.
2: Yeah.
1: If you want to end it, everybody on the ice gets 10-minute misconducts. Period. End

0: discussion. If you're a referee, you want to end this stuff, and the NHL wants to put an end to the skirmishes, and it's because it is, you know, it to me, it's BS. Now, you know, I've been in the league for a long, long time as a coach or a broadcaster, so I remember when guys would actually drop their gloves. But now, this kind of crap, put them, give them all 10s, and then that'll settle everybody down.
1: I'd rather be punched in the face with a fist than a glove.
0: Oh, yeah.
1: It hurts way more when you deck somebody.
2: I think that would make a good Green Zone video.
0: Yep.
1: We'll test it out. You get a shot, and then I get a shot.
0: Oh, that's okay.
2: Oh, no, I don't like that. I thought you were volunteering for me to punch you in the face with a glove and not a glove. Anyways, Locker and I believe that Rod Brind'Amour should just take the boys to Cabo for 3 days now. Yeah. As the Carolina Hurricanes.
1: I called the owner. We're on our way to Cabo.
2: Because Woo! The earliest they could play is Sunday, Drew. Why the heck not?
0: Well, number one, not that owner. Not exactly the most generous fella in the world. So that would be an issue. But number one, I think you have to try. It's a tough task for sure. The rest is either going to be 100% fantastic and worth it or an absolute disaster for them in the first couple of games. But Rod Brind'Amour is a pretty smart man, pretty darn good coach. I think you try to keep him in a routine. You give him those couple of days off to make sure that they're getting the bumps and bruises healed, and then you get them back on the schedule. And people say, well, you got to have a mini training camp. I don't think you have to do that, but you got to make sure that you're able to get them back out in the ice, keep your practices short, sweet, but very intense, which if you ever watch Carolina Hurricanes practice, that's what they are. And you want to try to keep them in a bit of a rhythm. Now, the rhythm is totally screwed up because they're so damn good that they just swept through the first two series. But overall, you get them home, you get the home cooking, but you bring them to the rink all the time. You make sure that you try to keep them as sharp as possible. And then the last few days going up to that first game, whenever that may be, that's when you really try to turn it on and try to work on some things. But you get a great chance to work on your penalty kill. You don't need to really work on that. Your power play, get to work on that. You do all kinds of things. There's all kinds of options you can do. And it can be a time that if you need to, it doesn't look like they do, but you can do some pretty good team building things as well.
1: Where did this Taylor Hall, where did he come from? Like,
0: got older, got mature, he grew up, he got he went through a lot. Like, you think of Taylor Hall's, when I was there in Taylor's, I was in Edmonton and Taylor's last year before they traded him for Adam Larson, and then he went to New Jersey and was MVP. Taylor, I always thought, got too much criticism in Edmonton and too much praise in Edmonton. When things were going well, when they were winning, it was Taylor, Taylor, Taylor. When things were going wrong in Edmonton, it was Taylor, Taylor, Taylor. But he's gone through some different teams now. He's had that experience now of understanding what it takes to win and how hard you have to work in order to win. Yeah. But winning is really hard. And it seems that people that go into that dressing room in Carolina and they get with that team, something transforms them. It's Rod Brind'Amour and that culture and those guys that are there, they're an elite unit, but it's about each other. It's not about yourself when you get to Carolina. Again, I look at Carolina and I go, yeah, there's some really good players, but where's their superstar?
1: There's no superstars, you're right, yeah.
0: Is it Aho? Is it Jarvis? Is it Slavin?
1: No.
0: Nobody's going to accuse them of being superstars, but damn, they're good players, and they make sure that they give you what they got every shift, and Taylor has learned that.
3: 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The Green Zone with Jamie and Locker. Instant replay. 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
1: From the National Newsroom of the Canadian Press, I'm David Augustine. Today is the International Day Against Homophobia, Biphobia, and Transphobia. Queer Momentum Executive Director Faye Johnstone says Canada is at a critical juncture where it must decide whether it will be inclusive of everyone or not. She's calling on Prime Minister Mark Carney to tackle discrimination in a way that lifts up LGBTQ plus communities. Gender Equality Minister Richie Valdez says in a statement that all Canadians deserve freedom, no matter who they are or who they love. Economists expect higher gas prices in April will push the annual rate of inflation outside the Bank of Canada's target range of 1-3%. Ahead of Statistics Canada's latest inflation report on Tuesday, Desjardins has revised up its inflation outlook for this year and next year as the war in Iran lifts global energy prices. The Bank of Canada has held its benchmark interest rate steady in four straight decisions and has signaled it would look through an initial inflationary spike tied to the war. Desjardins economist LJ Valencia says there are risks that inflation will spread to food and clothing in the months ahead.
2: But at the moment, given the things the way they are, it is also in our view that the bank will likely remain in the sidelines for much of 2026 regarding the path of interest rates.
1: The last time inflation was above 3% in Canada was in December 2023. Canadian rapper Drake's much-hyped Iceman album, along with the surprise drop of albums, helped the Toronto rapper break music streaming records.
3: The skies are gray in Toronto, they not a golden color.
4: Spotify says Drake set three records for 2026 with his triple album release on Friday. Iceman became the most streamed album in a single day in 2026, and opening track Make Them Cry reached the same feat for most streamed single. Drake also became the most streamed artist in a single day so far this year. These albums are Drake's first solo releases since a high-profile beef with Kendrick Lamar hit new heights with Lamar's widely popular diss track Not Like Us in 2024. In total, Drake released 43 songs over the three albums.
3: Ice.
4: Naira Ahmed, The Canadian Press.
1: New electric vehicle sales in Canada jumped 83% in March after Ottawa restored federal rebates in February. More than 21,500 new EVs were sold in March, the highest monthly total since December 2024. Ottawa now offers rebates of up to $5,000 for eligible new EVs and $2,500 for plug-in hybrids under a renewed $2.3 billion program. Now, despite the increase, EVs accounted for just over 12% of all new vehicle sales in Canada. And in entertainment, the Michael Jackson biopic has reclaimed the number one spot at the North American box office. Studio estimates say Michael raked in $26.1 million U.S. in ticket sales to surpass The Devil Wears Prada 2, which earned $18 million to finish second. The Lionsgate movie has brought in $703.9 million U.S. worldwide so far. This is the Canadian Press. In sports, he's the best player on the team, and the voters say he's the best player in the league, too, again. Shai Gilgeous-Alexander of the Oklahoma City Thunder, the reigning NBA champion and the team with the best record this year, won the league's Most Valuable Player Award today for the second consecutive year. The native of Hamilton, Ontario, becomes the 18th player to win at least two MVP awards and the 14th to win them in back-to-back fashion. Brittany Sykes had a career-high 38 points, Kiki Rice had 19 points and 4 rebounds, and the visiting Toronto Tempo defeated the Los Angeles Sparks 106-96 in WNBA action in a battle of the 1-2 teams. Kelsey Plum led the Sparks with 28 points and 7 assists, while Derica Hamby added 21 points and 9 rebounds. And Tyrese Hunter and Sean East each had 22 points as the visiting Brampton Honey Badgers defeated the Calgary Surge 91-72 in Canadian Elite Basketball League action. Brampton improved to 2-0 with the win. From the Canadian Press, I'm David Augustine.
5: I'm Maria Robinson with your 650 CKOM News Update. Rain jackets are replacing patio weather across Saskatchewan this May long weekend. Environment Canada says cool temperatures, steady rain, and even some pockets of wet snow are moving through much of the province. Some areas in eastern Saskatchewan could get more than an inch of rain before conditions clear up Monday. Saskatoon firefighters were busy out in the rain Sunday morning. They responded to a commercial fire in the 100 block of 34th Street East, just off Quebec Avenue. Luckily, the people inside were all evacuated and no one was injured. And CFL preseason is almost here. We'll have full pregame coverage of the Riders' first preseason game happening in Calgary, starting at 11 o'clock Monday. There will be a strong Saskatchewan flavor on the field with four local rookies expected in the lineup. CKOM weather, Monday, mainly cloudy, high 10. Tuesday, partly cloudy and high 16. That's your 650 CKOM news update. I'm Maria Robinson.
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6: Not so much sunshine, lollipops, and rainbows for old Chris Knobloch, the Imperial Saskatchewan coach.
7: Did you see him in the last game?
6: In what way?
7: Like at the end of the game, how he was handling it? I had a moment, and I should have said something out loud, but I was like, he knows something. He was, you could tell that he knew that was his last day.
6: You think so? He just signed a three-year, he hasn't even started the three-year extension yet. They gave him a three-year extension that starts like
7: they got
6: right away.
7: Beat in the first round by the Anaheim Mighty
6: with
7: Ducks.
6: McDavid hurt and Draisaitl hurt.
7: With two of the best players.
6: Terrible goaltenders.
7: With two of the best players in the NHL.
6: I shouldn't say terrible. Connor Ingram stepped up his game, thankfully, for the Edmonton Oilers, but come on. So what happens today? Frank Saravelli out with a report that the Edmonton Oilers were denied permission from the Vegas Golden Knights to talk to Bruce Cassidy. And this is where the who looks worse argument begins. Because you can go various different directions. Who looks worse? Stan Bowman and Jeff Jackson for trying to interview people before you've officially fired Chris Knobloch?
7: That's not good. That's an awful look.
6: Is it the Vegas Golden Knights for firing Bruce Cassidy and now holding him back from interviewing for another position? Because that's not a good look.
7: That's
6: either.
7: Brutal.
6: And apparently this is temporarily.
7: I don't care what the motivation is. I don't care what it is.
6: You're going to wait until you're eliminated to give permission? What does it matter to you? You fired him. You changed the coach.
7: They're going
6: to
7: wait until they get a request from a team they're comfortable with Bruce going to. That's the problem. And that's
6: awful.
7: There
6: was a report that last week that the LA Kings might have been granted permission to talk to Bruce Cassidy. So they're also in that division. I don't know. Maybe they're not so much worried about the LA Kings getting past them in the standings than they are the Edmonton Oilers. So who looks worse? But here's the other
7: thing. Guy that leaked it. You got to mention him.
6: Well, it could have been Bruce Cassidy.
7: And I know you don't agree with me, but the Frank Saravelli thing, that's also part of the conversation.
6: No, Frank Saravelli, there's nothing wrong with what Frank Saravelli did.
7: I disagree.
6: What did he do wrong?
7: There's people's lives at stake here.
6: Yep, it's pro sports. Clicks. You make $3 million. That's your job. If an insider's job, that's his job, is to find out inside information and report on it. And you are in a profession that has insiders, too bleeping bad. Stuff about you might be reported that you don't like or want. Frank did his job, because if he doesn't do it and he holds back and his bosses find out that he held back information because, I felt bad for Chris Knobloch, guess what? Get out the door. We'll find another guy to come in and do the
7: job. I don't know.
6: Adam Schefter, all these guys do insider information with their position on reporting stuff. So there's a leak there.
7: Frank doesn't answer to anybody. He's somewhat self-employed.
6: Well, yeah, and that's part of it, too. He's got content.
7: I bet you Friedman wouldn't have leaked this.
6: 100% he would have. If he finds this out.
7: I don't think so.
6: Oh, my God, Locker.
7: I don't think he would.
6: You are so out to lunch on this.
7: No, I don't think he would.
6: You have no idea how this industry works when it comes to insiders in hockey. Friedman, 100%. Is reporting on this if he finds out Bruce Cassidy's been denied.
7: I'd like to hear him say that out loud. Because I think that when there's a possibility that it's bigger than one guy going to another team or a rumor or something.
6: If you're tearing the blame game, why are we talking about? We shouldn't have been talking about Frank Saravelli. He found information out. He reported it. That's his job. Stan Bowman and Jeff Jackson are idiots for allowing this to go on.
7: Yes, yes, and they deserve more of the blame. I'm still not taking Frank off my plate. I'm sorry. You can explain the industry all you want. There's a point where if it's somebody's job and family.
6: You're in the National Hockey League. Like, sorry.
7: Everybody's lives are just as important as everybody else's.
6: We're going to turn off the radio because we shouldn't be talking about these poor players, millionaires here on the Green Zone. Because, what if their families are listening? Like, this is what you're a professional athlete. You are paid for it. You're an entertainment product is what you are. This is what these jobs are. This is an entertainment business. And there are critics of entertainment. There are newspapers out there that criticize everything.
7: Okay, let's talk about motivation then. So it ends up on your plate. Let's say you're an insider, James.
6: Yeah.
7: And it ends up on your plate. Do you not do a little bit of digging as to why this information is in front of you?
6: What do you mean?
7: Why is this information in front of you at this point? Somebody did this on purpose. Somebody went out of their way to leak this information.
6: Don't blame me for somebody coming to me saying this is what I've heard.
7: But you're being dragged into something.
6: That's my job. If I'm an insider, which I'm not, if I'm an insider and people are coming to me with information, I'm going to go, well, hold on, what? The Oilers haven't fired Chris Knobloch and they've interviewed and they got denied. Hold on. Let me call another source. Is this true? Yes, it is. I'm reporting it. That's a story. And it is a story. Because it is. It's the new coach of the Edmonton Oilers while they still haven't fired the other guy. It looks bad on the Oilers. It looks awful Golden Knights.
7: I'd want to dig into who is doing this. Like, is this Vegas trying to mess? Like, I'd want to know what I'm getting into.
6: I don't give a hoot why they're giving me the information.
7: I don't know. I still think there's a morality line there that obviously I could never do the job. I could never do that job. I would never be able to release that information.
6: Morality in sports? You're looking for morality in sports?
7: Yes, fine. I get that conversation, but there is a line. And I don't know. I think he crossed it here. That's my opinion.
6: You think Frank Cervelli crossed a line?
7: And you're not going to convince me otherwise. I don't care. We can have the conversation about the rules of journalism or what there's like till the end of time. I would have thought twice about hitting send on that tweet.
6: If you have it confirmed, you got the information.
7: Because he's being dragged into some kind of a battle between two teams.
6: He's doing his job. This is absolutely ridiculous that a reporter doing his job is our conversation. It's the Edmonton Oilers who are idiots for not firing the guy before looking for other interviews.
7: Absolutely.
6: It's also the Vegas Golden Knights. You fired him. You wanted John Tortorella to save your season because you thought Bruce Cassidy was enough.
7: That's worse to me.
6: So Vegas is the highest.
7: In my opinion, yes. If Bruce isn't allowed to have a conversation with the Edmonton Oilers after you fired him and told him you no longer want him to be behind the bench, and whatever the reason is, especially if he's being allowed to talk to another team, because he might want to coach Connor McDavid. He might want to coach the best player in the league. And you're stopping that because you got something on paper. That's worse to me. We can park the Frank Cellerberry conversation.
6: Now, I know what happens. Like, when they hired John Tortorella, Bruce Cassidy was still coaching. They had to negotiate with John behind his back. In-season stuff, that stuff goes on. It happened with Chris Knobloch as well before they fired Jay Woodcroft. It's not like they fired Jay and then called Chris. They knew Chris was available, so did it. But it's the off-season. This is the off-season. This is an in-season move.
7: And that's a good point. But this happens all the time in every industry, not just sports.
6: Sure it does.
7: Where a conversation before a final move is made, Before you decide on what you're doing with whatever position
6: no
7: it is,
6: reason to
7: you've
6: keep,
7: had, there's you've no had a conversation reason. With somebody about the possibility of whether or not they're coming.
6: Yeah, but that's all in-season stuff. That's like an in-season scenario. This is off-season. There's no reason to have Chris Knobloch wake up today and people ringing his phone going, are you not the coach? Frank Saravelli saying they're going after Bruce Cassidy. Like, why have him hanging in the wind like that? That is completely unfair and unprofessional as a hockey organization. You could have fired him 2 weeks ago when you got eliminated and just moved on. Then have this play out.
7: But it happens all the time.
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4: But hey, as they say in hockey, let's do that hockey.
5: Which job would Drew Remenda want? L.A., Edmonton, Toronto.
7: You got to pick one
5: for a head coach.
6: L.A. because I love California.
5: Okay. That's fair. It's fair ball. Fair ball.
7: Probably, like, I don't know this for sure, but just based on what hearsay, it's probably the least, drama behind the scenes with the organization as well, too, no?
6: Well, Kenny's a very good general manager, and one thing that Ken Holland does not have is a lot of drama around him, even from the days in Detroit to Jason Edmondson to where he is now in L.A. He's a very in-control GM, and that's the other reason. If you're looking for a coach's job, the general manager in that relationship would have to be something that's important to any young coach coming in. But it's really interesting, obviously, what's going on now, especially with the Bruce Cassidy news. That, yeah, I heard you guys talking earlier in the first hour about, you know, Bruce being the number one guy out there. And I know I'm thinking you're probably right that he is the number one guy because he has won a Stanley Cup as a head coach and all that success in Vegas. But then I look at the Montreal Canadiens hiring Martin Saint-Louis, and they went outside the box, and it was a genius pick. We all kind of scoffed at it, or at least I did, scoffed at it at the beginning going, really? A guy out of Pee Wee just because he was a player? But it was a genius pick, and he's so in touch with his players, and the guys talk about him as the leader of the team. So that's why I'm a little, not perplexed, but I understand why coaches, because they want to go for a sure thing and a guy that's a veteran, has that veteran experience. But why you wouldn't start looking outside? And Jamie, you know one guy that I would hire tomorrow, and Vancouver should have brought him up from Abbotsford when they had the chance when Rick Tocchet left. Manny Malhotra. Manny Malhotra is a guy I would immediately be talking to if I was any one of those teams to get a coach in there.
7: Now, out of the players that you heard us talking about, you have Team Drew that needs a coach. Who are you picking? Are you picking Berube? No. Out of the guys we mentioned.
11: Oh, out of the guys we mentioned.
7: Bruce Cassidy.
11: Manny Malhotra.
7: Yes. Manny Malhotra. But because these are the names that are probably going to be front and center. And then we'll probably hear very shortly that Chris Knobloch is not employed in Edmonton. So who out of those three would you pick?
6: Chris.
7: Knobloch, eh?
6: Tomorrow. Yeah. Wow. And listen, I watched him from afar. Never got a chance really much to talk to him with his time with the Oilers, because we practice at one rink, or the Sharks practice at one rink, and then they practice at the big building, and you don't get a chance to talk to him that much. And when you do get a chance to talk to him, you don't get a chance to talk to him because the rest of the media are around. But the two games I did for TNT in the first round, he was just exceptional to talk to, because we got a little, some private time with him. Very intelligent man, very calm and relaxed, brings a nice vibe to the conversation, understands the game, understands his players. He is a guy who is just really in the infancy of his NHL coaching career, but has so much maturity when it comes to that. And he's learning along the way too. That's the one thing that I was really impressed with him, is his acknowledgement that he needs to continue to learn on the job as well as the players, and that what he's learned to this point. I look at what the Oilers are going to do, and I'm disappointed for them. And the whole thing about the Oilers getting some crap about, you know, this news getting out, they didn't leak that news. And they did what everybody else is doing. I'm going to give the Oilers a break on this. They do what everybody else is doing. You phone first and you do the right thing and you ask for permission. You don't think that's going to get leaked. And you always talk to a guy before you make the decision on the other guy that you've got. That's just the way it works. And so I don't blame the Oilers for how that this got out. And I don't blame the Oilers for holding on to Chris until they decide that they want to actually go in a new direction. That might just have been an exploratory talk with Bruce Cassidy. But I'm impressed with Chris Knobloch. I used to think, man, that guy's a robot behind the bench. Give me some emotion. But I, after talking to him and watching him close up, he would be a guy I'd hire.
7: Is he a good fit in Toronto?
6: Sure. But you know what? I think he'd be a great fit in Toronto because he doesn't let the press get to him. And, you know, there's the other place. There's only two places in Canada where the press can really drive you crazy. One of them's Toronto, one of them's Edmonton.
7: Not Vancouver?
6: Oh, no. Oh, Vancouver's, they're easy. Taka just threw a grenade in that room and then walked away. That's how that worked out.
5: Drew Romita, our NHL analyst here on the Green Zone, as Berube's fired, Chris is messy on that news getting out before the Oilers can tell Chris they're moving on. It was interesting.
7: Tell him what your motive is. I think you're right.
5: On my motive? Like, who would have leaked it?
7: Yeah. Like, why?
5: I think it would have been Cassidy's people. That would have been, like, so ticked off at Vegas.
7: Yeah.
5: Not saying they're holding Bruce back from interviewing.
7: Yeah.
5: And want to shame Vegas into changing their mind.
7: I think you're right.
5: Or the other conspiracy is Vegas just wants to screw with a division rival and held it back and then leaked it, too, just to add a little more salt to the Oilers.
7: That tracks as well.
6: But, guys, this isn't the first time. This is the first time with a head coach they haven't allowed this to happen, a talk to happen. But it's not the first time with other members of their staff, if I remember correctly, from an AHL to an NHL job or any, or, you know, some sort of move laterally as well, that they haven't allowed their staff to talk to other teams. If I remember correctly, I mean, Elliot Freeman was saying something about that today, that he got a call about that. And I tried to look it up to remember, but I seem to remember that a couple of times it happened. Listen, I will say this, that Kelly McCrimmon and George McPhee are two of the most awesome guys in the world. They are good people, and they understand the game of hockey, and they understand building a team and putting a great product out there. But they are ruthless, both of them.
7: Yeah.
6: And, you know, this wouldn't just come from them.
5: That comes from Bill Foley. That comes from the owner.
6: But also, there's the talk out there that they didn't refuse Bruce Cassidy permission, that they're slow walking it because they're in the second round right now. That's the other thing that's come out that I'm not sure if it's true or not.
5: And let's get to the challenge. That was ridiculous. Why can't they just say, yeah, the puck crossed the line, but it was goaltender interference, and not go through two challenges? And why did it take so long for them to decide that it was over the line? I saw that, one replay, two, okay, that's over the line. Yeah, and then, like, 4 minutes later, they're like, okay, that's a good goal.
6: I don't remember the guy that said it. It was Dwayne Ford. It was Dwayne Ford when it was Saskatchewan versus Montreal, and in a game where there was a pass interference call. And I think Dwayne's words were, maybe I'm just paraphrasing it, we don't watch the game in slow motion. We shouldn't judge it in slow motion. And that's how I feel about replays. We don't watch the game in slow motion. The game's not played in slow motion and shouldn't be judged in slow motion. This frame by frame, second by second, as soon as you see him make that save, you know that his puck is past the goal line. You know that the puck is in the glove, and you know that the puck is, and the glove is across the goal line. And it shouldn't have taken that long without a doubt. Now, the goalie interference one, the reason is, from my, I think, if I remember correctly from what they told us in the off season, is that when you review something, you can't find something else that happened on that play and call it a penalty. It's or change your call on something else, if I remember correctly.
7: So they're only tasked to review what they're asking to review.
6: Right, right. Look at that incident.
7: That's why they didn't look at goaltending interference before they assessed.
6: I didn't think it was goaltending interference.
7: Thank you.
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10: I'm Maria Robinson with your 650 CKOM news update. Rain jackets are replacing patio weather across Saskatchewan this May long weekend. Environment Canada says cool temperatures, steady rain, and even some pockets of wet snow are moving through much of the province. Some areas in eastern Saskatchewan could get more than an inch of rain before conditions clear up Monday. Saskatoon firefighters were busy out in the rain Sunday morning. They responded to a commercial fire in the 100 block of 34th Street East, just off Quebec Avenue. Luckily, the people inside were all evacuated and no one was injured. And CFL preseason is almost here. We'll have full pregame coverage of the Riders' first preseason game happening in Calgary starting at 11 o'clock Monday. There will be a strong Saskatchewan flavor on the field with 4 local rookies expected in the lineup. CKOM weather, Monday, mainly cloudy, high 10. Tuesday, partly cloudy and high 16. That's your 650 CKOM news update. I'm Maria Robinson.
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17: 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A double take with Daryl Davis.
7: He's our resident Hall of Famer, Daryl Davis.
18: I'm not an insider.
7: No.
18: Well, sort of, but I don't want to be.
7: He's pushing back on it.
18: Mm-hmm. I'm not going to sell my soul for a story.
5: Sometimes it does it has to get feel that like way. That,
18: sure. Doesn't yeah, it? Not, yeah, absolutely it does, right? And, you know, when you talk about, we get a lot of grief here in Regina, the media does. Why don't you guys break stories, especially with the Rough Riders? You got a football team here. You should know everything that's going on. And occasionally we find out something ahead of everybody else. But the TSN guys, to their credit, Dave Naylor, Farhan Alalji, think the world of them. I respect them. They work their tails off. But they're also basically bought and paid for by the CFL. That's their TV contract, right? We're not paid for here. That's why it's fun talking to everybody about this. We give you our honest impression. We report the news when it happens. Hopefully we're first. If we're not first, we're at least right. We better be right when we're reporting something, and that's more important than being first. Being first and right, that's a great thing in the media, but I want to make sure that we're not in cahoots with anybody. I don't want to sell my soul to get the first story. I want to make sure that I know what the real story is.
7: And you can hear guys that are, even if they have just a foot in that world, you can hear them sort of dancing around the politics of, and fans feel it.
18: Mm-hmm.
7: You know, right?
18: Locker, I heard your point, and it's loud and clear that as much as I respect Elliot Friedman, and once again works his butt off, and I like Elliot, and he works really hard, and you're listening to him to tell you what's happening. But do you think he can say about the Toronto Maple Leafs brass what Steve Simmons, the newspaper writer, said about the Toronto Maple Leafs and their hiring? No, because Steve Simmons works for the Post Media, and they can say what they want. Elliot Friedman works for Sportsnet, and the contract they have between Sportsnet and the NHL, I don't think Elliot can say those types of things about the hirings of the Toronto Maple Leafs.
5: And when it comes to insiders, it's all part of the wheel, right? When you think of attention you want your league to get, Sportsnet wants attention. The NHL wants attention on Sportsnet. What drives attention are inside stories.
7: Yeah.
5: So that there so are those.
7: There's instances. A fine line, right? I'm sure there are discussions about, you know, let's just use the CFL, for example. There's probably discussions within Rogers, right? Or not Rogers, within the organization about how much they let out, because they know it's good for the league to actually let things out.
5: Absolutely.
7: But we also don't want it to be damaging. I will say this, not that I'm trying to defend Elliot Friedman, but you should go listen to his John Chayka interview, because he didn't really dance around he asked some pretty poignant questions. Mm-hmm. You could tell he was holding back. And then the podcast that came out after the John Chayka interview, he alluded to the fact that he stopped answering a question that Kyle had asked him. He said, I'm in enough trouble right now with the brass. I think I'm just going to leave that one alone. Mm-hmm. And I immediately was like, mm-hmm. Oh, they were upset about his John Chayka interview.
18: Mm-hmm. Right? Yeah. Censorship, right?
7: Yeah.
18: That's a little, no, there shouldn't be censorship. Be honest about everything. And the partnerships change things. They change reporting. And yes, we're watching those big networks because they get the scoops. And we all want the scoop.
7: That was speculation on my part, though, on the Elliot Friedman thing.
18: Sounds legit, you know, but they have to. And, you know, make strange politics makes, and so do sports make strange bedfellows, right? Isn't that the old saying? So here we go.
0: Let's
18: Darryl, be independent.
0: Monday is a preseason game. The game day is we're back again. Away we go with the Saskatchewan Rough Riders. Are you ready for another season of kicker?
18: Can I rant about the schedule maker again here? Like, here they are, the Riders are going 6 days, and then all of a sudden a preseason game. Then they go five days before they play another one. And I realize
0: four days between
18: games. You can play another one and you can change your staff. Okay. But then 3 bloody weeks until they play again.
7: It's not like they won the Grey Cup or anything.
18: They're the Grey Cup champions. Why aren't they playing the very first week and probably against Montreal? And the first 2 weeks only have 3 games on the schedule, right? Each of those 2 weeks. So, gosh, they just do idiotic things at the CFL. I've bitched about the schedule maker in this league for years and years and years. And they've listened once in a while. That 1 year, remember, we were all upset because it was East versus West the last 3 or 4 weeks. You got to play within your division to get the playoff seedings and everything. So maybe they listened to us. Maybe they changed it because of that. Maybe they accidentally changed it. And a few things they've changed. And now they're playing all their games on holidays. That's great. But when you're starting the league, have 4 games that very first weekend so everybody can get involved in it. And don't make the Grey Cup champions wait 2-3 weeks after their last preseason game before they show up on a field. Mm-hmm. At least it's a home game, I guess, so they can raise their banner. But they're playing the BC Lions 3 weeks, Jamie. I think I might take holidays in the middle of the season for a change.
7: So I wonder if, do you think that the Riders are, they got to be mad about this, no?
18: Well, you can't really complain because.
7: Well, no, but but
0: they have 3 teams on a bye week in the first week of the regular season.
7: Does this have anything to do with the World Cup?
18: Did it throw that much of a wrench this year because of the World Cup?
7: Yeah.
18: Of course it is. You're right. But still, the first week, there's really no excuse for it. There's no excuse to have the Rough Riders. You have 3 weeks in the preseason where there are games, right? Because you've got an odd number. So you have to have teams with a bye. So the Riders are playing the first week, the night everybody else plays.
7: Yeah.
18: Playing the second week when most of the teams play and not playing the third week of the preseason. Okay, they get a bye then. So get them kick-started on the first week. No. Give them another bye so they can just go west away, right?
7: Last year was a great schedule. I wonder if they went, you guys got lucky last year.
18: Wasn't a bad schedule last year. So they lucked out on one, but usually this schedule.
7: Yeah. And
18: this
7: Riders, it's your turn to eat one. Yeah,
18: exactly. 3 weeks. So you just forget about them for 3 weeks, I guess. Okay. They don't matter around here anyway, right? I said that facetiously just so everyone knows.
0: Not a little bit. This is the Green Zone after all.
7: No more ties, Daryl. Instead, in regular season, they'll go to a 2-point shootout.
18: Mm-hmm. That could take another hour or two, couldn't it? If everybody succeeds at the same time or everybody fails their two-pointer?
0: It won't.
18: It shouldn't, but who knows? I'd rather just have a tie. Let them play and have a tie if it happens. Big deal. It's so rare. But
7: I hate ties.
0: It hasn't happened.
18: Yeah, but it's rare that it happens. Like, 1 year there were two. Right. There's been two in the last 4 seasons or 5 seasons, and they were both the same season.
7: The year they hired Stuart Johnson.
0: It might have been Randy Ambrosi's first year. But anyways, so you're OK.
18: You know what? I've been kind of a proponent of most of the rule changes. So if they're going along, until they do something ultra stupid, like don't let the quarterbacks kneel down repeatedly, then if they don't do something like that, then I'll be okay.
0: So you don't like the kneel down rule? There's one scenario. It's first down. The defense is without timeouts, and it's 40 seconds or less. You just have to kneel down once, and it's game over.
18: So you've taken away the chance of a long chance in a rainy game of a fumble or something happening, right? Why don't you just, like Major League Baseball, hold up 4 fingers and say, we're out of here? Right, that's what they do when they want to walk somebody.
0: They're not even doing kneel down.
18: Yeah, don't even dare. Hold on, we're out of here. See you guys. Now, what have we always complained about more of the NFL than anything? Is that last 45 seconds, 44 seconds. If they've got that on the clock, everybody runs off the field. Now they can do that in the CFL. I hate this one. I really absolutely hate this one. Everybody's calling it. I've been arguing it's not Americanizing the game. This one Americanizes the game more so than any other of the rules, I think. And I don't like that
0: one. Part of the defense is taking away, because you might have to do 3 kneel downs. Taking away the chance of a cheap shot, guy dives at the center's knee or something like that.
18: Well,
0: is that what they're in the game?
18: If somebody's stupid enough to do that, then they'll get suspended for a long time.
0: Well, they did
18: it also takes away the fumble chance.
0: Thankfully, they got rid of Garrett Marino in this league. But nobody fumbles the snap on a kneel down, ever.
18: Yeah, well, okay, until it happens, right? Nobody hits a goalpost either until it happens.
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5: They're burying us alive!
7: But hey, as they say in hockey, let's do that hockey.
8: He is our NHL analyst, Drew Remenda. When he camps, it's got to be 5 stars or better. Right, Drew?
9: I told you. You know, I've said this before, that my idea of roughing it is staying in a hotel that doesn't have 24-hour room service.
8: Classic Remenda. All right, Drew.
9: Soft. Yeah.
8: Let's dig into the breaking news that just came in from the National Hockey League.
9: Yeah.
8: As I said earlier, the F around and find out philosophy in full effect here. Vegas wins last night. Tortorella refuses to talk to the media. They don't open the room. One guy talks side room, two on the podium. And now, and apparently the club has been warned previously for other media violations, but now they have been fined. Well, Tortorella's been fined $100,000, but they are taking the team's second round draft pick away for this upcoming draft.
9: Yeah.
8: Are you shocked by this or?
9: Yes.
8: Why?
9: Yes. Well, I thought it was going to be a $25,000 fine to John Tortorella. John did this too in the Tampa series when he was coaching Columbus, where he didn't come out after a game. I think it was game 5 and got fined. So I thought it was going to be the usual $25,000 fine, and that was going to be it. Excuse me. But I didn't know that they had been previously warned about other violations. The rumor that came out a little earlier today was the fact that this was their form of protest on the Braden McNabb suspension. I find that a tad hard to believe, but that's one of the rumors that was out there. The aspect of not opening your room, the aspect of your coach not coming out after you've won a series in the National Hockey League, when things are actually going really well right now for the National Hockey League in the playoffs, they're getting their viewership is up, things are going well, the games are good, and so they're trying to ride that wave of momentum and not allowing your reporters to come in after the game that you won a series is only your own hubris and misjudgment that have caused this. You can get mad at the NHL all you want. You want to agree or not or disagree with Braden's suspension? You've already done that. You've already voiced that. I know because that's how it works in the National Hockey League. You already have those conversations with the people in charge. That's what happens. And it's your general manager's job to do that anyway, not the coach's job. And you put a distraction in there that doesn't need to happen. Now, you'll be able to reset because they're a veteran team and John's a veteran coach. But this seems like some unnecessary drama. And as you said properly, the F around and find out truck has pulled in and is dropping off your receipts. And it's just plain silly. Just absolutely plain silly. I love John, as you know. John is a wonderful man, one of the nicest guys you're ever going to meet in the National Hockey League, a terrific human being. But this seems like a lot of drama that you just do not need. Or you're trying to do some sort of it's us against them type of psychology. But again, you don't need to do that.
8: You won 5-1. And you're going to round 3. When I saw it come out last night that he didn't talk to media, I'm like, okay, that's Tortorella being Tortorella. And then I saw the other stuff about not opening the. I'm like, what are they doing? I thought it was, is it something to do with Bruce Cassidy? But why would John Tortorella give a rat's you know what about that?
9: Because, you know, he won, but maybe it was, maybe part of this, I was going to say maybe part of the hit on this is to the Vegas Golden Knights. So, hey, you got 2 days here now. You guys have had 2 opportunities to do the right thing, and you're not doing the right thing. So knock it off type of attitude. But I don't think that they would, you know, the Vegas Golden Knights were within their rights to not allow Bruce to talk because he's under contract. So

0: I don't think that's part of it. I think it's just the NHL, as they said, they have warned them before about certain media were discretionary decisions, and they hit them hard this time.
1: Yeah. More reasons to have the Vegas Golden Knights as the most hated franchise in the National Hockey League right now. I would imagine this isn't going to win much more love from around the NHL, but someone who's getting a lot of love from the Vegas Golden Knights who didn't in Toronto is Mitch Marner, leading the playoffs in scoring. And all I have to think, Drew, is what does Austin Matthews think of this? What is he thinking, pondering his future in Toronto, watching his line mate and friend in his first year away from the Leafs go to round three of the Stanley Cup playoffs?
0: For the first time in his career. I think that he's probably looking at Mitch and going, hey, do you think Stone's going to continue to play, or is he hurt for good, and can they get him on the LTIR, and do you think I can weasel my way in there?
1: So that's what I'm like. Austin Matthews has, this is my theory. Austin Matthews is watching this going, I need to get out of here. Today than he was yesterday.
0: Yeah, I agree with that. I think Austin Matthews stated a lot when he said very little regarding I can't predict the future on the garbage bag day. I believe that he is thinking that he needs to get out too. But honestly, John Chyka and Matt Sundin, they should be looking at that too. They should be looking at Nylander. They should be looking at Matthews. They should be looking at Riley. They should be looking at Tavares and going, you know what, guys? It hasn't worked. So we got to make a change. And we've got to change things up, and we've got to build this club up. And it's going to sting. If you want to be here and be all in on it, if you want to help us, help the young guys that we're going to bring in, help the development, then stick with us. If you don't, give me a list of the teams, and I will do my best to trade you. That, I think you have to look at the team, and you have to be making the really tough decisions. Your fans aren't going to like it. Most people are going to hate it, and you're going to get criticized for it. But at the same time, you and I talked about it a lot, and I kept saying, run it back. They're a good team. They got 100-plus points. This guy got 100 points. That guy got 100 points. This is a good offensive team. Run it back. I was wrong. They shouldn't run it back. They shouldn't have run it back, because it just kept doing the same thing. They kept finishing well short of the finish line. And so I think you have to, if you're with Toronto, have to make those really tough decisions. And Austin Matthews will fetch you a very nice group of players that you could start to build around.
1: On this day, May the 15th, 3:15 in the afternoon, Drew Remenda has said the words, I was wrong. Historic day! You're on the green side. Coming up next.
0: Ask Michelle if I've ever said I was wrong. I said that every day.
1: Well, at home, sure, but here? Come on. I remember when I was 29 years old. 29 years old, Drew Remenda pulled me aside as a young broadcaster and said, rule number one, if you want to be a good radio host, is never admit you are wrong. So there you have it.
0: Don't use my words against me. I'll tell you.
1: First off, last night, did you see Marty's look after the third goal to his assistant coach? What did you think of sticking with Jakub Dobish when you knew he was going, do I pull him here or not?
0: Exactly. It was such a great shot from the bench, and he was exactly looking for that. I think the assistant coach was like, Howard. You coward. I was looking for some help there. But I thought sticking with Dobish turned out to be the right move, but it was very well picked up by the camera guys.
1: You know me, I hate yo-yoing goaltenders. I hate it.
0: I know.
1: And that's why I loved what Marty did last night.
0: Yep. It's a hard thing to do because you want him. I thought, you know, Lindy Ruff was actually going to pull Luukkonen after the third goal, but stuck with him. And really, when you look at it, the goals weren't his fault except that third one.
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9: From the National Newsroom of the Canadian Press, I'm David Augustine. The Canadian aid sector is asking Ottawa to show leadership amid a rollback of feminist aid by the U.S. government. U.S. President Donald Trump drastically expanded a policy last February that blocks aid to virtually any group in developing countries that provides abortion, science-based sexual health information, or LGBTQ plus advocacy. Some are calling it the global gag rule because it limits advocacy for decriminalizing or expanding abortion services. Oxfam Canada Director of International Programs Erin Kiley says her organization takes virtually no U.S. funding, giving it more ability to speak out about the issue than some of its peers. Conservative MP Michael Chong is traveling to Taiwan in the coming days in a self-described bid to assert Canadian sovereignty.
10: The former cabinet minister says the trip is to show solidarity with Taiwan and also to spite China's ambassador to Canada. Beijing's envoy to Canada told the Globe and Mail last month that any MPs traveling to Taiwan would risk damaging the new partnership between China and Canada that Prime Minister Mark Carney signed this year. Chong says Canadians don't take direct from a foreign government about where Canadian MPs can travel internationally. Canada's official position neither challenges nor endorses China's claim on Taiwan, which considers itself an independent nation. Lisa Laporte, The Canadian Press.
9: Police in Ontario have charged a man with 3 counts of vehicle theft as part of an investigation into an illegal tow truck operation. Peel Regional Police believe more victims could be out there. Officers say that on May 1st, they received multiple reports of cars being towed overnight from Brampton parking lots without property manager's approval. Several vehicles were found in a private storage yard later the same day, and their investigation led them to press charges against a 39-year-old man from Brampton. The Michael Jackson biopic returned to the top of the box office this weekend.
11: Michael took in an estimated $26 million at the domestic box office this weekend. That was enough to return it to the number one slot in its fourth weekend of release.
12: Look what TJ Maxx dragged in.
11: The Devoir's Prada 2 dropped to second place after a week in the top spot. That earned $18 million this weekend.
13: I wish Nikki Freeman loved me more than anyone in the entire world.
11: And the horror film Obsession, about a wish that goes horribly awry, scared up a respectable $16 million in its debut weekend. Mike Dubosky, ABC News.
9: And experts say they don't expect to see much of a change in the Canadian real estate market for the remainder of the year. This comes after the Canadian Real Estate Association recently downgraded its 2026 forecast, citing continued trade uncertainty and factors related to the war in the Middle East. The association expects 1% more home sales this year compared with 2025, down from its January estimate of 5.1% growth. Vancouver-based REMAX All Points Realty agent Tim Hill says people just aren't as excited right now about real estate. This is the Canadian Press. In sports, the Montreal Canadiens and Buffalo Sabres will face off in a Game 7 Monday night in Western New York to decide their second-round playoff series. The Canadiens had a chance to advance to the Eastern Conference final Saturday night, but lost in an 8-3 blowout on home ice. Head coach Martin St. Louis spoke about the group going forward.
14: I mean, this situation is magnified in terms of bouncing forward, you know, but the obstacles in life come at different time. And for us right now, it just came the last 24 hours, and got to find a way to bounce forward.
9: The Canadiens haven't lost two consecutive games since mid-March. And Vladimir Guerrero Jr. homered and scored twice. Kevin Gausman pitched six shutout innings, and the Toronto Blue Jays beat the slumping Tigers 4-1 to win two of three games over the weekend in Detroit. Guerrero's homer was just his third this season and 10th extra base hit in 46 games. Gausman limited the Tigers to four hits without a walk and struck out five. From the Canadian Press, I'm David Augustine.
15: I'm Maria Robinson with your 650 CKOM news update. Rain jackets are replacing patio weather across Saskatchewan this May long weekend. Environment Canada says cool temperatures, steady rain, and even some pockets of wet snow are moving through much of the province. Some areas in eastern Saskatchewan could get more than an inch of rain before conditions clear up Monday. Saskatoon firefighters were busy out in the rain Sunday morning. They responded to a commercial fire in the 100 block of 34th Street East, just off Quebec Avenue. Luckily, the people inside were all evacuated and no one was injured. And CFL preseason is almost here. We'll have full pregame coverage of the Riders' first preseason game happening in Calgary starting at 11 o'clock Monday. There will be a strong Saskatchewan flavor on the field with four local rookies expected in the lineup. CKOM weather, Monday, mainly cloudy, high 10. Tuesday, partly cloudy and high 16. That's your 650 CKOM news update. I'm Maria Robinson.
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16: Well, we've talked about this a lot over the last few months, this talk of Alberta independence, which I would suggest has moved from talk to action because, of course, the group looking to provide independence for Alberta, looking to separate from Canada, submitted over 300,000 signatures to elections officials in Edmonton. So there's some process now to verify the signatures. But this movement is really about self-determination, about provincial autonomy, about giving Albertans the opportunity to decide their own future. It can be a very divisive discussion depending on which side you fall on and who you're talking to. Well, today, I'm happy to say we've connected with the CEO of the Alberta Prosperity Project. Mitch Sylvester is joining us to talk about the fact that after a long career in business, raising his family in Bonneville, Alberta, he has a vision of where the next steps would lead the province of Alberta. Mitch Sylvester joining us by phone. Mitch, thanks so much for taking our call.
17: Well, thanks for inviting me. I'm kind of excited to talk to you.
16: It's good to have you here. So you're a business. You've been a businessman your whole life, correct?
17: I'm still in business. I started a sporting goods business as a 21-year-old fresh out of university, and we're still running it. It's a family business, and you know what? It's still doing very well.
16: So talk about what got you not only interested in, but interested to the point of leading this Alberta independence movement.
17: It was COVID. They shut my business down, and Canadian Tire and Walmart were opened 20 minutes down the road. And I looked at that. I said, holy, this is not fair. Coming from a guy that didn't know left from right, never been in politics before, never had any idea about what was going on. And then, to quote my new friend, Mr. Plamondon from Quebec, once you see the corruption, you can't unsee it. And now I'm very, very, very clear on the fact that we live in a very, very corrupt society, and that we the only path for salvation for Alberta is to get away from those people.
16: Mitch Sylvester is our guest, leader of the Alberta independence movement. We've seen the notion of Western separation has been a topic of discussion for decades. How is this different, do you think, Mitch?
17: Well, I think the notion of Western separation was basically based on economics. And that was held true back then, and it still holds true. Like, we send, Alberta sends $47 billion net annually to Ottawa, of which we get none of that back. So we actually send $70 billion, but they give us $23 billion back. So they get to keep $47 billion of what we send to them every year, yet we're running deficit budgets here in Alberta. But the other part of it that's very, very, very much the difference right now is the social part of it. The social part of it is, for example, what happened during COVID and all the nonsense that the Liberal governments keep throwing on Alberta. They're crippling our industry, and they're doing it on purpose, and we totally understand that. But that's costing all Canadians money and jobs. And the other thing is that right now we're dealing with a crisis, as far as I'm personally concerned. Nobody seems to want to define what Mr. Carney's calling the New World Order. Mm-hmm. And I've called on our premier to define the New World Order. For me, it's flat-out communism. So Mr. Carney's pushing what I consider to be communism onto the people of Canada, and I don't think it's ever worked anywhere, and I'm absolutely positive I don't want anything to do with it, and I'm for sure don't want anything to do with it if they're not going to tell us what it is. Now, yesterday, Mr. Carney was on the news and saying that we're going to line up with Europe, which I found is extremely interesting, and what I want to know is, are we going to accumulate their, are we going to take their debt as well? Because they have this massive debt that they can't deal with. And what happens, like, Europe is at war, and there's been, you know, people talking, you know, about this. If we join with Europe, then it would be possible that they could conscript our kids and send them to war in Europe. And I don't want any of that mm-hmm. happen to us. So I absolutely want to know what they're talking about, and they're not talking about it. They're just saying, hey, you know, I'm in China. I'm talking to the leader of the Communist Chinese Party, Xi Jinping, and we're going to announce a new world order, a system that lines up with Communist China. So I just, how am I not going to make that connection when it's actually doing it right there with him? That's where my problem is.
18: Yeah.
17: That's the new part of it.
18: Of course. How is your relationship with Danielle Smith and the government of Alberta, the Alberta independence movement and the government? What does that look like?
17: Okay, well, that's kind of two different things there. So I'm a UCP. I'm a United Conservative Party member. I run a constituency association here. I was the constituency association chair of the year for the whole party two or three AGMs ago, and I was the top fundraiser. I won an award for the top fundraiser for the UCP at last year's AGM. So I'm interested. I've hosted four premier's dinners here for the premier, and you know what? I have a good relationship with the premier. We do talk, you know, she's not on my page all the time, of course, and she's the boss. She's the premier. She's been elected, so yeah, that's her job.
18: Right. What is, let's talk about what next steps are. So you've accumulated well above the threshold you had to meet. You're up, I think, 302,000. And my understanding is you could have kept going, but you had to meet the deadline. So that was the number submitted. What are the next steps now?
17: Okay. So let's just go back to the number for a bit. Here's a symptom of what's going on in Canada. More people were afraid to sign this based on they didn't want to be a list, and they didn't want their bank accounts frozen. Basically, I believe them actually signed. So people are scared of their government, and that should tell you something. I think that's critical to what we're talking about, the social part of this. They terrified our people during COVID, and actual fact that still continues on and gives people pause to actually come out in public to say how they feel about this. So that's the first part of that. And so what's next step for us? Well, next step for us is to win the referendum vote.
18: But and, what has to happen, Mitch? What has to happen? So between now and then, the signatures that you have, if every one of those people voted in favor, it still wouldn't be enough to win the vote. So can you talk about what your plans are going forward between now and that potential vote?
17: Well, I kind of alluded to the fact of what I think is happening as far as the polling numbers are concerned. As far as the rest of the vote is, well, we've got 5 months to tell people what we know is actually happening. We've asked many, many people, hundreds and thousands of people, including leaders in government, to give us one good reason why Alberta should stay in Confederation. And there is no answer. So it's our job to absolutely educate the people as to what's really going on. Short of elbows up, there's no reason for us to stay in Canada. They basically abuse Alberta regularly, continue to do so. You know, we're the only province that hasn't got, I believe, from what I could see, didn't get a major special project from the Carney government. I alluded to the fact that I had the premier at a premier's dinner. We get to do a hot stove, and I get to ask her questions. And I said to her, I said, how long, you know, are we going to give Mr. Carney? Because after 10 years of Mr. Trudeau, I'm not very optimistic that Alberta's going to end up with anything. Well, she said 6 months, and that was like 4 months ago, 5 months ago, and she still hasn't gotten anything. She signed this memorandum of understanding with them, which is a horrible deal for Alberta. It's going to increase the cost of producing a barrel of oil from $6 to $10 to $15 per barrel. And I don't see how that could be good for our economy. So next steps for us are simple. We'll get the information out there. The premier, you know, is waiting for the results of the court case. That's another thing. We've been in court nonstop from Elections Alberta from the beginning. You know, our second major court case, never mind all of the small things that we had to attend to prove that we were not doing anything wrong or crooked. But the thing is that the premier's got a mandate from actually 700,000 Albertans in the last year that want to vote on Alberta independence, because Mr. Lukasik's petition also garnered somewhere in the neighborhood of 300,000 to 400,000 signatures. Mm-hmm. So there's 700,000 Albertans that want to vote, and the premier's big on, you know, let's have a conversation and let's have a vote on it. Direct democracy is something that she champions. So, I mean, she's got a very clear mandate here to have a vote.
18: Good stuff. Appreciate having you on the show. The CEO of the Alberta Independence Movement, Mitch Sylvester, here, 650 CKOM, 980 CJME.
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18: Well, I'm flipping through some articles the other day in a couple of different publications, including the Financial Post, and I came across an article written. The title of this is, "We Spend Billions to Recruit Tradespeople, Then Abandon Them at the Finish Line." It was written by a fellow by the name of Will Summer. And basically what he talks about in this article is, off the start, he says, there's no shortage of politicians willing to stand in front of a camera and declare that Canada needs more skilled tradespeople. We face a shortfall of more than 100,000 certified journeypersons over the next decade. And he talks about the recruitment campaigns that are underway and initiatives that are, you know, putting out some apprenticeship grants and those types of things. The problem is, that he lays out further on into the article, that fewer than one in five apprentices who have signed on in 2019 have been certified within their program's expected duration. 30.9% had discontinued altogether. So getting bums in seats to get the trades training is one thing, but getting them through the certification process is another. This is a conversation that, knowing the amount of growth that is happening in our province and throughout Canada, tradespeople will be a hot commodity for some time to come. This is something we need to get right. And this is where my next guest comes at this topic. Will Summer is a Red Seal construction electrician. He's also the founder of Red Seal Rescue, working to help people that are struggling with the Red Seal process, which we'll talk about in just a second, and what changes could help keep these skilled tradespeople in the industry. Will Summer joining us by phone. Will, thanks for taking the call today.
8: Not a problem, Evan.
18: Good to have you. So let's start with Red Seal exam. Like, what is, give us the understanding of what it means to be a Red Seal.
8: It's the highest level of qualification for trades in Canada, and it's recognized actually throughout the world.
18: And it's a recognition that applies across all trades?
8: There are 54 Red Seal trades as of this this recording, and some are mandatory, some are not. It depends on the province that you live. And once you have that ticket, you have the ability to move between jurisdictions with it, without Canada, throughout Canada, with the exception of Quebec. They have a French literacy test there.
18: So you, I mentioned you are a Red Seal construction electrician. How long have you been in the biz?
8: I have been in this industry since 2008. So 15 years basically now, and a little longer actually. And then in the last 5 years, I've been teaching and coaching people through the rescue.
18: I was going to say, so you started this company called Red Seal Rescue. How did that come about? Was it just that you were seeing, even with your coworkers, the challenges they were facing at getting that certification?
8: I saw it myself coming through the trades first. I saw that there wasn't a whole lot of supports for tradespeople. And this is basically the coaching or the program that I wish I had over 10 years ago when I was coming up myself in through the apprenticeship program. Because what I try to do and what I feel training institutions are struggling with is what I call the last mile program, is we get people really close to the line, but when they go to sit the exam, because nobody knows what are on the exams, we know the general layout of the exam, we have the general weighting of the questions, but nobody knows specifically what the questions are going to be, right? Because each provincial authority decides each year what those questions are. What I do is I bridge the gap, and I do a diagnostic approach, and I start with the weak areas that you are having troubles in, and we build a 30 to 90 day pass plan to help you get across and pass that exam.
18: What are the consequences, Will, of like before you had set up Red Seal Rescue and you were just recognizing there were a lot of people that were not able to achieve that level of certification? What were the consequences for them individually and for employment?
8: Individually, it's a $30,000 to $60,000 a year pay cut on your checks, on your bottom line. Like you could be earning upwards of $60 an hour with your Red Seal versus being stuck at 35 as an apprentice. And that's like over $1.5 million over your entire career. So the bottom line, and then of course, you know, if you have family and you have bills, you have mortgages to pay, there's that. And then the employers themselves are looking for completed Red Seals for these projects. I know you have a lot of potash mines going ahead in Saskatchewan. You guys are just building a new center, BHP Humboldt, in the next couple of years. That's coming online. So you guys are looking ahead to the future, which is really important. And nationally, we are going to be, by the 2030s, not just 100,000 Red Seals needed, closer to 250 Red Seals will be needed by that point.
18: There must be a productivity problem that comes with this for employers, for companies that are bidding on these projects, if this void exists, and the numbers are quite serious, as you pointed out, there must be some productivity that lags as a result.
8: Well, let's say we're building I'm just going to use an example. We're building AI data centers right now, or at least a lot of places in North America are, and they're converting Bitcoin mines into data centers. So we need red skilled ticketed electricians that are trained on network and fiber optics and very specialized equipment. And when employers in BC or Alberta or Saskatchewan or Manitoba or anywhere in Canada, but in the western provinces specifically, go to look for these trades, we're finding is that we're not finding the specialized or ticketed people to do some of the more specialized jobs. So it creates a bottleneck in the system. So you bid these projects that go ahead, like LNG or Site C Dam or any of these other mining projects that are going on, and there's just not enough skilled and knowledgeable people in the trades. And it's been an ongoing problem, not a problem, but it's been an ongoing challenge. And it's a cyclical challenge of every 5 to 10 years. And the last time they made a major investment, at least in British Columbia, was 10-15 years ago. And then this recent announcement 2 weeks ago, $6 billion, and then $3.5 billion for infrastructure, and then a $331 million investment for upgrading the Red Seal credentialing system and digitizing the system and making it more efficient. But there is no way to plug the holes in the system if you don't know where people are specifically falling out.
18: Right, falling through the cracks. Will Summer he's the owner, the founder of Red Seal Rescue. He himself is a Red Seal construction electrician. Here, 650 CKOM, 980 CJME.
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15: I'm Maria Robinson with your 650 CKOM news update. Rain jackets are replacing patio weather across Saskatchewan this May long weekend. Environment Canada says cool temperatures, steady rain, and even some pockets of wet snow are moving through much of the province. Some areas in eastern Saskatchewan could get more than an inch of rain before conditions clear up Monday. Saskatoon firefighters were busy out in the rain Sunday morning. They responded to a commercial fire in the 100 block of 34th Street East, just off Quebec Avenue. Luckily, the people inside were all evacuated and no one was injured. And CFL preseason is almost here. We'll have full pregame coverage of the Riders' first preseason game happening in Calgary, starting at 11 o'clock Monday. There will be a strong Saskatchewan flavor on the field with 4 local rookies expected in the lineup. CKOM weather, Monday, mainly cloudy, high 10. Tuesday, partly cloudy and high 16. That's your 650 CKOM news update. I'm Maria Robinson.
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18: We don't talk about addictions when it comes to gambling nearly as often, although I did see recently an article that quoted the Canadian Center for Substance Use and Addiction stating that one in four young people who gamble online report high levels of gambling-related harm. And the number of young people who gamble online is a big number. There are lots. I mean, it is extremely accessible in our country, and as many will tell you, it is highly addictive. In fact, Ontario lawmakers are voting this week on a bill in their province, Bill 107, that if passed, would restrict advertising for online gambling sites in Ontario, including bans on operators promoting their platforms. So this whole move comes amid a growing concern from doctors and advocates that widespread gambling ads are normalizing betting and contributing to rising addiction, especially among young people. This is where my next guest will be able to fill in the blanks for us on the addictive behavior that comes with online gambling. We have had Dr. Steve Jordans on the program before. He's a professor of psychology at the University of Toronto Scarborough, and I welcome Professor Jordans back to the show. Thanks so much for taking our call.
27: Thank you for inviting me on the show, Evan. I appreciate it.
18: So this whole notion of online gambling, I'm reading this report from the Canadian Center on Substance Use and Addiction, and I didn't realize how many young people are engaged in online gambling, but it's a big number.
27: It's a big number, and that report really focuses on the 18 to 29-year-old, where it says, for example, that 32% of them are gambling online. But we also know in the less than 18, where it shouldn't even be legal, numbers, you know, sort of global numbers, suggest about 20% of students already by then are engaging in gambling behavior.
18: So this law that I mentioned that is being discussed and voted on this week in Ontario is about advertising. What is it about gambling ads that lead to this problem?
27: Yeah, so sort of two sides to that, to the answer to that. One is that the creators of the advertisements, I mean, they know psychology well. It's a little embarrassing to me to know how psychology is being weaponized in some of these cases by psychologists, but those ads are created. You use the word normalize. That's absolutely true. Glorify as well. They suggest low risk, high probability of winning. They suggest all this fun and entertainment and excitement. And all of those things are especially to any of us that can lure us in, but especially to younger brains, because the part of our brain that kind of says, hey, wait a minute, is this too good to be true? That's our frontal lobes, and they kind of control us from doing these risky behaviors. They don't fully develop until we're 25. So that's why young people are more likely to engage in risky behaviors in general, but they're also more susceptible to these ads that push them into this gambling behavior, and then more susceptible to addiction once they're there.
18: The number I saw is 61% of Canadian youth 15 to 24 reported gambling in the past year. That's a big number.
27: Yeah, and the really scary one from that other study you mentioned is among young adults who gambled online, they said 69% met the criteria for problem gambling. So, you know, we can say, oh, well, gambling is, you know, something you can do and lose so much money. If you're a really controlled gambler and you can do it for entertainment, that's fine. But when these young people start gambling, it doesn't look like they have a whole lot of control, and they very quickly find themselves in a very dark place.
18: Can you talk a bit, Professor Jordan, about how that repeated exposure, so I'm back to the advertising piece of this, how does that repeated exposure actually change behavior over time?
27: Well, I mean, part of the trick, of course, is, you know, it used to be that you had to go to some shady, you know, racetrack bar or whatever to place a bet and hang around a bunch of shady people. Now you just got to reach into your phone, like reach to your pocket, grab your phone. So it's very easy, and all the ads have to do is to tempt somebody to do that. And they just want you to experience winning. This is the psychological aspect of this is you'll see that often they'll say, hey, if you sign up on our app, you put in $5 and we'll give you like $50 or something like that to play with. And the reason they do that is they know you're going to lose it all, first of all. But on the path to losing it all, you're going to win a couple times. And those random wins are what really kind of grabs the brain, because it starts to enjoy. We all enjoy chasing these random rewards. And when we don't get them, the longer we don't get them, the more convinced we become that they're just around the corner. And so that sort of pushes somebody to keep chasing those rewards, and often they'll keep chasing it until they're in the hole big time, and then the only way they know to make money at that point is to continue gambling. And so the financial part of it really drives this sort of spiral downwards, you know, until that person is in such a bad place that they admit to their family or whoever. And we know, by the way, that 5 to 8 other individuals who are not gambling are negatively impacted by every problem gambler. So it doesn't end at just the gambler.
18: Steve Jordans is my guest, professor of psychology, University of Toronto, Scarborough. Does it affect boys more than girls? If we're looking at just that youth demographic, does it disproportionately affect one side?
27: It does. It does, absolutely. And you know, part of the reason for that is boys are just generally more plugged in. They're watching more sports, and therefore they are exposed to more of the advertisement being pushed that way. But there's also other factors, like, you know, a lot of boys who watch a lot of sports think they have this illusion of expertise. And they have the sense that, okay, I watch a lot. I know what's going to happen. I can make intelligent bets. Now, of course, the bookies on the other side of things, you know, have way more data and expertise than any individual bettor, and they're making sure the house always wins. But a lot of times these boys think they can kind of game the system and do okay. And of course, they like to brag about victories, and so they're often exposed to a peer group that when somebody does win, they talk about it, and you see ads like that now where people are bragging about how they had this amazing win. And when you're exposed to that amongst your peer group, that pushes you to do it too. And they don't talk about the losses. None of the peer groups talks about, you know, how their overall performance is really bad. It's just like golfing, right? You talk about that shot that you did well. it's kind of the same idea.
18: Some cases, we don't have many of those even to talk about, Steve, but that's a different topic. Can we talk about, is there a way to allow advertising for online gambling but have it not target youth? Like, is that a possibility, or does it have to be an overall restriction on advertising?
27: I think there for me the question would be why. What's the end goal we're trying to reach? And for me the logical position we should be going for is we already have like cigarettes, we have cannabis, you know, other examples where if some substance is dangerous, we don't prevent Canadians from accessing it. You can still access it, but by not marketing it, by restricting the extent to where we market it, we're sending this signal to society. It's not just to the youth. It's to society that says, you know, this is a potentially dangerous behavior that could get you in a lot of trouble. So you can do it. We're not going to stop you from doing it, but we're certainly not going to push you into doing it. And through this ban, we're also going to signal, you know, buyer beware. When you're doing what we're doing now, when it's just being marketed like it's candy, you know, then all of those danger signals are not being transmitted to parents, to children, etc. So to me, the logical position is to ban, just like we would with cigarettes, just like we would with cannabis.
18: Steve Jordans is the professor of psychology at the University of Toronto Scarborough. We're talking about gambling, online gambling specifically, and the, lawmakers in Ontario voting this week whether or not to pass a restriction on advertising for online gambling sites, basically knowing that young people in particular are being affected in a negative way. 1 in 4 young people who gamble online report high levels of gambling-related harm. We know upwards of 68 to 70% of young people aged 15 to 24 have gambled online in the last year. These are big numbers. And so where is the responsibility there to try and limit the harm that that can create for young people in our country? It's a good conversation, an important one too, here 650 CKOM.
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18: The article was titled, Full Show Planned, including a deeper dive into the concerning youth unemployment numbers. 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
18: The article was titled Urgent.

0: tell me, you obviously came up with that title for a reason. Why?
1: Well, it actually came from one of the union heads representing it. The nurses and all the other people in CUPE realized that this is a great idea in principle, Evan. And as you talked about, yes, the people who go there say the staff are wonderful, that they get treated quickly, especially if it's not really serious care. But there just aren't enough people to staff it. There aren't enough nurses, aren't enough physicians, aren't enough technical assistants, the continuing care people, licensed practical nurses. We're losing a lot of people out to immigration in Saskatchewan. We're not being able to maintain a lot of the medical staff, and there just aren't enough people to staff it, even 16 hours a day. I know they initially wanted all these urgent care centers to be 24 hours a day, but they are trying to staff them for 16. I know they say they're open from 8 till 9:30, but the physicians will stay until midnight if somebody's inside the doors so that they make sure they get treatment. So it's a 16-hour-a-day shift, but 25 times, at least 25 times so far this year, the UCC in Regina has had to shut down early or not open for the regular hours because they're short staffed.
0: There was an interesting part of this that I honestly had not even turned my mind to, but if the day comes where they have to shut down one of these urgent care centers because of a staffing issue, it doesn't mean there's no staff there. There's just not enough to keep it open and keep it running. So what happens to the staff that do show up?
1: Well, they get told a couple days in advance, and that's one of the complaints from the union, is they only get told like a day or two in advance that the urgent care center won't be open all those times. And the staff basically has to take a day off or phone in, say that they're taking a sick day, or find someplace else to work. That's a real complaint. They want to be committed to the urgent care center. And if they can't go there, why should they have to go find another spot to work? They're ready to work, but the place won't be open because it's not fully staffed the way it should be. So That's a valid complaint in my books, I think, Evan.
0: Yeah.
1: Like find another spot for them or, you know, maybe open it short staff, but that's a tougher one because, you know, you're used to going there for certain types of care. And if it's not available, that's unfair to the public too, isn't it?
0: Daryl Davis is my guest. He's a writer of the article I just read in the Leader Post the other day talking about urgent care centers and a devastating idea for healthcare workers, a brilliant idea for the public is where this story takes us. Do healthcare workers feel, if they could be staffed properly, that these urgent care centers serve an important purpose?
1: Oh, yes. Saskatchewan Union of Nurses and CUPE both think it's a great idea. And of course it is. It takes a lot of the pressure off the emergency rooms of all the hospitals, obviously in Regina at the moment. And the Sask Health Authority has that number to show that more people are going to urgent care who should get urgent care, and the people who really need the emergency room care are going there. So yes, both unions, I think it's a tremendous idea. So do people who have been there. That this is a wonderful thought. It can alleviate that pressure and get better treatment. You can get stitched up. You can get a cast. You can get all these things that you don't really need an emergency room for, but you need some medical assistance for. They think it's a terrific idea, but they want more nurses. Vice Boynton, the new president of Sun, said, we need hundreds more nurses in this province, especially if the province is going to open five more urgent care centers, which is what's on the agenda. That the next one is supposed to open in Saskatoon next year.
0: Nurses, I mean, that's just part of the picture. We need more doctors and technicians and even security staff. But like you mentioned, there are more opening. In fact, there are set to open five more in the province. Is this a regional problem? Like, are we thinking this is a problem in Regina, but we likely wouldn't experience the same problem in another community?
1: No, it seems like it's going to be a problem everywhere. Evan, when you look at the provincial government is giving $50,000 incentives to technicians and nurses who will go to the smaller centers to work for 3 years. If you commit to Creighton, Saskatchewan for 3 years, you will eventually get $50,000. If you go to Ituna or Kindersley or some of the smaller centers. So it's everywhere in Saskatchewan. To Premier Moe's credit, though, he said the same thing that kind of is implied by all of this. It's not just a Saskatchewan problem. A shortage of medical personnel is basically a worldwide or at least a North American problem.
0: So I wonder, you know, I had Bryce Boynton on the show the other day. We talked about a number of things. Didn't get too deep into the urgent care center discussion, but is this a case? Clearly the province is trying to solve some of the backlogs by doing this and create, you know, a little bit of a stress relief, if you will, off of emergency wards. It should

0: they not have billed it and they will come without ensuring that they've got staffing? Is this something they should be pausing some of these other builds? What are you hearing from the healthcare professionals that you talk to?
1: Yeah, that's what Bryce Boyton said. He said, it's great that the infrastructure is going up, but we just need the nurses in advance. If they had a plan this ahead of time, filled the roster of medical people and then built these structures, it would have been a great idea. And to the government's credit, it is trying. It's talked lately about expanding the number of graduates it's going to have at the University of Saskatchewan, physicians and nurses. So they're working on it, but it's going to take a long time to build up the personnel they need to keep five UCCs open across the province, plus all the hospitals, because they're expanding the number of hospital beds too. It's just something you have to get people inspired. Bryce Boyton made a good point, though. He says, we don't want to recruit as much as we want to retain, especially the nurses. They're wearing out. They're overworked in their minds, right? That's not in their minds. Obviously, they're overworked, and they're leaving the profession. And he says that's the biggest loss, because then you have to train somebody else, and you've lost someone who can teach the incoming nurses. So make it better for the people who are already working. Give them the raises that they need, and keep them employed and keep them as happy as you can. And that way you don't have to scramble to find people who might want to come to Saskatchewan. You already have people in Saskatchewan who want to do that job.
0: Last question on this topic anyway, Daryl, is what did you hear in terms of, is there ongoing dialogue? Is there an ask by the healthcare professionals to pause the new builds until we can get staffing to a certain level?
1: That may be going on at some level, Evan, but I haven't heard that. That didn't really come up because do they have that much power for it, right? They are creating jobs. Like, the government is creating jobs for people, but how do they do it? The government is trying to find. They're recruiting people. They're adding those spots for training and getting degrees for people. So I haven't heard that part. It's a good question, and I think maybe we may have to ask Health Minister Cockrell about that and some of the people from the unions, just to double check and see how much power the healthcare workers have to get those demands met.
0: A lot of people weighing in on the text line, experiences that they've had going to the urgent care center. Many people talking about how helpful it was, but also people talking about getting turned away. They got there at 7:30 at night and got told they're not taking any more patients, so they had to go to the ER. This is the problem with kind of these randomly changing hours, Daryl, and the unpredictability of not knowing that when you get there, whether or not you will be seen as a patient.
1: You're right. And some of the people I spoke with, some of them got in right away. They triage. I mean, we all know what triage is, right? And they rank them. The people who are really important have to get in first. They send them where they need to. And if they have to send them to a hospital or to the emergency care, that's what they'll do. They're really good at their jobs. And every person I spoke with, which I'm sure you're getting on your text line, say the people who work there, and we hear that about the healthcare workers in Saskatchewan, they're wonderful. We just could use a few more of them.
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1: From the National Newsroom of the Canadian Press, I'm David Augustine. The Public Health Agency of Canada says all high-risk contacts are isolating after lab testing confirmed a presumptive positive case of hantavirus in a Canadian who was on a cruise ship with a deadly outbreak. The agency says a resident of the Yukon who had been on the MV Hondi's cruise ship was confirmed positive, while their traveling partner's test was confirmed negative. Samples were sent to the agency's national lab in Winnipeg for testing on Saturday after BC health officials announced a presumptive positive case. An LGBTQ plus advocate says Canada is at a critical juncture where it must decide whether it will be inclusive of everyone or not.
2: Queer Momentum Executive Director Faye Johnstone says there shouldn't be exceptions to the belief that freedom and equality is for all Canadians. Her comments come on the International Day Against Homophobia, Biphobia, and Transphobia. Johnstone and others say Prime Minister Mark Carney should be taking a stronger stance in defending the LGBTQ plus community amid a time of deep polarization. Gender Equality Minister Richie Valdez said in a statement today, all Canadians deserve freedom no matter who they are or who they love. Lisa Laporte, The Canadian Press.
1: Toronto, one of the most culturally diverse cities in the world, will host 6 World Cup games, including the first ever such match in Canada on June 12th.
3: Canada's largest city is welcoming the world and emphasizing its diversity, a contrast to the United States, where fears about border control could keep international fans away. Toronto canceled a plan to charge general admission to its FIFA Fan Festival following backlash. The game will be broadcast on screens, and there will be live music and more than 30 food vendors serving flavors from around the world just a mile away from Toronto Stadium. The stadium is the smallest venue for the 2026 FIFA World Cup, meeting the FIFA minimum of 45,000 seats. Naira Ahmed, The Canadian Press.
1: Experts say Canada's real estate market hasn't quite bloomed this spring, delaying the anticipated rebound from last year's downturn.
4: BMO senior economist Robert Kafsic says the conditions needed for a big rebound simply aren't in place at this point. Affordability has improved, but home prices and mortgage rates haven't come down enough to move the needle. The slow pace is also the combination of factors, including the lack of population growth last year, which chilled the rental market and led to much lower investor demand for condos. However, Kafsic says there could be a reason for optimism given the resilience of the Canadian economy in the face of trade disruptions and global conflict. Michelle Zedekian, The Canadian Press.
1: And economists are expecting inflation to top 3% for April amid soaring gas prices. Statistics Canada is set to publish its latest inflation data on Tuesday as the agency's Consumer Price Index reflects the full weight of the Iran war energy shock. This is The Canadian Press. In sports, the Montreal Canadiens and Buffalo Sabres battle it out in Game 7 Monday night in Western New York to decide their second-round playoff series. The Canadiens had a chance to advance to the Eastern Conference final Saturday night, but fell in an 8-3 blowout on home ice. Veteran center Philip Deneau says the defeat was tough to swallow.
5: Every loss is hard to sleep on, but in playoff, it's really after midnight you move on. And that's what it is, but obviously this morning you wake up and that one's thinking a little bit more, but sometimes it's good.
1: The Canadiens advanced past the first round by defeating the Tampa Bay Lightning in Game 7 on the road. And Kyle Manzardo homered twice, rookie Chase DeLauder, Angel Martinez, and Jose Ramirez each belted a 2-run shot, and the Cleveland Guardians connected a season-high 6 times in a 10-3 blowout of the Cincinnati Reds. It's the first time Cleveland hit 6 homers at home since April 30th, 2013. From the Canadian Press, I'm David Augustine.
6: I'm Maria Robinson with your 650 CKOM news update. Rain jackets are replacing patio weather across Saskatchewan this May long weekend. Environment Canada says cool temperatures, steady rain, and even some pockets of wet snow are moving through much of the province. Some areas in eastern Saskatchewan could get more than an inch of rain before conditions clear up Monday. Saskatoon firefighters were busy out in the rain Sunday morning. They responded to a commercial fire in the 100 block of 34th Street East, just off Quebec Avenue. Luckily, the people inside were all evacuated and no one was injured. And CFL preseason is almost here. We'll have full pregame coverage of the Riders' first preseason game happening in Calgary starting at 11 o'clock Monday. There will be a strong Saskatchewan flavor on the field with four local rookies expected in the lineup. CKOM weather, Monday, mainly cloudy, high 10. Tuesday, partly cloudy and high 16. That's your 650 CKOM News Update. I'm Maria Robinson.
0: 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The voice of Saskatchewan. Evan Bray on 650 CKOM.
7: Well, last week, the opposition NDP in Saskatchewan brought out a document they say was leaked to them by a employee at SaskPower stating that the coal refurbishment is costing much more than originally planned. Originally, we heard $900 million. Now we're hearing it's going to be about $2.6 billion for the refurbishment. However, this document that the NDP presented in question period looks like $26 billion. I had NDP SaskPower critic Alina Young on the show Friday. Today, I wanted to connect with Minister Jeremy Harrison. Minister Harrison, of course, the Saskatchewan Minister of Crown Investments Corporations, and he joins me on the phone. Minister, thanks for taking the call.
8: Well, great to be here, Evan. Thanks so much for the invitation.
7: Okay, so it's basically the tale of two numbers, and we're trying to decide which is the right one. I remember you were on the show last June talking about the decision that the government made to extend the life of the coal plants. The number we've heard recently to be around $2.6 billion for that. The NDP last week say they've uncovered a document that says it's $26 billion. Which is the right number?
8: Well, it is $2.6 billion. And, we had SaskPower done an enormous amount of work on this, along with outside partners. Hatch Engineering had worked with the company as well on the estimate for the capital refurbishment, which is $2.6 billion, was confirmed again by SaskPower officials late last week. What the NDP have actually done here is they have taken that capital cost, $2.6 billion, and then rolled in an estimate of 25 years of operating. So that includes operating, maintenance, sustainment, the salaries of the employees that work there, the mining costs, the fuel costs, the transmission costs, including any upgrades or sustainment on transmission over 25 years, which is entirely dishonest. It would be like saying the actual cost of a vehicle is not just the cost of the vehicle, but it's 25 years of fuel and insurance and repairs and maintenance and car washes. And that's not how people look at what these costs are. It's $2.6 billion for the capital. And when you compare apples to apples, their plan is over $20 billion on capital, plus all of that maintenance cost and operational cost, which would be incurred regardless of the generation method that would be used, which is what's been very well pointed out by the IBEW union and the United Mine Workers as well, who have supported the government's position strongly on this, who understand the numbers as well as anybody, because these are the frontline workers that do it every single day. Who have been very clear that the government is right on this and the NDP are wrong.
7: Okay, the document, Minister Harrison, that the NDP have was something that was presented, my understanding, to the SaskPower board. What are those numbers? So they have, for example, $11.4 billion in capital. Can you explain, does the $2.6 billion for refurbishment fit in there, and what else would be included?
8: It does. So the document that the opposition put forward was an incomplete and early draft of a board submission. But what the overall number, the 11.4 for overall maintenance, operations, sustainment, that included all of those things. The $2.6 billion was very clearly included, though, as a part of that 11.4. No, a big part of the cost over 25 years is fuel. And that really is where I think we have a very, very different approach than the NDP. I know what the cost for coal is going to be over 25 years. It's the same as it is today. It's the same that it's going to be 2 months from now. It's the same as it's going to be 20 years from now, which is zero, because we own the resource. We have hundreds of years of supply of coal here in this province, within literally kilometers of the plants that are utilizing it to produce power for the Saskatchewan public and Saskatchewan industry. What their plan is going to do is make us entirely dependent on importing outside sources of fuel, which is natural gas from Alberta and from the United States, which is subject to enormous volatility. We've seen that price of gas go up to $10. We would be putting ourselves in the position of being subject to the world price potentially of gas, which is, you know, nearly $20 right now for the world price. So that has been a central criticism that has been made by others and by I of their plan. What we've said is all of the above. So we do have gas on our grid. We do have coal on our grid. We do have hydro. We're putting more intermittent renewables as well. I've made four project announcements for renewables. We have biomass. What we're doing is diversifying risk. That's the right way to run a power system, but also utilizing the resources that you have, which in this case for us, coal, hydro, biomass, to get us to the resource that we have for the future, which is uranium, and that is the end objective, being nuclear baseload power generation.
7: We're chatting today with Minister Jeremy Harrison, Saskatchewan's Minister of Crown Investments Corporation. When Alina Young was on the show on Friday, she said that our coal is not free. It's costing us, I believe she quoted $13 billion, which is the number in this report for fuel. The coal is an asset that we own as a province. The cost is incurred to mine it. Is that accurate?
8: There is, yeah. We pay partners for mining. Westmoreland is our partner for mining right now. And I would say that as far as that document itself, which was prepared a well over a year ago now, things have changed. We have made the announcement with regard to the energy security strategy. What we're going to see, I think, is a reduction in that cost of the mining over the next number of decades, because we are going to have certainty. So that is going to be one change. I'm not making any announcements on that yet, but I think there's going to be some significant and important news on that coming forward in the coming months. So I want to thank our partners there and the great folks who are out mining coal every day, hardworking folks to keep the lights on. But really, it's about energy security. And I said during the rollout of the energy security strategy, what we did, we made a policy choice in government that we were prioritizing energy security for Saskatchewan, using Saskatchewan resources to produce power for Saskatchewan people. What you're seeing across Europe right now, where they outsource their energy security, outside of the continent, what you're seeing right now are countries realizing that they made an enormous mistake. And, you know, environmental laggards, and I say that sarcastically, like Germany, who have taken this very, very seriously, what are they doing right now? They are rebuilding their coal plants across that country, because they realized as well that energy security actually matters as a part of a diversified energy grid.
7: Can we talk about, so the NDP have also come out, and we saw that revealed earlier in April, their grid and growth plan, which calls for the expansion of natural gas, which they say cheaper than this continued use of coal. And even using SaskPower's numbers, Alina Young on the show Friday said the cost of coal is twice the amount of natural gas. When I remember you were on the show last year saying coal is up to half the cost of using natural gas. I don't believe both of those things can be true at once. Which is
8: true? Well, to be very candid, what she said is entirely untrue. We own the coal. It's a free resource. And the other part of the conversation on this is the enormous volatility in gas prices. We would be subjecting ourselves 100% of our baseload power generation to importing gas from outside of the province. And that means from Alberta, that means from the United States, and be subject and a price taker on the volatility on that price over the next 25 years. And I guarantee you that price is going to go up significantly over. It's doubled already this year. So that would mean that we would be paying massively more. And I would say this as well. We've actually run some high-level numbers on this, and SaskPower had done very detailed work as a part of the rate review panel, looking at a scenario very much like what the New Democrats had proposed. The capital cost for their proposal would be $21 billion. That's SaskPower's estimate on the capital. Our capital expenditure for 1,500 megawatts, the exact same amount, is $2.6 billion. Then you add to that the maintenance, operation, fuel cost, all of those things. The high-level estimate that the company has done of their scenario is over $50 billion. So with significant upside that could be much higher than that if the price of gas goes closer to the world price, what we're doing is the responsible approach. It's the realistic approach. It's the approach that maximizes the resource that we have here to produce power for Saskatchewan public as we get to uranium. And remember, that is the objective. That is the bridge. to get to uranium, using Saskatchewan uranium to produce nuclear power here in this province for our industry and citizens. That's where we're going to get to.
7: Saskatchewan's Minister of Crown Investments Corporation, Jeremy Harrison, here on 980 CJME and 650 CKOM.
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19: After a drought of 20 years since Saskatchewan's last new uranium mine, we now have 2 new ones in just a month. The federal government has greenlighted the Rook One project by NextGen, a $2 billion project on the west side of the province's Athabasca Basin. And it comes just weeks after Ottawa gave the okay for Denison's new Wheeler River development. I'm Paul Martin.
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7: Okay, we talked about, the notion of hantavirus has been in the news a lot lately since there has been this outbreak on this cruise ship. So we've seen this cruise ship had to anchor off the west coast of Africa. They had to basically try and isolate it from the rest of the world. Three people died. A number of people have been sick. And many people now that have disembarked from the ship are being forced to isolate in some cases up to 42 days. So what this has done is it has caused different levels of anxiety amongst people who don't want to go back to what happened in the early, 2020, 2021 with the COVID pandemic. Now, experts are not pointing at this, that it's going to be anything like that. But I just think, given the fact that we came through this, a lot of people are anxious and asking questions. So here to hopefully quell the fear a little bit is Dr. Joseph Blondeau, who we welcome back to the show, Saskatoon clinical microbiologist, head of clinical microbiology at Royal University Hospital and the University of Saskatchewan. Dr. Blondeau, thanks for being here.
23: Oh, it's my pleasure. Good morning, Evan.
7: Should people be concerned?
23: I don't think so. I think what we're looking at here was a really unfortunate situation where a couple of individuals happened to go to an endemic area where the vector or the rodent which carries this particular virus is known to exist. Don't know what the nature of their exposure was that would have exposed them to the virus, but it looks like the Dutch couple in particular may have been exposed prior to getting on the ship and then sort of brought this virus onto the ship when they boarded and then departed for the excursion that they were on. This virus is a little bit different than other hantaviruses that are found around the world because this is the only hantavirus, at least that I'm aware of, that has been associated with human-to-human transmission. The hantavirus that we have here in Canada is not. And there are 38 different strains of hantavirus around the world, and this one here is the only one that's associated with human-to-human transmission. And even that association is under circumstances of a very, very close contact. And that close contact would be, sort of anything to do with sharing of a bed or intimate contact or very close contact when you're caring for a patient that may have this virus. But in terms of this virus becoming, something analogous to what we saw with COVID, that's not going to happen.
7: So can we go back to just this basic understanding of where hantavirus comes from, where it originates, and how we are, most at risk of being infected?
23: Yeah, so hantavirus is a virus which is commonly found in rodents. And, in this province in Saskatchewan, we see it in deer mice and rice rats and white-footed mice, cotton rats, etc. The virus is shed from these rodents in urine and feces, and it's also in their saliva. And so how humans get exposed is that if you actually come in contact with the rodent or the rodent's droppings, when you're cleaning, say, a shed or a barn or whatever, if you start sweeping this stuff up, then the virus can become aerosolized, you inhale it, and then you can become infected. And the difficulty with sometimes tracing these cases is that the incubation period can be quite long. Some of the literature says 1 to 6 weeks, some says 1 to 8 weeks, which is why some of the people coming off this ship are going to be quarantined for extended periods of time just because it can have a prolonged incubation time.
7: Is there a correlation, Dr. Blondeau, between the severity, and by severity I mean the lethality of a virus, and the ease in which it can be transmitted? Because this one, our understanding is that it's not good. If you get this strain of hantavirus, it's actually, it's quite dangerous to you, could be life-threatening. Does that, though, kind of counterbalance with how easily it's transmitted?
23: No, it does not. Unfortunately, you know, humans are accidental hosts for this virus, simply because this is not a virus that we would normally carry nor share between humans. So, as I said, we become infected when we come into contact with its source, and that's from rodents. I think that the uniqueness of this virus is that in patients that do become infected, it does have a high mortality rate. The mortality rate can be as high as 50%. Some literature says 38 to 40%. It probably has to do more with the fact that when this virus starts causing infection in the body, it gives you some early symptoms that you can confuse with some other type of infection. So you could get things like fatigue and fever and muscle aches, et cetera. And then you may have this progressive period where you start to see more severe symptoms, including, you know, severe respiratory distress, shortness of breath, and even leading to shock. That in and by itself does not correlate with the ease with which this virus may be transmitted from one person to another. That's something entirely different. And we think back to the days of COVID, and if we think of viruses like measles and mumps, etc., we know that these viruses are very, very easily transmitted by aerosolization. That means once we get infected with them, our respiratory secretions contain this virus for a period of time. We liberate that into the air. Anybody that happens to be standing close to us, we can potentially expose. The same is not necessarily true for the hantavirus strains in general, which is why you need very, very close and sustained contact, particularly with this Andes strain, in order for you to acquire the virus from somebody else. So it's a very, very rare event. So no, the severity of the disease and the ease of transmission are not related.
7: Dr. Joseph Blondeau is my guest. He is the head of clinical microbiology at Royal University Hospital. I have a text actually on the line as you and I are chatting. A fella saying he was ripping apart an old shed on the weekend, found a nest that looked like an old nest that belonged to some mice. His dog was in there chewing it apart. Should he be concerned that his dog had this contact? Is there, what does that look like for pets, and is that a threat to humans?
23: I don't know. I actually, because I'm not a veterinarian, I don't know what the risks are for companion animals like dogs and cats. I'd have to go and look that up. So I don't know. Probably have to get that information somewhere else. Certainly he himself, if he was ripping apart this old shed, and if it was in a confined space, and a confined space where he was doing something that could potentially aerosolize a virus, then there's a potential risk. But then it assumes the fact that the virus was actually present.
7: Right.
23: And we don't necessarily know that every time we see a mouse or mouse droppings, there's actually viable virus that's present. Right. And so there are a number of factors that would have to fall into play before a person actually gets infected with this virus. So we have to keep in mind, Evan, that this is a very rare infection indeed. I think last week when we had talked about it, I had said that, you know, there's only been, you know, 100 and some odd cases across the country over the last number of years. And the cases seem to be, you know, adjusted more to the west because we have the vector that's here. But when we look at the population sizes in Western Canada, and we look at the rodent population and our interactions or potential interactions, this is a very, very rare infection indeed. Mm-hmm. And it's not something I don't think that people need to be, you know, overly concerned about, and take those precautions that we've been talking about. You know, if you're going to be cleaning sheds and whatnot, if you think you see mouse droppings, you know, take a bleach solution, a 1 in 10 bleach solution, sort of spray the area, let it sit for 10 to 15 minutes before you try and clean it up, because the virus does have an envelope, and we know that detergents and bleaches degrade the envelope, and once that occurs, then the virus is no longer infectious. And don't be vacuuming if you've not sprayed down the area. And those are just common sense. Maybe wear a mask, wear some gloves, that sort of stuff. And all of those things will further reduce the likelihood of being exposed.
7: Dr. Joseph Blondeau with the University of Saskatchewan, also with the Royal University Hospital. He's a clinical microbiologist here. 650 CKOM, 980 CJME.
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6: I'm Maria Robinson with your 650 CKOM news update. Rain jackets are replacing patio weather across Saskatchewan this May long weekend. Environment Canada says cool temperatures, steady rain, and even some pockets of wet snow are moving through much of the province. Some areas in eastern Saskatchewan could get more than an inch of rain before conditions clear up Monday. Saskatoon firefighters were busy out in the rain Sunday morning. They responded to a commercial fire in the 100 block of 34th Street East, just off Quebec Avenue. Luckily, the people inside were all evacuated and no one was injured. And CFL preseason is almost here. We'll have full pregame coverage of the Riders' first preseason game happening in Calgary starting at 11 o'clock Monday. There will be a strong Saskatchewan flavor on the field with 4 local rookies expected in the lineup. CKOM weather, Monday, mainly cloudy, high 10. Tuesday, partly cloudy and high 16. That's your 650 CKOM news update. I'm Maria Robinson.
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19: After a drought of 20 years since Saskatchewan's last new uranium mine, we now have 2 new ones in just a month. The federal government has greenlighted the Rook One project by NextGen, a $2 billion project on the west side of the province's Athabasca Basin. And it comes just weeks after Ottawa gave the okay for Denison's new Wheeler River development. I'm Paul Martin.
20: This is Sean Mullen, co-founder of 9 Mile Legacy Brewing. 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Good brewing is a pursuit of excellence. It's crafting a legacy that thinks in decades rather than years. So, in that perfect moment, the beer speaks for itself. 9 Mile Legacy Brewing, building better beverages.
8: 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The May long weekend. Can anything ruin a beautiful May day?
9: 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May Day!
8: Let's hope not. But the weather may turn severe. We'll be there to make sure you get fair warning. Your forecast, always there for you. 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
7: Committee on National Security, Defense and Veterans Affairs warns that Russia is actively targeting Canadians with false information, propaganda, even deep fakes designed to divide and weaken confidence in the democracy of our country. The report highlights how social media makes it easier than ever for this disinformation to spread and points out that young people in particular may be vulnerable to this. So again, we chatted with Dr. Brian McQuinn last week. Today, we bring on to the show someone who, before his current appointment on Senate, was and continues to be a leading psychiatrist and professor from Nova Scotia. He sits on the National Security, Defense and Veteran Affairs Committee. And he is a senator for the Government of Canada, Senator Stan Kuchar, who joins us by phone. Senator, thanks for taking the call.
11: Well, thank you very much for inviting me, and thank you so much for taking on this very important topic.
7: So can you talk a little bit about your life's journey prior to the Senate appointment? Because that's why you've got such an interest in this topic.
11: Absolutely, for sure. But before I do that, can I give a big shout out to Togo, Saskatchewan?
7: Togo, Saskatchewan. Of course you can.
11: Yeah, well, shout out. Here you go, Togo. I went to Togo when I was 20 years old. Now that's 54 years ago this summer when I worked on a CN extra gang out of Lynn Lake, Manitoba, and my good friend Richard Maximus, his family had an acreage out there, and that's where I did my first grouse hunting, and I'll never forget Togo, Saskatchewan. So there you
7: okay,
11: go.
7: You got. I don't know that Togo gets shout-outs every day, so they'll be happy to hear it. So thanks for that. Okay, let's talk a little bit about your journey, and especially how it relates to this topic we're talking about today.
11: Sure, absolutely. But before I start that, I just want to frame this so people understand, is that Canadians know that Canada is not at war with Russia. But Russia is at war with Canada, and it's something we call hybrid warfare, and I'm going to come back to that in a minute. But my first foray into this was in about 2014, when in my mental health literacy work, I started to notice a huge uptick in disinformation in the mental health sphere. And primarily, but not entirely, it was in the area of anti-vaccine rhetoric. That vaccines cause autism, which they clearly don't. And I noticed that more and more this scenario was being played out in Canada, both on the alt-left and alt-right, but getting more traction in sort of central ground. And I was wondering what the heck is going on, because I had never seen this before. So I started to do some deeper dives into this, and I noticed a whole bunch of Russian content here coming from Russia or being amplified. And I spoke with some friends and said, oh yeah, Russia's involved in this. And then I didn't really take it up again until I got into the Senate and was in the Senate during COVID, and became very interested at that time in the huge spread of disinformation, health disinformation in general, which happened during COVID. And during that time was actually able to obtain funding and help set up an organization called Science Up First, which continues to be one of Canada's leading voices in dealing with health disinformation. So I came at this through the health disinformation side, And during COVID, I noticed that Russia's involvement in health disinformation was now really focusing in on a lot of using health disinformation to attack democratic institutions, and started to have discussions with various ministers about dealing with this as a threat to our democracy.
7: Mm-hmm.
11: And then the Russia's full-scale invasion happened. And that time was rife with Russian democracy. Ukraine has bioweapons. Ukrainians are neo-Nazis. Ukraine is actually provoking Russia to attack it. NATO has malicious designs on Russia, so Russia has to strike first, which really reinforced, and you could see this Russian wave of Russian disinformation coming across Canada. And following that, we noticed the emergence of soft propaganda with films like Russians at War, depicting the members of the Russian army as poor, misunderstood miscreants who had the bad fortune of being in the army and everything was wonderful without showing any of the atrocities that they were committing in Bucha, other places. And just to let your listeners know, I just came back from Ukraine and visited Bucha. And I really started to try to engage both government and civil society, and both are important in trying to address Russian disinformation, because it is huge, huge, huge problem in Canada. It's frankly our second Gluzenko moment.
7: So can I just jump in, Senator yeah. Stan Kuchar is my guest. So what was the goal then in doing this report through your Senate committee? What were you trying to find out? What was the question you were asking?
11: Well, the question that we were asking was, what is the extent of Russian disinformation in the country? And what is Canada doing about it now? And what should Canada be doing now and in the future? So that's where we tried to go with this report, so that the recommendations from the report would give guidelines for the Canadian government and civil society about where we had to go.
7: Okay, so what did we find?
11: Well, a couple of things. One, we found, as your listeners may have heard from the last interview you did on this, is that Russian disinformation is huge and growing, and with AI and deep fakes coming now, is projected to be even more intense, that it is designed to find fractures and push open fractures in our society, that it is designed to have society from within attack the democratic institutions that govern us, and that its purpose is to weaken our democracy so that we don't become an effective opposition to Russian imperialism. That's basically what it's doing.
7: Do you subscribe to the theory that this is also a threat to national security?
11: Oh, very much so, because what better way to destroy national security then attack it from within, to get forces from within the country to say, no, we don't have to be secure in ourselves. We don't have to do the work we need to become a sovereign nation able to defend itself. We don't need to listen to the House of Commons. We don't need to listen to the Senate. We can attack the Supreme Court. So all those things that weaken our ability to conduct our affairs democratically.
7: Senator Stan Kuchar is my guest. So what are the solutions? I mean, you can look at it from holding the platforms accountable. You can look at it through government regulation. But I would suggest there's probably an education component to this as well.
11: You're very, very, very correct on that. We have to start with the education component. And we have to educate not only the general public, but we also have to educate parliamentarians and people in provincial governments, because Canada being a federation, these things are important across the whole spectrum of governance, municipal, provincial, and federal. So the first thing here is that Canadians need to know that this is happening and that it's pernicious and it is increasing in time. So that's number one. Number two is that education itself, as Finland has demonstrated, is essential in being able to understand and stop the flow of misinformation, disinformation, which occurs at 7 times greater speed than the flow of normal and solid information.
7: Senator Stan Kuchar, who is on the Canadian Senate, he's a leading psychiatrist, he's a professor from Nova Scotia, sits on the Senate Committee for National Security, Defense, and Veteran Affairs. So, you know, the notion of media literacy in schools is an interesting one. Should we be doing more of that teaching in our schools? Does that add to the critical thinking for our children? Does it help fight disinformation? Or is that a slippery slope? How do you see that? We'll take a break. We'll come back. Keep the conversation going here. 650 CKOM, 980 CJME.
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7: We're welcoming a former mayor from Moose Jaw, and it's got to do with this story to talk about the future of the Snowbirds. I hate to think that the future of the Snowbirds is up in the air.

0: since this story has gained some momentum last week. Questions are being raised about how much longer the team's aging Tudor jets can continue to fly safely, whether Ottawa is moving quickly enough on a replacement plan for that. And one of the people who has been very outspoken on this and an advocate for the Snowbirds is Moose Jaw MP Fraser Tolmie, who joins me in studio. It's hard to not say mayor. Thanks for being here. How are you?
1: Yeah, I walk around the city of Moose Jaw still, and people still call me mayor. Well, so it's an easy habit.
0: Listen, full disclosure, when this story broke last week, I said on air, I can't picture you without you doing that spa commercial in the bathroom.
1: I do have one in Ottawa. Okay, just hanging in the bathroom.
0: That's there. Good. So MP, can you talk a bit about how this came to light for you and why you're so bulldogish on this topic?
1: Yeah, well, that's a great term, because that's kind of a nickname I've had, is bulldog. But this has been festering for a little bit, you know, to be quite honest with you. And I've had some concerns because the Liberal government has been dilly-dallying with the F-35 joint strike fighter that we're supposed to be purchasing. And it's not the first time that they've messed around with contracts, the EH-101 helicopter, which they canceled, then they bought. And, they've canceled the F-35 10 years ago, and now they're buying it. Now they're dilly-dallying. And this is not the time to be playing with our military. And right now they're going around making announcements about absolutely everything and adding it to the defense budget, but not procuring the equipment that our military needs. And yes, our service personnel did receive a pay increase, and it's a well-deserved and overdue pay increase, and I don't begrudge them. But you know what? You need the equipment, and this is part of it. And the Snowbirds are a vital recruiting tool for our military when we need to get people into the military.
0: So where did the report come from, or what was it that drew your attention to say, wait a minute, I don't like the way things are looking here?
1: Yeah. So, Moose Jaw is a very tight community. You know that. I mean, my next door neighbor is a snowbird pilot, former snowbird pilot. And, it comes up in conversation. Oh yeah. You know, like, they're canceling the snowbirds. They're canceling the snowbirds. Well, you know, I've been in contact with, air show organizers who have been, you know, straight out told that the Snowbirds would not be flying in the 2027 season. Well, I brought that up in what you call an SO31, which is a minute long speech in the House. Mm-hmm. And I followed that up with a letter to the minister. Now, if the minister was straight up and saying, yeah, we're going to be flying the Snowbirds, he would have responded right away. Mm-hmm. But I haven't received anything in 6 months. Now, Senator Batters also brought it up in the Senate a number of weeks ago, actually a few months ago, and no response. It was kind of laughed off. And we're getting to the point where the Snowbirds acceptance show was going to be last Friday, May 8th. And in fact, their friends and family show is May 15th. Well, you know what? Head them off at the pass is my motto. It's not really my motto, but it's just, you know, in my thought process. Yeah. And I'm like, well, what are you going to do? Are you just going to quietly do this and take away something that's an iconic symbol of Canada, mm-hmm. and not let the public know? Or are you going to come up with a plan? And that's what we need. We need a plan. That's how we need to operate our military. And we're losing our flexibility, not only in being able to deploy our military, but also in recruitment and how we procure and how we train. And we need to restore that. And so this is not just about the Snowbirds. Mm-hmm. It's more than the Snowbirds, and it's what the Snowbirds represent, but it also what it represents to Canada.
0: We've got Conservative MP Fraser Tolmie, Conservative MP for Moose Jaw, in studio. David McGuinty, in response to your comments last week, said this.
2: The Snowbirds will continue air demonstrations with the Tudor fleet for as long as it is feasible and safe. We're beginning the process of examining potential aircraft options for the Snowbirds mission once the CT-144 Tudor fleet reaches its end of life.
0: So we didn't get any firm commitments there, but he said the Tudor

0: will continue as long as it's reasonable and safe, but they are, they need to be replaced.
1: Oh, absolutely. And I'm not arguing that point, Evan. Let's be upfront and honest. We need to replace the Tudors, but they've had 10 years to come up with a plan. Mm-hmm. Okay. And here's part of the problems that they've created. We had Hawk jets, the 115s, we call them the CT-115s, which had 26,000 hours of flying time still left on their airframes. And they've sent them to Borden to be cannibalized. Well, there's two things about that. First of all, those jets should have stayed in our inventory mm-hmm. and should be training our fighter lead-in pilots. Those jets were actually cannibalized, and we've sent that training overseas. Why are we doing that when we're the British Commonwealth Air Training Program? You know, it's one of the, you know, the stakes that we put in the ground. Mm-hmm. Or they could have been used in the as a midterm and used by the Snowbirds for 10 years. That's good money that was thrown away by this Liberal government. Now they've gone and invested $30 million into upgrading these jets, which would last to 2030, maybe a little bit beyond if you kind of modify your show or your program. And they're going to throw that money away. And the jets, some of the jets are still being upgraded. So they didn't have a plan and they're not following a plan.
0: So no, we know that the defense minister, David McGuinty, is actually coming to Moose Jaw on May 19th. Is he coming without a plan? Like, what are we going to hear announced that day?
1: Well, I don't think he was thinking about coming to Moose Jaw until after question period. I think this is all being thrown together personally. Okay. I mean, this was not on their radar. He had no plans. You hear his answer is, you know, it's very, very, you know, broken. It's not clear messaging. And, you know, the pants are down around the ankle here.
0: You and I were chatting off air. And as you're talking, I'm thinking, man, this guy knows his planes. He knows his, it's actually what brought you to Moose Jaw was CFB Moose Jaw, right?
1: Yeah, absolutely. I mean, I've, as a small child, I loved planes. I grew up in the city of Hamilton. They had the Canadian Warplane Heritage, where they've restored the second only flying Lancaster. And every year I used to go to the air shows mm-hmm. and see the jets flying and, you know, Spitfires and Mustangs and whatever else from the World War II vintage and, you know, the F-18s, F-16s, whatever was there. But I always loved the Snowbirds. And so does everybody else.
0: Fraser told me the Moose Jaw MP and the main advocate fighting to make sure that those Snowbirds stay in the air. Okay, we'll take our break. Come back to wrap here on 980 CJME and 650 CKOM.
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1: From the National Newsroom of the Canadian Press, I'm Naira Ahmed. A case of hantavirus has now been confirmed in British Columbia.
2: The Public Health Agency of Canada has confirmed the country's first case of hantavirus in a Yukon resident linked to the MV Hondi's cruise ship outbreak. Health officials say one traveler tested positive while their partner tested negative. All high-risk contacts are isolating and being closely monitored. BC health officials say four Canadians were brought to Vancouver Island from the ship, with three now in hospital and one isolating at home. Infectious disease expert Dr. Lenora Saxinger says the risk to the general public remains low since all known cases are tied directly to the cruise ship outbreak. David Augustine, The Canadian Press.
1: Conservative MP Michael Chong is traveling to Taiwan in the coming days in a self-described bid to assert Canadian sovereignty.
3: The former cabinet minister says the trip is to show solidarity with Taiwan and also to spite China's ambassador to Canada. Beijing's envoy to Canada told the Globe and Mail last month that any MPs traveling to Taiwan would risk damaging the new partnership between China and Canada that Prime Minister Mark Carney signed this year. Chong says Canadians don't take direction from a foreign government about where Canadian MPs can travel internationally. Canada's official position neither challenges nor endorses China's claim on Taiwan, which considers itself an independent nation. Lisa Laporte, The Canadian Press.
1: A young girl reported missing on Saturday in Manitoba has tragically been found dead.
4: RCMP and Poplar River say in a news release the six-year-old's father woke up and noticed the front door was open and the girl was gone. An extensive search by police, the fire department, family, and other community members included boats and a First Nation drone. The body was found hours later on the south side of the Nanawin River. Don Mitchell, The Canadian Press.
1: Abroad, Ukraine has conducted large-scale drone strikes on Russia, killing four and wounding a dozen others.
5: Over the weekend, one of Ukraine's largest drone strikes on Russia killed at least four people, including three near Moscow, and wounded a dozen others, according to local authorities. Debris also fell on Russia's largest airport without causing damage. Ukrainian President Vladimir Zelensky saying his country was entirely justified. Russia has repeatedly launched similar attacks on Ukraine's capital and other cities during the war. Ukrainian authorities saying Russian drone strikes over the weekend wounded eight people. I'm Julie Walker.
1: And the Michael Jackson biopic returned to the top of the box office this weekend.
6: Michael took in an estimated $26 million at the domestic box office this weekend. That was enough to return it to the number one slot in its fourth weekend of release.
7: Look what TJ Maxx dragged in.
6: The Devoir's Prada 2 dropped to second place after a week in the top spot. That earned $18 million this weekend.
8: I wish Nikki Freeman loved me more than anyone in the entire world.
6: And the horror film Obsession, about a wish that goes horribly awry, scared up a respectable $16 million in its debut weekend. Mike Debusky, ABC News.
1: This is the Canadian Press. In sports, the visiting Cleveland Cavaliers whipped the Detroit Pistons 125-94 to win the seventh and deciding game of their NBA Eastern Conference semifinal series. The Cavaliers will face the New York Knicks in the East Finals. Meanwhile, Canadian Shai Gilgeous-Alexander of the Oklahoma City Thunder won the league's Most Valuable Player Award for the second consecutive year. The native of Hamilton, Ontario, becomes the 18th player to win at least two MVP awards and the 14th to win them in back-to-back fashion. The visiting Toronto Tempo beat the Los Angeles Sparks 106-96 in WNBA action. In the MLB, Vladimir Guerrero Jr. hit a home run to help the visiting Toronto Blue Jays beat the Detroit Tigers 4-1 to win two of three games in their weekend series. The Jays open a four-game series Monday against the host New York Yankees. And the Toronto Rock defeated the Halifax Thunderbirds 12-7 to sweep the best-of-three National Lacrosse League Championship Series. From the Canadian Press, I'm Naira Ahmed.
9: I'm Maria Robinson with your 650 CKOM News Update. Rain jackets are replacing patio weather across Saskatchewan this May long weekend. Environment Canada says cool temperatures, steady rain, and even some pockets of wet snow are moving through much of the province. Some areas in eastern Saskatchewan could get more than an inch of rain before conditions clear up Monday. Saskatoon firefighters were busy out in the rain Sunday morning. They responded to a commercial fire in the 100 block of 34th Street East, just off Quebec Avenue. Luckily, the people inside were all evacuated and no one was injured. And CFL preseason is almost here. We'll have full pregame coverage of the Riders' first preseason game happening in Calgary starting at 11 o'clock Monday. There will be a strong Saskatchewan flavor on the field with four local rookies expected in the lineup. CKOM weather, Monday, mainly cloudy, high 10. Tuesday, partly cloudy and high 16. That's your 650 CKOM news update. I'm Maria Robinson.
0: 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This is an encore edition of the Evan Bray Show. The voice of Saskatchewan. Evan Bray on 650 CKOM.
10: The federal government unveiled their latest vision for Canada's electricity future, which is something that we also wanted to be able to talk about. The plan is focused on dramatically expanding the national power grid, doubling it, in fact, is what they're wanting to do. Demand surges from population growth, electrification, and industry. So Prime Minister Mark Carney confirmed this morning it's reviewing and amending the clean electricity regulations. Of course, that's been controversial, certainly here in the prairies. I don't know if we know the full extent of the amendments yet, but there were a couple that were announced this morning. This announcement ultimately signals a clearer role for natural gas in providing power and stepping in during peak demand and emergency situations. You do wonder, though, what is it going to mean for Saskatchewan, knowing that we've refurbished the coal fleet here in the province because of, number one, it's a resource that we have readily available that we own as a province, all of those discussion points. So this is an interesting discussion. I want to bring on to the show Stephanie Taylor. Stephanie is the National Post political reporter who often is our conduit to what's going on in Ottawa, and Stephanie at the news conference this morning and joins us live now. Stephanie, thanks so much for taking the call. So for people just tuning in, can you just recap what the announcement was this morning?
11: Yeah, so I mean, you summarized what the Prime Minister certainly sees as a headline, which is his government's plan to double Canada's electricity generation by 2050. And he's talking about the need to do that, not just to power everyday, utilities that people rely for electricity. But this is a government that's talked a lot about building big projects. We think about things like AI data centers. You need a lot of electricity to power those. And so what he's announcing today's strategy, that the Prime Minister says it is going to be subject to about 4 months of consultations, working with provinces, industry, First Nations and other stakeholders to get their input on it before it is kind of finalized. Now, the Prime Minister is touting this plan as one of being around affordability by trying to bring down affordability costs in a big way for Canadians, and is talking about how, you know, doubling Canada's electricity capacity is going to require upwards of $1 trillion in investment. Some of that's going to be private, some of that's going to be public. The Prime Minister had talked about his government's plan to ease the regulatory process for big projects. We think about things like the Federal Major Projects Office. But I think for the prairies, one of the big shifts we are seeing, and you're right, Evan, we don't know all the details yet, but from what we saw under the former Prime Minister, Justin Trudeau, to what we see now, is there's more of a relaxing around the restrictions and the role that liquefied natural gas and gas can play in this. And this is something that I know this announcement just happened not too long ago. But even some stakeholders have said, you know, this is a good thing. They kind of see it as a bit more of a pragmatic reality in places like the prairies.
10: Mm-hmm. So the clean electricity regulations, Stephanie, have been a controversial piece of this electricity discussion from the start. We're looking now at this renewed national electricity strategy. Do you get the sense that there's a relaxing of it and potentially we could hear more?
11: I think so. I mean, again, the details are just starting to come down. I think a lot of companies and those in industry were waiting for this announcement from the Prime Minister. He has said for a number of weeks now that this strategy was coming. So at a time where there's a lot of companies hearing from the Prime Minister that this is a time to build, they were looking at what exactly does this mean for electrification? What does this mean for regulations? I know, again, specifically on the issue of AI data centers, if Canada wants to be attracting its provinces and jurisdictions as home for those, they take a lot of electricity to power. And the Prime Minister, in his remarks today, kind of reiterated how his government sees this set of regulations where he's kind of talking about, you know, it's not so much about things like prohibitions, but more trying to send a message of pragmatism. And that's where I think you do see some relaxing or planned relaxing when it comes to the role that natural gas is going to be playing. Now, of course, there's going to be environmentalists and others who see this as a bit of a climb down. I noticed that former Environment Minister Catherine McKenna under Mr. Trudeau has already went online saying, listen, gas is not a form of clean electricity. But you kind of see the Prime Minister trying to, I think, find a bit of a balance, particularly to get provinces on side like Saskatchewan and others in the West that, as you said, had been raising concerns about kind of a net zero electricity grid is not going to be realistic in a province that gets as cold as it does out there.
10: So I was just trying to catch bits and pieces. It's tough when you're live on the air and there's a big announcement coming down. But I know the Prime Minister said that this isn't necessarily an easy task. In fact, I heard him refer to, if you get it wrong, Canadians pay more. If we're too timid, we have to rely on other countries for our energy. However, getting it right, could this mean a reduction in power bills for Canadians?
11: That is what the Prime Minister is touting. He's touting, like, power bills for Canadians could go down by somewhat of, I think the figure was around 70% by 2050. So there's some big promises in here, and he's really trying to lean in on the affordability piece. And he's also leaning in with this announcement on his plan to build. He's talking about, you know, his government's plan to expand some of the rules in place for kind of what projects qualify for tax credits to get more projects in the ground. Think around nuclear, which that applies in a big way to Saskatchewan, as well as hydro in provinces that have hydro, as well as renewables. And he's touting, you know, getting more, trying to, you know, build out Canada's electricity grid is going to create a lot of jobs in kind of the tens of thousands over kind of the next 25 or so years. And what was another kind of significant announcement that the Prime Minister made is that he wants to see kind of more transmission lines and sharing between provinces. Provinces like Ontario, for example, sell electricity down to the states as well as other provinces. And so this is, I think, part of the Prime Minister's kind of goal and agenda of trying to kind of get more cooperation between provinces versus kind of exporting power south of the border.
10: Stephanie Taylor is our guest, National Post political reporter. Any sense of how the current energy industry will respond to this? Was there upfront consultation done, or is this announcement coming at a surprise to them?
11: I don't think it's coming at a surprise. It was something that they were waiting for. Again, this is an industry that is liking what they're hearing from the Prime Minister about. It's time to build. It's time to make Canada an energy superpower. But at the same time, they were wondering, okay, you know, the devil's in the details. Show me what the plan is. So I think in the next hour, we are going to be hearing some reaction from industry. And I think they will like the fact that there is going to be consultation. Now, will that level of consultation and the time it takes to implement these, will that create the certainty it needs, this sector needs to kind of move ahead with certain projects as they decide what exactly to advance? That remains to be seen.
10: You know, we watched, and I mean, this started right when I would even suggest the campaign was on for the last federal election, where you heard Prime Minister Carney talking about his vision of Canada becoming an energy superpower. And it was spoken about many times, including on our show, that it's almost impossible to be an energy superpower and have one of the world's most aggressive climate strategies at the same time. What sense are you getting, Stephanie, about where Ottawa is at on the environment, on the climate issue, and maybe where the Liberal government 5 years ago was with where the current government is now?
11: It's much different. I mean, critics will say what the Prime Minister is announcing is a lot of nice words, but until projects get built, you won't be able to notice the difference. But certainly this is a Prime Minister that is trying to sell Canadians on having what I think he would describe as a more pragmatic climate agenda, one that is more friendly to industry investment. And industry oftentimes says you can't ask us to build and expand and try out new technologies if regulations and rules you have in place are too stringent. So we are seeing a relaxing on that front. Now, certainly, I think it's also interesting that today's announcement, which is really the prime minister focusing on things like clean energy is coming a day before he is expected to be in Calgary tomorrow on Friday with Alberta Premier Daniel Smith when they announce their implementation agreement on the next stage of this kind of pipeline industrial carbon pricing pact. We've already seen some details leak out around kind of what we're expecting to see Alberta get in terms of the length of time to hike its industrial carbon price or industrial carbon tax to $130 per ton. We're looking at a 2040 deadline for that one. There's also some expectation that there's going to be some more timelines, and what the Prime Minister described today as work trying to advance that pipeline Alberta wants to build from its province to BC's west coast, because Alberta, of course, is working on a proposal that it's going to be submitting to the feds and looking for approval quicker rather than later. So I think kind of these two back-to-back announcements show kind of the line the Prime Minister is trying to walk with his climate agenda of saying this is a government that is still committed to climate change. They see it as necessary for the energy transition, but also trying to say we are friendly to industry and we do not want to kind of have the same fight that his predecessor did.
10: Stephanie Taylor with the National Post political reporter here, 650 CKOM, 980 CJME.
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17: 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SARM, the voice of rural Saskatchewan.
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10: Talking with a buddy the other day who said he's throwing, he told me about a month ago that he was putting his house up for sale. They're actually downsizing, so they're moving into a smaller condo, decided to sell their house. Kids are all gone away from home. I hadn't seen him for the better part of a month. I said, hey, how did things go with the house? Sold within an hour of posting and sold well over the asking price. And he felt like they actually were asking on the high end of what that price range would be, ended up in a bidding war. I mean, that is the market right now. Saskatchewan's housing market continues to hit these new highs. We've seen back-to-back months with record price increases. And I think this raises concerns for many people about affordability, not just for new homeowners, but homeowners in general. Saskatchewan traditionally has been viewed as one of the more affordable places to buy a home in Canada, but low inventory and strong demand. You put those two things together, and it's increasing pressure for sure on buyers. I was noticing on the Saskatchewan Realtor Association latest Market Watch report that they put out regularly, the province is seeing affordability erode faster now than many expected. And this is why I wanted to have someone on to talk about this, and I'm happy to welcome Tyler Hootie to the show. He's the VP of Public Affairs and Communications for the Saskatchewan Realtors Association. Tyler, thanks so much for taking my call.
23: Oh, thank you so much for having me, Evan.
10: The story I just told about my friend who threw his house on the market and literally within hours there was a bidding war and it sold, that seems to be pretty standard these days in the province.
23: Yeah, it's a story that you put so eloquently, but it's a very actual reality for many. And in Saskatoon, you know, you look at Saskatoon in the last 2 months, you're looking at both those months of the listing price going for over 100% of asking. So those bidding wars are definitely happening in jurisdictions across the province.
10: Right. So let's talk about Saskatoon's market for a second. Well, I want to talk about the whole province, but I saw a comment, Saskatoon's market surpassing potentially Edmonton's in the next 3 years. We've already seen it pass Winnipeg's, I believe. What is this trend about?
23: Yeah, so, you know, I think there's a couple of things that are playing into this. And you said it in your preamble there that the affordability advantage that Saskatchewan has is something that, you know, people from across the country continue to recognize, and they're continuing to choose Saskatchewan because of that affordability advantage. But what we're seeing is, of course, the offspin of that with more people coming to Saskatchewan and choosing to call the province home. There's fewer inventory, and that is continuing to drive up the prices. And we're seeing that not just in our major centers, but we're seeing that in some of our smaller communities across the province.
10: Is it, Tyler, that the inventory is the problem, or are we seeing that many more people in the market to buy a home?
23: Yeah, I think it's a combination of both. So if you look at inventory, for example, for Saskatoon, inventory is down 50% from its 10-year average. if you look at that number from across the provincial standpoint, we're also at 50% below inventory. You know, there's a few things that go into play into that. As you know, the single detached home that most people are looking for continues to kind of rise in prices and pricing some people out of those homes. We're also missing the supply side of things in those more kind of affordable, quote unquote, units. So, you know, the duplexes, the row homes, there's not enough of those kind of missing middle homes in the market as well to kind of offset that.
10: Right. I think about the affordability issue, and as we continue to want to grow this province from an economic standpoint, and we usually will talk about, you know, attracting investment to the province, which we know leads to attracting jobs to the province, the housing market, you don't want that to be a stumbling block in all of this, but there is some fear that with these kind of continually escalating prices, it might be a hiccup. How do you see that?
23: Yeah, you said that perfectly. You know, the impact goes so much further beyond housing. As that housing supply is low, it impacts things like labor mobility and business attraction and really the economic growth of the province. Housing of itself is not just a housing market. It's one of those kind of core pillars of economic confidence. So we can't really continue to normalize the level of supply that we have because we risk not only eroding that affordability advantage, but, you know, that economic stability of the province for people to come here to work, to raise a family, to buy a home. All those things are being impacted right here, right now.
10: Right. Tyler Hootie is our guest, the VP of Public Affairs and Communication for the Saskatchewan Realtors Association. I've always been of the understanding that many people wait until springtime to put their home on the market purposefully, because homes don't sell quite as well in the winter. I mean, these are all anecdotal things I've heard. So is it normal to see low inventory levels in the spring?
23: Yeah, so I think if we look at our winter, which thankfully there is no snow in the forecast anymore, but we've had a significantly longer winter than I think many people have expected, which has made people kind of sit on the sidelines a little bit longer than we were expected heading into the spring market. The good news with that is that, you know, new listings in some of the centers are up. So that means that those that have been sitting on the sidelines, kind of waiting for the warmer weather to turn, waiting for that spring market, we do see a little bit of a blip in new listings, a little bit of a blip in inventory. But at the end of the day, what we're looking at is the inventory level that is still significantly below the average over the last 10 years.
10: A lot of the government programs that we've heard, particularly coming out of the federal government, are aimed at trying to make it easier for first-time home buyers. What's the market like right now for first-time or new home buyers? And do you have a sense people are discouraged by what they're finding?
23: Yeah, I think first-time home buyers are probably the ones that hit at my heart, and I know a lot of our realtors' hearts the most over the last little bit here. And yes, there have been some programs like the GST exemption on new home construction, the provincial government's PST exemption on new home construction. All those things are definitely improving and helping improve that affordability conversation. But at the end of the day, if you were to look, and I always reference that, you know, a family who's looking to, or an individual who's looking to enter the housing market for the first time, and 2 years ago that they were looking to, you know, start saving, building that money so that they could put the down payment on the home. You know, if they are now ready today, not only is the price of that home anywhere between, you know, 5 to 10% more than when they started saving 2 years ago, but they're also in a place where there's 15, 20, you know, plus other people looking to purchase that same home. So I can imagine, and I know our members are hearing the frustrations of those challenges, and I really do feel for the first-time home buyers who are looking to enter the market.
10: Tyler Hootie is the VP of Public Affairs and Communications for the Saskatchewan Realtors Association. They produce that Market Watch document on a regular basis. You can see the latest numbers. Again, sra.ca is where you can go to find that report. 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
9: I'm Maria Robinson with your 650 CKOM news update. Rain jackets are replacing patio weather across Saskatchewan this May long weekend. Environment Canada says cool temperatures, steady rain, and even some pockets of wet snow are moving through much of the province. Some areas in eastern Saskatchewan could get more than an inch of rain before conditions clear up Monday. Saskatoon firefighters were busy out in the rain Sunday morning. They responded to a commercial fire in the 100 block of 34th Street East, just off Quebec Avenue. Luckily, the people inside were all evacuated and no one was injured. And CFL preseason is almost here. We'll have full pregame coverage of the Riders' first preseason game happening in Calgary starting at 11 o'clock Monday. There will be a strong Saskatchewan flavor on the field with four local rookies expected in the lineup. CKOM weather, Monday, mainly cloudy, high 10. Tuesday, partly cloudy and high 16. That's your 650 CKOM news update. I'm Maria Robinson.
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10: Tamara Cherry takes the chair on Tuesday with a full show planned, including a deeper dive into the concerning youth unemployment numbers. Why are students finding it so tough to get a job these days? Is it going to improve anytime soon? And what can be done to gain an advantage?
0: 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This is an encore edition of The Evan Bray Show. 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Evan Bray on 650 CKOM.
10: Well, we've had a bit of a theme going this week talking about men's role in assault and violence against women. You remember we had Jackson Katz on the show this week, who is an educator and an author who focuses on what men can do to end violence against women. And that's important. Always, this month, May, is Sexual Violence Awareness Month. And this month is also when we see a Saskatchewan-wide campaign called Choose to See, taking aim at online trends that are having negative impacts. Now, I have to admit, as we were putting this segment together and I started hearing words like looks maxing and manosphere, I had to say, I don't even know what these are. I don't even know what this means. Which is why we bring in an expert to talk about this. The Choose to See campaign is an important one in the province, and I've got Morgan Price joining me today in studio, the Education and Outreach Coordinator with the Saskatoon Sexual Assault and Information Center. Welcome to the show, Morgan. Good to have you here.
1: Thanks for having me back.
10: So let's talk about the campaign, Choose to See. What is the essence of this campaign? What are you hoping to achieve?
1: The idea of this Choose to See campaign, we sort of have done a few years in a row, and this year we're expanding it to be a Choose to Unlearn theme, centering around the critical role of men and boys in preventing and ending gender-based violence, like how you were talking about. Mm-hmm. It directly engages men and boys, particularly those impacted by the pull of this online manosphere that you mentioned before. It sort of welcomes men into the prevention work rather than calling them out and pointing that finger.
10: Right. So, you know, when we talked about this earlier this week and we talked about the role that men can play to end violence against women, the text line was busy with a lot of people saying, I agree with this topic, but I'm not an abuser. Right. And so we got into this topic about how language matters and what you say and sometimes what you condone by not stepping up and saying that that's inappropriate. How does that morph into this kind of online discussion that you're talking about? And maybe we should start by what is manosphere? I don't even
1: what
10: understand
1: that. What is the
10: manosphere?
1: Yeah. So the manosphere is a collection of online communities, forums, chat groups that focus on men's issues and masculinity, which is not inherently a bad thing. Mm-hmm. So while some of those discussions start off as focusing around self-improvement or how to have healthy relationships, many of these spaces accidentally or intentionally start promoting hostility towards women, which turns into real violence against women.
10: Right. And I mean, the social media presence and implications on just life in general is something we talk about often on the show. Are we seeing certain demographics, certain groups targeted or maybe targeted and or impacted by this social media?
1: I actually think your use of the word targeted was really great because young men in particular, teenage boys and under 30-year-olds, are particularly targeted by manosphere content. They are groomed, in a sense, to think this content is not harmful, even when it is, or is serving them when it's actually harming them just as much as the violence against women can.
10: Right.
1: Women.
10: This term of looks maxing, again, I sometimes feel like an old guy when I hear these terms because I've never heard of this before, but this is wild when you see some of the extent to which people are willing to go to. I mean, looks maxing, my understanding is it's about trying to improve your looks.
1: Yes, absolutely.
10: So what are some of the things, the trends that you see and hear online? And feel free to include some of the extremes.
1: So, I mean, looks maxing is an issue that has been impacted and targeted women for decades and decades, thinking of plastic surgery, the cosmetics industry, changing our hair, etc. And so now it's just transitioning into targeting men and masculinity primarily. Lots of messaging about body dysmorphia, so saying your body doesn't look good the way it does, or it's not manly enough. So men are going to extremes to get plastic surgery in their muscles, in their shoulders, in their sexual body parts to try and appear more, again, what they perceive as masculine, engaging in self-harm behaviors, which can then lead into lots of understandably rage and aggression coming out of that, and then violence toward vulnerable communities. But the root there, the looks maxing, is the message is you are not enough in the way that you look currently, and you need to fix that.
10: I've heard said before, and I believe I've heard you say, that sexual violence dies in the sunlight. Talk about that and why that's important in this campaign that we're talking about.
1: Sexual violence, and you said this when I first sat down, that it's such a stigmatized issue, and survivors themselves historically have not been allowed to speak about sexual violence and about the ways that they've been impacted. They've been primarily blamed and held responsible for the crime that's happened against them. And that silence and that silencing of survivors breeds more shame and therefore more sadness, self-harm, suicidality, etc. And so when we shine a light on issues like this, it allows survivors to say, you know what, I don't need to hold this shame. The shame actually belongs on the person who caused this harm on me, not on me for experiencing the violence.
10: The campaign is called Choose to See. I've got Morgan Price joining me, who is the Education and Outreach Coordinator with the Saskatoon Sexual Assault and Information Center. So you talk about how it does target certain people, and we know often that you can see kids' online feeds shift dramatically in a very short time. Can you talk about that and maybe the slippery slope that is, and whether or not they started at point A, meaning to end at point B? It doesn't always work that way.
1: Right. When doing research for this campaign, we actually found some research out of Ireland that found that it takes 23 minutes of scrolling on either TikTok, YouTube, Instagram, until toxic or misogynistic content starts to appear in young men and boys' content, which is staggeringly fast to me. Accounts that started by just watching videos about sports, gaming, or fitness were still recommended misogynistic content within minutes. And algorithms are designed to keep people engaged, right. So controversial or more extreme content is often pushed because it gets more attention and interaction.
10: So when we're talking about education on this topic, and I've heard it, you know, been referred to as counter-education, or trying to almost undo some of the things that are being learned or observed online. What does that look like? How do you go about targeting that?
1: Well, the first step is talking about what is the manosphere, what is this content doing? So thank you for highlighting it on your show. It's talking about it with the kids and the youth in your life, whether you're a parent, whether you're a teacher. It is not something that any youth that is engaging online is at risk of experiencing. So it just has to be constant conversations. And unfortunately, in education, by parents, by teachers, by the adults that might be happily oblivious to this issue, but unfortunately, their youth are directly impacted.
10: You know, when I had Jackson Katz on the show this week, after that, and again, we were talking about what men can do to end violence against women, and many people texting in, joining the conversation, saying, you know, I'm proud to say I'm not a person who does or ever has abused a woman.
1: Yeah.
10: Love it. This isn't an anti-men campaign.
1: Of course not.
10: This is just about raising awareness about how everything from online content to conversations is important for us to be aware how that can sometimes normalize a behavior that can lead to that. May not be for you, but it could be for someone else. Is that is that a fair way to capture this?
1: Absolutely. And a big piece of the highlighting of the Manosphere campaign that we wanted to highlight is that this online culture hurts everyone, including men. It's telling men that they are not enough. It's telling men that they have to act in a certain way that shows how masculine and dominant they are, which is, of course, harmful to them. They have to fulfill this harmful stereotype that they might not feel is who they are at their core. So no, it's a calling in of all people, not an anti-men campaign in any way. And it's actually still a for survivors campaign at its core.
10: In many different conversations, there are certain people that are more vulnerable to not only be targeted, but to falling to the prey of these types of things online. Many times it's around isolation.
1: Yes.
10: You hear that with people many times. Can mm-hmm. can you talk about how that connection can be a slippery slope in this topic?
1: Yeah, many young men enter the manosphere or engage with manospheric type content looking for community. Loneliness, mental health struggles, social pressures can encourage young people to reach out for belonging online, and some manosphere communities offer that sense of connection at first, so it's understandable. But instead of encouraging healthy coping strategies or support systems, the content can often shift toward anger and resentment within oneself.
10: Morgan Price with the Saskatoon Sexual Assault and Information Center, and again, you can go to their website or the organizations in Regina and North Battleford to learn more about the Choose to See campaign. 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
10: Dr. Douglas Clark is a professor at the University of Saskatchewan's School of Environment and Sustainability, and he specializes in human-bear conflict. And I'm happy to have Dr. Douglas Clark joining me today on the show. Thanks for joining the program.
2: Happy to do so, Evan.
10: So what conditions would you say are most often likely to increase the risk of a serious encounter with a bear?
2: Sure. So to be clear on the scene here, in Saskatchewan, we're basically talking about black bears. We do have one record of a polar bear up in the far northeast, and the last grizzly documented was 1960. So even though we don't have all the details, I would expect we're talking about a black bear here. And certainly those are the bears that people in Saskatchewan encounter. There are a few things that can increase the risk of an interaction between people and bears that doesn't end with the bear going its way, people going theirs, and everyone just kind of nodding and enjoying the moment. That does happen a lot, but the things that elevate the risk are if a bear figures out that there's something that's potentially edible, and particularly if they get a food reward, and that leads to a behavior the wildlife managers call food conditioning, where a bear gets used to people providing a source of food. Now, that can be all kinds of things that we wouldn't normally think of necessarily as edible. A bear's got kind of wider tolerance than we do. But things like compost, garbage, of course, food stored out. The things that elevate the risk are if a bear figures out that there's something that's potentially edible, and particularly if they get a food reward. And that leads to a behavior the wildlife managers call food conditioning, where a bear gets used to people providing a source of food. Now, that can be all kinds of things that we wouldn't normally think of necessarily as edible. A bear's got kind of wider tolerance than we do. But things like compost, garbage, of course, food stored outside, even birdseed, all of those

0: bears. Hunters and fishermen, they have extra risks. They've got to take care of animal entrails and the pieces that they're transporting and bringing home. Food conditioning in and of itself is a problem, but where it really starts to pick up risk is when that happens in conjunction with a bear simply getting used to people being around and starts to lose its generally natural wariness about being near people. And that, again, is something that managers call by the term habituation. So when you get food conditioning and habituation going on, that's when the risk starts to really go up. And these are the situations that people can usually do something about through prevention, through attract and control. So those are the most common sources of conflict between people and black bears, not just in Saskatchewan, but North America-wide, really.
1: Dr. Douglas Clark is our guest, University of Saskatchewan. Does the fact that this is springtime, bears emerged from their dens after hibernating, does that play into it at all?
0: You know, without knowing the details of the incident, I can't say for sure, but it certainly is on my mind. It's been a late spring. It's still a late spring in the northern part of the province. I looked at satellite images, weather cams at nearby airports. There's a lot of snow up there. So I am curious. When we eventually learn more, I'll be very curious about the condition of the bear. I would be very curious about, what alternatives did that bear have? When bears come out of hibernation in much of northern Canada, there still isn't a lot available to eat. There's overwintered berries, anything that might have died over the winter, but with the snowpack that we have, it's entirely possible that all those things would have been covered up in an area like that. So a bear this spring emerging from a den in northern Saskatchewan might have fewer options than usual, and that it could be a factor, but I simply don't know enough to be able to say, yeah, it is.
1: After this incident happened, we've heard that the bear was shot and killed on scene by a person who was present prior to conservation officers arriving. The body of the bear now taken to Western College of Veterinary Medicine here in Saskatoon. What will happen there?
0: Sure, I expect what will happen probably already has happened by now, but a necropsy is a very standard part of an investigation like this, especially when someone is killed, because wildlife managers want to know what went on. They want to know the circumstances that led to this. The coroner, RCMP, they will want to know the cause of death, and they'll be working very hard to establish all of those things as clearly and with as much certainty as they can. They'll be looking for disease, health, and they'll be looking for really anything that adds insight and information to the interaction between that bear and that person before and after that person died.
1: I want to be very careful with this question because this is a tragic situation and we don't know the circumstances. I don't know, none of us do what led up to this. But if we take away from this case and just talk about an encounter, human and a bear, is there something that humans should be aware of that they could do that could cause the situation to get worse?
0: Yeah, there are things that people absolutely can keep in mind. There are things that we can do that will, have a likelihood of making it get worse. There are things that we can do that have a likelihood also of making it better. And so we talked about attractants a couple of minutes ago. Anything that might smell edible to a bear, if you can keep those away from a bear, that's going to prevent things from happening. Or even if a bear drifts through, intrigued by smells, if it doesn't get a food reward, it's probably going to keep going. And if you stay out of its way and leave it some options, that's probably the smart play in a situation like that. Now, there are occasionally situations where black bears, other bear species as well, but this is definitely documented in black bears, can exhibit predatory behavior on people. That's, me probably using a few more words than I need to say that sometimes they try to treat us as lunch. And those are really awful situations when they do occur. Those can be recognized. In those situations, if you act passively or, God help you, if you try to play dead, and that did happen in one national park,

0: in the Yukon a number of years ago with a grizzly bear that decided that, well, it hadn't read the same set of rules. That's exactly the wrong response in that situation. If a bear has predatory intent, it is going to approach deliberately, close, quietly. It's not going to be bluffing or, you know, growling or making popping or huffing noises. It's not going to be trying to move you away or send you signals. It's simply going to be approaching with quite deliberate intent, quite closely. And in a situation like that, if a bear is doing that, what you want to do is get out of that situation as quickly as possible. Failing that, that's when you want to use a deterrent like bear spray if you have something like that. Or if you don't have anything, you do whatever you can. You use whatever you can to convince that bear to stop that behavior.
1: Just a couple more questions. We don't have a ton of time left. Dr. Douglas Clark is my guest. Many people think this is only an issue in the north part of our province. How far south do we find bears in Saskatchewan?
0: Anywhere you've got trees, you can potentially find bears in Saskatchewan. They are much more common, I gather, than they used to be in Red Berry Lake and that area just a little bit west of Saskatoon. My colleague Ryan Brook and his wildlife monitoring using remote cameras has got photos of black bears within Saskatoon city limits. Earlier last year, there was a black bear that got into a neighborhood in Regina, probably coming down the Capel Valley. So, once you're out of the forest, it's very, very rare, but not impossible.
1: This has been a great chat. Dr. Douglas Clark, I appreciate you giving us some time today. Thanks for joining the show.
0: Happily, Evan.
1: Dr. Clark, a professor at the University of Saskatchewan School of Environment and Sustainability.
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1: From the National Newsroom of the Canadian Press, I'm Naira Ahmed. The Public Health Agency of Canada has confirmed a positive hantavirus case in British Columbia. So far, 12 worldwide cases of hantavirus have been linked to the cruise ship where there was an outbreak, including the one Canadian. Sales of new electric vehicles jumped in March as Canadians took advantage of long-awaited return on federal government subsidies. Canadian Press reporter Lisa Laporte.
2: Statistics Canada released data Thursday showing 21,547 new electric vehicles were purchased in March. It's the highest number since December of 2024, which was just before the government paused the rebate program. Despite the sales jump, market share for EVs is still lagging as they represent just over 12% of all new vehicles sold.
1: Ottawa brought back subsidies for new EVs on February 16th after pausing them in January of 2025 when money from the previous program ran out. The search for an Ontario man who disappeared more than a year ago on a ski trip in Quebec continues this weekend.
3: Liam Thoman went missing at Mont Tremblant in February 2025, and a new search began yesterday and continues today. It includes trained search and rescue dog units. The family have also launched a blue wristband campaign to bring attention to Thoman's disappearance. A $50,000 reward remains in place for information that leads to locating Thoman, though it is set to expire on Wednesday. Don Mitchell, The Canadian Press.
1: Meanwhile, southwestern Ontario is in for an early taste of summer for the next few days.
4: Environment and Climate Change Canada says a hot spell is expected to sweep across southern Ontario from Monday through Wednesday, with temperatures climbing into the high 20s and low 30s. Areas from Windsor through Kitchener-Waterloo and into Toronto could feel closer to 35 degrees once humidity kicks in. There's also a chance of showers during that stretch. Meteorologist Christina Kretschmann says the heat may feel dramatic after weeks of cooler than normal weather, but adds that a warm spell this time of year isn't unusual. Eastern Ontario, including Ottawa and Kingston, could also see temperatures near 29 degrees as a warm, humid air mass pushes north from the United States. David Augustine, The Canadian Press, Toronto.
1: And Canadian rapper Drake's much-hyped Iceman album, along with surprise drop albums Habibti and Maid of Honor, helped the Toronto-born rapper break music streaming records.
5: The skies are gray in Toronto, they're not a golden color.
1: Spotify says Drake set three records for 2026 with his triple album release on Friday. Iceman became the most streamed album in a single day in 2026, and opening track Make Them Cry reached the same feat for most streamed single. Drake also became the most streamed artist in a single day so far this year. These albums are Drake's first solo releases since a high-profile beef with Kendrick Lamar hit new heights with Lamar's widely popular diss track Not Like Us in 2024. In total, Drake released 43 songs over the three albums.
5: Ice.
1: This is the Canadian Press. In sports, the visiting Cleveland Cavaliers whipped the Detroit Pistons 125-94 to win the seventh and deciding game of their NBA Eastern Conference semifinal series. The Cavaliers will face the New York Knicks in the East Finals. Meanwhile, Canadian Shai Gilgeous-Alexander of the Oklahoma City Thunder won the league's Most Valuable Player Award for the second consecutive year. The native of Hamilton, Ontario becomes the 18th player to win at least two MVP awards and the 14th to win them in back-to-back fashion. The visiting Toronto Tempo beat the Los Angeles Sparks 106-96 in WNBA action. In the MLB, Vladimir Guerrero Jr. hit a home run to help the visiting Toronto Blue Jays beat the Detroit Tigers 4-1 to win two of three games in their weekend series. The Jays open a four-game series Monday against the host New York Yankees. And the Toronto Rock defeated the Halifax Thunderbirds 12-7 to sweep the best of three National Lacrosse League Championship Series. From the Canadian Press, I'm Naira Ahmed.
6: I'm Maria Robinson with your 650 CKOM news update. Rain jackets are replacing patio weather across Saskatchewan this May long weekend. Environment Canada says cool temperatures, steady rain, and even some pockets of wet snow are moving through much of the province. Some areas in eastern Saskatchewan could get more than an inch of rain before conditions clear up Monday. Saskatoon firefighters were busy out in the rain Sunday morning. They responded to a commercial fire in the 100 block of 34th Street East, just off Quebec Avenue. Luckily, the people inside were all evacuated and no one was injured. And CFL preseason is almost here. We'll have full pregame coverage of the Riders' first preseason game happening in Calgary starting at 11 o'clock Monday. There will be a strong Saskatchewan flavor on the field with four local rookies expected in the lineup. CKOM weather, Monday, mainly cloudy, high 10. Tuesday, partly cloudy and high 16. That's your 650 CKOM news update. I'm Maria Robinson.
0: 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The voice of Saskatchewan. Evan Bray on 650 CKOM.
7: Well, we've talked about this a lot over the last few months, this talk of Alberta independence, which I would suggest has moved from talk to action because, of course, the group looking to provide independence for Alberta, looking to separate from Canada, submitted over 300,000 signatures to elections officials in Edmonton. So there's some process now to verify the signatures. But this movement is really about self-determination, about provincial autonomy, about giving Albertans the opportunity to decide their own future. It can be a very divisive discussion depending on which side you fall on and who you're talking to. Well, today, I'm happy to say we've connected with the CEO of the Alberta Prosperity Project. Mitch Sylvester is joining us to talk about the fact that after a long career in business, raising his family in Bonneville, Alberta, he has a vision of where the next steps would lead the province of Alberta. Mitch Sylvester joining us by phone. Mitch, thanks so much for taking our call.
8: Well, thanks for inviting me. I'm kind of excited to talk to you.
7: It's good to have you here. So you're a business. You've been a businessman your whole life, correct?
8: I'm still in business. I started a sporting goods business as a 21-year-old fresh out of university, and we're still running it. It's a family business, and you know what? It's still doing very well.
7: So talk about what got you not only interested in, but interested to the point of leading this Alberta independence movement.
8: It was COVID. They shut my business down, and Canadian Tire and Walmart were opened 20 minutes down the road. And I looked at that. I said, holy, this is not fair. Coming from a guy that didn't know left from right, never been in politics before, never had any idea about what was going on. And then, to quote my new friend, Mr. Plamondon from Quebec, once you see the corruption, you can't unsee it. And now I'm very, very, very clear on the fact that we live in a very, very corrupt society, and that we the only path for salvation for Alberta is to get away from those people.
7: Mitch Sylvester is our guest, leader of the Alberta Independence Movement. We've seen the notion of Western separation has been a topic of discussion for decades. How is this different, do you think, Mitch?
8: Well, I think the notion of Western separation was basically based on economics. And that was held true back then, and it still holds true. Like, Alberta sends $47 billion net annually to Ottawa, of which we get none of that back. So we actually send $70 billion, but they give us $23 billion back. So they get to keep $47 billion of what we send to them every year, yet we're running deficit budgets here in Alberta. But the other part of it that's very, very, very much the difference right now is the social part of it. The social part of it is, for example, what happened during COVID and all the nonsense that the Liberal governments keep throwing on Alberta. They're crippling our industry. And they're doing it on purpose, and we totally understand that, but that's costing all Canadians money and jobs. And the other thing is that right now we're dealing with a crisis, as far as I'm personally concerned. Nobody seems to want to define what Mr. Carney's calling the New World Order. Mm-hmm. And I've called on our premier to define the New World Order. For me, it's flat-out communism. So Mr. Carney's pushing what I consider to be communism onto the people of Canada. And I don't think it's ever worked anywhere, and I'm absolutely positive I don't want anything to do with it, and I'm for sure don't want anything to do with it if they're not going to tell us what it is. Now, yesterday, Mr. Carney was on the news and saying that we're going to line up with Europe, which I found is extremely interesting. And what I want to know is, are we going to take their debt as well? Because they have this massive debt that they can't deal with. And what happens, like, Europe is at war. And there's been, you know, people talking, you know, about this. If we join with Europe, then it would be possible that they could conscript our kids and send them to war in Europe. And I don't want any of that to happen to us. So I absolutely want to know what they're talking about, and they're not talking about it. They're just saying, hey, you know, I'm in China. I'm talking to the leader of the Communist Chinese Party, Xi Jinping, and we're going to announce a new world order, a system that lines up with Communist China. So I just, how am I not going to make that connection when it's actually doing it right there with him? That's where my problem is.
7: Yeah.
8: That's the new part of it.
7: Of course. How was your relationship with Daniel Smith and the government of Alberta, the Alberta independence movement and the government? What does that look like?
8: Okay, well, that's kind of two different things there. So I'm a UCP. I'm a United Conservative Party member. I run a constituency association here. I was the constituency association chair of the year for the whole party two or three AGMs ago, and I was the top fundraiser. I won an award for the top fundraiser for the UCP at last year's AGM. So I'm interested. I've hosted four premier's dinners here for the premier, and you know what? I have a good relationship with the premier. We do talk, but you know, she's not on my page all the time, of course. And she's the boss. She's the premier. She's been elected. So yeah, that's her job.
7: Right. Let's talk about what next steps are. So you've accumulated well above the threshold you had to meet. You're up, I think, 302,000. And my understanding is you could have kept going, but you had to meet the deadline. So that was the number submitted. What are the next steps now?
8: Okay, so let's just go back to the number for a bit. Here's a symptom of what's going on in Canada. More people were afraid to sign this based on they didn't want to be a list, and they didn't want their bank accounts frozen. Basically, I believe that them actually signed. So people are scared of their government, and that should tell you something. I think that's critical to what we're talking about, the social part of this. They terrified our people during COVID, and actual fact that still continues on and gives people pause to actually come out in public to say how they feel about this. So that the first part of that. And so what's next step for us? Well, next step for us is to win the referendum vote.
7: But what has to happen, Mitch? What has to happen? So between now and then, the signatures that you have, if every one of those people voted in favor, it still wouldn't be enough to win the vote. So can you talk about what your plans are going forward between now and that potential vote?
8: Well, I kind of alluded to the fact of what I think is happening as far as the polling numbers are concerned. As far as the rest of the vote is, well, we've got 5 months to tell people what we know is actually happening. We've asked many, many people, hundreds and thousands of people, including leaders in government, to give us one good reason why Alberta should stay in Confederation. And there is no answer. So it's our job to absolutely educate the people as to what's really going on. Short of elbows up, there's no reason for us to stay in Canada. They basically abuse Alberta regularly, continue to do so. You know, we're the only province that hasn't got, I believe, from what I could see, didn't get a major special project from the Carney government. I alluded to the fact that I had the premier at a premier's dinner. We get to do a hot stove, and I get to ask her questions. And I said to her, how long, are we going to give Mr. Carney? Because after 10 years of Mr. Trudeau, I'm not very optimistic that Alberta's going to end up with anything. Well, she said 6 months, and that was like 4 months ago, 5 months ago, and she still hasn't gotten anything. She signed this memorandum of understanding with them, which is a horrible deal for Alberta. It's going to increase the cost of producing a barrel of oil from $6 to $10 to $15 per barrel, and I don't see how that could be good for our economy. So next steps for us are simple. We'll get the information out there. The premier, you know, is waiting for the results of the court case. That's another thing. We've been in court nonstop from Elections Alberta from the beginning. Our second major court case, never mind all of the small things that we had to attend to prove that we were not doing anything wrong or crooked. But the thing is that the premier's got a mandate from actually 700,000 Albertans in the last year that want to vote on Alberta independence, because Mr. Lukasik's petition also garnered somewhere in the neighborhood of 300,000 to 400,000 signatures. Mm-hmm. So there's 700,000 Albertans that want to vote, and the premier's big on, you know, let's have a conversation and let's have a vote on it. Direct democracy is something that she champions. So, I mean, she's got a very clear mandate here to have a vote.
7: Good stuff. Appreciate having you on the show. The CEO of the Alberta Independence Movement, Mitch Sylvester, here, 650 CKOM, 980 CJME.
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7: Tamara Cherry takes the chair on Tuesday with a full show planned, including a deeper dive into the concerning youth unemployment numbers. Why are students finding it so tough to get a job these days? Is it going to improve anytime soon? And what can be done to gain an advantage?
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7: Well, I'm flipping through some articles the other day in a couple of different publications, including the Financial Post, and I came across an article written. The title of this is, "We Spend Billions to Recruit Tradespeople, then abandon them at the finish line. It was written by a fellow by the name of Will Summer. And basically what he talks about in this article is, off the start, he says, there's no shortage of politicians willing to stand in front of a camera and declare that Canada needs more skilled tradespeople. We face a shortfall of more than 100,000 certified journey persons over the next decade. And he talks about the recruitment campaigns that are underway and initiatives that are, you know, putting out some apprenticeship grants and those types of things. The problem is that he lays out further on into the article that fewer than one in five apprentices who have signed on in 2019 have been certified within their program's expected duration. 30.9% had discontinued altogether. So getting bums in seats to get the trades training is one thing, but getting them through the certification process is another. This is a conversation that, knowing the amount of growth that is happening in our province and throughout Canada, tradespeople will be a hot commodity for some time to come. This is something we need to get right. And this is where my next guest comes at this topic. Will Summer is a Red Seal construction electrician. He's also the founder of Red Seal Rescue, working to help people that are struggling with the Red Seal process, which we'll talk about in just a second, and what changes could help keep these skilled tradespeople in the industry. Will Summer joining us by phone. Will, thanks for taking the call today.
2: Not a problem, Evan.
7: Good to have. So let's start with Red Seal exam. Like, what is, give us the understanding of what it means to be a Red Seal.
2: It's the highest level of qualification for trades in Canada, and it's recognized actually throughout the world.
7: And it's a recognition that applies across all trades?
2: There are 54 Red Seal trades as of this this recording, and some are mandatory, some are not. It depends on the province that you live. And once you have that ticket, you have the ability to move between jurisdictions throughout Canada, with the exception of Quebec. They have a French literacy test there.
7: So I mentioned you are a Red Seal construction electrician. How long have you been in the biz?
2: I have been in this industry since 2008. So 15 years basically now, and a little longer actually. And then in the last 5 years, I've been teaching and coaching people, through the rescue.
7: I was going to say, so you started this company called Red Seal Rescue. How did that come about? Was it just that you were seeing, even with your coworkers, the challenges they were facing at getting that certification?
2: I saw it myself coming through the trades first. I saw that there wasn't a whole lot of supports for tradespeople. And this is basically the coaching or the program that I wish I had over 10 years ago when I was coming up myself in through the apprenticeship program. Because what I try to do and what I feel training institutions are struggling with is what I call the last mile program, is we get people really close to the line, but when they go to sit the exam, because nobody knows what are on the exams, we know the general layout of the exam, we have the general weighting of the questions, but nobody knows specifically what the questions are going to be, right? Because each provincial authority decides each year what those questions are. What I do is I bridge the gap, and I do a diagnostic approach, and I start with the weak areas that you are having troubles in, and we build a 30 to 90 day pass plan to help you get across and pass that exam.
7: What are the consequences, Will, of like before you had set up Red Seal Rescue and you were just recognizing there were a lot of people that were not able to achieve that level of certification. What were the consequences for them individually and for employment?
2: Individually, it's a $30,000 to $60,000 a year pay cut on your checks, on your bottom line. Like you could be earning upwards of $60 an hour with your Red Seal versus being stuck at 35 as an apprentice. And that's like over $1.5 million over your entire career. So the bottom line, and then of course, you know, if you have family and you have bills, you have mortgages to pay, there's that. And then the employers themselves are looking for completed Red Seals for these projects. I know you have a lot of potash mines going ahead in Saskatchewan. You guys are just building a new center, BHP Humboldt, in the next couple of years. That's coming online. So you guys are looking ahead to the future, which is really important. And nationally, we are going to be, by the 2030s, not just 100,000 Red Seals needed, closer to 250 Red Seals will be needed by that point.
7: There must be a productivity problem that comes with this for employers, for companies that are bidding on these projects, if this void exists, and the numbers are quite serious, as you pointed out, there must be some productivity that lags as a result.
2: Well, let's say we're building I'm just going to use an example. We're building AI data centers right now, or at least a lot of places in North America are, and they're converting Bitcoin mines into data centers. So we need red-skilled ticketed electricians that are trained on network and fiber optics and very specialized equipment. And when employers in BC or Alberta or Saskatchewan or Manitoba or anywhere in Canada, but in the Western provinces specifically, go to look for these trades, we're finding is that we're not finding the specialized or ticketed people to do some of the more specialized jobs. So it creates a bottleneck in the system. So you bid these projects that go ahead, like LNG or Site C Dam or any of these other mining projects that are going on, and there's just not enough skilled and knowledgeable people in the trades. And it's been an ongoing problem, not a problem, but it's been an ongoing challenge. And it's a cyclical challenge of every 5 to 10 years. And the last time they made a major investment, at least in British Columbia, was 10, 15 years ago. And then this recent announcement 2 weeks ago, $6 billion, and then $3.5 billion for infrastructure, and then a $331 million investment for upgrading the Red Seal credentialing system and digitizing the system and making it more efficient. But there is no way to plug the holes in the system if you don't know where people are specifically falling out.
7: Right, falling through the cracks. Summer is, he's the owner, the founder of Red Seal Rescue. He himself is a Red Seal construction electrician. Here, 650 CKOM, 980 CJME.
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6: Maria Robinson with your 650 CKOM news update. Rain jackets are replacing patio weather across Saskatchewan this May long weekend. Environment Canada says cool temperatures, steady rain, and even some pockets of wet snow are moving through much of the province. Some areas in eastern Saskatchewan could get more than an inch of rain before conditions clear up Monday. Saskatoon firefighters were busy out in the rain Sunday morning. They responded to a commercial fire in the 100 block of 34th Street East, just off Quebec Avenue. Luckily, the people inside were all evacuated and no one was injured. And CFL preseason is almost here. We'll have full pregame coverage of the Riders' first preseason game happening in Calgary starting at 11 o'clock Monday. There will be a strong Saskatchewan flavor on the field with four local rookies expected in the lineup. CKOM weather, Monday, mainly cloudy, high 10. Tuesday, partly cloudy and high 16. That's your 650 CKOM news update. I'm Maria Robinson.
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7: We don't talk about addictions when it comes to gambling nearly as often, although I did see recently an article that quoted the Canadian Center for Substance Use and Addiction stating that one in four young people who gamble online report high levels of gambling-related harm. And the number of young people who gamble online is a big number. There are lots. I mean, it is extremely accessible in our country, and as many will tell you, it is highly addictive. In fact, Ontario lawmakers are voting this week on a bill in their province, Bill 107, that if passed, would restrict advertising for online gambling sites in Ontario, including bans on operators promoting their platforms. So this whole move comes amid a growing concern from doctors and advocates that widespread gambling ads are normalizing betting and contributing to rising addiction, especially among young people. This is where my next guest will be able to fill in the blanks for us on the addictive behavior that comes with online gambling. We have had Dr. Steve Jordans on the program before. He's a professor of psychology at the University of Toronto Scarborough, and I welcome Professor Jordans back to the show. Thanks so much for taking our call.
1: Thank you for inviting me on the show, Evan. I appreciate it.
7: So this whole notion of online gambling, I'm reading this report from the Canadian Center on Substance Use and Addiction, and I didn't realize how many young people are engaged in online gambling, but it's a big number.
1: It's a big number, and that report really focuses on the 18 to 29-year-old, where it says, for example, that 32% of them are gambling online. But we also know in the less than 18, where it shouldn't even be legal, numbers, you know, sort of global numbers, suggest about 20% of students already by then are engaging in gambling behavior.
7: So it's this law that I mentioned that is being discussed and voted on this week in Ontario is about advertising. What is it about gambling ads that lead to this problem?
1: Yeah, so sort of two sides to that, to the answer to that. One is that the creators of the advertisements, I mean, they know psychology well. It's a little embarrassing to me to know how psychology is being weaponized in some of these cases by psychologists, but those ads are created. You use the word normalize. That's absolutely true. Glorify as well. They suggest low risk, high probability of winning. They suggest all this fun and entertainment and excitement. And all of those things are especially to any of us that can lure us in, but especially to younger brains, because the part of our brain that kind of says, hey, wait a minute, is this too good to be true? That's our frontal lobes, and they kind of control us from doing these risky behaviors. They don't fully develop until we're 25. So that's why young people are more likely to engage in risky behaviors in general, but they're also more susceptible to these ads that push them into this gambling behavior, and then more susceptible to addiction once they're there.
7: The number I saw is 61% of Canadian youth 15 to 24 reported gambling in the past year. That's a big number.
1: Yeah, and the really scary one from that other study you mentioned is among young adults who gambled online, they said 69% met the criteria for problem gambling. So, you know, we can say, oh, well, gambling is you know, something you can do and lose so much money. If you're a really controlled gambler and you can do it for entertainment, that's fine. But when these young people start gambling, it doesn't look like they have a whole lot of control, and they very quickly find themselves in a very dark place.
7: Can you talk a bit, Professor Jordan, about how that repeated exposure, so I'm back to the advertising piece of this, how does that repeated exposure actually change behavior over time?
1: Well, I mean, part of the trick, of course, is, you know, it used to be that you had to go to some shady, you know, racetrack bar, whatever, to place a bet and hang around a bunch of shady people. Now you just got to reach into your phone, like reach to your pocket and grab your phone. So it's very easy, and all the ads have to do is to tempt somebody to do that. And they just want you to experience winning. This is the psychological aspect of this is you'll see that often they'll say, hey, if you sign up on our app, you put in $5 and we'll give you like $50 or something like that to play with. And the reason they do that is they know you're going to lose it all, first of all. But on the path to losing it all, you're going to win a couple times. And those random wins are what really kind of grabs the brain, because it starts to enjoy. We all enjoy chasing these random rewards. And when we don't get them, the longer we don't get them, the more convinced we become that they're just around the corner. And so that sort of pushes somebody to keep chasing those rewards, and often they'll keep chasing it until they're in the hole big time. And then the only way they know to make money at that point is to continue gambling. And so the financial part of it really drives this sort of spiral downwards, you know, until that person is in such a bad place that they admit to their family or whoever. And we know, by the way, that 5 to 8 other individuals who are not gambling are negatively impacted by every problem gambler. So it doesn't end at just the gambler.
7: Steve Jordans is my guest, professor of psychology, University of Toronto, Scarborough. Does it affect boys more than girls? If we're looking at just that youth demographic, does it disproportionately affect one side?
1: It does. It does, absolutely. And you know, part of the reason for that is boys are just generally more plugged in. They're watching more sports, and therefore they are exposed to more of the advertisement being pushed that way. But there's also other factors, like, you know, a lot of boys who watch a lot of sports think they have this illusion of expertise, and they have the sense that, okay, I watch a lot. I know what's going to happen. I can make intelligent bets. Now, of course, the bookies on the other side of things, you know, have way more data and expertise than any individual bettor, and they're making sure the house always wins. But a lot of times these boys think they can kind of game the system and do okay. And of course, they like to brag about victories. And so they're often exposed to a peer group that when somebody does win, they talk about it. And you see ads like that now where people are bragging about how they had this amazing win. And when you're exposed to that amongst your peer group, that pushes you to do it too. And they don't talk about the losses. None of the peer groups talks about, you know, how their overall performance is really bad. It's just like golfing, right? You talk about that shot that you did well. It's kind of the same idea.
7: In some cases, we don't have many of those even to talk about, Steve, but that's a different topic. Can we talk about, is there a way to allow advertising for online gambling, but have it not target youth? Like, is that a possibility, or does it have to be an overall restriction on advertising?
1: I think there, for me, the question would be why. What's the end goal we're trying to reach? And for me, the logical position we should be going for is we already have, like, cigarettes, we have cannabis, you know, other examples where if some substance is dangerous, we don't prevent Canadians from accessing it. You can still access it, but by not marketing it, by restricting the extent to where we market it, we're sending this signal to society. It's not just to the youth. It's to society that says, you know, this is a potentially dangerous behavior that could get you in a lot of trouble. So you can do it. We're not going to stop you from doing it, but we're certainly not going to push you into doing it. And through this ban, we're also going to signal, you know, buyer beware. When you're doing what we're doing now, when it's just being marketed like it's candy, you know, then all of those danger signals are not being transmitted to parents, to children, et cetera. So to me, the logical position is to ban, just like we would with cigarettes, just like we would with cannabis.
7: Steve Jordans is the professor of psychology at the University of Toronto, Scarborough. We're talking about gambling, online gambling specifically, and the, lawmakers in Ontario voting this week whether or not to pass a restriction on advertising for online gambling sites, basically knowing that young people in particular are being affected in a negative way. 1 in 4 young people who gamble online report high levels of gambling-related harm. We know upwards of 68 to 70% of young people aged 15 to 24 have gambled online in the last year. These are big numbers. And so where is the responsibility there to try and limit the harm that can create for young people in our country? It's a good conversation, an important one too, here 650 CKOM.
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38: 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Can anything ruin a beautiful May day?
39: 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May Day!
38: Let's hope not. But the weather may turn severe. We'll be there to make sure you get fair warning. Your forecast, always there for you. 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
7: The article was titled, Urgent Care Centers, a Brilliant Idea for the Public, a Devastating Idea for Healthcare Workers. So tell me, you obviously came up with that title for a reason. Why?
41: Well, it actually came from one of the union heads representing it. The nurses and all the other people in CUPE realize that this is a great idea in principle, Evan. And as you talked about, yes, the people who go there say the staff are wonderful, that they get treated quickly, especially if it's not really serious care. But there just aren't enough people to staff it. There aren't enough nurses, there aren't enough physicians, there aren't enough technical assistants, the continuing care people, licensed practical nurses. We're losing a lot of people out to out immigration in Saskatchewan. We're not being able to maintain a lot of the medical staff. and there just aren't enough people to staff it, even 16 hours a day. I know they initially wanted all these urgent care centers to be 24 hours a day, but they are trying to staff them for 16. I know they say they're open from 8 till 9:30, but the physicians will stay until midnight if somebody's inside the doors so that they make sure they get treatment. So it's a 16-hour-a-day shift, but 25 times, at least 25 times so far this year, the UCC in Regina has had to shut down early or not open for the regular hours because they're short-staffed.
7: There was an interesting part of this that I honestly had not even turned my mind to, but if the day comes where they have to shut down one of these urgent care centers because of a staffing issue, it doesn't mean there's no staff there. There's just not enough to keep it open and keep it running. So what happens to the staff that do show up?
41: Well, they get told a couple days in advance, and that's one of the complaints from the union, is they only get told like a day or two in advance that the urgent care center won't be open all those times. And the staff basically has to take a day off or phone in, say that they're taking a sick day, or find someplace else to work. That's a real complaint. They want to be committed to the urgent care center. And if they can't go there, why should they have to go find another spot to work? They're ready to work, but the place won't be open because it's not fully staffed the way it should be. So That's a valid complaint in my books, I think, Evan.
7: Yeah.
41: Like find another spot for them or, you know, maybe open it short staff, but that should be open all those times. And the staff basically has to take a day off or phone in, say that they're taking a sick day, or find someplace else to work. That's a real complaint. They want to be committed to the urgent care center. And if they can't go there, why should they have to go find another spot to work? They're ready to work, but the place won't be open because it's not fully staffed the way it should be. So That's a valid complaint in my books, I think, Evan.
7: Yeah.
41: Like find another spot for them or, you know, maybe open it short staff, but that's a tougher one because, you know, you're

0: too, isn't it?
1: Daryl Davis is my guest. He's a writer of the article I just read in the Leader Post the other day, talking about urgent care centers and a devastating idea for healthcare workers, a brilliant idea for the public, is where this the story takes us. Do healthcare workers feel, if they could be staffed properly, that these urgent care centers serve an important purpose?
0: Oh, yes. Saskatchewan Union of Nurses and QP both think it's a great idea. And of course it is. It takes a lot of the pressure off the emergency rooms of all the hospitals, obviously in Regina at the moment. And the Sask Health Authority has that number to show that more people are going to urgent care who should get urgent care, and more, and the people who really need the emergency room care are going there. So yes, both unions, I think it's a tremendous idea. So do people who have been there. That this is a wonderful thought. It can alleviate that pressure and get better treatment. You can get stitched up. You can get a cast. You can get all these things that you don't really need an emergency room for, but you need some medical assistance for. They think it's a terrific idea, but they want more nurses. Vice Boynton, the new president of Sun, said, we need hundreds more nurses in this province, especially if the province is going to open five more urgent care centers, which is what's on the agenda. That the next one's supposed to open in Saskatoon next year.
1: Nurses, I mean, that's just part of the picture. We need more doctors and technicians and even security staff. But like you mentioned, there are more opening. In fact, there are set to open five more in the province. Is this a regional problem? Like, are we thinking this is a problem in Regina, but we likely wouldn't experience the same problem in another community?
0: No, it seems like it's going to be a problem everywhere. Evan, when you look at the provincial government is giving $50,000 incentives to technicians and nurses who will go to the smaller centers to work for 3 years. If you commit to Creighton, Saskatchewan for 3 years, you will eventually get $50,000. If you go to Ituna or Kindersley or some of the smaller centers. So it's everywhere in Saskatchewan. To Premier Moe's credit, though, he said the same thing that kind of is implied by all of this. It's not just a Saskatchewan problem. A shortage of medical personnel is basically a worldwide or at least a North American problem.
1: So I wonder, you know, I had Bryce Boynton on the show the other day. We talked about a number of things. Didn't get too deep into the urgent care center discussion, but is this a case? Clearly, the province is trying to solve some of the backlogs by doing this and create, you know, a little bit of a stress relief, if you will, off of emergency wards. Should they not have built it and they will come without ensuring that they've got staffing? Is this something they should be pausing some of these other builds? What are you hearing from the healthcare professionals that you talk to?
0: Yeah, that's what Bryce Boynton said. He said, it's great that the infrastructure is going up, but we just need the nurses in advance. If they had a plan this ahead of time, filled the roster of medical people and then built these structures, it would have been a great idea. And to the government's credit, it is trying. It's talked lately about expanding the number of graduates it's going to have at the University of Saskatchewan, physicians and nurses. So they're working on it, but it's going to take a long time to build up the personnel they need to keep five UCCs open across the province, plus all the hospitals, because they're expanding the number of hospital beds too. It's just something you have to get people inspired. Bryce Boynton made a good point, though. He says, we don't want to recruit as much as we want to retain. Especially the nurses. They're wearing out. They're overworked in their minds, right? That's not in their minds. Obviously, they're overworked, and they're leaving the profession. And he says that's the biggest loss, because then you have to train somebody else, and you've lost someone who can teach the incoming nurses. So make it better for the people who are already working. Give them the raises that they need and keep them employed and keep them as happy as you can. And that way you don't have to scramble to find people who might want to come to Saskatchewan. You already have people in Saskatchewan who want to do that job.
1: Last question on this topic anyway, Daryl, is what did you hear in terms of, is there ongoing dialogue? Is there an ask by the healthcare professionals to pause the new builds until we can get staffing to a certain level?
0: That may be going on at some level, Evan, but I haven't heard that. That didn't really come up because do they have that much power for it, right? They are creating jobs. Like, the government is creating jobs for people, but how do they do it? The government is trying to find. They're recruiting people. They're adding those spots for training and getting degrees for people. So I haven't heard that part. It's a good question, and I think maybe we may have to ask Health Minister Cockrell about that and some of the people from the unions, just to double check and see how much power the healthcare workers have to get those demands met.
1: A lot of people weighing in on the text line experience.

0: experiences that they've had going to the urgent care center. Many people talking about how helpful it was, but also people talking about getting turned away. They got there at 7:30 at night and got told they're not taking any more patients, so they had to go to the ER. This is the problem with kind of these randomly changing hours, Daryl, and the unpredictability of not knowing that when you get there, whether or not you will be seen as a patient.
1: You're right. And some of the people I spoke with, some of them got in right away. They triage. I mean, we all know what triage is, right? And they rank them. The people who are really important have to get in first. They send them where they need to. And if they have to send them to a hospital or to the emergency care, that's what they'll do. They're really good at their jobs. And every person I spoke with, which I'm sure you're getting on your text line, say the people who work there, and we hear that about the healthcare workers in Saskatchewan, they're wonderful. We just could use a few more of them.
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1: From the National Newsroom of the Canadian Press, I'm Naira Ahmed. The Public Health Agency of Canada has confirmed a positive hantavirus case in British Columbia. So far, 12 worldwide cases of hantavirus have been linked to the cruise ship where there was an outbreak, including the one Canadian. Sales of new electric vehicles jumped in March as Canadians took advantage of long-awaited return on federal government subsidies. Canadian Press reporter Lisa Laporte.
2: Statistics Canada released data Thursday showing 21,547 new electric vehicles were purchased in March. It's the highest number since December of 2024, which was just before the government paused the rebate program. Despite the sales jump, market share for EVs is still lagging as they represent just over 12% of all new vehicles sold.
1: Ottawa brought back subsidies for new EVs on February 16th after pausing them in January of 2025 when money from the previous program ran out. The search for an Ontario man who disappeared more than a year ago on a ski trip in Quebec continues this weekend.
3: Liam Thoman went missing at Mont Tremblant in February 2025, and a new search began yesterday and continues today. It includes trained search and rescue dog units. The family have also launched a blue wristband campaign to bring attention to Thoman's disappearance. A $50,000 reward remains in place for information that leads to locating Thoman, though it is set to expire on Wednesday. Don Mitchell, The Canadian Press.
1: Meanwhile, southwestern Ontario is in for an early taste of summer for the next few days.
4: Environment and Climate Change Canada says a hot spell is expected to sweep across southern Ontario from Monday through Wednesday, with temperatures climbing into the high 20s and low 30s. Areas from Windsor through Kitchener-Waterloo and into Toronto could feel closer to 35 degrees once humidity kicks in. There's also a chance of showers during that stretch. Meteorologist Christina Kretschmann says the heat may feel dramatic after weeks of cooler than normal weather, but adds that a warm spell this time of year isn't unusual. Eastern Ontario, including Ottawa and Kingston, could also see temperatures near 29 degrees as a warm, humid air mass pushes north from the United States. David Augustine, The Canadian Press, Toronto.
1: And Canadian rapper Drake's much-hyped Iceman album, along with surprise drop albums Habibti and Maid of Honor, helped the Toronto-born rapper break music streaming records. The skies are gray in Toronto, they not a golden color. Spotify says Drake set three records for 2026 with his triple album release on Friday. Iceman became the most streamed album in a single day in 2026, and opening track Make Them Cry reached the same feat for most streamed single. Drake also became the most streamed artist in a single day so far this year. These albums are Drake's first solo releases since a high-profile beef with Kendrick Lamar hit new heights with Lamar's widely popular diss track Not Like Us in 2024. In total, Drake released 43 songs over the three albums.
5: Ice.
1: This is the Canadian Press. In sports, the visiting Cleveland Cavaliers whipped the Detroit Pistons 125-94 to win the seventh and deciding game of their NBA Eastern Conference semifinal series. The Cavaliers will face the New York Knicks in the East Finals. Meanwhile, Canadian Shai Gilgeous-Alexander of the Oklahoma City Thunder won the league's Most Valuable Player Award for the second consecutive year. The native of Hamilton, Ontario, becomes the 18th player to win at least two MVP awards and the 14th to win them in back-to-back fashion. The visiting Toronto Tempo beat the Los Angeles Sparks 106-96 in WNBA action. In the MLB, Vladimir Guerrero Jr. hit a home run to help the visiting Toronto Blue Jays beat the Detroit Tigers 4-1 to win two of three games in their weekend series. The Jays open a four-game series Monday against the host New York Yankees. And the Toronto Rock defeated the Halifax Thunderbirds 12-7 to sweep the best of three National Lacrosse League Championship Series. From the Canadian Press, I'm Naira Ahmed.
6: I'm Maria Robinson with your 650 CKOM news update. Rain jackets are replacing patio weather across Saskatchewan this May long weekend. Environment Canada says cool temperatures, steady rain, and even some pockets of wet snow are moving through much of the province. Some areas in eastern Saskatchewan could get more than an inch of rain before conditions clear up Monday. Saskatoon firefighters were busy out in the rain Sunday morning. They responded to a commercial fire in the 100 block of 34th Street East, just off Quebec Avenue. Luckily, the people inside were all evacuated and no one was injured. And CFL preseason is almost here. We'll have full pregame coverage of the Riders' first preseason game happening in Calgary starting at 11 o'clock Monday. There will be a strong Saskatchewan flavor on the field with four local rookies expected in the lineup. CKOM weather, Monday, mainly cloudy, high 10. Tuesday, partly cloudy and high 16. That's your 650 CKOM news update. I'm Maria Robinson.
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7: And it's the Battle of the Beards. It's Britton Gray and Scott Roblin with your training camp update, day two after day one yesterday. Gentlemen, everybody getting along? And was there a kicking contest done in the last 48 hours?
8: And we need a Thor update.
9: No kicking contest quite yet. You know, I got to stretch out. It takes some time to warm up for something like that.
7: Oh, my goodness. Come on. Scott, take him to the woodshed on this one, will you? Just do it in the parking lot.
10: Make quite the impression for first camp with you guys.
7: Right on. So, Britton, let's just start off. Tavon Campbell has not been at Ryder training camp through the first 2 days. The veteran defensive back. Do we know when he'll be back?
9: No timeline on when yet. It's a personal reason, as we've talked about it. Nothing to be worried about, but there's been no set timeline. And this team is getting ready for that preseason game. And you know the coaching staff. When he gets there, he'll get there. He's a veteran, obviously one of the keys to this team winning a Grey Cup last year. They're not worried about Tavon Campbell missing a few days of training camp.
8: Scott, you are familiar with former Husky Daniel Weeb. He obviously looked good in rookie camp. We talked to you last week about that. How does he look in the main group?
10: He's right in there, and he is playing with the starters right now, and he doesn't really look all that out of place. He's going across the middle, making nice catches. His routes are crisp. He looks confident, and I think that's the biggest maybe change from what we saw last year. I thought Daniel Weeb had a great camp last year, but you've seen the steps he's taken in his final season with the Huskies to become a true pass catcher amongst professionals, and I think you're seeing that in this camp. And Corey May singled him out again today as another guy that caught his eye. So I think a lot of people around the province are going to be seeing a lot of Daniel Weeb if things progress like they are.
7: Four Canadian starting receivers. Is that really how they're going here, Britton? Is that really what they're rolling with?
9: It's going to be interesting if that's what they do. I'm still not quite sure. This team, I've seen it at training camps in the past. If there's an injury to a Canadian, they will adjust the ratio. Last year was Ali Saad getting in there a little bit more on the D-line in training camp and stuff like that during the team drills. If Tavon Campbell gets back here and they're still running four starting Canadian wide receivers, then I think we can really start to look into that. That's how this team is going to go. But it's hard to imagine four starting Canadians, which is why I'm not 100% behind it. But you never know. If Daniel Weeb is the best option for that spot, why not roll him out there? Why not have that extra Canadian on the roster for this team?
8: We'll stick with you, Britton. Can you give us a breakdown on the battle of the backup QBs that's happening right now at main camp?
9: Yeah, not too much going on in terms of what Jack Cohn did today. Some checkdowns. It seems like they're maybe going to let him, as he gets closer to training camp, do a little bit more. Braden Traeger today had a great day. When you had what he kind of did, a dime to Sam Emelis, and then a beautiful pass to Keyshawn Johnson in the corner of the end zone from 35 yards out. I thought Traeger had a really good day today. He looked poised out there. Jordan McLeod, not consistent. You didn't really notice him too much out there in terms of the tosses he was making. And then Tommy Stevens, both today and yesterday. I know there's a lot of spotlight on him right now to kind of watch what he does. Boy, there's some passes he really fits it in there. He can throw that ball hard and get it there. But just there's not the consistency you want, because next pass he overthrows the receiver or he puts it right into the hands of a linebacker. You need to see Tommy Stevens develop that consistency, because when he's on, boy, that's a pretty football he's throwing, but it's just not consistent enough for pro football right now.
8: Maybe you guys should call him by his real name, and then he wouldn't have any issues at camp.
7: Stone Cold Tommy Stevens.
8: Tommy Tsunami Stevens.
7: I didn't realize Shager's only 22. That is a young quarterback. To be going up in the Canadian Football League. So maybe a fourth guy on the practice roster or something if he doesn't make the main roster out of this camp. But Scott, here you go, Locker. This question's, you were watching the one-on-ones O-line, D-line today, Scott. So what are your takeaways? And you know you have to tell Locker how Thor Griffith did.
10: Thor Griffith looked pretty good, Locker. He looked awesome. Not bad. He had a nice spin move on one-on-one play. I wouldn't say he was a dominant player, but he got a pretty good pop from the O-lineman and D-lineman in attendance. So Thor, nice. I thought, had a decent day. The one guy I put three stars next to his name was Peyton Collins. He is towering. He is tall. He is bruising. He is all the adjectives you want to use of a great offensive lineman. He is showcasing that in camp. He didn't let anything get on the inside in the one-on-one drills. He looks phenomenal after a great season coming in for his first year with the Riders. He looks even bigger, tougher, meaner on that O-line right now.
7: So that's your play of the day, Pete?
10: I think it was because there were some great plays made today, but I don't think there were many dominant players today. But I would put Peyton Collins in that category from what I saw.
7: Britton, from what you were seeing, what's your play of the day for the green and white for day two of camp? And maybe you were there yesterday too. Maybe take us through day one highlights.
9: I mean, honorable mention to Shager and the pass to Keyshawn Johnson, but today it was Roland Milliken. The interception he got off Harris was twisting one-handed. The fact he came down with it, really impressive. That was the day today from that defense that ultimately didn't have a great day in this pass skeleton. There was a lot of receivers finding open spots during that, but Roland Milliken with that one. Yesterday, Marcus Sales had a great interception yesterday, undercut the route, could have had two, but dropped the other interception. So he's been really good to start camp as well. And then on the offense, Daniel Weeb, another day yesterday, day one of camp, long pass from Trevor Harris, would have been for a touchdown. So, I mean, we're just keep heaping the praise onto what Daniel Weeb is doing right now. Absolutely good for the young man to not just do it, but do it consistently.
7: Britton, Scott, we'll get you both to weigh in on this. Just curious. So day one, everyone's sort of easing into things. They're getting to know the new guys. I'm curious if you saw maybe a difference in the energy level today in day two.
9: I know I did. It was I was watching the pass skeleton, and I could hear kind of the shouting coming from the defensive and offensive line groups going at it as Scott was watching them do their one-on-ones. Benny Sapp and one of the receivers after one of the plays and team drills, they were kind of a little bit of jawing at each other, kind of wouldn't let one guy get up. And so I'm excited the intensity is starting to pick up, and we get pads tomorrow. I can't wait to see what this team does when those pads get on.
7: Scott, what do you think about what you were down there? So with the O line and D line, so the boys getting along.
10: Yeah, it was loud. I'll tell you that. the energy you can tell has been ramping up since rookie camp ended, and I think a lot of these guys are just ready to get the pads on. Corey Mays said in the scrum today, "You better be there tomorrow." Because it's going to be a lot of energy. Obviously, you don't want to go over that line, as we've seen before, but I think there is going to be a lot of guys looking to make a statement here tomorrow and putting on the pads and hearing the crack and a lot of jawing that's already happening for the O-line and D-line. It's going to be a fun little cocktail put together here.
7: Scott, you're working on a feature on special teams. Do you want to give us a bit of a preview of that?
10: Yeah, just with the number of changes that we've seen over the past number of months with the retirement of Jorgan Hughes, the Riders moving on for Brett Lawther, Mario Alford heading out east, there's a lot of holes and a lot of new faces that we're going to be seeing on special teams over the course of the season, but not necessarily a lack of experience. One guy I was able to talk to today was Aaron Crawford, brought over. He was a member of the Riders 13 years ago, back in 2013, on a practice squad and got in the camp, and 166 CFL games later, he's back with the Riders and looking to be one of those veteran presences that is able to pull the special teams along at long snappers. So it was great catching up with him, talked to him a lot during my time in Medicine Hat, being a Southern Alberta guy. He's ready to help try and lead the special teams group along with some new faces at kicker and kick return as well.
7: Britton, what do you think? Repeat? Well, how do the starters look? Are they running this thing back?
9: boy, those starters, when they're out there, it looks crisp. You can just tell that there's a reason why there was so much consistency being brought back along the offense. They haven't missed a beat from the end of last season. It looks really good. Defensively, I think they're in a good spot there because they bring in veterans like a Josh Woods to come in at linebacker. He's been the starting linebacker there. We'll have to see who steps up. It's really tough for me to say yes, repeat right now. I still need to think about it because when I look at the CFL and what was done this offseason, it's the Riders and the BC Lions right now in the West Division. I think it's going to be a battle for first place between those two. I'm leaning the Riders to win it by one win. They'll get that West Final at home in Regina, and I think that's going to be the key to getting back to the Grey Cup, but I am up in the air kind of flip-flopping between those two.
0: 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The Green Zone with Jamie and Locker. Instant replay. 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
7: Right now, we're going to Carolinas as the Carolina Hurricanes have a few days off. Maybe upwards of 11 days off between them sweeping away the Philadelphia Flyers to the Eastern Conference Final. Aaron Beards joining us from the Associated Press has been covering sports in North Carolina for decades now. How much concern is there about maybe some rust building up ahead of the Eastern Conference Final?
2: Yeah, you know, there was a rust versus rest discussion after the last round. In the first round, when they swept Ottawa, and they had the better part of a week. I think it was 7 days between the end of the Ottawa series to the start of the Philadelphia series. And, you know, they only responded with their first game, dominant first period, on the way to a 3-0 win in game one of the second round series. And this is a team that's eight straight years in the playoffs. At least one postseason win every year of that run, if you go back to the qualifier in the 2020 bubble. So there's a lot of experience there. There's a lot of understanding of what it's going to take to play your game, get to your game, to be ready to play. You know, Rod Brindamore said, hey, look, the good news is, you know, we just went through this with the first round and it went out and worked out okay. So we have a pretty good plan to follow. So in that regard, I don't think it's a major problem. But there's one other thing, too, to consider that, you know, so much about what Carolina does is, you know, they pressure you, they're aggressive, they forecheck, they get the puck in your end and keep it there. So much of that is about wearing teams down and grinding teams down, outworking them. Well, that takes fresh legs and energy, right? So the longer there is a break, there is the benefit, though, of fresh legs and keeping the workload on Frederick Anderson lower. So I think for them, they're looking at the benefit of this is a chance to rest and recharge and reset is more important to them than the risk of rust, so to speak.
3: And what does that look like, Aaron? Because we were suggesting the last couple of days that maybe they should go to Cabo.
7: Yeah, just 3 days in Cabo, just R&R.
2: Seems like they've got time, right? I mean, you know, they were back to practice today, and, you know, again, like, this is
3: that
2: sort of...
3: That tracks.
2: Yeah.
3: That sounds like a Rod Brindamore team.
2: Yeah, exactly, right? But Rod did say today, you know, part of what he was getting at was, well, okay, you do some scouting work on both teams. You know, you've got Buffalo and Montreal still going, so you do some work to prep. But, you can't fully lean in and go to the team with, okay, this is what this team does, this is what this team does. Like, there's still too much in the air with that series still going, so... You focus on what you can do better. They have a list of things they can do better, whether it's getting the top line going, getting the power play a little bit better. You know, I think it's the idea of, okay, let's keep refining and reworking what we're doing. There's another level we can get to, so let's use that time for that. I think that's the vibe they're carrying this week.
7: Of course, us in Western Canada, we remember Taylor Hall, first overall pick of the Edmonton Oilers. Doesn't quite work out there in Edmonton. He jumps around. He did win MVP in New Jersey, Chicago. His career seems like it was slowing down a bit, but he leads Carolina in scoring in these playoffs. What is it about Taylor Hall just fitting in with the Hurricanes?
2: Yeah, I think that's a good point about just fitting in. I think is the right way to look at it, because he's kind of taken the approach when he's talked to the media of, I just want to win. You know, that was the most important thing when he came in that deal that was part of the Mikko Rantanen deal last year. He came from Chicago as part of this huge move that Carolina made trying to get high-end finishers, most specifically Mikko Rantanen. And then, you know, he gets an extension last year in the spring, you know, to keep him on. You know, but this year it's, you know, you've got a guy that's had a full year of playing for the Hurricanes. Now he went through one postseason with them last year, then had the whole regular season. You settle into, you know, the style that Rod wants to play, the defensive principles and so forth. You get comfortable. And I just think too, like, you know, Logan Stankoven and Jackson Blake, he's got these young guys, these young forwards he's playing with. And so he's the veteran with these two kids playing with him, and they're lighting it up in the postseason. You know, if you're a guy that you just want to win, I'll play whatever role, and you're playing with these really talented, you know, guys on the rise, I think I think they're just kind of feeling it and leaning into it and going, because it's been remarkable. That line has 31 points and 14 goals in 8 games.
3: Jamie mentioned this, Aaron, not too long ago, and I paid attention to it because it was before the end of last series. He goes, for some reason, somehow, Rod Brind'Amour has put a bunch of players on the ice that all play exactly like he does. Has that ever come up when you guys are, you know, interviewing anybody from the Hurricanes?
2: I think it's more, I think the way they approach the game, it does feel very much like a Rod Brind'Amour kind of guy, in a sense, like in the collective, right? I mean, you know, Rod was, you know, the guy who, you know, never stopped working out, was always in peak physical condition, was a grinder, could play two ways. There was so much about his game that was just about, you know, the work ethic was so much at the heart of all of it, right? And so if you look at the way this team is built, you know, they have depth in scoring that has so far paid off. You have got, you know, a willingness to grind, to, like I said, to possess the puck and attack it into the offensive end, keep the puck from going the other way to minimize the chances going against you, you know, winning battles on the board. So much of this is about the effort, you know, the grind and how you approach the game. That is very reminiscent of Rod Brind'Amour as a player. And, yeah, you know, like to that point, you've got guys throughout that locker room that really have adapted to those demands, that expectation, and they expect it of themselves. You see it throughout the lineup.
4: Aaron Beard joining us, Associated Press, covering the Carolina Hurricanes as they're off to the Eastern Conference Final. They'll be watching Game 4 and 5, maybe Game 6 and 7 for their next opponent. Yeah. Is there anything to the that there hasn't been that adversity yet in these playoffs? They haven't had a loss. They haven't had to really make an adjustment. I know they don't care. You only play the teams in front of them. But to get to a Stanley Cup and win a Stanley Cup, this team's eventually going to be met with adversity that other teams have already seen in these playoffs. Do you think that could be an issue, or are they just kicking back going, we're taking the rest and we don't care?
2: I think it's probably more the latter in that regard. Like Rod talked about that today, that, you know, he wasn't going to get worried about what everybody thought if they had a quote easier route or no, you know, it's been an easy time of it so far. I think they're so focused on the idea of we have to get to our game. And if we don't get to our game, it doesn't matter if we're playing Colorado as the best team in the regular season or, you know, a team that just squeaked into the playoffs, it's not going to be good enough. Like, so in that regard, like that's all they're focused on. That's what they talk about. That's why even at 8-0, there is a sentiment in that locker room of we have another level to get to. There are more things we can do better. That is the sentiment of it. So I think in that regard, like adversity, they've only, you're right, like they didn't trail at any point in their first 5 postseason games, but they did have a little bit. You know, you're playing a Philadelphia team that stormed down the regular season to, you know, the finish of the regular season. Then you get down 2-0 in the first 5 minutes at home in game 2 of that series. You know, and you grind that out. You end up in a tough game with Ottawa in game 2 of the first round. You have a winning goal called off for an offside call that some of the players didn't necessarily agree with. You know, you think the game is over and it's not. You have to keep playing. You know, like they've gone through overtimes. They've gone through games, you know, where things maybe didn't go their way. Like Mark Jankowski has 2 goals waved off after review in this postseason, right? So there's been smaller doses of it, to your point. But it will be a lot different, let's say, if they get to the East Final and lose game 1. Then, after what we've seen in previous years where they've stumbled in the Eastern Final, this kind of this big roadblock, can you punch through it and get to a cup final? You know, I think in that regard, I think that could amp up pressure, so to speak, maybe even internally in the locker room of let's not let this happen again, so to speak. But they're focused on how do we get to our game, how do we get there quickly, and how are we ready to jump whenever the puck is dropped this weekend, next week, yeah, in the Eastern Conference Final.
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6: I'm Maria Robinson with your 650 CKOM News Update. rain jackets are replacing patio weather across Saskatchewan this May long weekend. Environment Canada says cool temperatures, steady rain, and even some pockets of wet snow are moving through much of the province. Some areas in eastern Saskatchewan could get more than an inch of rain before conditions clear up Monday. Saskatoon firefighters were busy out in the rain Sunday morning. They responded to a commercial fire in the 100 block of 34th Street East, just off Quebec Avenue. Luckily, the people inside were all evacuated and no one was injured. And CFL preseason is almost here. We'll have full pregame coverage of the Riders' first preseason game happening in Calgary starting at 11 o'clock Monday. There will be a strong Saskatchewan flavor on the field with four local rookies expected in the lineup. CKOM weather, Monday, mainly cloudy, high 10. Tuesday, partly cloudy and high 16. That's your 650 CKOM news update. I'm Maria Robinson.
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7: Spring is here,
4: which means football.
7: The Gopher was right.
4: Which means, do you know who's back every Monday at 5:05 here on the Green Zone? It's our game day analyst, Belton Johnson. The big man is here. Belton, are you ready?
13: Hell yeah. Damn right. Howdy, howdy, gosh, howdy, who the hell are we? Hey, flip, bam, bam, bam, old bitch, by now.
4: There we go.
13: It's
4: the only question you need to ask Belton to get his energy flowing is, are you ready, by the way? By the way, this is the first I've talked to you since you came back from your trip. How was Paris?
13: Amazing. Absolutely amazing. I think they got things figured out with transit over there, right? And the food.
3: I've heard good things.
13: The food. Amazing.
4: Oh, it brings me.
3: There's a trip.
4: There is a gluten-free place near the Eiffel Tower. Oh, my goodness. It's the best meal I've ever had. Ever.
13: Right.
4: It is unbelievable. Anyways, I just need to know, was the Mona Lisa room as much of a gong show as it was when my family was there? You had to elbow your way to the front to get a picture of the Mona Lisa?
13: Jamie, it was absolutely nuts in there. And I mean, I could see over top of everybody. So, you know, my daughter, Alma, she had to get to the front, you know, to get a picture and everything. She's the one that suggested that we go to Paris for holidays there, right? And so, you know, what my baby wants, daddy's going to make it happen. And, you know, I think I was lucky that the line, things were moving, I would say, rather quickly, right? So it was just a matter of once you got to the front, people pushing and tossing. So I'm like a big barrier there standing in, you know, behind her while she's in front of me to get her photo. And she got
4: that's classic offensive lineman, always putting up the block, right? Is that the same daughter that we saw? Like Jamie showed me a video of.
3: No,
4: her.
3: That's his youngest daughter.
4: Okay,
3: the future running back of the Saskatchewan Roughriders,
4: just literally tearing up the field. I was like, what am I watching? And that's Belton's kid.
13: Yeah, that's Thea. She's pretty athletic. I feel like she could be in track or something too, right? She can do it all. She could probably play every sport out.
4: She's got
13: there.
4: Wheels. Oh, she's got serious wheels.
13: Well, I could tell she slowed down a little bit when she, you know, she thought she was going and the kids coming behind. And that's me. You hear her yelling because I'm coaching her there. I'm like, run!
4: Don't stop until the whistle blows.
13: Exactly.
4: Keep going.
13: That's what I was saying. One of my kids actually, he thought he scored and he spiked the ball. So I'm like, what are you doing? Like, keep running. Run into the next field if you have to.
4: Yeah. Run until we tell you to stop running.
7: Show them Forrest Gump. That should be your next training video.
4: Belton should be at camp with the Rough Riders right now, coaching them up.
7: Yeah.
4: But Belton, we want to go back. What's it like for a young guy? You were one of them way back in the day, Cincinnati Bengals, then coming up to the Rough Riders. What's it like for the young guy trying to win a job? When you show up and you know you're not a starter, the sheet comes out on your reps, and you're maybe down. Like, what's that like to go, man? And how do you make an impression without fighting somebody?
13: Oh, without fighting somebody. I'm glad you said that. But no, it's, you know, coming into that situation, right? You're, you know, at least I'll speak for me. You know, when you're down on the depth charts, you're just looking and comparing. And, you know, again, I think the thing you could do to stand out is, you know, get outside early, right? Get out there early, you know, whatever position you're playing, just show your craft, right? You know, I think a lot of coaches are impressed when guys come out early practicing and trying to do different little drills and everything, right? And again, a lot of coaches, they tend to come out early, so they see that. Again, film, right? You know, you're in there watching film, you know, practice may end, you go watch film, you know, when the guys are, you know, watching film, you're still in there watching film, right? The coaches, they notice things like that. And the one thing that I had to recommend is effort on that field, Damon. When you're out there, you know, you're giving 120% effort at all times. Don't look like you're tired or anything, right? You give out there, you give it your all. If coach asks you to go first string, second string, third string, you're doing whatever you got to do to make that team, man.
7: It was interesting. We were listening to some tape today from Trevor Harris-Felton, and Trevor brought up something interesting, and maybe you can expand on this. It's effort, like you said, but also asking the right questions. Can you fill us in on what that might mean?
13: Well, you know, again, asking the right questions, I think comes from, you know, with the playbook there and everything, right? And again, I'm just speaking from the O-line's point of view and everything, you know, asking questions about the blocking scheme, right? Or, you know, asking the coach, the O-line coach, position coach, you know, pass protection, you know, who you got, your responsibilities and everything. To me, those are great questions to ask because, you know, again, if you don't ask and you don't understand, well, the coaches, they probably see it, you know, as somebody who, like, you know, man, he's not asking questions. Is he understanding it? And if you're asking questions, they know you're engaged there as well.
7: Okay. Is there any harm in making mistakes or having a rough play or a rough morning at a camp?
13: No, because to me, if you make a mistake, like when it comes to that effort, you make it full speed where the coaches, when they go back and watch that film, like, man, look at the footwork. Look how quick he got over there. Yeah, he missed the block, but wow. As long as we could correct them on, you know, the blocking and everything, right? You know, that goes a long ways to me. When you give that effort and you make it full speed, that's key, in my opinion.
7: Yeah. Belton Johnson, our game day analyst. A week today, Belton, we will be on the air with the Green Zone game day with a preseason game, the Riders and the Stampeders. Is there a spot, 2-3, position-wise, you'll be watching closely on Monday against the Stamps?
13: And for me, number one is probably going to be the D-line. I'll be watching that for sure. And again, Jamie Locke is just based on, you know, the amount of players that have vacated those positions on the D-line, right? And we know Coach Mace likes a full rotation, I think, about 9 guys, if not more, right? Just to keep that group fresh to see who's going to be those, you know, rising stars there. That's number one. You know, I know y'all think I'm thinking O-line, but I think right now I'm okay with O-line based, you know, the guys that are coming back. But again, I think it's the secondary and that linebackers, right? I'm looking at the defense, believe it or not, this year, right? Because offense, they got a lot of key guys coming back, you know, and everything. So I'm not worried about the offense, but defense lost a lot, and that's where I'm really focused at. Maybe the kicker. Like,
7: oh, I was going to say, Belton. I know. I was going to be like, come on, Belton, you're watching the kicking game. Brett Lothers in Ottawa.
3: It's a whole new crew.
7: I know you're watching kickers, Belton.
13: Hey, well, we got Jordan Hughes, right? This from, you know, got to get that right. The snap. Kickers, you know, I try not to kick in flag football, period. But, you know, when it comes to football, if I got to strategize, you better make that freaking kick day.
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30: Now here's the long and the short of it. I hate hockey and I don't like kids.
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31: We're losing! They're burying us alive!
32: But hey, as they say in hockey, let's do that hockey.
7: No coincidence, Drew Remenda arrives back into Saskatchewan and the temperatures rise and the sun is shining. That is not a coincidence whatsoever. But Drew.
33: Yes, Jamie.
7: Beck Malenstein, I think he should have got a suspension.
33: A suspension? No.
7: Yeah.
33: I would give him 5 minutes. I would have given him 5 minutes, but I wouldn't give him a suspension.
7: Thank you.
33: Yeah, it wasn't suspendable.
7: Like how is that not suspendable? He was clearly trying to hurt a goaltender.
3: They got lots of pads.
33: He's not clearly trying to hurt a goaltender. You don't know that. On the other hand, at the end of the game, they could have probably handed out a couple of suspensions, but that's another story. Overall, that's just a guy who going in, gets tangled up a little bit, but not enough to, he didn't even try to stop himself. And he ran the goalie because the goalie's stoning them and causing some frustration on the bench. So he thought, well, let's take a run at him, see if I can rattle his cage. And he did the exact opposite.
4: I have a question for the former coach.
33: Yeah.
4: And I think time has passed. That
3: I want to know what his suspensions were.
4: Well, no, I have you ever had a coach ever tap somebody and go, someone's got to run them?
33: No. No, ever. But I have had a coach who, when a player turned and looked at the coach, when I'd give it to Dino Ciccarelli when I was assistant coach of the Sharks in 93-94, when we first made the playoffs and we're playing Detroit, and Artur Irbe is our netminder, and he was the original wall. He was called the wall because one day they asked him about how he plays goal, and he goes like wall, and so everybody nicknamed him the wall. But the Detroit started taking runs at him, and Dino Ciccarelli in game six, I think it was, maybe even five, took a run at Arturs, slams into him, and as they go into the net and the whistle blows, Arturs looks and goes, "Hi, Dino, how you doing?" And Dino Ciccarelli said after that, he goes, "Well, there's no use trying to go after this guy. He's not gonna get rattled." And with Malenstein, he's trying to rattle the guy, but Dobish is a guy who, as you guys just talked about, plays with a lot of emotion. And I agree with you guys when you're talking about, you know, with Kevin BX is saying you gotta talk to him. No, you don't.
0: Exactly.
33: I've said this before, and it's not my saying, it's Todd McClellan saying, I'd rather have to pull a guy back from the edge than push him to it.
4: Yeah.
33: The edge, he knows, seems to know where he is and where he has to get to in order to be the goalie that he needs to be. So that emotion that he plays with, as long as he can control it, as long as it doesn't go from emotion to emotional, as long as he is in control, hey, babe, do what you got to do in order to stop that puck. And I think him with the arm pump and him beaking back to Buffalo, good on you, kid. Way to go. I like the fact he's got that much juice in his game. And it's not hurting his game. It's doing the exact opposite. So yeah. I just disagree with BX last night.
3: Yeah, we have a similar in bands I used to play with. Just leave the drummers alone. They're weird, but get in their way. They're just going to play awful. Okay, so here's my question for you on the suspension.
33: Hey, babe, do what you got to do in order to stop that puck. And I think him with the arm pump and him beaking back to Buffalo, good on you, kid. Way to go. I like the fact he's got that much juice in his game. And it's not hurting his game. It's doing the exact opposite. So I just disagree with BX last night.
3: Yeah, we have a similar in bands I used to play with. Just leave the drummers alone. They're weird, but get in their way. They're just going to play awful. Okay, so here's my question for you on the suspensions. Okay, so.

0: Right. Oh, and can we, like, Zach Benson's got to get his eventually, right?
1: He's just a worm. He didn't do anything that I thought was egregious.
0: The tiny little guy is, you know, sucker punching guy. He's going to get his, and it's not going to be a nice
1: end. It's not sucker punching. He's rabbit. He just dot little love taps.
2: But here's the whole thing. If you look at the rules, I think it's rule 46. Fights after the game, when the clock is stopped, fights after the game is
1: that's suspendable.
2: So I'm supposed to be a 2, a 5, a game misconduct, and suspendable for the next game. But they don't do that. But the other thing is this, guys, and I you know, this BS way that guys are supposedly fighting nowadays, these skirmishes, these shenanigans that they get into, nobody drops their frigging gloves. Nobody drops their stick. Everybody grabs each other from behind. They do those BS little sucker punches for crying out loud. If you're going to go, go. Drop the freaking gloves and go. If not, knock it off. Like, here's the other thing. I think we talked about this before. If you want to end this crap, and it is crap because it's all garbage.
1: Yeah.
2: If you want to end it, everybody on the ice gets 10-minute misconducts. Period. End of discussion. If you're a referee, you want to end this stuff, and the NHL wants to put an end to the skirmishes, and it's because it is. It's BS. Now, you know, I've been in the league for a long, long time as a coach or a broadcaster, so I remember when guys would actually drop their gloves. But now, this kind of crap, give them all 10s, and then that'll settle everybody down.
1: I'd rather be punched in the face with a fist than a glove.
2: Oh, yeah.
1: It hurts way more when you deck somebody.
0: I think that would make a good Green Zone video.
2: Yep.
1: We'll test it out. You get a shot, and then I get a shot.
2: Oh, that's okay.
0: Oh, no, I don't like that. I thought you were volunteering for me to punch you in the face with a glove and not a glove. Anyways, Locker and I believe that Rod Brind'Amour should just take the boys to Cabo for 3 days now as the Carolina Hurricanes.
1: I called the owner. We're on our way to Cabo.
0: Because the earliest they could play is Sunday, Drew. Why the heck not?
2: Well, number one, not that owner. Not exactly the most generous fella in the world. So that would be an issue. But number one, I think you have to try. It's a tough task for sure. The rest is either going to be 100% fantastic and worth it or an absolute disaster for them in the first couple of games. But Rod Brind'Amour is a pretty smart man, pretty darn good coach. I think you try to keep him in a routine. You give him those couple of days off to make sure that they're getting the bumps and bruises healed, and then you get them back on a schedule. And people say, well, you got to have a mini training camp. I don't think you have to do that, but you got to make sure that you're able to get them back out in the ice, keep your practices short, sweet, but very intense, which if you ever watch Carolina Hurricanes practice, that's what they are. And you want to try to keep them in a bit of a rhythm. Now, their rhythm is totally screwed up because they're so damn good that they just swept through the first two series. But overall, you get them home, you get the home cooking, but you bring them to the rink all the time. You make sure that you try to keep them as sharp as possible. And then the last few days going up to that first game, whenever that may be, that's when you really try to turn it on and try to work on some things. But you get a great chance to work on your penalty kill. You don't need to really work on that. Your power play, get to work on that. You do all kinds of things. There's all kinds of options you can do. And it can be a time that if you need to, it doesn't look like they do, but you can do some pretty good team building things as well.
1: Where did this Taylor Hall, where did he come from? Like,
2: got older, got mature. He grew up. He got, he went through a lot. Like, you think of Taylor Hall's when I was there in Taylor's, I was in Edmonton Taylor's last year before they traded him for Adam Larson. And then he went to New Jersey and was MVP. Taylor, I always thought, got too much criticism in Edmonton and too much praise in Edmonton. When things were going well, they were winning, it was Taylor, Taylor, Taylor. When things were going wrong in Edmonton, it was Taylor, Taylor, Taylor. But he's gone through some different teams now. He's had that experience now of understanding what it takes to win and how hard you have to work in order to win. Yeah. That winning is really hard. And it seems that people that go into that dressing room in Carolina and they get with that team, something transforms them. It's Rod Brind'Amour and that culture and those guys that are there, they're an elite unit, but it's about each other. It's not about yourself when you get to Carolina. Again, I look at Carolina and I go, yeah, there's some really good players,

0: really good players, but where's their superstar?
1: There's no superstars. You're right. Yeah.
0: Is it Aho? Is it Jarvis? Is it Slavin?
1: No.
0: Nobody's going to accuse them of being superstars, but damn, they're good players, and they make sure that they give you what they got every shift, and Taylor has learned that.
2: Opinions. It's what makes The Green Zone the most listened to sports show in the province. The Green Zone with Jamie and Locker. Instant replay. 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
1: From the National Newsroom of the Canadian Press, I'm Naira Ahmed. The Public Health Agency of Canada has confirmed a positive hantavirus case in British Columbia. So far, 12 worldwide cases of hantavirus have been linked to the cruise ship where there was an outbreak, including the one Canadian. Sales of new electric vehicles jumped in March as Canadians took advantage of long-awaited return on federal government subsidies. Canadian Press reporter Lisa Laporte.
2: Statistics Canada released data Thursday showing 21,547 new electric vehicles were purchased in March. It's the highest number since December of 2024, which was just before the government paused the rebate program. Despite the sales jump, market share for EVs is still lagging as they represent just over 12% of all new vehicles sold.
1: Ottawa brought back subsidies for new EVs on February 16th after pausing them in January of 2025 when money from the previous program ran out. The search for an Ontario man who disappeared more than a year ago on a ski trip in Quebec continues this weekend.
3: Liam Thoman went missing at Mont Tremblant in February 2025, and a new search began yesterday and continues today. It includes trained search and rescue dog units. The family have also launched a blue wristband campaign to bring attention to Thoman's disappearance. A $50,000 reward remains in place for information that leads to locating Thoman, though it is set to expire on Wednesday. Don Mitchell, The Canadian Press.
1: Meanwhile, southwestern Ontario is in for an early taste of summer for the next few days.
4: Environment and Climate Change Canada says a hot spell is expected to sweep across southern Ontario from Monday through Wednesday, with temperatures climbing into the high 20s and low 30s. Areas from Windsor through Kitchener-Waterloo and into Toronto could feel closer to 35 degrees once humidity kicks in. There's also a chance of showers during that stretch. Meteorologist Christina Kretschmann says the heat may feel dramatic after weeks of cooler than normal weather, but adds that a warm spell this time of year isn't unusual. Eastern Ontario, including Ottawa and Kingston, could also see temperatures near 29 degrees as a warm, humid air mass pushes north from the United States. David Augustine, The Canadian Press, Toronto.
1: And Canadian rapper Drake's much-hyped Iceman album, along with surprise drop albums Habibti and Maid of Honor, helped the Toronto-born rapper break music streaming records.
5: The skies are gray in Toronto, they not a golden color.
1: Spotify says Drake set three records for 2026 with his triple album release on Friday. Iceman became the most streamed album in a single day in 2026, and opening track Make Them Cry reached the same feat for most streamed single. Drake also became the most streamed artist in a single day so far this year. These albums are Drake's first solo releases since a high-profile beef with Kendrick Lamar hit new heights with Lamar's widely popular diss track Not Like Us in 2024. In total, Drake released 43 songs over the three albums.
5: Ice.
1: This is the Canadian Press. In sports, the Montreal Canadiens are focused on winning their second Game 7 of the 2026 NHL playoffs when they visit the Buffalo Sabres tonight. The winner advances to play the well-rested and unbeaten Carolina Hurricanes in the Eastern Conference Final. Team Canada will look to take its third consecutive game at the World Men's Hockey Championship in Switzerland today when it plays winless Denmark in Group B preliminary round action. The Ottawa Charge will attempt to extend the best-of-five professional Women's Hockey League Championship showdown when they host the Montreal Victoire tonight, trailing the series by two. The Victoire, with back-to-back overtime victories on home ice, are one win away from claiming their first-ever Walter Cup. The Toronto Blue Jays open a four-game road series tonight against the New York Yankees, and the NBA's Western Conference Finals tip off tonight with the San Antonio Spurs visiting Canadian Shai Gilgeous-Alexander and the defending champion Oklahoma City Thunder. From the Canadian Press, I'm Naira Ahmed.
6: I'm Maria Robinson with your 650 CKOM News Update. Rain jackets are replacing patio weather across Saskatchewan this May long weekend. Environment Canada says cool temperatures, steady rain, and even some pockets of wet snow are moving through much of the province. Some areas in eastern Saskatchewan could get more than an inch of rain before conditions clear up Monday. Saskatoon firefighters were busy out in the rain Sunday morning. They responded to a commercial fire in the 100 block of 34th Street East, just off Quebec Avenue. Luckily, the people inside were all evacuated and no one was injured. And CFL preseason is almost here. We'll have full pregame coverage of the Riders' first preseason game happening in Calgary starting at 11 o'clock Monday. There will be a strong Saskatchewan flavor on the field with four local rookies expected in the lineup. CKOM weather, Monday, mainly cloudy, high 10. Tuesday, partly cloudy and high 16. That's your 650 CKOM news update. I'm Maria Robinson.
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7: Not so much sunshine, lollipops, and rainbows for old Chris Knobloch, the Imperial Saskatchewan coach. Did you see him in the last game?
8: In what way?
7: Like at the end of the game, how he was handling it? I had a moment, and I should have said something out loud, but I was like, he knows something. He was, you could tell that he knew that was his last day.
8: You think so? He just signed a three-year, he hasn't even started the three-year extension yet. They gave him a three-year extension that starts like
7: they got
8: right away.
7: Beat in the first round by the Anaheim Mighty
8: with
7: Ducks.
8: McDavid hurt and Draisaitl hurt.
7: With two of the best players.
8: Terrible goaltenders.
7: With two of the best players in the NHL.
8: I shouldn't say terrible. Connor Ingram stepped up his game, thankfully, for the Edmonton Oilers, but come on.
7: So what happens today? Frank Seravalli out with a report that the Edmonton Oilers were denied permission from the Vegas Golden Knights to talk to Bruce Cassidy. And this is where the who looks worse argument begins. Because you can go various different directions. Who looks worse? Stan Bowman and Jeff Jackson for trying to interview people before you've officially fired Chris Knobloch?
8: That's not good. That's an awful look.
7: Is it the Vegas Golden Knights for firing Bruce Cassidy and now holding him back from interviewing for another position?
8: Because that's not a good look.
7: That's
8: either.
7: Brutal. And apparently this is temporarily.
8: I don't care what the motivation is. I don't care what it is.
7: You're going to wait until you're eliminated to give permission? What does it matter to you? You fired him. You changed the coach.
8: They're going
7: to
8: wait until they get a request from a team they're comfortable with Bruce going to. That's the problem. And that's
7: awful.
8: Well,
7: there was a report that last week that the LA Kings might have been granted permission to talk to Bruce Cassidy. So they're also in that division. I don't know. Maybe they're not so much worried about the LA Kings getting past them in the standings than they are the Edmonton Oilers. So who looks worse? But here's the other
8: thing. Guy that leaked it. You got to mention him.
7: Well, it could have been Bruce Cassidy.
8: And I know you don't agree with me, but the Frank Seravalli thing, that's also part of the conversation.
7: No, Frank Seravalli, there's nothing wrong with what Frank Seravalli did.
8: I disagree.
7: What did he do wrong?
8: There's people's lives at stake here.
7: Yep, it's pro sports. Clicks. You make $3 million. That's your job. If an insider's job, that's his job, is to find out inside information and report on it. And you are in a profession that has insiders, too bleeping bad. Stuff about you might be reported that you don't like or want. Frank did his job, because if he doesn't do it and he holds back and his bosses find out that he held back information because, I felt bad for Chris Knobloch, guess what? Get out the door. We'll find another guy to come in and do the
8: job. I don't know.
7: Adam Schefter, all these guys do insider information with their position on reporting stuff. Frank, so there's a leak there.
8: Frank doesn't answer to anybody. He's somewhat self-employed.
7: But yeah, and that's part of it too. He's got content.
8: I bet you Friedman wouldn't have leaked this.
7: 100% he would have. If he finds this out.
8: I don't think so.
7: Oh my God, Locker.
8: I don't think
7: you are so out to lunch on this.
8: No, I don't think he would.
7: You have no idea how this industry works when it comes to insiders in hockey. Friedman 100% is reporting on this. If he finds out Bruce Cassidy's been denied,
8: I'd like to hear him say that out loud. Because I think that when there's a possibility that it's bigger than one guy going to another team or
7: if you're tearing the blame game,
8: why
7: are we talking about? We shouldn't have been talking about Frank Seravalli. He found information out. He reported it. That's his job. Stan Bowman and Jeff Jackson are idiots for allowing this to go on.
8: Yes, yes, and they deserve more of the blame. I'm still not taking Frank off my plate. I'm sorry. You can explain the industry all you want. There's a point where if it's somebody's job and family.
7: Oh my goodness. You're in the National Hockey League. Like, sorry. Sorry.
8: Everybody's lives are just as important as everybody else's.
7: We're going to turn off the radio because we shouldn't be talking about these poor players, millionaires here on the Green Zone. Because, what if their families are listening?
8: I don't know.
7: Sorry. Like, this is what you're a professional athlete. You are paid for it. You're an entertainment product is what you are. This is what these jobs are. This is an entertainment business. And there are critics of entertainment. There are newspapers out there that criticize everything.
8: Okay, let's talk about motivation then. So it ends up on your plate. Let's say you're an insider, James.
7: Yeah.
8: And it ends up on your plate. Do you not do a little bit of digging as to why this information is in front of you?
7: What do you mean?
8: Why is this information in front of you at this point? Somebody did this on purpose. Somebody went out of their way to leak this information.
7: Don't blame me for somebody coming to me saying this is what I've heard.
8: But you're being dragged into something.
7: That's my job. If I'm an insider, which I'm not, if I'm an insider and people are coming to me with information, I'm going to go, well, hold on, what? The Oilers haven't fired Chris Knobloch and they've interviewed and they got denied. Hold on. Let me call another source. Is this true? Yes, it is. I'm reporting it. That's a story. And it is a story. Because it is. It's the new coach of the Edmonton Oilers while they still haven't fired the other guy. It looks bad on the Oilers. It looks awful Golden Knights.
8: I'd want to dig into who is doing this. Like, is this Vegas trying to mess? Like, I'd want to know what I'm getting into.
7: I don't give a hoot why they're giving me the information.
8: I don't know. I still think there's a morality line there that obviously I could never do the job. I could never do that job. I would never be able to release that information.
7: Morality in sports? You're looking for morality in sports?
8: Yes, fine. I get that conversation, but there is a line. And I don't know. I think he crossed it here. That's my opinion.
7: You think Frank Cervelli crossed a line?
8: And you're not going to convince me otherwise. I don't care. We can have the conversation about the rules of journalism or what there's like till the end of time. I would have thought twice about hitting send on that tweet.
7: If you have it confirmed, you got the information.
8: Because he's being dragged into some kind of a battle between two teams.
7: He's doing his job. This is absolutely ridiculous that a reporter doing his job is our conversation. It's the Edmonton Oilers who are idiots for not firing the guy before looking for other interviews.
8: Absolutely.
7: It's also the Vegas Golden Knights. You fired him. You wanted John Tortorella to save your season because you thought Bruce Cassidy was enough.
8: That's worse to me.
7: So Vegas is the highest.
8: In my opinion, yes. If Bruce isn't allowed to have a conversation with the Edmonton Oilers after you fired him and told him you no longer want him to be behind the bench, and whatever the reason is, especially if he's being allowed to talk to another team, because he might want to coach Connor McDavid. He might want to coach the best player in the league. And you're stopping that because you got something on paper. That's worse to me. We can park the Frank Cellaveri conversation.
7: Now, I know what happens. Like, when they hired John Tortorella, Bruce Cassidy was still coaching. They had to negotiate with John behind his back. In-season stuff, that stuff goes on. It happened with Chris Knobloch as well before they fired Jay Woodcroft. It's not like they fired Jay and then called Chris. They knew Chris was available, so did it. But it's the off-season. This is the off-season. This is an in-season move.
8: And that's a good point. But this happens all the time in every industry, not just sports.
7: Sure it does.
8: Where a conversation before a final move is made, Before you decide on what you're doing with whatever position
7: no
8: it is,
7: reason to
8: you've
7: keep,
8: had, there's you've no had a reason. Conversation with somebody about the possibility of whether or not they're coming.
7: Yeah, but that's all in-season stuff. That's like an in-season scenario. This is off-season. There's no reason to have Chris Knobloch wake up today and people ringing his phone going, are you not the coach Frank Saravelli saying they're going after Bruce Cassidy. Like, why have him hanging in the wind like that? That is completely unfair and unprofessional as a hockey organization. You could have fired him 2 weeks ago when you got eliminated and just moved on than have this play out.
8: But it happens all the time.
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21: Let him into the box. Whoa! Watch the lawsuit, Ty. Watch the lawsuit.
22: But hey, as they say in hockey, let's do that hockey.
7: Which job would Drew Remenda want? L.A., Edmonton, Toronto.
8: You got to pick one
7: for a head coach.
2: LA, because I love California.
7: Okay. That's fair.
3: It's fair ball.
8: Probably, like, I don't know this for sure, but just based on what hearsay, it's probably the least, like, drama behind the scenes with the organization as well, too, no?
2: Well, Kenny's a very good general manager, and one thing that Ken Holland does not have is a lot of drama around him, even from the days in Detroit to Jason Edmondson to where he is now in L.A. He's a very in-control GM, and that's the other reason. If you're looking for a coach's job, the general manager in that relationship would have to be something that's important to any young coach coming in. But it's really interesting, obviously, what's going on now, especially with the Bruce Cassidy news. That, yeah, I heard you guys talking earlier in the first hour about, you know, Bruce being the number one guy out there. And I know I'm thinking you're probably right that he is the number one guy because he has won a Stanley Cup as a head coach and all that success in Vegas. But then I look at the Montreal Canadiens hiring Martin Saint-Louis, and they went outside the box, and it was a genius pick. We all kind of scoffed at it, or at least I did, scoffed at it at the beginning going, really? A guy out of Pee Wee just because he was a player? But it was a genius pick, and he's so in touch with his players, and the guys talk about him as the leader of the team. So that's why I'm a little, not perplexed, but I understand why coaches, because they want to go for a sure thing and a guy that's a veteran, has that veteran experience. But why you wouldn't start looking outside? And Jamie, you know one guy that I would hire tomorrow, and Vancouver should have brought him up from Abbotsford when they had the chance when Rick Tocchet left. Manny Malhotra. Manny Malhotra is a guy I would immediately be talking to if I was any one of those teams to get a coach in there.
8: Now, out of the players that you heard us talking about, you have Team Drew that needs a coach. Who are you picking? Well, are you picking Berube? Out of the guys we mentioned.
7: Oh, out of the guys we mentioned.
8: Bruce Cassidy.
7: Manny Malhotra.
8: Yes. Manny Malhotra. But because these are the names that are probably going to be front and center. And then we'll probably hear very shortly that Chris Knobloch is not employed in Edmonton. So who out of those three would you pick?
2: Chris.
8: Knobloch, eh?
2: Tomorrow. Yeah. Wow. And listen, I watched him from afar. Never got a chance really much to talk to him with his time with the Oilers. Because we practice at one rink, or the Sharks practice at one rink, and then they practice at the big building, and you don't get a chance to talk to them that much. And when you do get a chance to talk to them, you don't get a chance to talk to them because the rest of the media are around. But the two games I did for TNT in the first round, he was just exceptional to talk to, and because we got some private time with him. Very intelligent man, very calm and relaxed, brings a nice vibe to the conversation, understands the game, understands his players. He is a guy who is just really in the infancy of his NHL coaching career, but has so much maturity when it comes to that. And he's learning along the way, too. That's the one thing that I was really impressed with him is his acknowledgement that he needs to continue to learn on the job as well as the players and that what he's learned to this point. I look at what the Oilers are going to do, and I'm disappointed for them. And the whole thing about the Oilers getting some crap about, you know, this news getting out, they didn't leak that news. And they did what everybody else is doing. I'm going to give the Oilers a break on this. They do what everybody else is doing. You phone first and you do the right thing and you ask for permission. You don't think that's going to get leaked. And you always talk to a guy before you make the decision on the other guy that you've got. That's just the way it works. And so I don't blame the Oilers for how that this got out. And I don't blame the Oilers for holding on to Chris until they decide that they want to actually go in a new direction. That might just have been an exploratory talk with Bruce Cassidy. But I'm impressed with Chris Knobloch. I used to think, man, that guy's a robot behind the bench. Give me some emotion. But after talking to him and watching him close up, he would be a guy I'd hire.
8: Is he a good fit in Toronto?
2: Sure. But you know what? I think he'd be a great fit in Toronto because he doesn't let the press get to him. And, you know, there's the other place. There's only two places in Canada where the press can really drive you crazy. One of them's Toronto, one of them's Edmonton.
8: Not Vancouver?
2: Oh, no. Well, Vancouver's, they're easy. Taka just threw a grenade in that room and then walked away. That's how that worked out.
8: Drew Romita, our NHL analyst here on the Green Zone, as Berube's fired. It is messy on that news getting out before the Oilers can tell Chris they're moving on. But it was interesting.
3: Tell him your motive. I think you're right.
8: On my motive? Like, who would have leaked it?
3: Yeah. Like, why?
8: I think it would have been Cassidy's people. That would have been, like, so ticked off at Vegas.
3: Yeah.
8: Not saying they're holding Bruce back from interviewing.
3: Yeah.
8: And want to shame Vegas into changing their mind.
3: I think you're right.
8: Or the other conspiracy is Vegas just wants to screw with a division rival and held it back and then leaked it too, just to add a little more salt to
3: that,
8: their Oilers.
3: That tracks as well.
2: But guys, this isn't the first time. This is the first time with a head coach they haven't allowed this to happen, a talk to happen. But it's not the first time with other members of their staff, if I remember correctly. From an AHL to an NHL job or any, or, you know, some sort of move laterally as well, that they haven't allowed their staff to talk to other teams. If I remember correctly, I mean, Elliot Friedman was saying something about that today, that he got a call about that. And I tried to look it up to remember, but I seem to remember that a couple of times it happened. Listen, I will say this, that Kelly McCrimmon and George McPhee are two of the most awesome guys in the world. They are good, good people, and they understand the game of hockey, and they understand building a team and putting a great product out there. But they're ruthless, both of them.
8: Yeah.
2: And, you know, this wouldn't just come from them.
8: That comes from Bill Foley. That comes from the owner.
2: But also, there's the talk out there that they didn't refuse Bruce Cassidy permission, that they're slow walking it because they're in the second round right now. That's the other thing that's come out that I'm not sure if it's true or not.
8: And let's get to the challenge. That was ridiculous. Why can't they just say, yeah, the puck crossed the line, but it was goaltender interference, and not go through two challenges? And why did it take so long for them to decide that it was over the line? I saw that, one replay, two, okay, that's over the line. Yeah, and then, like, 4 minutes later, they're like, okay, that's a good goal.
2: I don't remember the guy that said it. It was Dwayne Ford. It was Dwayne Ford when it was Saskatchewan versus Montreal, and in a game where there was a pass interference call. And I think Dwayne's words were, maybe I'm just paraphrasing it, we don't watch the game in slow motion, we shouldn't judge it in slow motion. And that's how I feel about replays. We don't watch the game in slow motion. The game's not played in slow motion and shouldn't be judged in slow motion. This frame by frame, second by second, as soon as you see him make that save, you know that his puck is past the goal line. You know that the puck is in the glove, and you know that the puck is, and the glove is across the goal line. And it shouldn't have taken that long without a doubt. Mm-hmm. Now, the goalie interference one, the reason is, I think, if I remember correctly from what they told us in the off season, is that when you review something, you can't find something else that happened on that play and call it a penalty. Or change your call on something else, if I remember correctly.
8: So they're only tasked to review what they're asking to review.
2: Right, right. Look at that incident.
3: That's why they didn't look at goaltending interference before they assessed.
2: I didn't think it was goaltending interference.
3: Thank you.
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6: I'm Maria Rock. 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Rain jackets are replacing patio weather across Saskatchewan this May long weekend. Environment Canada says cool temperatures, steady rain, and even some pockets of wet snow are moving through much of the province. Some areas in eastern Saskatchewan could get more than an inch of rain before conditions clear up Monday. Saskatoon firefighters were busy out in the rain Sunday morning. They responded to a commercial fire in the 100 block of 34th Street East, just off Quebec Avenue. Luckily, the people inside were all evacuated and no one was injured. And CFL preseason is almost here. We'll have full pregame coverage of the Riders' first preseason game happening in Calgary starting at 11 o'clock Monday. There will be a strong Saskatchewan flavor on the field with four local rookies expected in the lineup. CKOM weather, Monday, mainly cloudy, high 10. Tuesday, partly cloudy and high 16. That's your 650 CKOM news update. I'm Maria Robinson.
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8: He's our resident Hall of Famer, Daryl Davis.
11: I'm not an insider.
8: No.
11: Well, sort of, but I don't want to be.
8: He's pushing back on it.
11: Mm-hmm. I'm not going to sell my soul for a story.
3: Sometimes it does it has to get feel that like way. That, sure. Doesn't
11: yeah,
3: it? Not,
11: yeah, absolutely it does, right? And, you know, when you talk about, we get a lot of grief here in Regina, the media does. Why don't you guys break stories, especially with the Rough Riders? You got a football team here. You should know everything that's going on. And occasionally we find out something ahead of everybody else. But the TSN guys, to their credit, Dave Naylor, Farhan Lalji, you think the world of them. I respect them. They work their tails off. But they're also basically bought and paid for by the CFL. That's their TV contract, right? We're not paid for it here. That's why it's fun talking to everybody about this. We give you our honest impression. We report the news when it happens. Hopefully we're first. If we're not first, we're at least right. We better be right when we're reporting something, and that's more important than being first. Being first and right, that's a great thing in the media. But I want to make sure that we're not in cahoots with anybody. I don't want to sell my soul to get the first story. I want to make sure that I know what the real story is.
8: And you can hear guys that are, even if they have just a foot in that world, you can hear them sort of dancing around the politics of, and fans feel it.
11: Mm-hmm.
8: You know, right?
11: Locker, I heard your point, and it's loud and clear that as much as I respect Elliot Friedman, and once again, works his butt off, and I like Elliot, and he works really hard, and you're listening to him to tell you what's happening. But do you think he can say about the Toronto Maple Leafs brass what Steve Simmons, the newspaper writer, said about the Toronto Maple Leafs and their hiring? No, because Steve Simmons works for the Post Media, and they can say what they want. Elliot Friedman works for Sportsnet, and the contract they have between Sportsnet and the NHL, I don't think Elliot can say those types of things about the hirings of the Toronto
3: Maple Leafs. And when it comes to insiders, it's all part of the wheel, right? When you think of attention you want your league to get, Sportsnet wants attention. The NHL wants attention on Sportsnet. What drives attention are inside stories.
8: Yeah.
3: So that there so are those.
8: There's instances. A fine line, right? I'm sure there are discussions about, you know, let's just use the CFL, for example. There's probably discussions within Rogers, right? Or not Rogers, within the organization about how much they let out, because they know it's good for the league to actually let things out.
3: Absolutely.
8: But we also don't want it to be damaging. I will say this, not that I'm trying to defend Elliot Friedman, but you should go listen to his John Chayka interview, because he didn't really dance around he asked some pretty poignant questions. Mm-hmm.
11: You could tell
8: he was holding back. And then the podcast that came out after the John Chayka interview, he alluded to the fact that he stopped answering a question that Kyle had asked him. He said, I'm in enough trouble right now with the brass. I think I'm just going to leave that one alone. Mm-hmm. And I immediately was like, mm-hmm. Oh, they were upset about the John Chayka interview.
11: Mm-hmm. Right? Yeah. Censorship, right?
8: Yeah.
11: That's a little, no, there shouldn't be censorship. Be honest about everything. And the partnerships change things. They change reporting. And yes, we're watching those big networks because they get the scoops, and we all want the scoops.
8: That was speculation on my part, though, but on the Elliot Friedman thing.
11: Sounds legit, you know, but they have to. And, you know, make strange politics makes, and so do sports make strange bedfellows, right? Isn't that the old saying? So here we go.
3: Let's
11: Daryl, be independent.
3: Monday is a preseason game. The game day is we're back again. Away we go with the Saskatchewan Rough Riders. Are you ready for another season of kicker?
11: Can I rant about the schedule maker again here? Like, here they are, the Riders are going 6 days, and then all of a sudden a preseason game. Then they go five days before they play another one. And I realize
8: four days between
11: games, you can play another one and you can change your staff. Okay. But then 3 bloody weeks until they play again.
3: Like they won the Grey Cup.
11: They're the Grey Cup champions. Why aren't they playing the very first week and probably against Montreal? And the first 2 weeks only have three games on the schedule, right? Each of those 2 weeks. So, gosh, they just do idiotic things at the CFL. I've bitched about the schedule maker in this league for years and years and years, and they've listened once in a while. That 1 year, remember, we were all upset because it was East versus West the last 3 or 4 weeks. You got to play within your division to get the playoff seedings and everything. So maybe they listened to us. Maybe they changed it because of that. Maybe they accidentally changed it. And a few things they've changed. And now they're playing all their games on holidays. That's great. But when you're starting the league, have four games that very first weekend so everybody can get involved in it. And don't make the Grey Cup champions wait 2-3 weeks after their last preseason game before they show up on the field. Mm-hmm. At least it's a home game, I guess, so they can raise their banner. But they're playing the BC Lions 3 weeks, Jamie. I think I might take holidays in the middle of the season for a change.
3: So I wonder if – do you think that – the riders are, they got to be mad about this, no?
11: Well, you can't really complain because.
3: Well, no, but you, I mean.
2: But they have three teams on a bye week in the first week of the regular season.
3: Does this have anything to do with the World Cup? Did it throw that much of a wrench into
11: this year because of the World Cup? Yeah. Of course it is. You're right. But still, the first week, there's really no excuse for it. And there's no excuse to have the Rough Riders. You have 3 weeks in the preseason where there are games, right? Because you've got an odd number. So you have to have teams with a bye. So the Riders are playing the first week that not everybody else plays. Yeah. Playing the second week when most of the teams play and not playing the third week of the preseason. Okay, they get a bye then. So get them kick-started on the first week. No. Give them another bye so they can just brutal. Go west away, right?
3: Last year was a great schedule. I wonder if they went, you guys got lucky last year.
11: Wasn't a bad schedule last year. So they lucked out on one, but usually this schedule. Yeah. And this
2: Riders, it's
11: no
2: your
11: sense.
2: Turn to eat
11: yeah.
2: one.
11: Yeah, exactly. 3 weeks. So you just forget about them for 3 weeks, I guess. Okay. They don't matter around here anyway, right? I said that facetiously just so everyone knows.
2: Not a little bit. This is the Green Zone after all. No more ties, Daryl. Instead, in regular season, they'll go to a 2-point shootout.
11: Mm-hmm. That could take another hour or two, couldn't it? If everybody succeeds at the same time or everybody fails their two-pointer?
2: It won't.
11: It shouldn't, but who knows? I'd rather just have a tie. Let them play and have a tie if it happens. Big deal. It's so rare. But
3: I hate ties.
2: It hasn't happened.
11: Yeah, but it's rare that it happens. One year there were two. Right. There's been two in the last four seasons or five seasons, and they were both the same season.
3: Year they hired Stuart Johnson.
2: It might have been Randy Ambrosi's first year. But anyways, so you're okay.
11: I can have. Well, no. Yeah. You know what? I've been kind of a proponent of most of the rule changes. So if they're going along, until they do something ultra stupid, like don't let the quarterbacks kneel down repeatedly, then if they don't do something like that, then I'll be okay.
2: So you don't like the kneel down rule? There's one scenario. It's first down. The defense is without timeouts, and it's 40 seconds or less. You just have to kneel down once, and it's game over.
11: So you've taken away the chance of a long chance in a rainy game of a fumble or something happening, right? Why don't you just, like Major League Baseball, hold up four fingers and say, we're out of here? Right, that's what they do when they want to walk somebody.
2: They're not even doing kneel down?
11: Yeah, don't even. Dear, hold on, we're out of here. See you guys. That's Now, what have we always complained about more of the NFL than anything is that last 45 seconds, 44 seconds. If they've got that on the clock, everybody runs off the field. Now they can do that in the CFL. I hate this one. I really absolutely hate this one. Everybody's calling it. I've been arguing it's not Americanizing the game. This one Americanizes the game more so than any other of the rules, I think. And I don't like that
2: one. Part of the defense is taking away because you might have to do three kneel downs. Taking away the chance of a cheap shot, guy dives at the center's knee or something like that.
11: Well,
3: is that what they're in the game?
11: If somebody's stupid enough to do that, then they'll get suspended for a long time. It also takes away the fumble chance.
2: Thankfully, they got rid of Garrett Marino in this league. Nobody fumbles the snap on a kneel down ever.
11: Yeah, well, okay. Until it happens, right? Nobody hits a goalpost either until it happens.
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37: We're losing!
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37: They're burying us alive!
39: But hey, as they say in hockey, let's do that hockey.
2: He is our NHL analyst, Drew Remenda. When he camps, it's got to be 5 stars or better, right, Drew?
40: I told you. You know, I've said this before, that my idea of roughing it is staying in a hotel that doesn't have 24-hour room service.
2: Classic Remenda. All right, oh, Drew.
40: Soft. Yeah.
2: Let's dig into the breaking news that just came in from the National Hockey League.
40: Yeah.
2: As I said earlier, the F around and find out philosophy in full effect here. Vegas wins last night. Tortorella refuses to talk to the media. They don't open the room. One guy talks side room, two on the podium, and now and apparently the club has been warned previously for other media violations, but now they have been fined. Well, Tortorella's been fined $100,000, but they are taking the team's second round draft pick away for this upcoming draft.
40: Yeah.
2: Are you shocked by this, or?
40: Yes.
2: Why?
40: Yes. Well, I thought it was going to be, a $25,000 fine to John Tortorella. John did this too in the Tampa series when he was coaching Columbus, where he didn't come out after a game. I think it was game five and got fined. So I thought it was going to be the usual $25,000 fine, and that was going to be it. Excuse me. But I didn't know that they had been previously warned about other violations. The rumor that came out a little earlier today was the fact that this was their form of protest on the Braden McNabb suspension. I find that a tad hard to believe, but that's one of the rumors that was out there. The aspect of not opening your room, the aspect of your coach not coming out after you've won a series in the National Hockey League, when things are actually going really well right now for the National Hockey League in the playoffs, they're getting their viewership is up, things are going well, the games are good, and so they're trying to ride that wave of momentum and not allowing your reporters to come in after the game that you won a series is only your own hubris and misjudgment that have caused this. You can get mad at the NHL all you want. You want to agree or not or disagree with Braden's suspension? You've already done that. You've already voiced that. I know, because that's how it works in the National Hockey League. You already have those conversations with the people in charge. That's what happens. And it's your general manager's job to do that anyway, not the coach's job. And you put a distraction in there that doesn't need to happen. Now, you'll be able to reset because they're a veteran team and John's a veteran coach. But this seems like some unnecessary drama. And as you said properly, the F around and find out truck has pulled in and is dropping off your receipts. And it's just plain silly. Just absolutely plain silly. I love John, as you know. John is a wonderful man, one of the nicest guys you're ever going to meet in the National Hockey League, a terrific human being. But this seems like a lot of drama that you just do not need. Or you're trying to do some sort of it's us against them type of psychology. But again, you don't need to do that.
2: You won 5-1.
40: Yeah.
2: You're going to round three. When I saw it come out last night that he didn't talk to media, I'm like, okay, that's Tortorella being Tortorella. And then I saw the other stuff about not opening the... I'm like, what are they doing? I thought it was, is it something to do with Bruce Cassidy? But why would John Tortorella give a rat's you-know-what about that?
40: Because, you know, he won. But maybe it was... Maybe part of this... I was going to say maybe part of the hit on this is to the Vegas Golden Knights. So, hey... You got 2 days here now. You guys have had two opportunities to do the right thing, and you're not doing the right thing. So knock it off type of attitude. But I don't think that they would, you know, the Vegas Golden Knights were within their rights to not allow Bruce to talk because he's under contract. So I don't think that's part of it. I think it's just the NHL, as they said, they have warned them before about certain media who are discretionary. I was going to say maybe part of the hit on this is... To the Vegas Golden Knights. So, hey, you got 2 days here now. You guys have had two opportunities to do the right thing, and you're not doing the right thing. So knock it off type of attitude. But I don't think that they would, you know, the Vegas Golden Knights were within their rights to not allow Bruce to talk because he's under contract. So I don't think that's part of it. I think it's just the NHL, as they said, they have warned them before about certain media who are discretionary decisions.

0: have the Vegas Golden Knights as the most hated franchise in the National Hockey League right now. I would imagine this isn't going to win much more love from around the NHL. But someone who's getting a lot of love from the Vegas Golden Knights who didn't in Toronto is Mitch Marner, leading the playoffs in scoring. And all I have to think, Drew, is what does Austin Matthews think of this? What is he thinking, pondering his future in Toronto, watching his line mate and friend in his first year away from the Leafs go to round three of the Stanley Cup playoffs?
1: For the first time in his career. I think that he's probably looking at Mitch and going, hey, do you think Stone's going to continue to play, or is he hurt for good, and can they get him on the LTIR, and do you think I can weasel my way in there?
0: So that's what I'm like, Austin Matthews has, this is my theory, Austin Matthews is watching this going, I need to get out of here. Today than he was yesterday.
1: Yeah, I agree with that. I think Austin Matthews stated a lot when he said very little regarding I can't predict the future on the garbage bag day. I believe that he is thinking that he needs to get out too. But honestly, John Chyka and Matt Sundin, they should be looking at that too. They should be looking at Nylander. They should be looking at Matthews. They should be looking at Riley. They should be looking at Tavares and going, you know what, guys? It hasn't worked. So we got to make it. We got to make a change. And we've got to change things up, and we've got to build this club up. And it's going to sting. If you want to be here and be all in on it, if you want to help us, help the young guys that we're going to bring in, help the development, then stick with us. If you don't, give me a list of the teams, and I will do my best to trade you. That I think you have to look at the team, and you have to be making the really tough decisions. Your fans aren't going to like it. Most people are going to hate it, and you're going to get criticized for it. But at the same time, you and I talked about it a lot, and I kept saying, run it back. They're a good team. They got 100-plus points. This guy got 100 points. That guy got 100 points. This is a good offensive team. Run it back. I was wrong. They shouldn't run it back. They shouldn't have run it back, because it just kept doing the same thing. They kept finishing well short of the finish line. And so I think you have to, if you're with Toronto, have to make those really tough decisions. And Austin Matthews will fetch you a very nice group of players that you could start to build around.
0: On this day, May the 15th, 3:15 in the afternoon, Drew Remenda has said the words, I was wrong. Historic day! You're on the green zone. Coming up next.
1: Ask Michelle if I've ever said I was wrong. I said that every day.
0: Well, at home, sure, but here? Come on. I remember when I was 29 years old. 29 years old, Drew Remenda pulled me aside as a young broadcaster and said, rule number one, if you want to be a good radio host, is never admit you are wrong. So there you have it.
1: Don't use my words against me. How dare you?
0: First off, last night, did you see Marty's look after the third goal to his assistant coach? What did you think of sticking with Jakub Dobish when you knew he was going, do I pull him here or not?
1: Exactly. It was such a great shot from the bench, and he was exactly looking for that. I think the assistant coach was like, coward. You coward. I was looking for some help there. But I thought sticking with Dobish turned out to be the right move, but it was very well picked up by the camera guys.
0: You know me, I hate yo-yoing goaltenders. I hate it.
1: I know.
0: And that's why I loved what Marty did last night.
1: Yep. It's a hard thing to do because you want him. I thought, you know, Lindy Ruff was actually going to pull Luukkonen after the third goal, but stuck with him. And really, when you look at it, the goals weren't his fault except that third one.
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0: being driftable, those being the ones under 200 micron, whereas their bubble jet or the easy jet are 2%.
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1: From the National Newsroom of the Canadian Press, I'm Naira Ahmed. The Public Health Agency of Canada has confirmed a positive hantavirus case in British Columbia. So far, 12 worldwide cases of hantavirus have been linked to the cruise ship where there was an outbreak, including the one Canadian. Sales of new electric vehicles jumped in March as Canadians took advantage of long-awaited return on federal government subsidies. Canadian Press reporter Lisa Laporte.
2: Statistics Canada released data Thursday showing 21,547 new electric vehicles were purchased in March. It's the highest number since December of 2024, which was just before the government paused the rebate program. Despite the sales jump, market share for EVs is still lagging as they represent just over 12% of all new vehicles sold.
1: Ottawa brought back subsidies for new EVs on February 16th after pausing them in January of 2025 when money from the previous program ran out. The search for an Ontario man who disappeared more than a year ago on a ski trip in Quebec continues this weekend.
3: Liam Thoman went missing at Mont Tremblant in February 2025, and a new search began yesterday and continues today. It includes trained search and rescue dog units. The family have also launched a blue wristband campaign to bring attention to Thoman's disappearance. A $50,000 reward remains in place for information that leads to locating Thoman, though it is set to expire on Wednesday. Don Mitchell, The Canadian Press.
1: Meanwhile, southwestern Ontario is in for an early taste of summer for the next few days.
4: Environment and Climate Change Canada says a hot spell is expected to sweep across southern Ontario from Monday through Wednesday, with temperatures climbing into the high 20s and low 30s. Areas from Windsor through Kitchener-Waterloo and into Toronto could feel closer to 35 degrees once humidity kicks in. There is also a chance of showers during that stretch. Meteorologist Christina Kretschmann says the heat may feel dramatic after weeks of cooler than normal weather, but adds that a warm spell this time of year isn't unusual. Eastern Ontario, including Ottawa and Kingston, could also see temperatures near 29 degrees as a warm, humid air mass pushes north from the United States. David Augustine, The Canadian Press, Toronto.
1: And Canadian rapper Drake's much-hyped Iceman album, along with surprise drop albums Habibti and Maid of Honor, helped the Toronto-born rapper break music streaming records.
5: The skies are gray in Toronto, they not a golden color.
1: Spotify says Drake set three records for 2026 with his triple album release on Friday. Iceman became the most streamed album in a single day in 2026, and opening track Make Them Cry reached the same feat for most streamed single. Drake also became the most streamed artist in a single day so far this year. These albums are Drake's first solo releases since a high-profile beef with Kendrick Lamar hit new heights with Lamar's widely popular diss track Not Like Us in 2024. In total, Drake released 43 songs over the three albums.
5: Ice.
1: This is the Canadian Press. In sports, the Montreal Canadiens are focused on winning their second Game 7 of the 2026 NHL playoffs when they visit the Buffalo Sabres tonight. The winner advances to play the well-rested and unbeaten Carolina Hurricanes in the Eastern Conference Final. Team Canada will look to take its third consecutive game at the World Men's Hockey Championship in Switzerland today when it plays winless Denmark in Group B preliminary round action. The Ottawa Charge will attempt to extend the best-of-five professional Women's Hockey League Championship showdown when they host the Montreal Victoire tonight, trailing the series by two. The Victoire, with back-to-back overtime victories on home ice, are one win away from claiming their first-ever Walter Cup. The Toronto Blue Jays open a four-game road series tonight against the New York Yankees, and the NBA's Western Conference Finals tip off tonight with the San Antonio Spurs visiting Canadian Shai Gilgeous-Alexander and the defending champion Oklahoma City Thunder. From the Canadian Press, I'm Naira Ahmed.
6: I'm Maria Robinson with your 650 CKOM News Update. Rain jackets are replacing patio weather across Saskatchewan this May long weekend. Environment Canada says cool temperatures, steady rain, and even some pockets of wet snow are moving through much of the province. Some areas in eastern Saskatchewan could get more than an inch of rain before conditions clear up Monday. Saskatoon firefighters were busy out in the rain Sunday morning. They responded to a commercial fire in the 100 block of 34th Street East, just off Quebec Avenue. Luckily, the people inside were all evacuated and no one was injured. And CFL preseason is almost here. We'll have full pregame coverage of the Riders' first preseason game happening in Calgary starting at 11 o'clock Monday. There will be a strong Saskatchewan flavor on the field with four local rookies expected in the lineup. CKOM weather, Monday, mainly cloudy, high 10. Tuesday, partly cloudy and high 16. That's your 650 CKOM news update. I'm Maria Robinson.
0: 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Evan Bray on 650 CKOM.
7: Well, last week, the opposition NDP in Saskatchewan brought out a document they say was leaked to them by a employee at SaskPower, stating that the coal refurbishment is costing much more than originally planned. Originally, we heard $900 million. Now we're hearing it's going to be about $2.6 billion for the refurbishment. However, this document that the NDP presented in question period looks like $26 billion. I had NDP SaskPower critic Alina Young on the show Friday. Today, I wanted to connect with Minister Jeremy Harrison. Minister Harrison, of course, the Saskatchewan Minister of Crown Investments Corporations, and he joins me on the phone. Minister, thanks for taking the call.
8: Well, great to be here, Evan. Thanks so much for the invitation.
7: Okay, so it's basically the tale of two numbers, and we're trying to decide which is the right one. I remember you were on the show last June talking about the decision that the government made to extend the life of the coal plants. The number we've heard recently to be around $2.6 billion for that. The NDP last week say they've uncovered a document that says it's $26 billion. Which is the right number?
8: Well, it is $2.6 billion. And, we had SaskPower done an enormous amount of work on this, along with outside partners. Hatch Engineering had worked with the company as well on the estimate for the capital refurbishment, which is $2.6 billion, was confirmed again by SaskPower officials late last week. What the NDP have actually done here is they have taken that capital cost, $2.6 billion, and then rolled in an estimate of 25 years of operating. So that includes operating, maintenance, sustainment, the salaries of the employees that work there, the mining costs, the fuel costs, the transmission costs, including any upgrades or sustainment on transmission over 25 years, which is entirely dishonest. It would be like saying the actual cost of a vehicle is not just the cost of the vehicle, but it's 25 years of fuel and insurance and repairs and maintenance and car washes. And that's not how people look at what these costs are. It's $2.6 billion for the capital. And when you compare apples to apples, their plan is over $20 billion on capital, plus all of that maintenance cost and operational cost, which would be incurred regardless of the generation method that would be used, which is what's been very well pointed out by the IBEW union and the United Mine Workers as well, who have supported the government's position strongly on this, who understand the numbers as well as anybody, because these are the frontline workers that do it every single day. Who have been very clear that the government is right on this and the NDP are wrong.
7: Okay, the document, Minister Harrison, that the NDP have was something that was presented, my understanding, to the SaskPower board. What are those numbers? So they have, for example, $11.4 billion in capital. Can you explain, does the $2.6 billion for refurbishment fit in there, and what else would be included?
8: It does. So the document that the opposition put forward was an incomplete and early draft of a board submission. But what the overall number, the 11.4 for overall maintenance, operations, sustainment, that included all of those things. The $2.6 billion was very clearly included, though, as a part of that 11.4. You know, a big part of the cost over 25 years is fuel. And that really is where I think we have a very, very different approach than the NDP. I know what the cost for coal is going to be over 25 years. It's the same as it is today. It's the same that it's going to be 2 months from now. It's the same as it's going to be 20 years from now, which is zero, because we own the resource. We have hundreds of years of supply of coal here in this province, within literally kilometers of the plants that are utilizing it to produce power for the Saskatchewan public and Saskatchewan industry. What their plan is going to do is make us entirely dependent on importing outside sources of fuel, which is natural gas from Alberta and from the United States, which is subject to enormous volatility. We've seen that price of gas go up to $10. We would be putting ourselves in the position of being subject to the world price potentially of gas, which is, you know, nearly $20 right now for the world price. So that has been a central criticism that has been made by others and by I of their plan. What we've said is all of the above. So we do have gas on our grid. We do have coal on our grid. We do have hydro. We're putting more intermittent renewables as well. I've made four project announcements for renewables. We have biomass. What we're doing is diversifying risk. That's the right way to run a power system, but also utilizing the resources that you have, which in this case for us, coal, hydro, biomass, to get us to the resource that we have for the future, which is uranium. And that is the end objective, being nuclear baseload power generation.
7: We're chatting today with Minister Jeremy Harrison, Saskatchewan's Minister of Crown Investments Corporation. When Alina Young was on the show on Friday, she said that our coal is not free. It's costing us, I believe she quoted $13 billion, which is the number in this report for fuel. The coal is an asset that we own as a province. The cost is incurred to mine it. Is that accurate?
8: There is, yeah. We pay partners for mining. Westmoreland is our partner for mining right now. And I would say that as far as that document itself, which was prepared well over a year ago now, things have changed. We have made the announcement with regard to the energy security strategy. What we're going to see, I think, is a reduction in that cost of the mining over the next number of decades, because we are going to have certainty. So that is going to be one change. I'm not making any announcements on that yet, but I think there's going to be some significant and important news on that coming forward in the coming months. So I want to thank our partners there and the great folks who are out mining coal every day, hardworking folks to keep the lights on. But really, it's about energy security. And I said during the rollout of the energy security strategy, what we did, we made a policy choice in government that we were prioritizing energy security for Saskatchewan, using Saskatchewan resources to produce power for Saskatchewan people. What you're seeing across Europe right now, where they outsource their energy security, outside of the continent, what you're seeing right now, our countries realizing that they made an enormous mistake. And, you know, environmental laggards, and I say that sarcastically, like Germany, who have taken this very, very seriously, what are they doing right now? They are rebuilding their coal plants across that country, because they realized as well that energy security actually matters as a part of a diversified energy grid.
7: Can we talk about, so the NDP have also come out, and we saw that revealed earlier in April, their grid and growth plan, which calls for the expansion of natural gas, which they say cheaper than this continued use of coal. And even using SaskPower's numbers, Alina Young on the show Friday said the cost of coal is twice the amount of natural gas. When I remember you were on the show last year saying coal is up to half the cost of using natural gas. I don't believe both of those things can be true at once. Which is true?
8: Well, to be very candid, what she said is entirely untrue. We own the coal. It's a free resource. And the other part of the conversation on this is the enormous volatility in gas prices. We would be subjecting ourselves 100% of our baseload power generation to importing gas from outside of the province. And that means from Alberta, that means from the United States, and be subject and a price taker on the volatility on that price over the next 25 years. And I guarantee you that price is going to go up significantly over. It's doubled already this year. So that would mean that we would be paying massively more. And I would say this as well. We've actually run some high-level numbers on this, and SaskPower had done very detailed work as a part of the rate review panel, looking at a scenario very much like what the New Democrats had proposed. The capital cost for their proposal would be $21 billion. That's SaskPower's estimate on the capital. Our capital expenditure for 1,500 megawatts, the exact same amount, is $2.6 billion. Then you add to that the maintenance, operation, fuel cost, all of those things. The high-level estimate that the company has done of their scenario is over $50 billion. So with significant upside that could be much higher than that if the price of gas goes closer to the world price, what we're doing is the responsible approach. It's the realistic approach. It's the approach that maximizes the resource that we have here to produce power for Saskatchewan public as we get to uranium. And remember, that is the objective. That is the bridge. to get to uranium, using Saskatchewan uranium to produce nuclear power here in this province for our industry and citizens. That's where we're going to get to.
7: Saskatchewan's Minister of Crown Investments Corporation, Jeremy Harrison, here on 980 CJME and 650 CKOM.
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7: Tamara Cherry takes the chair on Tuesday with a full show planned, including a deeper dive into the concerning youth unemployment numbers. Why are students finding it so tough to get a job these days? Is it going to improve anytime soon? And what can be done to gain an advantage?
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7: Okay, we talked about, the notion of hantavirus has been in the news a lot lately since there has been this outbreak on this cruise ship. So we've seen this cruise ship had to anchor off the west coast of Africa. They had to basically try and isolate it from the rest of the world. Three people died. A number of people have been sick. And many people now that have disembarked from the ship are being forced to isolate in some cases up to 42 days. So what this has done is it has caused different levels of anxiety amongst people who don't want to go back to what happened in the early, 2020, 2021 with the COVID pandemic. Now, experts are not pointing at this, that it's going to be anything like that. But I just think, given the fact that we came through this, a lot of people are anxious and asking questions. So here to hopefully quell the fear a little bit is Dr. Joseph Blondeau, who we welcome back to the show, Saskatoon clinical microbiologist, head of clinical microbiology at Royal University Hospital and the University of Saskatchewan. Dr. Blondeau, thanks for being here.
1: Oh, it's my pleasure. Good morning, Evan.
7: Should people be concerned?
1: I don't think so. I think what we're looking at here was a really unfortunate situation where a couple of individuals happened to go to an endemic area where the vector or the rodent which carries this particular virus is known to exist. Don't know what the nature of their exposure was that would have exposed them to the virus, but it looks like the Dutch couple in particular may have been exposed prior to getting on the ship and then sort of brought this virus onto the ship when they boarded and then departed for the excursion that they were on. This virus is a little bit different than other hantaviruses that are found around the world because this is the only hantavirus, at least that I'm aware of, that has been associated with human-to-human transmission. The hantavirus that we have here in Canada is not. And there are 38 different strains of hantavirus around the world, and this one here is the only one that's associated with human-to-human transmission. And even that association is under circumstances of a very, very close contact. And that close contact would be, sort of anything to do with sharing of a bed or intimate contact or very close contact when you're caring for a patient that may have this virus. But in terms of this virus becoming, something analogous to what we saw with COVID, that's not going to happen.
7: So can we go back to just this basic understanding of where hantavirus comes from, where it originates, and how we are, most at risk of being infected?
1: Yeah, so hantavirus is a virus which is commonly found in rodents. And, in this province in Saskatchewan, we see it in deer mice and rice rats and white-footed mice, cotton rats, etc. The virus is shed from these rodents in urine and feces, and it's also in their saliva. And so how humans get exposed is that if you actually come in contact with the rodent or the rodent's droppings, when you're cleaning, say, a shed or a barn or whatever, if you start sweeping this stuff up, then the virus can become aerosolized, you inhale it, and then you can become infected. And the difficulty with sometimes tracing these cases is that the incubation period can be quite long. Some of the literature says 1 to 6 weeks, some says 1 to 8 weeks, which is why some of the people coming off this ship are going to be quarantined for extended periods of time just because it can have a prolonged incubation time.
7: Is there a correlation, Dr. Blondeau, between the severity, and by severity I mean the lethality of a virus, and the ease in which it can be transmitted? Because this one, our understanding is that it's not good. If you get this strain of hantavirus, it's quite dangerous to you, could be life-threatening. Does that, though, kind of counterbalance with how easily it's transmitted?
1: No, it does not. Unfortunately, you know, humans are accidental hosts for this virus, simply because this is not a virus that we would normally carry nor share between humans. So, as I said, we become infected when we come into contact with its source, and that's from rodents. I think that the uniqueness of this virus is that in patients that do become infected, it does have a high mortality rate. The mortality rate can be as high as 50%. Some literature says 38 to 40%. It probably has to do more with the fact that when this virus starts causing infection in the body, it gives you some early symptoms that you can confuse with some other type of infection. So you could get things like fatigue and fever and muscle aches, et cetera. And then you may have this progressive period where you start to see more severe symptoms, including, you know, severe respiratory distress, shortness of breath, and even leading to shock. That in and by itself does not correlate with the ease with which this virus may be transmitted from one person to another. That's something entirely different. And we think back to the days of COVID, and if we think of viruses like measles and mumps, etc., we know that these viruses are very, very easily transmitted by aerosolization. That means once we get infected with them, our respiratory secretions contain this virus for a period of time. We liberate that into the air. Anybody that happens to be standing close to us, we can potentially expose. The same is not necessarily true for the hantavirus strains in general, which is why you need very, very close and sustained contact, particularly with this Andes strain, in order for you to acquire the virus from somebody else. So it's a very, very rare event. So no, the severity of the disease and the ease of transmission are not related.
7: Dr. Joseph Blondeau is my guest. He is the head of clinical microbiology at Royal University Hospital. I have a text actually on the line as you and I are chatting. A fellow saying he was ripping apart an old shed on the weekend, found a nest that looked like an old nest that belonged to some mice. His dog was in there chewing it apart. Should he be concerned that his dog had this contact? Is there, what does that look like for pets, and is that a threat to humans?
1: I don't know. I actually, because I'm not a veterinarian, I don't know what the risks are for companion animals like dogs and cats. I'd have to go and look that up. So I don't know. Probably have to get that information somewhere else. Certainly he himself, if he was ripping apart this old shed, and if it was in a confined space, and a confined space where he was doing something that could potentially aerosolize a virus, then there's a potential risk. But then it assumes the fact that the virus was actually present.
7: Right.
1: And we don't necessarily know that every time we see a mouse or mouse droppings, there's actually viable virus that's present. Right. And so there are a number of factors that would have to fall into play before a person actually gets infected with this virus. So we have to keep in mind, Evan, that this is a very rare infection indeed. I think last week when we had talked about it, I had said that, you know, there's only been, you know, 100 and some odd cases across the country over the last number of years. And the cases seem to be, you know, adjusted more to the west because we have the vector that's here. But when we look at the population sizes in Western Canada, and we look at the rodent population and our interactions or potential interactions, this is a very, very rare infection indeed.
7: Mm-hmm.
1: And it's not something I don't think that people need to be, you know, overly concerned about, and take those precautions that we've been talking about. You know, if you're going to be cleaning sheds and whatnot, if you think you see mouse droppings, you know, take a bleach solution, a 1 in 10 bleach solution, sort of spray the area, let it sit for 10 to 15 minutes before you try and clean it up, because the virus does have an envelope, and we know that detergents and bleaches degrade the envelope, and once that occurs, then the virus is no longer infectious. And don't be vacuuming if you've not sprayed down the area. And those are just common sense. Maybe wear a mask, wear some gloves, that sort of stuff. And all of those things will further reduce the likelihood of being exposed.
7: Dr. Joseph Blondeau with the University of Saskatchewan, also with the Royal University Hospital. He's a clinical microbiologist here. 650 CKOM, 980 CJME.
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3: Victoria Robinson with your 650 CKOM news update. Rain jackets are replacing patio weather across Saskatchewan this May long weekend. Environment Canada says cool temperatures, steady rain, and even some pockets of wet snow are moving through much of the province. Some areas in eastern Saskatchewan could get more than an inch of rain before conditions clear up Monday. Saskatoon firefighters were busy out in the rain Sunday morning. They responded to a commercial fire in the 100 block of 34th Street East, just off Quebec Avenue. Luckily, the people inside were all evacuated and no one was injured. And CFL preseason is almost here. We'll have full pregame coverage of the Riders' first preseason game happening in Calgary, starting at 11 o'clock Monday. There will be a strong Saskatchewan flavor on the field with four local rookies expected in the lineup. CKOM weather, Monday, mainly cloudy, high 10. Tuesday, partly cloudy and high 16. That's your 650 CKOM news update. I'm Maria Robinson.
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7: Committee on National Security, Defense, and Veterans Affairs warns that Russia is actively targeting Canadians with false information, propaganda, even deep fakes designed to divide and weaken confidence in the democracy of our country. The report highlights how social media makes it easier than ever for this disinformation to spread and points out that young people in particular may be vulnerable to this. So again, we chatted with Dr. Brian McQuinn last week. Today, we bring on to the show someone who, before his current appointment on Senate, was and continues to be a leading psychiatrist and professor from Nova Scotia. He sits on the National Security, Defense, and Veteran Affairs Committee, and he is a senator for the Government of Canada, Senator Stan Kuchar, who joins us by phone. Senator, thanks for taking the call.
10: Well, thank you very much for inviting me, and thank you so much for taking on this very important topic.
7: So can you talk a little bit about your life's journey prior to the Senate appointment, because that's why you've got such an interest in this topic?
10: Absolutely, for sure. But before I do that, can I give a big shout out to Togo, Saskatchewan?
7: Togo, Saskatchewan, of course you can.
10: Yeah, well, shout out. Here you go, Togo. I went to Togo when I was 20 years old. Now that's 54 years ago this summer, when I worked on a CN extra gang out of Lynn Lake, Manitoba, and my good friend Richard Maximus, his family had an acreage out there, and that's where I did my first grouse hunting, and I'll never forget Togo, Saskatchewan. So there
7: okay,
10: you go.
7: You got, I don't know that Togo gets shout-outs every day, so they'll be happy to hear it, so thanks for that. Okay, let's talk a little bit about your journey, and especially how it relates to this topic we're talking about today.
10: Sure, absolutely. But before I start that, I just want to frame this so people understand, is that Canadians know that Canada is not at war with Russia, but Russia is at war with Canada, and it's something we call hybrid warfare, and I'm going to come back to that in a minute. But my first foray into this was in about 2014, when in my mental health literacy work, I started to notice a huge uptick in disinformation in the mental health sphere. And primarily, but not entirely, it was in the area of anti-vaccine rhetoric, that vaccines cause autism, which they clearly don't. And I noticed that more and more this scenario was being played out in Canada, both on the alt-left and alt-right, but getting more traction in sort of central ground. And I was wondering what the heck is going on, because I had never seen this before. So I started to do some deeper dives into this, and I noticed a whole bunch of Russian content here coming from Russia or being amplified. And I spoke with some friends and said, oh, yeah, Russia is involved in this. And then I didn't really take it up again until I got into the Senate and was in the Senate during COVID. And became very interested at that time in the huge spread of disinformation, health disinformation in general, which happened during COVID. And during that time was actually able to obtain funding and help set up an organization called Science Up First, which continues to be one of Canada's leading voices in dealing with health disinformation. So I came at this through the health disinformation side. And during COVID, I noticed that Russia's involvement in health disinformation was now really focusing in on a lot of using health disinformation to attack democratic institutions, and started to have discussions with various ministers about dealing with this as a threat to our democracy.
7: Mm-hmm.
10: And then Russia's full-scale invasion happened, And that time was rife with Russian democracy. The Ukraine has bioweapons. Ukrainians are neo-Nazis. Ukraine is actually provoking Russia to attack it. NATO has malicious designs on Russia, so Russia has to strike first, which really reinforced, and you could see this Russian wave of Russian disinformation coming across Canada. Following that, we noticed the emergence of soft propaganda with films like Russians at War, depicting the members of the Russian army as poor, misunderstood miscreants who had the bad fortune of being in the army and everything was wonderful, without showing any of the atrocities that they were committing in Bucha, other places. And just to let your listeners know, I just came back from Ukraine and visited Bucha. And I really started to try to engage both government and civil society, and both are important, in trying to address Russian disinformation, because it is huge, huge, huge problem in Canada. It's frankly our second Gluzenko moment.
7: So can I just jump in, Senator? Senator, yeah. Stan Kuchar is my guest. So what was the goal then in doing this report through your Senate committee? What were you trying to find out? What was the question you were asking?
10: Well, the question that we were asking was, what is the extent of Russian disinformation in the country? And what is Canada doing about it now? And what should Canada be doing now and in the future? So that's where we tried to go with this report, so that the recommendations from the report would give guidelines for the Canadian government and civil society about where we had to go.
7: Okay, so what did we find?
10: Well, a couple of things. One, we found, as your listeners may have heard from the last interview you did on this, is that Russian disinformation is huge and growing, and with AI and deep fakes coming now, is projected to be even more intense, that it is designed to find fractures and push open fractures in our society, that it is designed to have society from within attack the democratic institutions that govern us, and that its purpose is to weaken our democracy so that we don't become an effective opposition to Russian imperialism. That's basically what it's doing.
7: Do you subscribe to the theory that this is also a threat to national security?
10: Oh, very much so, because what better way to destroy national security then attack it from within, to get forces from within the country to say, no, we don't have to be secure in ourselves. We don't have to do the work we need to become a sovereign nation able to defend itself. We don't need to listen to the House of Commons. We don't need to listen to the Senate. We can attack the Supreme Court. So all those things that weaken our ability to conduct our affairs democratically.
7: Senator Stan Kuchar is my guest. So what are the solutions? I mean, you can look at it from holding the platforms accountable. You can look at it through government regulation. But I would suggest there's probably an education component to this as well.
10: You're very, very, very correct on that. We have to start with the education component. And we have to educate not only the general public, but we also have to educate parliamentarians and people in provincial governments, because Canada being a federation, these things are important across the whole spectrum of governance, municipal, provincial, and federal. So the first thing here is that Canadians need to know that this is happening and that it's pernicious and it is increasing in time. So that's number one. Number two is that education itself, as Finland has demonstrated, is essential in being able to understand and stop the flow of misinformation, disinformation, which occurs at 7 times greater speed than the flow of normal and solid information.
7: Senator Stan Kuchar, who is on the Canadian Senate, he's a leading psychiatrist, he's a professor from Nova Scotia, sits on the Senate Committee for National Security, Defense, and Veteran Affairs. So, you know, the notion of media literacy in schools is an interesting one. Should we be doing more of that teaching in our schools? Does that add to the critical thinking for our children? Does it help fight disinformation? Or is that a slippery slope? How do you see that? We'll take a break. We'll come back. Keep the conversation going here. 650 CKOM, 980 CJME.
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7: We're welcoming a former mayor from Moose Jaw, and it's got to do with this story to talk about the future of the snowbirds. I hate to think that the future of the Snowbirds is up in the air, and it's caused and created a lot of concern since this story has gained some momentum last week. Questions are being raised about how much longer the team's aging Tudor jets can continue to fly safely, whether Ottawa is moving quickly enough on a replacement plan for that. And one of the people who has been very outspoken on this and an advocate for the Snowbirds is Moose Jaw MP Fraser Tolmie, who joins me in studio. It's hard to not say mayor. Thanks for being here. How are you?
1: Yeah, I walk around the city of Moose Jaw still, and people still call me mayor. Well, so it's an easy habit.
7: Listen, full disclosure, when this story broke last week, I said on air, I can't picture you without you doing that spa commercial in the bathroom.
1: I do have one in Ottawa.
7: Okay,
1: just hanging in the bathroom.
7: That's there. Good. So MP, can you talk a bit about how this came to light for you and why you're so bulldogish on this topic?
1: Yeah, well, that's a great term, because that's kind of a nickname I've had, is bulldog. But this has been festering for a little bit, you know, to be quite honest with you. And I've had some concerns because the Liberal government has been dilly-dallying with the F-35 Joint Strike Fighter that we're supposed to be purchasing. And it's not the first time that they've messed around with contracts, the EH-101 helicopter, which they canceled, then they bought. And, they've canceled the F-35 10 years ago, and now they're buying it. Now they're dilly-dallying. And this is not the time to be playing with our military. And right now they're going around making announcements about absolutely everything and adding it to the defense budget, but not procuring the equipment that our military needs. And yes, our service personnel did receive a pay increase, and it's a well-deserved and overdue pay increase, and I don't begrudge them. But you know what? You need the equipment, and this is part of it. And the Snowbirds are a vital recruiting tool for our military when we need to get people into the military.
7: So where did the report come from, or what was it that drew your attention to say, wait a minute, I don't like the way things are looking here?
1: Yeah, so, Moose Jaw is a very tight community. You know that. I mean, my next door neighbor is a Snowbird pilot, former Snowbird pilot. And, it comes up in conversation. Oh, yeah, they're canceling the Snowbirds. They're canceling the Snowbirds. Well, I've been in contact with air show organizers who have been, straight out told that the Snowbirds would not be flying in the 2027 season. Well, I brought that up in what you call an SO31, which is a minute long speech in the House. Mm-hmm. And I followed that up with a letter to the minister. Now, if the minister was straight up and saying, yeah, we're going to be flying the Snowbirds, he would have responded right away. Mm-hmm. But I haven't received anything in 6 months. Now, Senator Batters also brought it up in the Senate a number of weeks ago, actually a few months ago, and no response. It was kind of laughed off. Well, I brought that up in what you call an SO31, which is a minute-long speech in the House, mm-hmm. and I followed that up with a letter to the minister. Now, if the minister was straight up and saying, yeah, we're going to be flying the Snowbirds, he would have responded right away. Mm-hmm. But I haven't received anything in 6 months. Now, Senator Batters also brought it up in the Senate a number of weeks ago, actually a few months ago, and no response. It was kind of laughed off, and we're going

0: was going to be last Friday, May 8th. And in fact, their friends and family show is May 15th. Well, you know what? You know, head them off at the pass is my motto. It's not really my motto, but it's just, you know, in my thought process. Yeah. And I'm like, well, what are you going to do? Are you just going to quietly do this and take away something that's an iconic symbol of Canada and not let the public know? Or are you going to come up with a plan? And that's what we need. We need a plan. That's how we need to operate our military. And we're losing our flexibility, not only in being able to deploy our military, but also in recruitment and how we procure and how we train. And we need to restore that. And so this is not just about the snowbirds. Mm-hmm. It's more than the snowbirds, and it's what the snowbirds represent, but it also what it represents to Canada.
1: We've got Conservative MP Fraser Tolmie, Conservative MP for Moose Jaw, in the studio. David McGuinty, in response to your comments last week, said this.
2: The Snowbirds will continue air demonstrations with the Tudor fleet for as long as it is feasible and safe. We're beginning the process of examining potential aircraft options for the Snowbirds mission once the CT-144 Tudor fleet reaches its end of life.
1: So we didn't get any firm commitments there, but he said the Tudors will continue as long as it's reasonable and safe, but they need to be replaced.
0: Oh, absolutely. And I'm not arguing that point, Evan. Let's be upfront and honest. We need to replace the Tudors, but they've had 10 years to come up with a plan. Mm-hmm. Okay. And here's part of the problems that they've created. We had Hawk jets, the 115s, we call them, the CT-115s, which had 26,000 hours of flying time still left on their airframes. And they've sent them to Borden to be cannibalized. Well, there's two things about that. First of all, those jets should have stayed in our inventory and should be training our fighter lead-in pilots. Those jets were actually cannibalized, and we've sent that training overseas. Why are we doing that when we're the British Commonwealth Air Training Program? You know, it's one of the, you know, the stakes that we put in the ground. Mm-hmm. Or they could have been used in the as a midterm and used by the Snowbirds for 10 years. That's good money that was thrown away by this Liberal government. Now they've gone and invested $30 million into upgrading these jets, which would last to 2030, maybe a little bit beyond if you kind of modify your show or your program. And they're going to throw that money away. And the jets, some of the jets are still being upgraded. So they didn't have a plan, and they're not following a plan.
1: So no, we know that the Defense Minister, David McGuinty, is actually coming to Moose Jaw on May 19th. Is he coming without a plan? Like, what are we going to hear announced that day?
0: Well, I don't think he was thinking about coming to Moose Jaw until after question period. I think this is all being thrown together, personally. Okay. I mean, this was not on their radar. He had no plans. You hear his answer is, you know, it's very, very, you know, broken. It's not clear messaging. And, you know, the pants are down around the ankle here.
1: You and I were chatting off air, and as you're talking, I'm thinking, man, this guy knows his planes. He knows his, it's actually what brought you to Moose Jaw was CFB Moose Jaw, right?
0: Yeah, absolutely. I mean, as a small child, I loved planes. I grew up in the city of Hamilton. They had the Canadian Warplane Heritage, where they've restored the second only flying Lancaster. And every year I used to go to the air shows and see the jets flying and, you know, Spitfires and Mustangs and whatever else from the World War II vintage and, you know, the F-18s, F-16s, whatever was there. But I always loved the Snowbirds. And so does everybody else.
1: Fraser told me the Moose Jaw MP and the main advocate fighting to make sure that those Snowbirds stay in the air. Okay, we'll take our break. Come back to wrap here on 980 CJME and 650 CKOM.
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1: From the National Newsroom of the Canadian Press, I'm Naira Ahmed. The hantavirus-stricken ship has come to the end of its journey.
2: The cruise ship hit by a deadly hantavirus outbreak has docked at the Dutch port of Rotterdam for disinfection, wrapping up a troubled journey that has put international health authorities on alert. The NV Hondius was carrying 25 crew members and two medical personnel as it reached Rotterdam on Monday morning after all the passengers disembarked elsewhere. AP reports people boarding the boat were wearing white hazardous materials suits. A short distance from where the ship docked, authorities have set up white containers along the water in between a line of windmills. The crew will enter immediate quarantine, with those who cannot be immediately repatriated spending their time in quarantine in these containers. I'm Charles Delezma.
1: Sales of new electric vehicles jumped in March as Canadians took advantage of the long-awaited return of federal government subsidies. Canadian Press reporter Lisa Laporte.
3: Statistics Canada released data Thursday showing 21,547 new electric vehicles were purchased in March. It's the highest number since December of 2024, which was just before the government paused the rebate program. Despite the sales jump, market share for EVs is still lagging as they represent just over 12% of all new vehicles sold.
1: Ottawa brought back subsidies for new EVs on February 16th after pausing them in January of 2025 when money from the previous program ran out. The search for an Ontario man who disappeared more than a year ago on a ski trip in Quebec continues for the long weekend.
4: Liam Thoman went missing at Mont Tremblant in February 2025, and a new search began yesterday and continues today. It includes trained search and rescue dog units. The family have also launched a blue wristband campaign to bring attention to Thoman's disappearance. A $50,000 reward remains in place for information that leads to locating Thoman, though it is set to expire on Wednesday. Don Mitchell, The Canadian Press.
1: And on the war front, a drone strikes a UAE nuclear plant as the U.S. and Iran signal they are prepared to resume the war.
5: President Trump posting on social media, for Iran, the clock is ticking and they better get moving fast or there won't be anything left of them. Shortly after a call with Israeli Prime Minister Benjamin Netanyahu Sunday, after he addressed his cabinet. This came after a drone strike targeted the UAE's sole nuclear power plant in what authorities said was an unprovoked terrorist attack. No major damage was reported. The incident highlights the risk of renewed war as the U.S. and Iran signal they would be ready to fight again, and tensions continue over the Strait of Hormuz. The UAE has hosted air defenses and personnel from Israel, which joined the U.S. in the attack that sparked the war. I'm Julie Walker.
1: This is the Canadian Press. In sports, the Montreal Canadiens are focused on winning their second Game 7 of the 2026 NHL playoffs when they visit the Buffalo Sabres tonight. The winner advances to play the well-rested and unbeaten Carolina Hurricanes in the Eastern Conference Final. Team Canada will look to take its third consecutive game at the World Men's Hockey Championship in Switzerland today when it plays winless Denmark in Group B preliminary round action. The Ottawa Charge will attempt to extend the best-of-five professional Women's Hockey League Championship showdown when they host the Montreal Victoire tonight, trailing the series by two. The Victoire, with back-to-back overtime victories on home ice, are one win away from claiming their first-ever Walter Cup. The Toronto Blue Jays open a four-game road series tonight against the New York Yankees, and the NBA's Western Conference Finals tip off tonight with the San Antonio Spurs visiting Canadian Shai Gilgeous-Alexander and the defending champion Oklahoma City Thunder. From the Canadian Press, I'm Naira Ahmed.
6: I'm Maria Robinson with your 650 CKOM News Update. Rain jackets are replacing patio weather across Saskatchewan this May long weekend. Environment Canada says cool temperatures, steady rain, and even some pockets of wet snow are moving through much of the province. Some areas in eastern Saskatchewan could get more than an inch of rain before conditions clear up Monday. Saskatoon firefighters were busy out in the rain Sunday morning. They responded to a commercial fire in the 100 block of 34th Street East, just off Quebec Avenue. Luckily, the people inside were all evacuated and no one was injured. And CFL preseason is almost here. We'll have full pregame coverage of the Riders' first preseason game happening in Calgary starting at 11 o'clock Monday. There will be a strong Saskatchewan flavor on the field with four local rookies expected in the lineup. CKOM weather, Monday, mainly cloudy, high 10. Tuesday, partly cloudy and high 16. That's your 650 CKOM news update. I'm Maria Robinson.
0: This is an encore edition of the Evan Bray Show. The voice of Saskatchewan. Evan Bray on 650 CKOM.
7: Well, we've talked about this a lot over the last few months, this talk of Alberta independence, which I would suggest has moved from talk to action because, of course, the group looking to provide independence for Alberta, looking to separate from Canada, submitted over 300,000 signatures to elections officials in Edmonton. So there's some process now to verify the signatures. But this movement is really about self-determination, about provincial autonomy, about giving Albertans the opportunity to decide their own future. It can be a very divisive discussion depending on which side you fall on and who you're talking to. Well, today, I'm happy to say we've connected with the CEO of the Alberta Prosperity Project. Mitch Sylvester is joining us to talk about the fact that after a long career in business, raising his family in Bonneville, Alberta, he has a vision of where the next steps would lead the province of Alberta. Mitch Sylvester joining us by phone. Mitch, thanks so much for taking our call.
8: Well, thanks for inviting me. I'm kind of excited to talk to you.
7: It's good to have you here. So you're a business. You've been a businessman your whole life, correct?
8: I'm still in business. I started a sporting goods business as a 21-year-old fresh out of university, and we're still running it. It's a family business, and you know what? It's still doing very well.
7: So talk about what got you not only interested in, but interested to the point of leading this Alberta independence movement.
8: It was COVID. They shut my business down, and Canadian Tire and Walmart were opened 20 minutes down the road. And I looked at that, and I said, holy, this is not fair. Coming from a guy that didn't know left from right, never been in politics before, never had any idea about what was going on. And then, to quote my new friend, Mr. Plamondon from Quebec, once you see the corruption, you can't unsee it. And now I'm very, very, very clear on the fact that we live in a very, very corrupt society, and that we the only path for salvation for Alberta is to get away from those people.
7: Mitch Sylvester is our guest, leader of the Alberta Independence Movement. We've seen the notion of Western separation has been a topic of discussion for decades. How is this different, do you think, Mitch?
8: Well, I think the notion of Western separation was basically based on economics. And that was held true back then, and it still holds true. Like, Alberta sends $47 billion net annually to Ottawa, of which we get none of that back. So we actually send $70 billion, but they give us $23 billion back. So they get to keep $47 billion of what we send to them every year, yet we're running deficit budgets here in Alberta. But the other part of it that's very, very, very much the difference right now is the social part of it. The social part of it is, for example, what happened during COVID and all the nonsense that the Liberal governments keep throwing on Alberta. They're crippling our industry, and they're doing it on purpose, and we totally understand that. But that's costing all Canadians money and jobs. And the other thing is that right now we're dealing with a crisis, as far as I'm personally concerned. Nobody seems to want to define what Mr. Carney's calling the New World Order. Mm-hmm. And I've called on our premier to define the New World Order. For me, it's flat-out communism. So Mr. Carney's pushing what I consider to be communism onto the people of Canada, and I don't think it's ever worked anywhere, and I'm absolutely positive I don't want anything to do with it, and I'm for sure don't want anything to do with it if they're not going to tell us what it is. Now, yesterday, Mr. Carney was on the news and saying that we're going to line up with Europe, which I found is extremely interesting, and what I want to know is, are we going to take their debt as well? Because they have this massive debt that they can't deal with. And what happens, like, Europe is at war, and there's been, you know, people talking, you know, about this. If we join with Europe, then it would be possible that they could conscript our kids and send them to war in Europe. And I don't want any of that to happen to us. So I absolutely want to know what they're talking about, and they're not talking about it. They're just saying, hey, you know, I'm in China. I'm talking to the leader of the Communist Chinese Party, Xi Jinping, and we're going to announce a new world order, a system that lines up with Communist China. So I just, how am I not going to make that connection when it's actually doing it right there with him? That's where my problem is.
7: Yeah.
8: That's the new part of it.
7: Of course. How is your relationship with Danielle Smith and the government of Alberta, the Alberta independence movement and the government? What does that look like?
8: Okay, well, that's kind of two different things there. So I'm a UCP. I'm a United Conservative Party member. I run a constituency association here. I was the constituency association chair of the year for the whole party two or three AGMs ago, and I was the top fundraiser. I won an award for the top fundraiser for the UCP at last year's AGM. So I've hosted four premier's dinners here for the premier. And you know what? I have a good relationship with the premier. We do talk, you know, she's not on my page all the time, of course. And she's the boss. She's the premier. She's been elected. So yeah, that's her job.
7: Right. Let's talk about what next steps are. So you've accumulated well above the threshold you had to meet. You're up, I think, 302,000. And my understanding is you could have kept going, but you had to meet the deadline. So that was the number submitted. What are the next steps now?
8: Okay, so let's just go back to the number for a bit. Here's a symptom of what's going on in Canada. More people were afraid to sign this based on they didn't want to be a list and they didn't want their bank accounts frozen. Basically, I believe that then actually signed. So people are scared of their government, and that should tell you something. I think that's critical to what we're talking about, the social part of this. They terrified our people during COVID, and actual fact that still continues on and gives people pause to actually come out in public to say how they feel about this. So that the first part of that. And so what's next step for us? Well, next step for us is to win the referendum vote.
7: But and, what has to happen, Mitch? What has to happen? So between now and then, the signatures that you have, if every one of those people voted in favor, it still wouldn't be enough to win the vote. So can you talk about what your plans are going forward between now and that potential vote?
8: Well, I kind of alluded to the fact of what I think is happening as far as the polling numbers are concerned. As far as the rest of the vote is, well, we've got 5 months to tell people what we know is actually happening. We've asked many, many people, hundreds and thousands of people, including leaders in government, to give us one good reason why Alberta should stay in Confederation. And there is no answer. So it's our job to absolutely educate the people as to what's really going on. Short of elbows up, there's no reason for us to stay in Canada. They basically abuse Alberta regularly, continue to do so. We're the only province that hasn't got, I believe, from what I could see, didn't get a major special project from the Carney government. I alluded to the fact that I had the premier at a premier's dinner. We get to do a hot stove, and I get to ask her questions. And I said to her, how long, are we going to give Mr. Carney? Because after 10 years of Mr. Trudeau, I'm not very optimistic that Alberta's going to end up with anything. Well, she said 6 months, and that was like 4 months ago, 5 months ago, and she still hasn't gotten anything. She signed this memorandum of understanding with them, which is a horrible deal for Alberta. It's going to increase the cost of producing a barrel of oil from $6 to $10 to $15 per barrel. And I don't see how that could be good for our economy. So next steps for us are simple. We'll get the information out there. The premier, is waiting for the results of the court case. That's another thing. We've been in court nonstop from Elections Alberta from the beginning. Our second major court case, never mind all of the small things that we had to attend to prove that we were not doing anything wrong or crooked. But the thing is that the premier's got a mandate from actually 700,000 Albertans in the last year that want to vote on Alberta independence, because Mr. Lukasik's petition also garnered somewhere in the neighborhood of 300,000 to 400,000 signatures. Mm-hmm. So there's 700,000 Albertans that want to vote, and the premier's big on, let's have a conversation and let's have a vote on it. Direct democracy is something that she champions. So, I mean, she's got a very clear mandate here to have a vote.
7: Good stuff. Appreciate having you on the show. The CEO of the Alberta Independence Movement, Mitch Sylvester, here, 650 CKOM, 980 CJME.
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0: 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For Speedy Vacuum, with Paul Martin, Saskatchewan's leading business commentator.
15: The first new uranium mine in a couple of decades has been green-lighted by the federal government. Denison's Wheeler River Project has cleared the final hurdle and received a license to begin construction of the new mine in the Athabasca Basin, a development that will strengthen Saskatchewan's role as the Western world's leading uranium producer. I'm Paul Martin.
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7: Well, I'm flipping through some articles the other day in a couple of different publications, including the Financial Post, and I came across an article written. The title of this is, "We Spend Billions to Recruit Tradespeople, Then Abandon Them at the Finish Line." It was written by a fellow by the name of Will Summer. And basically what he talks about in this article is, off the start, he says, there's no shortage of politicians willing to stand in front of a camera and declare that Canada needs more skilled tradespeople. We face a shortfall of more than 100,000 certified journey persons over the next decade. And he talks about the recruitment campaigns that are underway and initiatives that are, you know, putting out some apprenticeship grants and those types of things. The problem is, that he lays out further on into the article, that fewer than one in five apprentices who have signed on in 2019 have been certified within their program's expected duration. 30.9% had discontinued altogether. So getting bums in seats to get the trades training is one thing, but getting them through the certification process is another. This is a conversation that, knowing the amount of growth that is happening in our province and throughout Canada, tradespeople will be a hot commodity for some time to come. This is something we need to get right. And this is where my next guest comes at this topic. Will Summer is a Red Seal construction electrician. He's also the founder of Red Seal Rescue, working to help people that are struggling with the Red Seal process, which we'll talk about in just a second, and what changes could help keep these skilled tradespeople in the industry. Will Summer joining us by phone. Will, thanks for taking the call today.
2: Not a problem, Evan.
7: Good to have. So let's start with Red Seal exam. Like, what is, give us the understanding of what it means to be a Red Seal.
2: It's the highest level of qualification for trades in Canada, and it's recognized actually throughout the world.
7: And it's a recognition that applies across all trades?
2: There are 54 Red Seal trades as of this this recording, and some are mandatory, some are not. It depends on the province that you live. And once you have that ticket, you have the ability to move between jurisdictions throughout Canada, with the exception of Quebec. They have a French literacy test there.
7: So I mentioned you are a Red Seal construction electrician. How long have you been in the biz?
2: I have been in this industry since 2008. So 15 years basically now, and a little longer actually. And then in the last 5 years, I've been teaching and coaching people, through the Red Seal.
7: I was going to say, so you started this company called Red Seal Rescue. How did that come about? Was it just that you were seeing, even with your coworkers, the challenges they were facing at getting that certification?
2: I saw it myself coming through the trades first. I saw that there wasn't a whole lot of supports for tradespeople. And this is basically the coaching or the program that I wish I had over 10 years ago when I was coming up myself in through the apprenticeship program. Because what I try to do and what I feel training institutions are struggling with is what I call the last mile program, is we get people really close to the line, but when they go to sit the exam, because nobody knows what are on the exams, we know the general layout of the exam, we have the general weighting of the questions, but nobody knows specifically what the questions are going to be, right? Because each provincial authority decides each year what those questions are. What I do is I bridge the gap, and I do a diagnostic approach, and I start with the weak areas that you are having troubles in, and we build a 30 to 90 day pass plan to help you get across and pass that exam.
7: What are the consequences, Will, of like before you had set up Red Seal Rescue and you were just recognizing there were a lot of people that were not able to achieve that level of certification? What were the consequences for them individually and for employment?
2: Individually, it's a $30,000 to $60,000 a year pay cut on your checks, on your bottom line. Like you could be earning upwards of $60 an hour with your Red Seal versus being stuck at 35 as an apprentice. And that's like over $1.5 million over your entire career. So the bottom line, and then of course you know, if you have family and you have bills, you have mortgages to pay, there's that. And then the employers themselves are looking for completed red seals for these projects. I know you have a lot of potash mines going ahead in Saskatchewan. You guys are just building a new center, BHP Humboldt, in the next couple of years. That's coming online. So you guys are looking ahead to the future, which is really important. And nationally, we are going to be, by the 2030s, not just 100,000 red seals needed, closer to 250 red seals will be needed by that point.
7: There must be a productivity problem that comes with this for employers, for companies that are bidding on these projects, if this void exists, and the numbers are quite serious, as you pointed out, there must be some productivity that lags as a result.
2: Well, let's say we're building I'm just going to use an example. We're building AI data centers right now, or at least a lot of places in North America are, and they're converting Bitcoin mines into data centers. So we need red-skilled ticketed electricians that are trained on network and fiber optics and very specialized equipment. And when employers in BC or Alberta or Saskatchewan or Manitoba or anywhere in Canada, but in the Western provinces specifically, go to look for these trades, we're finding is that we're not finding the specialized or ticketed people to do some of the more specialized jobs. So it creates a bottleneck in the system. So you bid these projects that go ahead, like LNG or Site C Dam or any of these other mining projects that are going on, and there's just not enough skilled and knowledgeable people in the trades. And it's been an ongoing problem, not a problem, but it's been an ongoing challenge. And it's a cyclical challenge of every 5 to 10 years. And the last time they made a major investment, at least in British Columbia, was 10, 15 years ago. And then this recent announcement 2 weeks ago, $6 billion, and then $3.5 billion for infrastructure, and then a $331 million investment for upgrading the Red Seal credentialing system and digitizing the system and making it more efficient. But there is no way to plug the holes in the system if you don't know where people are specifically falling out.
7: Right, through the cracks. Will Summer he's the owner, the founder of Red Seal Rescue. He himself is a Red Seal construction electrician. Here, 650 CKOM, 980 CJME.
3: 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Tune in 3, 4, 5 times a day. 650 CKOM. 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
6: I'm Maria Robinson with your 650 CKOM news update. Rain jackets are replacing patio weather across Saskatchewan this May long weekend. Environment Canada says cool temperatures, steady rain, and even some pockets of wet snow are moving through much of the province. Some areas in eastern Saskatchewan could get more than an inch of rain before conditions clear up Monday. Saskatoon firefighters were busy out in the rain Sunday morning. They responded to a commercial fire in the 100 block of 34th Street East, just off Quebec Avenue. Luckily, the people inside were all evacuated and no one was injured. And CFL preseason is almost here. We'll have full pregame coverage of the Riders' first preseason game happening in Calgary starting at 11 o'clock Monday. There'll be a strong Saskatchewan flavor on the field with 4 local rookies expected in the lineup. CKOM weather, Monday, mainly cloudy, high 10. Tuesday, partly cloudy and high 16. That's your 650 CKOM news update. I'm Maria Robinson.
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5: After a drought of 20 years since Saskatchewan's last new uranium mine, we now have two new ones in just a month. The federal government has greenlighted the Rook One project by NextGen, a $2 billion project on the west side of the province's Athabasca Basin. And it comes just weeks after Ottawa gave the okay for Denison's new Wheeler River development. I'm Paul Martin.
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7: We don't talk about addictions when it comes to gambling nearly as often, although I did see recently an article that quoted the Canadian Center for Substance Use and Addiction stating that one in four young people who gamble online report high levels of gambling-related harm. And the number of young people who gamble online is a big number. There are lots. I mean, it is extremely accessible in our country, and as many will tell you, it is highly addictive. In fact, Ontario lawmakers are voting this week on a bill in their province, Bill 107, that if passed, would restrict advertising for online gambling sites in Ontario, including bans on operators promoting their platforms. So this whole move comes amid a growing concern from doctors and advocates that widespread gambling ads are normalizing betting and contributing to rising addiction, especially among young people. This is where my next guest will be able to fill in the blanks for us on the addictive behavior that comes with online gambling. We have had Dr. Steve Jordans on the program before. He's a professor of psychology at the University of Toronto Scarborough, and I welcome Professor Jordans back to the show. Thanks so much for taking our call.
8: Thank you for inviting me on the show, Evan. I appreciate it.
7: So this whole notion of online gambling, I'm reading this report from the Canadian Center on Substance Use and Addiction, and I didn't realize how many young people are engaged in online gambling, but it's a big number.
8: It's a big number, and that report really focuses on the 18 to 29-year-old, where it says, for example, that 32% of them are gambling online. But we also know in the less than 18, where it shouldn't even be legal, numbers, you know, sort of global numbers, suggest about 20% of students already by then are engaging in gambling behavior.
7: So it's this law that I mentioned that is being discussed and voted on this week in Ontario is about advertising. What is it about gambling ads that lead to this problem?
8: Yeah, so sort of two sides to that, to the answer to that. One is that the creators of the advertisements, I mean, they know psychology well. It's a little embarrassing to me to know how psychology is being weaponized in some of these cases by psychologists, but those ads are created. You use the word normalize. That's absolutely true. Glorify as well. They suggest low risk, high probability of winning. They suggest all this fun and entertainment and excitement. And all of those things are, especially to any of us, that can lure us in, but especially to younger brains, because the part of our brain that kind of says, hey, wait a minute, is this too good to be true? That's our frontal lobes, and they kind of control us from doing these risky behaviors. They don't fully develop until we're 25. So that's why young people are more likely to engage in risky behaviors in general, but they're also more susceptible to these ads that push them into this gambling behavior, and then more susceptible to addiction once they're there.
7: The number I saw is 61% of Canadian youth 15 to 24 reported gambling in the past year. That's a big number.
8: Yeah, and the really scary one from that other study you mentioned is among young adults who gambled online, they said 69% met the criteria for problem gambling. So, you know, we can say, oh, well, gambling is you know, something you can do and lose so much money. If you're a really controlled gambler and you can do it for entertainment, that's fine. But when these young people start gambling, it doesn't look like they have a whole lot of control, and they very quickly find themselves in a very dark place.
7: Can you talk a bit, Professor Jordan, about how that repeated exposure, so I'm back to the advertising piece of this, how does that repeated exposure actually change behavior over time?
8: Well, I mean, part of the trick, of course, is, you know, it used to be that you had to go to some shady, you know, racetrack bar, whatever, to place a bet and hang around a bunch of shady people. Now you just got to reach into your phone, like reach to your pocket and grab your phone. So it's very easy, and all the ads have to do is to tempt somebody to do that. And they just want you to experience winning. This is the psychological aspect of this is you'll see that often they'll say, hey, if you sign up on our app, you put in $5 and we'll give you like $50 or something like that to play with. And the reason they do that is they know you're going to lose it all, first of all. But on the path to losing it all, you're going to win a couple times. And those random wins are what really kind of grabs the brain, because it starts to enjoy. We all enjoy chasing these random rewards. And when we don't get them, the longer we don't get them, the more convinced we become that they're just around the corner. And so that sort of pushes somebody to keep chasing those rewards, and often they'll keep chasing it until they're in the hole big time, and then the only way they know to make money at that point is to continue gambling. And so the financial part of it really drives this sort of spiral downwards, you know, until that person is in such a bad place that they admit to their family or whoever. And we know, by the way, that 5 to 8 other individuals who are not gambling are negatively impacted by every problem gambler. So it doesn't end at just the gambler.
7: Steve Jordans is my guest, professor of psychology, University of Toronto Scarborough. Does it affect boys more than girls? If we're looking at just that youth demographic, does it disproportionately affect one side?
8: It does. It does, absolutely. And you know, part of the reason for that is boys are just generally more plugged in. They're watching more sports, and therefore they are exposed to more of the advertisement being pushed that way. But there's also other factors, like, you know, a lot of boys who watch a lot of sports think they have this illusion of expertise. And they have the sense that, okay, I watch a lot. I know what's going to happen. I can make intelligent bets. Now, of course, the bookies on the other side of things, you know, have way more data and expertise than any individual bettor, and they're making sure the house always wins. But a lot of times these boys think they can kind of game the system and do okay. And, of course, they like to brag about victories. And so they're often exposed to a peer group that when somebody does win, they talk about it, and you see ads like that now where people are bragging about how they had this amazing win. And when you're exposed to that amongst your peer group, that pushes you to do it too. And they don't talk about the losses. None of the peer groups talks about, you know, how their overall performance is really bad. It's just like golfing, right? You talk about that shot that you did well. And it's kind of the same idea.
7: In some cases, we don't have many of those even to talk about, Steve, but that's a different topic. Can we talk about, is there a way to allow advertising for online gambling but have it not target youth? Like, is that a possibility, or does it have to be an overall restriction on advertising?
8: I think there, for me, the question would be why. What's the end goal we're trying to reach? And for me, the logical position we should be going for is we already have, like, cigarettes, we have cannabis, you know, other examples where if some substance is dangerous, we don't prevent Canadians from accessing it. You can still access it, but by not marketing it, by restricting the extent to where we market it, we're sending this signal to society. It's not just to the youth. It's to society that says, you know, this is a potentially dangerous behavior that could get you in a lot of trouble. So you can do it. We're not going to stop you from doing it, but we're certainly not going to push you into doing it. And through this ban, we're also going to signal, you know, buyer beware. When you're not, when you're doing what we're doing now, when it's just being marketed like it's candy, you know, then all of those danger signals are not being transmitted to parents, to children, etc. So to me, the logical position is to ban, just like we would with cigarettes, just like we would with cannabis.
7: Steve Jordans is the professor of psychology at the University of Toronto Scarborough. We're talking about gambling, online gambling specifically, and the, lawmakers in Ontario voting this week whether or not to pass a restriction on advertising for online gambling sites, basically knowing that young people in particular are being affected in a negative way. 1 in 4 young people who gamble online report high levels of gambling-related harm. We know upwards of 68 to 70% of young people aged 15 to 24 have gambled online in the last year. These are big numbers. And so where is the responsibility there to try and limit the harm that can create for young people in our country? It's a good conversation, an important one too, here 650 CKOM.
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7: The article was titled, Urgent Care Centers, a Brilliant Idea for the Public, a Devastating Idea for Healthcare Workers. So tell me, you obviously came up with that title for a reason. Why?
19: Well, it actually came from one of the union heads representing it. The nurses and all the other people in CUPE realize that this is a great idea in principle, Evan. And as you talked about, yes, the people who go there say the staff are wonderful, that they get treated quickly, especially if it's not really serious care. But there just aren't enough people to staff it. There aren't enough nurses, aren't enough physicians, aren't enough technical assistants, the continuing care people, licensed practical nurses. We're losing a lot of people out to immigration in Saskatchewan. We're not being able to maintain a lot of the medical staff, and there just aren't enough people to staff it, even 16 hours a day. I know they initially wanted all these urgent care centers to be 24 hours a day, but they are trying to staff them for 16. I know they say they're open from 8 till 9:30, but the physicians will stay until midnight if somebody's inside the doors so that they make sure they get treatment. So it's a 16-hour-a-day shift, but 25 times, at least 25 times so far this year, the UCC in Regina has had to shut down early or not open for the regular hours because they're short staffed.
7: There was an interesting part of this that I honestly had not even turned my mind to, but if the day comes where they have to shut down one of these urgent care centers because of a staffing issue, it doesn't mean there's no staff there. There's just not enough to keep it open and keep it running. So what happens to the staff that do show up?
19: Well, they get told a couple days in advance, and that's one of the complaints from the union, is they only get told like a day or two in advance that the urgent care center won't be open all those times. And the staff basically has to take a day off or phone in, say that they're taking a sick day, or find someplace else to work. That's a real complaint. They want to be committed to the urgent care center. And if they can't go there, why should they have to go find another spot to work? They're ready to work, but the place won't be open because it's not fully staffed the way it should be. So that's a valid complaint in my books, I think, Evan.
7: Yeah.
19: Like find another spot for them and or, you know, maybe open it short staff, but that's a tougher one because, you know, you're used to going there for certain types of care. And if it's not available, that's unfair to the public too, isn't it?
7: Daryl Davis is my guest. He's a writer of the article I just read in the Leader Post the other day talking about urgent care centers and a devastating idea for healthcare workers, a brilliant idea for the public is where this the story takes us. Do healthcare workers feel, if they could be staffed properly, that these urgent care centers serve an important purpose?
19: Oh, yes. Saskatchewan Union of Nurses and QP both think it's a great idea. And of course it is. It takes a lot of the pressure off the emergency rooms of all the hospitals, obviously in Regina at the moment. And the Sask Health Authority has that number to show that more people are going to urgent care who should get urgent care, and more, and the people who really need the emergency room care are going there. So yes, both unions, I think it's a tremendous idea. So do people who have been there. That this is a wonderful thought. It can alleviate that pressure and get better treatment. You can get stitched up. You can get a cast. You can get all these things that you don't really need an emergency room for, but you need some medical assistance for. They think it's a terrific idea, but they want more nurses. Bryce Boynton, the new president of Sun, said, we need hundreds more nurses in this province, especially if the province is going to open five more urgent care centers, which is what's on the agenda. That the next one's supposed to open in Saskatoon next year.
7: Nurses, I mean, that's just part of the picture. We need more doctors and technicians and even security staff. But like you mentioned, there are more opening. In fact, there are set to open five more in the province. Is this a regional problem? Like, are we thinking this is a problem in Regina, but we likely wouldn't experience the same problem in another community?
19: No, it seems like it's going to be a problem everywhere, Evan. When you look at the provincial government is giving $50,000 incentives to technicians and nurses who will go to the smaller centers to work for 3 years. If you commit to Creighton, Saskatchewan for 3 years, you will eventually get $50,000. If you go to Ituna or Kindersley or some of the smaller centers. So it's everywhere in Saskatchewan. To Premier Moe's credit, though, he said the same thing that kind of is implied by all of this. It's not just a Saskatchewan problem. A shortage of medical personnel is basically a worldwide or at least a North American problem.
7: So I wonder, you know, I had Bryce Boynton on the show the other day. We talked about a number of things. Didn't get too deep into the urgent care center discussion, but is this a case? Clearly the province is trying to solve some of the backlogs by doing this and create, you know, a little bit of a stress relief, if you will, off of emergency wards. Should they not have built it and they will come without ensuring that they've got staffing? Is this something they should be pausing some of these other builds? What are you hearing from the healthcare professionals that you talk to?
19: Yeah, that's what Bryce Boynton said. He said it's great that the infrastructure is going up, but we just need the nurses in advance. If they had a plan this ahead of time, filled the roster of medical people and then built these structures, it would have been a great idea. And to the government's credit, it is trying. It's talked lately about expanding the number of graduates it's going to have at the University of Saskatchewan, physicians and nurses. So they're working on it, but it's going to take a long time.
7: Is this something they should be pausing some of these other builds? What are you hearing from the healthcare professionals that you talk to?
19: Yeah, that's what Bryce Boynton said. He said it's great that the infrastructure is going up, but we just need the nurses in advance. If they had a plan this ahead of time, filled the roster of medical people and then built these structures, it would have been a great idea. And to the government's credit, it is trying. It's talked lately about expanding the number of graduates it's going to have at the University of Saskatchewan, physicians and nurses. So they're working on it, but it's going to take a long time to build up the personnel they need to

0: hospital beds too. It's just something you have to get people inspired. Bryce Boyton made a good point, though. He says we don't want to recruit as much as we want to retain, especially the nurses. They're wearing out. They're overworked in their minds, right? That's not in their minds. Obviously, they're overworked, and they're leaving the profession. And he says that's the biggest loss, because then you have to train somebody else, and you've lost someone who can teach the incoming nurses. So make it better for the people who are already working. Give them the raises that they need, and keep them employed and keep them as happy as you can. And that way you don't have to scramble to find people who might want to come to Saskatchewan. You already have people in Saskatchewan who want to do that job.
1: Last question on this topic anyway, Daryl, is what did you hear in terms of, is there ongoing dialogue? Is there an ask by the healthcare professionals to pause the new builds until we can get staffing to a certain level?
0: That may be going on at some level, Evan, but I haven't heard that. That didn't really come up because do they have that much power for it, right? They are creating jobs. Like, the government is creating jobs for people, but how do they do it? The government is trying to find. They're recruiting people. They're adding those spots for training and getting degrees for people. So I haven't heard that part. It's a good question, and I think maybe we may have to ask Health Minister Cockrell about that and some of the people from the unions, just to double check and see how much power the healthcare workers have to get those demands met.
1: A lot of people weighing in on the text line, experiences that they've had going to the urgent care center. Many people talking about how helpful it was, but also people talking about getting turned away. They got there at 7:30 at night and got told they're not taking any more patients, so they had to go to the ER. This is the problem with kind of these randomly changing hours, Daryl, and the unpredictability of not knowing that when you get there, whether or not you will be seen as a patient.
0: You're right. And some of the people I spoke with, some of them got in right away. They triage. I mean, we all know what triage is, right? And they rank them. The people who are really important have to get in first. They send them where they need to. And if they have to send them to a hospital or to the emergency care, that's what they'll do. They're really good at their jobs. And every person I spoke with, which I'm sure you're getting on your text line, say the people who work there, and we hear that about the healthcare workers in Saskatchewan, they're wonderful. We just could use a few more of them.
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1: From the National Newsroom of the Canadian Press, I'm Don Mitchell. The cruise ship that was hit by a deadly hantavirus outbreak has now docked in the Netherlands for disinfection. The MV Hondius reached the Dutch port of Rotterdam this morning with 25 crew members disembarking and entering immediate quarantine. During the outbreak, three passengers died, including a Dutch couple believed to have been exposed in South America. Nine positive cases and a couple of presumptive cases among passengers have been confirmed by health officials. Closer to home, a national laboratory has confirmed a positive Canadian hantavirus case of the Andes strain in British Columbia.
2: The Public Health Agency of Canada has confirmed the country's first case of hantavirus in a Yukon resident linked to the MV Hondius cruise ship outbreak. Health officials say one traveler tested positive while their partner tested negative. All high-risk contacts are isolating and being closely monitored. BC health officials say four Canadians were brought to Vancouver Island from the ship, with three now in hospital and one isolating at home. Infectious disease expert Dr. Lenora Saxinger says the risk to the general public remains low since all known cases are tied directly to the cruise ship outbreak. David Augustine, The Canadian Press.
1: Overseas, there are now three Ebola treatment centers in eastern Congo as health officials battle a deadly outbreak in the region. The Congolese health minister said the treatment centers opened yesterday in the Ituri region of the Democratic Republic of the Congo. He added that the hospitals are already under stress due to patient volumes. The World Health Organization declared the Ebola disease outbreak a public health emergency of international concern after more than 300 suspected cases and 88 deaths in Congo, with two in neighboring Uganda. Well, it will feel like midsummer today in southwestern Ontario as the region deals with its first heat event of the season. Environment Canada says the hot spell will blanket the region with humidity and temperatures about 10 degrees above normal for this time of year. From Windsor through the Kitchener-Waterloo region up to Toronto, the weather agency is forecasting temperatures in the high 20s and low 30s from Monday to Wednesday with a chance of showers. Factoring in humidity, Environment Canada says temperatures could feel like 35 Celsius in Hamilton and Toronto for the tail end of the long weekend. Elsewhere, a Gold Rush era hotel in the Yukon has been destroyed by fire. Dawson City Mayor Stephen Johnson said in a Facebook post yesterday that the city woke to heartbreaking news that the Westminster Hotel, known as the Pit to locals, was lost. No lives were lost when the wooden three-story structure went down in flames. The bar in the hotel was damaged earlier in January when a water main broke amid a cold snap, flooding the street outside. And Italy's foreign ministry has confirmed rescuers have located the bodies of four Italian divers believed to be deep inside an underwater cave in the Maldive Atoll. These searches had resumed today after being suspended following the death of a local military diver during a recovery mission. Five Italian divers are believed to have died while exploring a cave at a depth of about 50 meters in the Babu Atoll on Thursday. This is the Canadian Press. In sports and the Stanley Cup playoffs, the Montreal Canadiens and the Buffalo Sabres will play the only game 7 of the second round tonight in KeyBank Center in Western New York. For Montreal, it's their second game 7 of these playoffs, beating the Tampa Bay Lightning in the first round. Tonight's winner advances to play the well-rested and unbeaten Carolina Hurricanes in the Eastern Conference Final. In the Professional Women's Hockey League Championship, the Montreal Victoires are just a game away from their first ever Walter Cup, and they'll have a chance to close it out tonight with a win up 2-0 versus the Ottawa Charge. The Charge will be seeking to extend the series with a win on home ice tonight. Team Canada will look to take its third consecutive game at the World Men's Hockey Championship in Switzerland today when it plays winless Denmark in Group B preliminary round action. Denmark lost 6-2 to Sweden yesterday while Canada had the day off. And the Toronto Blue Jays open a 4-game series on the road tonight against the New York Yankees. From the Canadian Press, I'm Don Mitchell.
3: I'm Maria Robinson with your 650 CKOM news update. Rain jackets are replacing patio weather across Saskatchewan this May long weekend. Environment Canada says cool temperatures, steady rain, and even some pockets of wet snow are moving through much of the province. Some areas in eastern Saskatchewan could get more than an inch of rain before conditions clear up Monday. Saskatoon firefighters were busy out in the rain Sunday morning. They responded to a commercial fire in the 100 block of 34th Street East, just off Quebec Avenue. Luckily, the people inside were all evacuated and no one was injured. And CFL preseason is almost here. We'll have full pregame coverage of the Riders' first preseason game happening in Calgary starting at 11 o'clock Monday. There will be a strong Saskatchewan flavor on the field with four local rookies expected in the lineup. CKOM weather, Monday, mainly cloudy, high 10. Tuesday, partly cloudy and high 16. That's your 650 CKOM news update. I'm Maria Robinson.
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4: Good morning. You're listening to Garden Talk on 650 CKOM and 980 CJME. I'm Erin McNutt here with Rick and Jill Van Dyvendyke from Dutch Growers. It's a long weekend and it's a little bit damp out there.
5: Yeah. Welcome, Erin.
4: Hello.
5: Hello. Yes, it's damp. A little bit of snow coming down in Saskatoon.
4: Yeah, we've got that snow rain mix that we've been enjoying
5: Regina had the wind.
4: Yes.
5: I know there's a few greenhouses, the Dutch greenhouses, and even I think Sherwood greenhouses out in Regina area. They both had to do some repairs.
4: Yeah.
5: And
6: I know some greenhouses even out in Winnipeg as well. They lost their roofs, so they're doing a lot of repairs out there too.
5: Yeah. So it's been interesting.
4: Yes. It's been a roller coaster of a spring, I think, so far, but at least everything's starting to green up finally.
6: And talking about greening up, we had a little surprise to the studio this morning.
4: We did.
5: Yes.
6: So I was sitting in my car waiting for Rick to come to the studio, and I had a gentleman walk up to my vehicle, and he was holding a bag of something green, and I was like, well, it's a snowy day. What's happening over here? And I wind down my window. Hey, Jill, it's Paul from Saskatoon. And Paul has managed to grow some asparagus, mm-hmm. even amongst the snow. So he trimmed off his first little clippings. And Jay actually was in the studio this morning.
4: Yeah.
6: So we were able to pass those off to Jay. So Jay's going to cook those up, and we'll give you guys an update on those next week.
4: The full review is coming.
6: So thanks, Paul.
4: If you have any questions for Rick or Jill, you can give us a call, 1-877-332-8255. We do have a text on the line here, Jason in Priestville. Can I plant tomatoes and potatoes in the same place that I did last year?
5: You always should try to rotate, especially potatoes. Tomatoes is not as critical.
4: Okay.
5: But potatoes, for sure, you want to try to relocate them, if you can, in different places. Because what happens is that if you do get things like potato scab, mm-hmm. That'll stay in the soil. But if you just move it, then you can stop that from happening. Like the big potato growers, like McCain's and that kind of thing, they rotate about every third year back into the same field again.
4: Okay.
5: So they do a lot of renting land rather than owning land. So then farmers will go and plant other crops in those of the other years, and then they'll come back to potatoes again.
6: And for the tomatoes, it just depends if you've had any funguses or diseases in your crops. If you have, then you want to make sure you clean up all your debris and you plant in a different location the next season.
4: So kind of a best case scenario, maybe just do a little bit of a shift every now and then.
6: Mm-hmm.
4: All right. We also have what I think is a very fun dad joke for this weather we've been having. Ian says he planned to work outside this weekend, is sending pictures from his yard in Saskatoon, just, you know, snow covered lawn, the deck chairs, everything, and says, just plant snow peas and iceberg lettuce. Probably the best way to do it. It's one of those things, you know, you got to
5: make the most of it.
4: We have Judy in Regina on the line here. Good morning, Judy. What's your question for Rick and Jill?
7: Yes, good morning, all. I have brown patches on my lawn.
5: Okay, brown patches on your lawn. Look, that could be, are they kind of in lines, or are they kind of all over the place, or in round circles? Or what do they look like?
7: There's two that are in a circle, and there's one that's kind of scattered.
5: Okay, so do you think you had any voles in your yard? Like did you see lines of like thatch, you know, of sitting on top of the lawn at all?
7: No.
5: Okay. So what you may have had then is there's, you may have what you call, if they're especially in lines, you may have what's called red thread disease, okay? And red thread disease, the way it's really simple, the way you take care of that is that you just have to up the amount of nitrogen you use on your lawn. So if you think you normally put in, like one bag of fertilizer for your whole lawn, go to two bags of fertilizer, okay? But spread it evenly. Or on the whole, across the whole lawn. So you just got to up your nitrogen, and then that'll make that go away completely.
6: And I have patches on my lawn kind of sporadically, and so if that's kind of what you were talking about in those other areas, that could be just from winter kill or snow mold as well. Yeah. And so what I do in those areas is I rake it up really good, and I just take a little bit of lawn seed, and I top dress with a little bit of soil first, and then I sprinkle some lawn seed on there and give it, this moisture is perfect for it actually, so just let it grow.
5: And this year we've been getting a lot of people to the garden center picking up grass seed just to do the same thing, just to top dress a bit to fill in some spots that they had some brown spots. So that's easy to take care of. Just watering, put some grass seed on, and up your fertilizer a bit.
7: So the patches, I'd really have to rake it up good before I put the seed, right?
5: Absolutely. Great idea. Thatch it up really good and then put the seed down. And then once you put the seed down, rake it one more time to get that seed right down through the grass onto the soil. And then once the sun comes out in 7 days, that grass will start popping up.
7: Do I water it when I put the seed down?
5: Yeah, keep it moist after that.
7: Okay. Thanks so much, okay. And have a great day.
4: You too. Okay, we have Morris on the line here before we take a quick break. Good morning, Morris. What's your question for Rick and Jill?
8: Hey, do I cut back my iceberg lettuce? It grew about 4 feet overnight.
4: Wow, what a crop.
8: No, when I was on the can, I cut leeks back. They're getting so dangly.
5: Leeks.
8: Leeks, yeah.
6: Yeah, if you want to top your leeks, you definitely can. Just give them a little trim off the top. You can do the same thing with your onions, too.
8: Well, we cut the onions right back. Can you do that with leeks?
6: Yeah, yep. You definitely can.
8: Okay. And then now on fertilizer, what do you fertilize tomatoes with? Small ones.
5: Yeah, tomatoes, you want to make sure, if you have the cherry tomatoes and that, just make sure that you use...
8: No, the others,
5: And not too much nitrogen, but use a lower nitrogen, okay, phosphorus and potassium, but calcium is a big one that you want to have. So use an organic tomato and vegetable fertilizer. They all have those other micronutrients in it, or you can use alfalfa pellets tea as well. That works really well.
8: I've concocted up myself a mixture that works good with her in the garden, but I'm concerned about when I planted them out in the spring, it got long-legged. I used a high phosphorus one. I heard on TV the other, listened to you last Sunday, and you said they have nitrogen.
5: Yeah, just low nitrogen, but you can put up a higher phosphorus, higher potassium, and also calcium is another big one, and all the micronutrients.
6: And you said that...
8: You don't need so much calcium right now.
6: Yeah, and you said that these are just baby tomatoes, too, tomato plants, so you want to make sure you have the second or third set of leaves before you start fertilizing as well, too.
8: Oh, okay.
6: Okay?
8: So I mixed up a concoction for one part... One part alfalfa,
5: yep.
8: One part bone meal, one part Epsom salt, one part gypsum, and mix it. Dig a hole, put it in the ground, kind of mix a little dirt in, put a half inch or so of dirt on top of that. Put your tomato in there. I've never fertilized in the summer.
5: Oh, yeah. If you
8: got lots of one-pound tomato.
5: If you put that in your bottom of your hole, like you said, that's great. It'll be like a slow-release fertilizer for those tomatoes all season.
8: Yes.
5: Absolutely.
4: All right. Thank you so much for the call, Morris. We have to head to a commercial break here, but we will get to more of your questions coming up soon. 1-877-332-8255 is the number to call. 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
18: What would be easier to map out, a massive contorted corkscrew placed on an angle or a sheet of plywood? Obviously, the sheet of plywood would be easier to map. This is what Saskatchewan's potash companies have benefited from. Our potash deposits are very flat and wide. They also have a very consistent mineral density throughout them. So to map our deposits for mining, the exploration drilling was very simple. But in contrast, the rest of the world's deposits are like a massive contorted corkscrew placed on an angle underground. And to make matters worse, their mineral densities are inconsistent within that contorted deposit. So accurately mapping this mess requires a lot of drilling and thus takes a lot of time and costs a lot of money. Now, for the same reason Saskatchewan's deposits are easier to map, they are also a lot easier to mine. And Saskatchewan has been blessed with half of the potash deposits in the world. I'm Eric Anderson from CIMSA.
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4: Good morning. We're back with more Garden Talk here on 650 CKOM and 980 CJME. I'm Erin McNutt here with Rick and Jill Van Dyvendyke from Dutch Growers. You can give us a call at 1-877-332-8255. We've had a couple of texts come in through the break here, so we'll start off with Murray in Regina. Rick and Jill, I have two small sticks that are going to be Saskatoon bushes. Planted them last year. What should I do to make them flourish and really grow this year?
5: Okay, with Saskatoons, you basically, you're not worried about fruit production.
4: Okay.
5: Because fruit, they're just small little sticks. It's going to take about 3 years or so to before you're going to start getting any kind of substantial fruit production. So what you want to do now is you want growth. So what I suggest you do is just use a high nitrogen fertilizer, get the growth happening.
4: Okay.
5: Lots of vegetative growth. And then so use something like a 30, if you want to use a water soluble, use a 30-10-10 or a 20-20-20 every 3 weeks. from now until about the 15th of July, and then you stop. And then a little plant like that, you'd probably use about, I would suggest about a liter, if they're just small, between a liter and 2 liters of water per every 3 weeks, and spread it evenly around the plant. Just don't dump it right on one spot.
4: Okay.
5: So go evenly around the plant, and then you'll get tons of growth, and then that'll set the plant up for what's going to happen in the next couple of years.
4: Okay.
6: Yeah, it's not a bad idea to mulch around that too, because if we have the hot, dry summers, it will just keep that moisture in, because you want to get that root growth to go deep down so that you got some good healthy plant for the future.
5: Yeah, and also the mulch is good call, Jill, because the mulch, what it does is it also promotes all the bacteria and micro bacteria growing, which actually feed the roots, because the roots will grow between the soil and the mulch.
4: Okay.
5: And all those bacteria will feed the roots and actually make them do a lot better and also grow a lot quicker.
4: All right. We have a question from Mark in Bigger. Previously, we discussed the 12-foot spruce and larch we planted last spring. Rick suggested that rather than 30-10-10, we could use a Canada blend that we use on the farm.
5: Yep.
4: We use 20-0-0-24. Is that what we should use on these transplants? How many pounds per tree? As the root ball is much smaller than the drip line, do we put fertilizer at the drip line or root ball?
5: Yeah, so basically they're just plant. How tall are they say they're?
4: 12 foot.
5: They're
4: We had previously discussed 12 foot that we transplanted last spring.
5: Yes. Yeah. And so they have more 12 foots there, right? So if they got all 12 foots, then I would suggest you're going to be putting on, basically on a 12 foot, I would suggest about 5 to 6 cupfuls.
4: Okay.
5: Okay, around the whole, basically just outside where that root ball is. Because the roots now starting, if they did it last year especially, mm-hmm. the roots are starting to grow outside that root ball. So go a little bit on top of it, but most of it just outside. And then that'll feed those roots to want to go out to those nutrient-rich areas. And that's a perfect fertilizer that he's going to be using, because the 24 is a sulfur.
4: Okay.
5: And the number he said there, and the sulfur is going to be able to lower the pH and make those plants just take off like crazy.
4: Motivate them to grow more.
5: Absolutely.
4: We have a question from Mo. Heard two different opinions on what kind of manure to use for my garden and flower bed. One said sheep manure in the garden, and the other said cow. Too many online experts. What do you think?
5: Well, you know what? I go about what my customers say a lot.
4: Okay.
5: And most of my customers like they use both.
4: Yes.
5: But I find the ones that come back more often is the ones for the garden, especially is sheep manure.
4: Okay. And so that might be the one to try.
5: That's the one I would try.
4: All right. Mo has a second question. We usually grow straight 8 cucumbers, but I'd like to grow cukes on a trellis. Will they work, or is there a better choice? And would also like to try tomatoes on a trellis. Any recommendations?
6: Well, if you're growing tomatoes on a trellis, you want to choose a variety that is an indeterminate variety. So it's a variety that's going to vine and grow up for you. So be looking for that word, indeterminate. If it says it's determinant, it's only going to stay as a bush. It's not going to do as well on a trellis. As far as the straight 8 one, there's a few different varieties of cucumbers that will do great on a trellis. Most of them will. It just depends on what type of cucumber, what you're going to be using the cucumber for, for which one I was going to suggest. So if you want to text us back and let me know what you're using that cucumber for, if it's slicing, snacking, then I can give you a better suggestion.
5: Most of those long, narrow cucumbers are ones that will grow up a vine.
4: Okay.
5: Okay.
4: All right. If you want to give us a call, you can, 1-877-332-8255. We have a couple calls on the line here. Darla, we'll start off with, she's not on hold just yet. So we will go there in a moment. First up, we will talk to Trent. it says, Jill, don't be afraid to eat asparagus raw. It tastes very good. This is from our delivery earlier today of the asparagus. So maybe we'll have to get Jay to have half the asparagus raw, half of it cooked somehow.
6: Yeah, he even said, like, just chew on the little tips of it, because the tips are really, really good, and then we'll cook up the rest.
4: We'll figure out the rest.
5: Oh, yeah. I've had asparagus just raw just like eating raspberries right off the canes, right? It's just great.
4: Now Darla is on hold, so we'll jump back to the phones. Darla in Saskatoon, what's your question for Rick and Jill?
1: Hi there. I have a couple of spruce trees that are only about a foot in height, and I want to move them.
2: Yep.
1: Is now the time? Do I wait till it warms up?
2: Nope.
1: For nighttime temperatures?
5: As soon as you can get out there and not get mud on your shoes now, go and do it.
1: Okay. Even if it is below zero?
5: Absolutely. As soon as the frost is out of the ground is the best time to move them.
1: Okay.
5: So the sooner the better.
1: Okay. So would you use the mics on them for the roots?
5: Yep, that would help lots on them. If you want to use another starter fertilizer on top of it, if you use the mics, you can't use a fertilizer that has more than 15 as a phosphorus.
1: Okay,
5: because if you put, let's say you go with 10, 52, 10, and mics, the 52 will actually OD the mics.
1: Okay.
5: Because the mics is a phosphorus fixing mycorrhizal, and so it'll be an overdose of phosphorus if you put a 15. So you only want to be anything higher than 15. Okay.
1: Okay.
5: So
1: I think for our spruce, I've been using the, I can't remember, it's in my shed right now, but it's it is for the like citrus. Would that be okay?
5: Perfect. Yeah, as long as that second number isn't above 15, and the citrus ones usually are, is they're more of a higher nitrogen, like a 30, 10, 10, or a 25, whatever, 14, whatever. But yeah, that's perfect when you can use them together.
1: Okay. My next question is, I have Saskatoon trees. They're quite small. They're maybe, I don't know, I planted them in the fall of 2024, so they're not very big.
5: Right.
1: I need to move them. They're not doing good in the location I have them. Can I move them now? I can.
5: They're just starting to bud, right?
1: Yeah.
5: And so do them before they leaf out.
1: Okay.
5: And just take a little bit of earth with them and then move them right away and you'll be no problem.
1: Okay. My last question.
5: Sure.
1: I have sour cherry trees. I have five of them that I need to plant. Would it be okay to use the mics on that?
5: Yep, absolutely. Because again, it'll fix phosphorus for them. If more phosphorus, the more they'll fruit for you.
1: Okay.
5: Just remember, sour cherries don't like a high nitrogen. The first
1: they
5: number.
1: They don't like high. Okay.
5: Nope, they do not like high nitrogen.
6: And also remember, the mics is not a fertilizer. It's a mycorrhizum that's going to sort of, it almost attaches to the root system and creates almost like warts. So it increases the surface area so it can soak up more nutrients.
5: Yeah.
6: So you're going to fertilize in addition to using the mics.
5: Exactly.
1: Okay. And for the sour cherries, what would you suggest for fertilizer?
5: Just use a fruit and berry, basically.
1: Okay.
5: Because it has all the right micronutrients as well as the NPK, and that will make those plants just go like crazy.
1: I have bought the granular form. Is there any liquid form for the fruit?
5: There's a liquid. There's a water soluble. There's a liquid form, and there's a granular.
1: Okay. All right. Thank you so much.
5: Okay.
4: Thanks, Darla. Have a good day.
1: You too. Bye-bye.
4: Bye now. We will get to more of your questions soon. If you have any questions for Rick or Jill, you can give us a call at 1-877-332-8255. We're getting very close to a break. So with all of this rain, this snow, some of the other things we've seen over the long weekend, we are seeing things green up a little bit. Is that something that, you know, is the silver lining of all of this not-so-great long weekend
5: weather? That is a silver lining, and hopefully the southwest is getting some of this moisture, too, because they're very dry down there, whereas, you know, the northeast is too wet, right?
4: So we could share a little bit.
5: We could share a little bit, but no, I mean, for the gardens, this is great. Farmers need a sun now so they can get the rest of the crop in the ground, and you can remember the long weekend. We were talking about that earlier.
4: Yeah.
5: The long weekend is
4: so it's a bit of a wild card.
5: It's earlier this year.
4: Yes.
5: Normally it's around the 21st, 24th. And so we got lots of time to get the garden in and all that kind of stuff.
4: Exactly. We are going to take a short break for news. Then we'll get back to the phones. Rick and Dan, you're next on the list. 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
23: I'm Maria Robinson with your 650 CKOM news update. Rain jackets are replacing patio weather across Saskatchewan this May long weekend. Environment Canada says cool temperatures, steady rain, and even some pockets of wet snow are moving through much of the province. Some areas in eastern Saskatchewan could get more than an inch of rain before conditions clear up Monday.
2: Saskatoon firefighters were busy out in the rain Sunday morning. They responded to a commercial fire in the 100 block of 34th Street East, just off Quebec Avenue. Luckily, the people inside were all evacuated and no one was injured. And CFL preseason is almost here. We'll have full pregame coverage of the Riders' first preseason game happening in Calgary starting at 11 o'clock Monday. There will be a strong Saskatchewan flavor on the field with four local rookies expected in the lineup. CKOM weather, Monday, mainly cloudy, high 10. Tuesday, partly cloudy and high 16. That's your 650 CKOM news update. I'm Maria Robinson.
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4: 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I'm Erin McNutt here with Rick and Jill Van Dyvendyke. You can give us a call anytime, 1-877-332-8255. We've had a few people patiently waiting through the break, so we'll start off in Moose Jaw with Rick. Good morning, Rick. What's your question for Rick and Jill?
10: Hi. I have a greenhouse, lots of bedding out plants in here that have all gone crazy and have really grown. Like some of the tomatoes are well over 12 inches.
5: Yep.
10: The cucumbers, the cantaloupes are blooming. First question, do I take the blooms off of the plants? Because even the tomatoes are blooming right now. And do I cut them back? Because I'm not going to be able to get them in the ground for 2 weeks now.
6: Yeah, with your tomatoes, you don't necessarily want to take the blooms off of them. You can take the little runners that are coming off the side. And one thing, when we get tomatoes that are grown in a greenhouse for a long time, they tend to stretch. And that's not a problem. When you go to plant them out, you want to do something which we call trenching your tomato, which is almost laying it on the side in the ground. That's so that stem hits the surface area of the soil underneath. You can bury that whole stem and just leave a few leaves sticking out at the top. You're actually going to get roots growing all the way down that stem. You're going to have a stronger, healthier plant.
10: Go ahead.
6: I was going to say. Go ahead.
10: Okay. So the tomato, you like lay it horizontally or 45 degrees?
6: Yeah, horizontally is probably the best way, and then slightly bend the top up so it's sticking out of the soil. If you try and lay it vertically and then bend it, you're going to snap it at the base.
10: Yeah. Okay.
6: And then with your cantaloupe and your zucchinis or your cucumbers, you can be pruning those blossoms off of it at this point in time. It will get new blossoms later.
5: And the flowers?
10: Great.
6: Yeah.
5: And the flowers, you can trim them all, too. You can trim them back, give them a little bit of a haircut, and that'll make them bush out more, especially petunias and those kind of things. And then make sure also when you're using fertilizer, which you probably are, try to get a fertilizer when you're trying to hold the plants, especially longer like this year.
10: Yeah.
5: Try to go zero phosphorus, the second number. Okay?
10: All right.
5: And that'll make them, because if you put more phosphorus, it's going to make them stretch more.
10: All righty.
5: Okay.
10: Okay, good. So, and one other quick question. I'm planting a bunch of poplar trees in about 3 weeks. They're all about 2 feet tall, bare root. What's the best way to do that? Because I've had about a 50% attrition rate on anything I've planted in the last 5 years.
5: Okay, the number one thing is, honestly, and we did that out in our development for 3 years in a row. They were planting them, and they planted 2 years in a row, and they didn't. They were just watering by hand. The third year says, we're not putting any more in there until we put a drip irrigation system in. We put a drip irrigation in, and we've had basically 90 to 95% success.
10: Okay.
5: So water.
10: Already.
5: Honestly, it's just water. That's what you need.
10: Just water. Okay.
5: Yep.
10: All righty. Good.
5: Lots of it.
10: Thank you very much.
5: Okay.
10: All righty.
5: Yep.
10: Good.
4: Thanks, Rick.
10: Thanks a lot.
4: Bye now.
10: Good day.
4: All right. We'll head to Saskatoon, where Dan is waiting on the line. Good morning, Dan. What's your question for Rick and Jill?
11: Oh, good morning. I have a couple questions regarding fertilizers, using fertilizer for cedars and for Swedish aspens.
5: Yep.
11: Starting with the cedars, I have 10 cedars. Five of them are well established, put in 5 years ago. They're about 8 or 9 feet.
5: Yep.
11: Five I just planted last July. They're now, I bought them Dutch growers in July. I think they're 3 or 4 feet.
5: Okay.
11: They've all, they're all looking healthy.
5: Yep.
11: And the large cedars I've fertilized over the years, and I want the smaller ones to become well established. I use 30-10-10 fertilizer.
5: Perfect.
11: And my question is this, how often should I fertilize? How much should I use? And what method? I've been water soluble. Should I make a little well around the trees to put when I fertilize?
5: Actually, just if you have the well's good if you're out a little wider than the branches of the tree, okay? Because what you want to do is you want to promote those. The main fibrous roots or feeder roots are just outside the outside of the branches, like I call it the drip line of the tree. Okay.
11: Yeah, and so I won't be able to do the well because everything's too close.
5: It's too close. So just long, you just have to, when you pour it in, make sure you pour it slowly so that it soaks in rather than it spreads out really wide, okay?
11: Okay.
5: And then you're going to do that every 3 weeks. from now until basically July the 15th, and you're going to stop.
11: Okay.
5: And the smaller cedars, you're going to put about, basically, you said last year you put them about 3 feet tall. Basically,
11: yeah,
5: you put about
11: 3 or 4 feet tall. Yep. So
5: basically about an ice cream pail full of water mixed with the fertilizer according to the directions on the container.
11: Right.
5: And then the bigger ones, you can basically go to about 3 of those ice cream pails.
11: Oh.
5: So about 12 liters, okay?
11: Per tree.
5: Per plant.
11: And use the directions.
5: It'll tell you how much to mix per liter of water.
11: Yeah, okay. Yep. Okay, I'll follow that. And... Okay, gotcha. The Swedish aspens,
5: yep.
11: they were put in about 5 years ago, same time as the big cedars.
5: Yep.
11: They're now about 13, 14 feet.
5: Yep.
11: Last year I had some yellow leaves, and I talked to you at the store, and I bought some aluminum sulfate.
5: Perfect.
11: And again, my same questions. How often should I use it? How much and what method?
5: Okay, the aluminum sulfate, you can go again every 3 weeks. Also add the 30, 10, 10 at the same time. Okay.
11: Oh, to the
5: aspens as well.
11: Okay.
5: And you're going to be using about there again for each plant about 12 liters of water, and then put some aluminum sulfate around each time you do it as well, and every 3 weeks until the middle of July, and then you quit again.
11: Okay. And the aluminum sulfate, remind me, I can't remember. Is that water soluble?
5: You can mix it. You can actually mix it right in your pail with your 30-10-10 if you want.
11: Okay. I can do it all together.
5: Do it all together. And if you want to get those leaves green, if they turn yellow right away, the aluminum sulfate is going to fix the problem in longer term. Okay.
11: Right.
5: But if you want a quick fix, then you can add some iron chelate with it as well.
11: Iron chelate?
5: Yep.
11: Okay, is that available at your store?
5: Yep, you can get that as an iron. There's a whole bunch of different formulations of it, but you can actually mix that. You can, if you want, you can mix it in with your pail with the other fertilizers as well.
11: Okay.
5: Okay.
11: Can I ask you one more question?
5: Absolutely.
11: The large cedars, I have 5 of them, and then between them I have junipers planted.
5: Yep.
11: So they went in 5 years ago. They're about the same height.
5: Yep.
11: But they haven't done as well as the cedars, and I've been treating them the same. They're close to each other, and I'm wondering if the junipers are maybe getting too much water, because I water. I'm careful about making sure the cedars have a lot of water, and so
5: yeah, junipers do like a little drier. Okay.
11: Okay.
5: So just if you're watering, try to put it just to the cedars, but not so much on the junipers, if you can.
11: Yeah, I can. If I just do the cedars,
5: yep.
11: The junipers will likely get some of that water because they're fairly close.
5: Yeah, but yeah, the junipers typically like to be more dry land.
11: Okay. Thank you very much.
5: Okay.
6: Thanks for your call, Dan.
5: Just aerate a bit around the junipers. That'll help.
11: Oh, yeah. Just by using a probe?
5: Yep. That's
11: like
5: all.
11: A rebar or something like that?
5: Perfect.
11: Yeah. Okay. Thank you very much.
6: Thanks, Dan. All right. We will take more of your calls in just a moment. 1-877-332-8255. 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
4: Good morning. We're back with more Garden Talk on 650 CKOM and 980 CJME. You can always give us a call through the show, 1-877-332-8255. Waiting on the line for us now is Rob and Lana in Saskatoon. Good morning. What's your question for Rick and Jill?
20: Good morning. I'm calling regarding our lilies.
4: Yes.
20: We had the red lily beetles.
5: Yep.
20: That basically ended up eating the plants. We did use an Endol insecticide soap on them, but they still got the plants. And we're just wondering if there's anything we can do this year to get ahead of it.
6: Yeah, so there's a product called Bug X Out, and we're finding that's working actually better than the Endol. It's a little bit stronger. If you are you from Saskatoon? Sorry?
20: Yeah.
6: If you stop it in the store, our plant solutions department will put a little sticker on the bottom of the box, and which has the mix instructions for that is working for the lily beetles. I don't have it off the top of my head here, but they will give that to you there. And then you want to spray them right now about every 14 days. And keep up on that.
5: As soon as they start spreading out of the ground, you got to hit them.
6: You got to hit them.
5: But don't ever hit the flower.
6: Yeah, the flower will come later.
5: Yep.
6: What you can also do is I'll take like a lint roller or something, and I'll look at the underside of the leaves if you really want to get at them. And you can sort of roll those little eggs off, and they're like little red eggs, and you can just roll them off, and they'll stick to that lint roller too.
20: Okay.
6: Okay?
20: Great. Thank you very much.
4: Anytime.
20: Okay.
4: Bye now.
20: Bye.
4: All right, we will take a look at the text line right now. We did have a call in from Elaine earlier. Couldn't hold for us, but did have a question about how to dig up and separate asparagus.
5: Yeah, so when you dig them up, you'll have the main crown, but you'll have a whole bunch of little baby crowns off of them.
4: Okay.
5: And so you just basically pull them apart and then replant them out. It's not that hard. It's pretty simple to do. Mm-hmm. And so you can just do that as soon as possible. Because like we had Paul who brought some asparagus in.
4: Yes.
5: They're already popping out of the ground.
4: Oh, they look great.
5: So you want to do it as soon as possible. I like doing it as soon as the frost's out of the ground.
4: Okay.
5: I mean, Elaine, I think she's from the Southwest.
4: I think so, yeah.
5: So hers might be oxy popping up, so it might be almost too late to do it already.
4: Okay.
5: So,
6: and then one thing with the little baby crowns is until they mature, they'll shoot up little ferns that are coming out. You want to leave the ferns. Don't cut them back until they're about the width of a pencil or your baby finger.
5: Yep.
6: And then that will keep them producing better for
5: Usually
6: you.
5: The first year, you don't touch them at all.
4: Okay.
5: You don't start harvesting anything off of them. And then she had another question, I think, about...
2: Yeah, just on your screen here in front of you, Rick, I'm finding with my carob seed potatoes, many spoil before planting time.
5: Yeah, so what you want to do is, whenever you get them, pick them early, and then basically they're usually in a brown paper bag or something like that, and so basically the best thing to do with the carobs is just take them out of that paper bag and get some space between the potatoes so they got some more air around them, and then you won't get that molding because they just create so much moisture themselves that they'll start molding. And then that way, when they've been in the potato bin, when they've been in the potato grower stores them, they're in a special, almost like a Quonset type of thing,
4: yeah,
5: with special air control and everything else. And so everything is humidity, everything else is taken care of. So, but when you get them home, just open up that bag and then basically spread them out and keep them in a dry location until you're ready to plant them out.
6: I always say, think like you're storing your tomatoes in the fall. Like you want to not have them touching and have as much airflow going around them as possible and keep them in a dark location.
5: Yep.
2: Perfect. We have a couple texts that we can get to here. This one coming from Greg in Regina. I put a bag of Groundskeeper fall fertilizer on our lawn last fall, but it hasn't kicked in yet. Is that normal or is it just because of our cool spring?
5: Just cool spring. Okay. You'll see now with the moisture we've gotten around most parts of the Saskatchewan, and if we get, they're talking about sun coming out midweek. And
2: yeah, it looks like for the Regina area, I think it was Tuesday, we're going to start to see some sun, which is a welcome change.
5: Then you'll watch and it'll just go boom.
2: Yeah.
5: And then also that's a fall fertilizer as well. So getting to about now, you can also think about putting on your spring fertilizer as well.
6: And remember, your fall fertilizer is meant to get those roots all established so that it can help survive the winter. Mm-hmm. Now you want to get a spring fertilizer on so that you can get the growth going in the spring.
5: So if you're using the Groundskeeper, there's the green bag, which is, has some phosphorus in them. And now there's a new bag Groundskeeper's put out, which has the same as the green bag, except for now it has humic in it.
2: Okay.
5: And humic is basically, it's a product that makes bacteria grow and feed the plants more.
2: Oh, good.
5: And so it's like having little places for a condo and for all those bacteria can live in. And it's just the farmers are starting to use humic more and everything else, and it's really adding to the health of the plants. And so it's another added feature that the Groundskeeper put in that's going to be, I think, a game changer. I think it's going to be really good.
2: Perfect. We have a text from Donna in Saskatoon. Two questions. We have several large cedars and have always used the granular fertilizer, but want to try a fertilizer stake. Do they work well?
5: The stakes work good if you have overhead sprinklers.
2: Okay.
5: If you have a drip system, then the stakes won't, the water doesn't, won't sit, get around the stakes to dissolve them to feed the plant.
2: Gotcha.
5: Okay. So if you have overhead sprinklers, stakes are not a problem.
2: Okay. Second question from Donna. We have a large crabapple tree that produces tons of apples. Is there any way to limit or stop it from producing so much fruit?
5: No.
2: I saw the wheels turning there for a minute.
5: Yeah.
2: We're trying.
5: No, there is no products really to stop them. All you can do is do pruning.
2: Okay.
5: Pruning basically is you're just limiting the number of branches, and what will happen then is you'll get fewer apple trees, but the crabs will be a bit larger.
2: Okay.
5: So, but they won't be as plentiful if you prune them. But prune them every spring before it leafs out, or do it in October in the fall.
6: Now, Rick, when the apple tree is in bloom, is there anything that you could spray on the flowers that would make them not produce?
5: Not really, because anything you spray on the flowers, they attract a lot of bees.
6: Okay.
5: Right?
6: Okay.
5: And so when you spray something on the flowers to stop them, you're going to hurt all the bees.
6: Yeah.
5: So there really is no product that you can use that will do anything. The only thing maybe you possibly could do is is just blast them with water or something like that, somehow to disrupt them, you know, disrupt the pollen from pollinating one plant to the other with the bees, well, that the bees do. But otherwise, there's really nothing.
6: I wasn't thinking a chemical. I was thinking more like a dormant oil or something like that, but I don't think that would work.
5: Yeah, dormant oil will hurt the leaves, though, also coming out there.
6: Yeah.
5: The only thing you possibly could use is just a garden sulfur. That might be enough just to damage the flower a little bit, but then again, like I said, that sulfur shouldn't hurt the bees. Possibly could do is just blast them with water or something like that, somehow to disrupt them, you know, disrupt the pollen from pollinating one plant to the other with the bees, well, that the bees do. But otherwise, there's really nothing.
6: I wasn't thinking a chemical. I was thinking more like a dormant oil or something like that, but I don't think that would work.
5: Yeah, dormant oil will hurt the leaves, though, also coming out there.
6: Yeah.
5: The only thing you possibly could use is just a garden sulfur. That might be enough just to damage the flower a little bit, but then again, like I said, that sulfur shouldn't hurt the bees, though.

0: for Canada.
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4: A few projects to note on your Victoria Day Monday. Starting at 9, 10th Street East will be closed from Broadway Avenue to Dufferin Avenue. 3rd Avenue North, the northbound parking lane is closed from 22nd Street East to 23rd Street East. This project is scheduled to wrap up in mid-August. And Highway 7 westbound lanes will be closed between 11th and 22nd Streets for railway crossing maintenance. For closures and more, head to saskatoon.ca/dailyroadreport. Have you tapped into the new way to ride?

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0: 7 o'clock. I'm Roman Hadar. Say goodbye to that rain and snow. Things are starting to warm up on the prairies. The countdown to the Riders' first preseason game of 2026. And the do's and don'ts if you plan to light some fireworks this weekend. And Regina light snow and it's 0 in Saskatoon. Mostly cloudy and it's 0. Things are slowly starting to warm up after a stretch of snow and rain. Environment Canada says most of that rain is now pushed out of the province, leaving behind mainly dry conditions across Saskatchewan. Meteorologist Dave Carlson says any leftover rain should be minimal.
1: Might be some lingering showers, but it'd be very, very light sprinkles, not much in the way of amounts to speak of.
0: He says temperatures should slowly start to climb back towards seasonal normals this week, with highs near 20 degrees by next weekend. That weather will make today's start to the preseason a little bit sweeter. Saskatchewan will be in Calgary today to take on the Stampeders in the first preseason contest of 2026. While there are plenty of returning veterans from last year's championship-winning team, there are still some battles taking place. The Green Zone Rider reporter Britton Gray has more.
2: It's a chance for players to prove they can perform outside of the practice field. The Riders will head to McMahon Stadium and meet the Stampeders, a chance to hit someone not in green and white. Head coach Corey Mace says the game is the separator for guys in battles.
3: We want guys to be dialing their jobs, no doubt, but don't be afraid of mistakes that you ain't even made yet, so go play ball.
2: A few positions of interest are at defensive end and in the wide receiver spots. In Regina, I'm Britton Gray.
0: The Congolese health minister has announced the opening of 3 treatment centers in eastern regions of the Congo amid a recent Ebola outbreak. The World Health Organization declared the outbreak a public health emergency of international concern yesterday. Over 300 suspected cases and 88 deaths have been reported. The Congo accounts for most cases, but 2 have been reported in Uganda. Health authorities are assessing the need for increased measures, but caution against overreactions. The Business Council of Canada gives good grades to the Liberals' housing efforts roughly a year after re-election, but the group sees room for improvement. The Business Council's Vice President of Policy, Mark DeZormo, says outside Ontario, Canadian provinces saw their fastest past of housing starts ever in 2025. He chalks much of it last year's success up to government tax and regulatory changes to lower the cost of building.
4: Big picture, there has been some success on that front in building new homes. Question is, can we sustain it over time? And, you know, is it enough?
0: A spokesperson for the housing minister says the Liberals are sticking to their election pledge to double home construction. The Michael Jackson biopic returned to the top of the box office this weekend. ABC's Mike Dubusky has the full rundown.
5: Michael took in an estimated $26 million at the domestic box office this weekend. That was enough to return it to the number one slot in its fourth weekend of release.
6: Look what TJ Maxx dragged in.
5: The Devil Wears Prada 2 dropped to second place after a week in the top spot. That earned $18 million this weekend.
7: I wish Nikki Freeman loved me more than anyone in the entire world.
5: And the horror film Obsession, about a wish that goes horribly awry, scared up a respectable $16 million in its debut weekend. Mike Dubusky, ABC News.
0: Fireworks can light up the sky in Saskatoon this Victoria Day, but only for a few hours. The Saskatoon Fire Department says low-hazard fireworks are allowed on private property tonight between dusk and 11, and includes things like Roman candles, sparklers, and fountains. Fire crews are reminding people to read the instructions. Keep fireworks away from anything that can burn, avoid lighting them in windy conditions, and have water nearby. The latest local news is as close as your phone. 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It's 7:04. Sports from the Green Zone. The Montreal Canadiens are focused on winning their second Game 7 of the playoffs when they visit the Buffalo Sabres tonight. The Canadiens beat the Tampa Bay Lightning in Round 1 and are hoping they can do it again tonight against the Sabres. Tonight's winner advances to play the well-rested and unbeaten Carolina Hurricanes. And the Saskatchewan Roughriders will look to come out swinging in their first preseason game of the new year. They're in Calgary today, taking on the Stampeders. Kickoff for that game is this afternoon at 1. It's 7:05. Your Victoria Day long weekend weather in Regina and southern Saskatchewan today. Cloudy with a 60% chance of rain and a high of plus 5. Tonight cloudy with a 30% chance of showers and a low of minus 2. Tomorrow mainly sunny and a high of 13. In Saskatoon and central Saskatchewan today, mainly cloudy, clearing this afternoon and a high of 12. Tonight partly cloudy with a 30% chance of showers and a low of plus 3. Tomorrow partly cloudy and a high of 17. Across Saskatchewan today in the Battlefords, 2, Prince Albert minus 1, Swift Current minus 1, Weyburn plus 1, Estevan plus 1, Yorkton 0, and in Moose Jaw 0. In Regina, light snow with a north wind at 16 and it's 0. In Saskatoon, mostly cloudy with west wind at 5 and it's 0. It's 7:06. I'm Roman Hadar.
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9: 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I'm Erin McNutt here with Rick and Jill Van Dyvendyke from Dutch Growers. It has been a very busy show so far, and that's not slowing down now. You can give us a call, 1-877-332-8255. We head right to the phones where we find Lonnie in Garden River. What's your question for Rick and Jill today?
10: Hi. Okay, I've got two things about sweet potatoes. First of all, last year and the year before, I had a little bit of scab on some of my purple carobs.
11: Yep.
10: And I mean, they're hard to find, so I bought some new fresh seed. But can I reuse those potatoes for seed, or should I just toss them?
11: Yeah, if the ones you had, if they had scab on them, then they're going to get it. Then you're just going to introduce that into your new rows of where you're going to be putting them.
10: Okay.
11: So
10: I do kind of rotate from one side of the garden to the other from my potatoes.
11: But if you take old potatoes and you plant them in the ground, you're going to just transfer that into the new area of the garden.
10: Okay, I'll toss the old ones then. And is it still in the soil? Like, is it something I can ever get rid of?
11: Yeah, it usually disappears after a couple of years in the soil.
10: Okay.
11: Yeah. By rotating your other crops in those areas, like, you know, beans and peas and those kind of things.
10: Yeah.
11: Just because what happens, those fix nitrogen and actually will help eat up a lot of that, what's there. Because basically it's a buildup of too much organic matter. Okay?
10: Oh,
11: that's what causes scab. So you definitely don't, in a potato area, you don't want to have a lot of manure or stuff like that, okay? Very little of that in those areas.
10: Okay. Now, I bought some seed potato, and, like, you know, they're in really compact little bags, and that's normally how I have my potatoes.
11: Yep.
10: I'm worried, like, because we're just so long, they're going to start to get moldy. Should I separate them a little bit?
11: Absolutely. We just talked about that earlier in the show. Just separate them because, you know, it's going to be a little bit longer before you get them in the ground. I was lucky. I got mine in the ground. I actually made tomato towers this year, something totally different. I got mine in the ground before all this rain and snow came, so it's perfect. But, if you still have them in the bags, open up the bags, make sure the potatoes aren't touching each other.
10: Okay.
11: Okay.
10: All right, great. And I think I want to make this a quick one. I have a maple tree that had a bunch of suckers, and I was worried about them, and I cut them. Is that okay?
11: Yeah, if they're just little suckers, it won't matter. If you get any bigger branches, you prune them in the spring, they're going to bleed like crazy, okay?
10: Okay.
11: But the little suckers is not going to hurt the plant.
10: Okay, thank you.
11: Okay.
10: All right.
11: Yeah.
10: Bye-bye.
9: Bye now. All right, we're going to head to Regina, where Carol is waiting on the line. Good morning, Carol. What's your question for Rick and Jill?
12: Well, about 18 years ago, I got two apple trees, and one had three grafts on it, and it died the first year. Now, the other one kept on growing, and my neighbor put in apple trees, and I still never got any apples. Well, this last year, I got one plum. Do I deserve another apple tree?
11: You got one plum?
12: I got one plum.
11: Rather than an apple tree.
12: I guess the wild bottom stuff came out of the bottom and fertilized the plum or something.
11: Yeah, no, if you got a plum, then you never got a multigraft apple. You had got a multigraft plum. So there's no way that it can that any of those apple trees, even the root growth, can produce a plum.
12: I know.
11: Yeah.
12: I think I got cheated out of an apple tree.
11: Yeah, you might have got the wrong variety, because there is some multigraft or grafted plum trees as well. And so, yeah, if you need an apple tree and you had a plum on it, then that's not the right variety.
12: And the other thing is, if I move my lilies to a new section, will these lily beetles just follow,
11: yep,
12: you know, from the front of the yard to the back of the yard?
11: Yeah, it might take a little bit longer, but a lot of times they'll just follow, they'll find them.
13: Sometimes with the lily beetle, what you can even do is, if you're going to be moving them, try and remove as much soil as you can off of the bulb.
12: Yeah.
13: And do that when the plant is dormant. So you want to dig them up really early while the plant is still dormant.
12: Yeah. Okay, thank you.
11: Okay.
14: Okay. All right. We'll head to the text line here. You can give us a call, 1-877-332-8255. This one is coming from Terry in Prince Albert. Good morning, Rick and Jill. I have two bonsai plants we purchased about 5 years ago. They're still in the original pots, and they haven't seemed to grow any bigger. Some of the leaves, from time to time, turn yellow and drop. We also have one branch that has no leaves at all. I don't know if it's dead or what's going on. What's the best way to care for a bonsai plant?
13: Well, one thing with bonsai plants is it's hard for me to tell what type of plant it is, but I'm going to assume it's a ficus, because that's the most common that you're going to see in the stores.
14: Okay.
13: But bonsai is a way to trim a plant. It's not the type of plant it is. Okay. So it's the art of how you trim it. So most likely, bonsais are miniature plants. They're grown in a small container to keep the top of the plant dwarf.
14: Okay.
13: And so what you're wanting to do is, you want to keep the watering. There's so much roots in a tight space. You have to keep them moist all the time, but you don't want to overwater them and have them sitting in water. And sometimes they come in a decorative container that doesn't have a hole in it as well, too. So when you water it, you might need to take it out of there, drain the excess water, and do it that way. Now, if it is a ficus as well, ficus have a seasonal cycle where they drop about a third of their leaves too naturally.
14: Okay.
13: So sometimes we'll watch them through the fall and the winter season, they'll drop their leaves, and we're like, I'm doing something wrong, and we'll start changing our watering systems or things like that too, and we'll start getting yellow leaves. So best thing, treat them like a regular house plant. Fertilize when you water. Get a moisture meter is really important. So you can stick it down to that soil. Sometimes that soil is quite hard to stick your finger into that soil, so then you can really tell how much water is in there.
14: Perfect. They're also asking, is there any fertilizer that you specifically should be using?
13: If it's a ficus, I would just use the plant prod plant food for house plants.
14: Okay.
13: If it is an evergreen or something like that, then we're going to have to talk about some different things. So just contact your garden center and we'll be able to help you with that.
14: Perfect. This one is coming from Edna in Grandora. What's the secret to growing large onions?
13: Spacing them is one of the biggest things. So when you have an onion pack, especially when you're growing them, starting them in the greenhouse, you might have four or five different onions growing out of a cell. It's important to plant those into your garden and then maybe thin them out, kind of like what you would do with a carrot, and then you'll get larger plants. So you want to make sure that you have at least, I would say, a hand width apart for each plant, and you'll get bigger plants that way.
11: And don't plant your seeds too deep. Mm-hmm. If you're going to do it from seed, the plants, again, just plant them just so they're just covered, and then keep them moist.
14: All right. Sounds like a plan. We are going to take a quick break, then we'll be back with more Garden Talk. You can give us a call, 1-877-332-8255. 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
16: A few projects to note on your Victoria Day Monday. Starting at 9, 10th Street East will be closed from Broadway Avenue to Dufferin Avenue. 3rd Avenue North, the northbound parking lane is closed from 22nd Street East to 23rd Street East. This project is scheduled to wrap up in mid-August. And Highway 7 westbound lanes will be closed between 11th and 22nd Streets for railway crossing maintenance. For closures and more, head to saskatoon.ca/dailyroadreport. 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
14: Good morning. We're back with more Garden Talk on 650 CKOM and 980 CJME. Lots of rain, depending where you are, some snow this long weekend. You're listening to Garden Talk. You can give us a call if you're looking for any tips for your garden, 1-877-332-8255. Before we went to break, Rick, you mentioned that you've put in potato towers. Can you tell us a little bit about that process? Yeah. That is from Sandra on the text line.
11: Some page wire. I took page wire about 4 feet tall.
14: Okay.
11: And I rolled them into a circle about 30 inches wide, and I put 2 T stakes, one on either side of them, and then so like snow fencing stakes.
14: Okay.
11: And then zip tied those to them, and then what I did is I put some a little layer of straw down on the ground.
14: Okay.
11: And then I put about 6 inches of topsoil. Or not topsoil. Actually, I used it's a triple mix, a compost mix.
14: Okay.
11: And then I put 5 potatoes around the outside edge so the little sprouts were sticking to the outside. Mm-hmm. And then I put another little layer of soil on them and my fertilizers and everything else I put in with them. And then I put another layer of straw and I folded the straw up the edge a bit, and I so that to hold the soil in, and I put some more soil in, and I did that until I got to the top.
14: Okay.
11: And so that what the theory is that the potatoes are going to grow, the sprouts are going to grow out the side, and it's going to be this like this big bush tower of potatoes.
14: Okay.
11: And in the fall, and I also put a pipe down the middle with some holes in it so I could water from the center.
14: Oh,
11: out.
14: Okay.
11: Okay. And then so in the fall, I can just basically open up this wire and out spill will be all my potatoes.
14: Hopefully you just have a ton of potatoes in there. A
11: ton of potatoes. And I did it with Norlin and Caribs.
14: Okay.
11: So that's the two I tried out this year. So we'll see how it works. I've never done it that way before. So
14: we're experimenting a little bit.
11: Experimenting.
14: Might as well.
11: But you can go online. There's lots of people that have done it and had great success with it.
14: All right. We have a couple of things that we can touch on, too, because Mother's Day, very recently, just was it last weekend, 2 weekends ago? Feels like it was just
20: last weekend.
14: So now some of those, the hanging baskets or the arrangements that you might have gotten for mom might need a little zhuzh, a little bit of extra help. Is there anything that people can do to keep those plants they may have gotten for Mother's Day going?
20: Well, one thing, we have weather like what we're seeing today where the words harden off are used very often, and that can be confusing to people, and a lot of people think it's weather related. So hardening off is when you put your plants out during the day, bring them in at night. And it's usually to get them acclimatized to the weather outside, and most people think it's temperature. But it also is other environmental things other than just temperature. So you also want to be acclimatizing to wind, to sunlight, all of those things. Remember, these plants have been sheltered in a greenhouse environment. They don't have the wind. They have a filtered sun through the greenhouse. So if you take that plant and put it outside, even if you're an expert gardener, it's going to have different conditions on it. Those plant stems are going to be weak. That beautiful hanging basket that's never had a wind on it, you're going to put it outside, and even the slightest wind might make it fall down and look weak. So what I always say is you get those hanging baskets home, enjoy the blooms on them, put them outside, but they're going to require some pinching and pruning as well. Okay. So not only are you going to want to keep fertilizing them and watering them consistently, but also pruning and pinching them is going to make them look sturdy, and then let them grow into their new habit by pinching and pruning.
11: Yeah, right. And making sure when you put them outside, acclimatize them, put them in a sheltered area, you know, not where it's going to be.
14: Help them a little bit.
11: Gale force winds coming down the street, right?
20: Yeah, and fertilizer is so important. We have fertilizer on tap. It's injected into our water systems in the greenhouse. So if you take it home and stop fertilizing, it'd be like taking home a pet and not buying a bag of dog food. So you want to make sure you are you're fertilizing regularly at least once a week, or buy a water soluble fertilizer that's just granulars you put on the top of the soil, and then that will be enough to keep it going for you.
14: Perfect. We have Tom waiting on the line in Choiceland. Good morning, Tom. What's your question for Rick and Jill?
21: Well, I was wondering, when's the best time to water your garden? Like in the morning or the afternoon or at night?
11: Always in the morning.
21: That's right.
11: Oh, and if it gets really hot in the summertime, you might have to do it in the early evening, but not when it's getting too. I want a time for the leaves to dry off before the sun goes down.
21: Yes, because that'll create probably problems, right?
11: Yeah, then you'll have lots of fungal problems, right? If the water sits on the leaves all night.
21: Right. Okay, and then I guess I just missed the last part there about the potatoes when I turned the radio on. Okay, so what are you not supposed to do so you don't get scabby potatoes?
11: Just rotate them. Put them in a different part of the garden each year, and don't put very much manure where you're going to put your potatoes.
21: Yeah, or what about compost? Does that matter? Yeah,
11: just a little bit. Don't put a lot.
21: Okay.
11: The other vegetables, they all can take a lot, like corn and beans and all that kind of stuff. But potatoes, they don't like a lot of compost, so otherwise they will get scab.
21: Okay, because, yeah, my mom always ends up put some scabby potatoes some years, and I was wondering why. Okay. Yep.
11: Okay.
21: Thank you. Have a good one.
11: You too.
14: You too. All right. We were also talking a little bit off air here about some of the things that we can do to help our gardens with a natural approach, things like those good bugs, like, ladybugs, nematodes, all that kind of thing.
11: Yeah, there's all kinds of new products even came out now. And I'm kind of excited about it. There's some more nematodes that came out.
14: Mm-hmm.
11: And the nematodes, the new ones that came out, like we've had the ones for ants, right?
14: We
11: can talk about that go down, little tiny microscopic worms that go down to the nest and start eating up the eggs, right? And then we also have fungus gnats ones for the fungus gnats and the house plants and that. But now there's also one now for grubs, weevils, and borers.
14: Oh, okay.
11: Okay, so you can put them in the ground, and then especially not when they're in the tree already. So the borers will come out of the tree in the fall and go into the ground.
14: Yeah.
11: So you can put it on in the fall or put it on really early spring. And then that'll help take care of all those borers and weevils and that kind of stuff, okay? So that's one you can, that's a new one. Also, there's one now for slugs.
14: Oh, wow.
11: A nematode for slugs.
14: Why not?
11: So if you have a lot of hostas and a lot of places where you have a lot of slugs, even in the garden, you can put these nematodes down, and they will, as the slugs come, keep the area moist in those areas. And then when the slugs come out in the evening, they get these nematodes on, and the nematodes will just basically eat them.
14: Yeah. So, it's a buffet for the nematodes.
11: It's a buffet for the nematodes.
14: We do have a question from Rose in Outlook. It says, for the last few years, my red rhubarb plant only seems to produce very short stalks. What can I do to remedy this problem?
11: Yeah, just put some organic fertilizer around them, or a compost, or work some compost in them, even some bone meal works well, and then work that around the plant a bit, so give them some more food to get them going. And watch your moisture. You don't want them too wet, and you don't want them too dry.
14: Okay.
11: So just a little hint of moisture around them would be good, but put some fertilizer on them. They're probably, it's probably used up all the nutrients around them and get them going again.
14: Okay. This one is coming from Cheryl in Saskatoon. My two-year-old hydrangeas aren't showing any new buds on any branches.
11: Give them some time. They'll pop. I have some that the snow blew away from there in the wintertime. And so I noticed the tops aren't having anything, but there's lots coming from the bottom.
14: Okay.
11: And so just give it. I always tell, wait until June the 1st.
20: Last year, I had one on one side of my step that was, we had an early spring last year, so it was already starting to bud out, had full leaves and everything like that, probably around the May long weekend. The other one on the other side of my step, which is only 12 feet away, but mm-hmm. it doesn't get sunlight quite the same, it never started budding out until the second week of June.
11: Yeah.
20: Oh, wow. So it just depends on how the ground thaws, how everything comes out, but don't give up on your hydrangeas. Sometimes they're just a little late.
11: Yeah, with all your shrubs, just give them a bit more time, mm-hmm. especially this year.
14: Yeah. This year, they're going to need a little more sun, a little more heat.
11: Yep.
14: We have TJ, who's commenting on the potato towers, says, I've done them for years. No hilling, no weeding,
11: yep.
14: and production was excellent.
11: Good.
14: Good luck, he says.
11: Thank you.
14: Yeah.
11: I have hope.
14: Yeah.
11: See, I'm even learning new things all the time.
14: That's the thing. There's always something new.
11: I've been gardening forever, right? So this is, I'm learning new things and trying new things, and so it's great.
20: Rick, one thing I just wanted to put in here is just a little tribute to Jackie Bantle.
11: Oh, yes.
20: And Jackie Bantle passed away this past week. And
11: April the 20th or something like that.
20: Yeah, this past month.
11: Yep.
20: She was a huge contributor to the Prairie Gardener Society. To the Perennial Society. She wrote the weekly columns for them.
11: Yep.
20: She worked at the University of Saskatchewan and was an avid gardener, and especially in vegetable gardening.
11: Vegetable, you're very one of a leading person for Saskatchewan that we lost about vegetables. It's huge.
20: She worked with the university for over 30 years, developing different ways to do no-till gardening and vegetable production in Saskatchewan here. So there's lots of articles she's written, and if you want to go back and search through, I'm sure we can sort of all learn a little bit from Jackie. So huge tribute to Jackie. Thank you for all you've done for the industry and for your wealth of knowledge that you continue to share with us all.
14: Especially as we're coming into a new season, maybe there's a few things that you haven't tried yet. Maybe there's a few things she's tried over the years that you can get some tips from.
11: Absolutely.
14: All right, we are going to take a quick break for news. Then we'll be back with more of your calls. Mary just on the line now, so we'll go to her next. You can give us a call, 1-877-332-8255. 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

0: 7:30. I'm Roman Hader. Things are slowly starting to warm up after a stretch of snow and rain. Environment Canada says most of that rain is now pushed out of the province, leaving behind mainly dry conditions across Saskatchewan. Meteorologist Dave Carlson says temperatures should slowly start to climb back towards seasonal normals this week. The Saskatchewan Roughriders will look to come out swinging in their first preseason game of the new year. They're in Calgary today, taking on the Stampeders. Kickoff for that game is this afternoon at 1. The Congolese Health Minister has announced the opening of 3 treatment centers in eastern regions of the Congo amid a recent Ebola outbreak. The World Health Organization declared the outbreak a public health emergency of international concern yesterday. And fireworks can light up the sky in Saskatoon this Victoria Day, but only for a few hours. The Saskatoon Fire Department says low-hazard fireworks are allowed on private property tonight between dusk and 11. Your Victoria Day long weekend weather in Regina and southern Saskatchewan today. Cloudy with a 60% chance of rain and a high of plus 5. Tonight cloudy with a 30% chance of showers and a low of minus 2. In Saskatoon and central Saskatchewan today, mainly cloudy, clearing this afternoon and a high of 12. Tonight partly cloudy with a 30% chance of showers and a low of plus 3. In Regina, light snow with a north wind at 16 and it's 0. In Saskatoon, mostly cloudy with west wind at 5 and it's 0. At 7:31, I'm Roman Hader.
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12: 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I'm Aaron McNutt here with Rick and Jill Van Dyvendijk from Dutch Growers. You can give us a call at 1-877-332-8255. We're going to head to the phone lines where we find Mary in Saskatoon. Good morning, Mary. What's your question for Rick and Jill today?
13: Good morning. I have a lawn problem. So I have a question regarding that, and I've been dealing with this for about 8 years. It's the front lawn. It's facing north. It's abutted to my neighbors, as they do in the newer areas. And initially, there was a spot that was probably 18 inches by a foot, and that died out. And I scraped it up, reseeded it, and this is now grown. And I just facing north, of course, I only raked last week. It got progressively bigger every year. I thought it was inch bugs initially. Then I tried fertilizer, and then we thought it was grubs, and we tried that bug out last year.
14: Yep.
13: But this year, it's grown, and I mean, the grass does come back, but every year it dies out again. It's about, I would say, 6 feet by 6 feet, and now there's other spots around it. And I'm trying to save it from going to my neighbors, of course, and I am trying to deal with it. Any suggestions?
14: Well, by what you're saying, you said it's not cinch bugs. You don't think it's a sod webworm that you had in there. Does it come dead patches in the spring when it first opens up, or does it start dying out in the summertime?
13: Initially, it's because it faces north, the snow doesn't go off for a while. So yep. Right now, it's what it always does. But it's really bad this year. And I did try bug out last year, and I don't like using that because it kills everything, but yep. I'm not positive. And I've shown pictures to people, you know, at Gardenscape, like some of the biologists. They're not yep. sure what it is either. And it comes back because I reseed the patches every year. But
14: yep.
13: They're not healthy. They don't thicken.
14: Okay.
13: And
14: I think you need to do is you need to do a pH test of your soil, first of all. You can do that just with a home kit, you know, from the garden centers. They have little kits that you can check your pH of your soil.
13: Okay.
14: And so I check your pH of your soil. If your pH is up, you know, up above, you know, 7.4 to 8, and it could be as high as 8.3 or 0.5. If it's that high, then your soil, and you might just have a patch of that soil, you know. And if mm-hmm. that's the case, because you said your grass doesn't even look that good in the summertime. Right?
13: After you reseed. Not in those patches, no.
14: Not in those patches. So I think it has to do with the way your plant might be able to take up nutrients. That could be one of the issues.
13: Okay.
14: And if that's the case, you have to do is that if you got a high pH, you have to lower the pH, and you're going to be adding a sulfur product or even using the groundskeeper fertilizer because it has sulfur in it. And that will help.
13: That's the one I brought this year,
14: yep.
13: The groundskeeper.
14: Yep. Yeah. So put that on there and see if that makes a difference as well, because it does have sulfur on it. Now, you won't see results right away, but you'll see it pretty quickly as the summer goes on.
13: And should I reseed it again?
14: Absolutely. If you're thin, just reseed it with, and put it on with the fertilizer as well. And then put another batch of fertilizer on again in July. Okay?
13: Okay.
15: Now, Rick,
13: okay.
15: One thing I have in my lawn that faces north, too, and it's the front lawn, too. It's the last place the snow comes off, and I get the same snow mold in every spot. And so that piece of the lawn is just weak every year. And I reseed it every year. I fertilize it, but it doesn't look as good. And I do the same thing every year because that snow is the last thing to melt every year. So it's just a continuous cycle for me, too. So I feel your pain. It's really hard when everything else is looking so good and you get these spots. So it could also be just a really bad snow mold that you're getting there every year, too, and you're always just combating it. But I did put the aluminum sulfate on as well, too, just to sort of change the pH of the soil. So I'm hoping that that helps as well.
14: Yeah, that'll help, because if the soil stays wet, the alkalinity will be higher in there, and then you're always have weak plant, right? So just try that for this year and see if we get something different. And watch for the bugs. If it starts getting those patches in the middle of summertime, then you probably have an insect in there, like a sod webworm or a grub or something like that in there, okay?
13: And then do I use the bug out again?
14: No, you can use a nematode, like an insect. Come to the garden center. They have nematodes.
13: Yes, I've used those too, and they're in the round ball.
14: Yep. There's new ones out that they're in a lot longer sphere. So for some of your sod webworms, that kind of stuff, and that'll work as well.
13: Okay, then nematode. Thank you so much.
14: Okay.
15: Thanks for your call.
13: Okay.
15: Bye now.
13: Bye bye.
12: We have another lawn question on our text line from Lorna in Grandora. My lawn has greened up a lot. Do I still get it dethatched?
14: Yeah, you can, but you have to cut it. If you haven't done it for a lot of years and it looks like it's a lot of thatch in it, then you can cut it down lower and thatch it still right now, okay?
12: Okay.
14: You could do that, not a problem. It'll green right back up again. Lawns are pretty residual. they'll spring back pretty quick, especially after you thatch it and then fertilize it, and then it'll just pop up and get going again.
12: Hopefully, I've noticed a lot of the lawns in my neighborhood anyway, it didn't look great.
14: Yep.
12: And now that we've had all this rain and, you know, unfortunately snow, but it still counts.
14: Yep.
12: The moisture. We've really seen a lot green up, just even, you know, in the neighborhoods outside of the station here. So there is some benefit to the late spring.
14: The ditches all look awesome right now. So.
12: I have a question here from the text line. No name on this one, but it says, hi, I propagated a lilac shrub, not sure the variety, from a cutting about 10 years ago. It's a very nice shrub, about 4 feet tall, but has never bloomed. Full sun. Will it ever bloom, or is this a problem because it was a cutting?
14: Yeah, it should bloom for you because it still has the same genetics as the original plant. Unless it was grafted, but most of them aren't grafted. They're all either on their own root. And so to give it what I would suggest is do to it is that once look at all the other lilacs in the area, and once they finish blooming, the other lilacs, when they're supposed to bloom, which is another couple weeks, right? They're going to be finished blooming. Give it a pruning.
12: Okay.
14: Fertilize it, get lots of growth again. And on that new growth, that's where you should get the blooms next year.
12: Okay.
14: Okay.
12: So there's still time.
14: So give it a pruning. It'll give it a bit of a stress and give it a little bit of branching happening, and you may get that blooming the next year. That's the way you normally we do it to get a lot more blooms.
12: Okay. We're heading back to lawn care. Maureen in Saskatoon. If I fertilize with groundskeeper, then overseed my lawn, should I apply a thin layer of peat moss?
14: You can if you want to keep the moisture there.
12: Okay.
14: Especially if you don't have an irrigation system, you know, like timers and that kind of stuff.
12: Mm-hmm.
14: It just help keep that moisture there so that seed will germinate quicker.
12: Okay. This one is coming from Bruce in Radisson. Last year for Mother's Day, I bought my wife a beautiful fuchsia plant, big, lots of flowers. Cut it down this winter and started it at the end of March. It looks very green and very nice, but I think it might have turned into a boy plant because there's no flowers.
15: Just give it some time. I would fertilize that one with a 15-30-15 fertilizer.
12: Okay.
15: And that will just help it rebloom for you too. You want to get lots of new growth on it, so good job cutting it back. Just give it some time. It will need some sunlight, and just watch your wind, because the fuchsia doesn't like the wind very much. So when you put it outside, make sure you put it in a sheltered location.
12: Perfect. On that note, we are going to take a quick break. Then we'll be back with more of your questions on Garden Talk. 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
12: 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I'm Erin McNutt here with Rick and Jill Van Dyvendyke from Dutch Growers. It looks like people have been inspired by our lawn talk just before the break, because we have a couple of texts, but it looks like for the most part they're talking about the same thing. And it's over the winter. If we start with Lori in Saskatoon. Over the winter, they have some dogs that use the lawn. They pack it down, they urinate, and so large areas die out.
26: Yep.
12: They reseed every spring.
26: Yep.
12: What, beside the dog spot prevent, should they be putting on to neutralize the soil before reseeding?
26: Yeah, so the dog spot prevent you can put on during the summertime to help it not to happen the following year.
12: Okay.
26: Okay, because it's made by a company called Dirt and Grow out of Winnipeg, and it's called Dog Spot Prevent, and it actually really works. We sell a ton of it because people come back for it because it does work. And so do that along with your regular fertilizing and watering, and then you can help prevent it. So it's just not a cure after it's happened. You put it on as prevention.
0: Okay.
26: That's why it's called dog spot prevent.
0: Okay.
26: Right? So, and then if it does, but you will have to reseed those areas, leach them out, you know, aerate them, water them really well first, and then put just a little layer of soil and some grass seed on top of them to get them to go, and then start using your dog spot prevent.
2: Okay. That kind of follows up well with this one. Another text, no name on this one, says, I have dead spots in the lawn from dog urination.
26: Yep.
2: Can I just put new seeds on, or do I have to remove and replace the soil?
26: Just put a little, like I said, aerate and leach out it first, because basically it's urea, right? It's it's too much nitrogen with what it is.
2: Okay.
26: And that's why it's really green at the outside edge and dead in the middle, because it is burnt it out.
2: Yeah.
26: Right? But it's but it actually fed the grass on the outside edge of the spot, makes the grass grow. So you want to aerate it a bit, water it really well, so you just sort of dilute that nutrients out, and then put a little thin layer of soil on there, some grass seed, and it'll come back, and you'll see 5 to 7 days it'll be growing back again.
2: Perfect.
26: Or if you want to be quicker,
2: yeah,
26: you cut it out, put a piece of turf in. We sell, a lot of times the garden centers will sell a piece of turf. Cut it out, put the piece of turf in there, and you're done.
2: You're good to go.
26: Yep.
2: Kind of like the when you watch the golf course videos and they're replacing the holes.
26: put a divot back in, right?
2: Yeah, why not?
26: Fix the divot.
2: This one is coming from Tannis in Martinsville. I put an amaryllis down in the basement in January or February. 2 weeks ago, I discovered an obscene-looking growth. It sent up a flower stalk. It was completely white and about 8 inches tall. Now that I put it under a grow light, it's greening up and about 2 feet tall. The bloom about to open. Did I not let the bulb dry out enough in January? I had meant to leave the plant in the basement until November.
15: Sometimes that does happen, and if it has too much moisture in it, and it will just start growing. Even if it's in a basement area or if it has a little bit of light. So that's all it did. It's like, I'm not finished. I'm going to start growing on you. So let it grow. Enjoy the bloom. It needs 6 to 8 weeks of a dormant space before it's going to rebloom again. So after it finishes blooming, leave the leaves up a little bit. Let the energy go back into that bulb, and then decrease your watering again about August, September, and then let it die back down into that bulb again. Put it into storage, cold storage, or you can even cut back the leaves after that and put it into a fridge and then bring it back out, and it needs about 6 to 8 weeks to bloom.
26: Can she put it outside if she wants to for the summertime?
15: Absolutely. If you put it outside, put it in a part sun location. East location is perfect for that. If you're going to pot it in a pot, pick a pot that's maybe about 2 inches bigger on either side of the bulb, and you're ready to go.
2: All right. This one is for Jill. It's from Terry in Saskatoon. Should I implement Jill's horizontal planting for cucumber plants that are stretched out? She had mentioned this process for tomatoes.
15: No, that doesn't work on cucumber plants. So with cucumber plants, you can trim off some of the extra branches. So if you've got too many leaves,
2: okay,
15: and you can prune off some of the flowers, so it only focuses energy on a few of the flowers. The other thing with cucumber plants is if you have more than one in a seed pack, you don't want to disturb the root system too much, or else you're going to set your cucumber plant back. So your best is to leave them all, let them grow, and then choose some of the weaker plants and trim those ones off, and let the one that's sort of has the biggest leaves and the most flowers, let that one thrive.
2: Okay. This one is another no name. I have a couple of small patches in my lawn, which I have identified as an infestation. One spot is about 3 meters by 3 meters. The other is a bit smaller. I do have an old jack pine standing that is likely dead and the food source. After I cut down the tree, is there other methods to remove ants from that area?
26: The ant nematode. Yeah, just wet the area really well. So the ant nest is down probably about 12 inches or more, okay? So you need to soak the area really well so it gets right down to the nest area. Mm-hmm. Then you apply the nematodes, and then you water it again, because the nematodes go through basically moist soil. And ants aerate the soil and dry it out.
2: Yes.
26: So the nematodes need to get down to where the eggs are.
2: Okay.
26: And once they get down to the eggs, they start basically feeding on the eggs, and then what happens is that the queen will realize there's something going on, she'll move, but then a lot of the worker ants will bring some of the eggs with them and bring the nematodes with them, and eventually it just destroys the whole colony. Okay, so you need to soak the area really well so it gets right down to the nest area.
2: Mm-hmm.
26: Then you apply the nematodes, and then you water it again, because the nematodes go through basically moist soil. And ants aerate the soil and dry it out.
2: Yes.
26: So the nematodes need to get down to where the eggs are.
2: Okay.
26: And once they get down to the eggs, they start basically feeding on the eggs, and then what happens is that the queen will realize there's something going on, she'll move, but then a lot of the worker ants will bring some of the eggs with them and bring the nematodes with them, and eventually it just destroys the whole colony.

0: in Montgomery. I bought some raspberry stalks, yellow ones, which I heard are sweeter. I assume I should leave them in water until I plant them, but I forgot to ask how to plant them. So we had said that Mike's would help with that, but there was some staggering questions of how to actually get them in an effective row.
1: And some people have got plants that are bare root or whatever, and they stick them in water for the plant, which is great. It rehydrates everything. Mm-hmm. But now it's been extended time. So now what you want to do is basically take them out of that, and then you just put them into a bit of peat moss. And if you want to, you can, we call it jelly roll. Take a piece of plastic. Mm-hmm. Put the plants, put a little layer of peat moss down, put the plants down so that the stalks are sticking out of the plastic, but the roots are in the plastic, and then stick another layer of peat moss on top of it and roll it up. And you can use potting mix too, like a houseplant potting mix. Roll it up, and then you got them all into a little jelly roll, and then you can still water them through the top, and then once you're ready to plant, just unroll it and go and plant them in the ground. And then that'll keep them, so keep the roots moist, but it just won't, they won't be sitting in solid water for, you know, only need to be there for a couple of days. And if you're keeping there for weeks now, that's not good for them sitting in water that long.
0: Okay, and they'll be planting them along a chain link fence with an alley behind it. What is the best way to plant them so they thrive?
1: Yeah, I like having two rows of the raspberries because they cross-pollinate each other. So put one row in, about 12 inches apart approximately. It could be 16 inches if you want. Mm-hmm. And then put the next row staggered.
0: Okay.
1: Stagger your...
0: So you kind of get like a triangle. Of the,
1: and then they pollinate each other way better.
0: Okay. And then you get lots of berries, hopefully.
1: Lots of berries.
0: That's a good thing about raspberry plants. They always seem to thrive even in a back alley.
1: And if there's something on the other side of the fence that you don't want them to get to, you better put a barrier down first.
0: Okay.
1: So dig a trench, put some landscape fabric down about 12 inches deep and let it stick above the ground, and then fill that in, and then plant your raspberries in so then they don't grow underneath the fence to where you don't want them.
0: Fair enough. Not a bad deal. We're coming close to the end of the show here. We do have one more text here. They are Irene in Martinsville. Can I transplant a mature miniature lilac? If so, when is a good time?
1: As soon as possible.
0: Okay.
1: Because they haven't fully budded. They're just starting to bud right now. Mm-hmm. So move them right away.
0: Okay.
1: Yeah, as soon as possible. Because when they're full leaf, that's when you do not want to move them anymore.
0: Okay, so the window is closing pretty quickly on that one.
1: Especially when the sun comes out after this moisture, they're going to bud out like crazy.
0: So we have a couple days, maybe, tops.
1: Yep.
0: All right, and that brings us to the end of the show for another week. Rick, Jill, thanks for having me.
2: Thanks for joining us.
0: Anytime. Hopefully the rest of the May long weekend is good for everyone, and maybe we'll get a break from the snow and rain. 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
3: It's 8 o'clock. I'm Roman Hadar. Things start to warm up on the prairies after a gloomy start to the weekend. The Rough Riders shake off the rust ahead of their first game of the preseason, and how you can celebrate Victoria Day with a bang. And Regina, mostly cloudy, and it's plus one. In Saskatoon, mostly cloudy, and it's plus one. Saskatchewan is slowly starting to warm up after a soggy start to the May long weekend. Environment Canada says the widespread rain that swept across the prairies has mostly cleared out, though a few isolated showers could still be lingering in the east. Meteorologist Dave Carlson says the worst of the weather is already behind us.
4: It looks like most of the rain is going to be going to have moved out of the province.
3: He says warmer and more seasonal temperatures are expected to return later this week. While it won't count in the standings, it'll be an important game for the Riders. Today is the first preseason game of 2026, with the Green and White in Calgary to take on the Stampeders. The Green Zone Rider reporter Britton Gray has more.
5: Braden Shager is looking to keep building on a good training camp. The 22-year-old quarterback is looking to prove he could have a future with the Riders. He was here for about a month last season, and he says that had a big impact for him.
6: I knew it was going to be a big deal for me to just, you know, come in, learn the playbook, you know, get some rhythm with the guys, and just get a real feel for Canadian football.
5: The hope is this preseason game will provide some clarity on a few battles brewing at Riders camp. In Regina, I'm Britton Gray.
3: The cruise ship hit by a deadly hantavirus outbreak is docked in the Netherlands for disinfection. The ship was still carrying 25 crew members and two medical personnel when it docked, all of which will now have to enter an immediate quarantine. The outbreak on the ship has reached at least 11 cases, 9 of which have been confirmed. Meanwhile, a rare variant of Ebola is causing concerns among health officials in Africa, saying Americans and other Western nations, including Canada, should pay attention. ABC's Chuck Severston has more.
7: More than 20 Ebola outbreaks in Congo and Uganda should interest Americans and others, says a top public health official.
8: Western countries, they don't understand that when Africa is affected, they are also at risk because people are fleeing every day. And it means building strong system, supporting Africa, investing in Africa.
7: Dr. Jean Kaseya, Director General of Africa's Centers for Disease Control.
8: We cannot afford to have this outbreak in many African countries.
7: He says investments should include making vaccines in Africa.
3: So far, there are over 300 suspected cases and 88 deaths. Some Saskatchewan daycare operators say the province's $10 a day child care system is pushing centers towards financial collapse. A packed meeting in Rokenville Wednesday night heard concerns from child care operators who say upcoming provincial funding changes could leave some centers with major deficits or even forced closures. Kara Werner is with Dream Big Child Care and says this is no longer an isolated issue.
9: We're not the only ones having this problem. We're not just the loud ones that the squeaky wheel anymore. This is a bigger issue, and we're talking over 4,000 people.
3: The province says it's trying to protect the more than 43,000 child care spaces already created in Saskatchewan while working within limited federal funding. If you're in Saskatoon this weekend, you can celebrate Victoria Day with a bang as long as you follow the rules. Low-hazard fireworks are permitted on private property from dusk until 11 tonight. The Saskatoon Fire Department says those are the smaller fireworks made for public use, not professional displays. People are being told to pick a safe, open space, keep spectators back, stabilize fireworks before lighting them, and never hold a lit firework unless it's a sparkler. The latest local news is as close as your phone. Check out CKOM.com and CJME.com, Saskatchewan's homepages for news. It's 8:04.
10: It's
3: Sports from the Green Zone. The Montreal Canadiens are focused on winning their second game seven of the playoffs when they visit the Buffalo Sabres tonight. The Canadiens beat the Tampa Bay Lightning in round one and are hoping they can do it again tonight against the Sabres. Tonight's winner advances to play the well-rested and unbeaten Carolina Hurricanes. The Saskatchewan Roughriders will look to come out swinging in their first preseason game of the new year. They're in Calgary today taking on the Stampeders. Kickoff for that game is this afternoon at 1. It's 8:05. Your Victoria Day long weekend weather in Regina and southern Saskatchewan today. Cloudy with a 60% chance of rain and a high of plus 5. Tonight cloudy with a 30% chance of showers and a low of minus 2. Tomorrow mainly sunny and a high of 13. In Saskatoon and central Saskatchewan today, mainly cloudy, clearing this afternoon and a high of 12. Tonight partly cloudy with a 30% chance of showers and a low of plus 3. Tomorrow partly cloudy and a high of 17. Across Saskatchewan today in the Battlefords, 3, Prince Albert 1, Swift Current minus 1, Weyburn 1, Estevan 1, Yorkton 0, and in Moose Jaw 0. In Regina, light snow with a north wind at 17 and it's plus 1. In Saskatoon, mostly cloudy with a west wind at 4 and it's plus 1. It's 8:06. I'm Roman Hadar.
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10: Well, last week, the opposition NDP in Saskatchewan brought out a document they say was leaked to them by a employee at SaskPower, stating that the coal refurbishment is costing much more than originally planned. Originally, we heard $900 million. Now we're hearing it's going to be about $2.6 billion for the refurbishment. However, this document that the NDP presented in question period looks like $26 billion. I had NDP SaskPower critic Alina Young on the show Friday. Today, I wanted to connect with Minister Jeremy Harrison. Minister Harrison, of course, the Saskatchewan Minister of Crown Investments Corporations, and he joins me on the phone. Minister, thanks for taking the call.
11: Well, great to be here, Evan. Thanks so much for the invitation.
10: Okay, so it's basically the tale of two numbers, and we're trying to decide which is the right one. I remember you were on the show last June talking about the decision that the government made to extend the life of the coal plants. The number we've heard recently to be around $2.6 billion for that. The NDP last week say they've uncovered a document that says it's $26 billion. Which is the right number?
11: Well, it is $2.6 billion. And, we had SaskPower done an enormous amount of work on this, along with outside partners. Hatch Engineering had worked with the company as well on the estimate for the capital refurbishment, which is $2.6 billion, was confirmed again by SaskPower officials late last week. What the NDP have actually done here is they have taken that capital cost, $2.6 billion, and then rolled in an estimate of 25 years of operating. So that includes operating, maintenance, sustainment, the salaries of the employees that work there, the mining costs, the fuel costs, the transmission costs, including any upgrades or sustainment on transmission over 25 years, which is entirely dishonest. It would be like saying the actual cost of a vehicle is not just the cost of the vehicle, but it's 25 years of fuel and insurance and repairs and maintenance and car washes. And that's not how people look at what these costs are. It's $2.6 billion for the capital. And when you compare apples to apples, their plan is over $20 billion on capital, plus all of that maintenance cost and operational cost, which would be incurred regardless of the generation method that would be used, which is what's been very well pointed out by the IBEW union and the United Mine Workers as well, who have supported the government's position strongly on this, who understand the numbers as well as anybody, because these are the frontline workers that do it every single day, who have been very clear that the government is right on this and the NDP are wrong.
10: Okay, the document, Minister Harrison, that the NDP have was something that was presented, my understanding, to the SaskPower board. What are those numbers? So they have, for example, $11.4 billion in capital. Can you explain Does the $2.6 billion for refurbishment fit in there, and what else would be included?
11: It does. So the document that the opposition put forward was an incomplete and early draft of a board submission. But what the overall number, the 11.4 for overall maintenance operations sustainment, that included all of those things. The $2.6 billion was very clearly included, though, as a part of that 11.4. Now, a big part of the cost over 25 years is fuel. And that really is where I think we have a very, very different approach than the NDP. I know what the cost for coal is going to be over 25 years. It's the same as it is today. It's the same that it's going to be 2 months from now. It's the same as it's going to be 20 years from now, which is zero, because we own the resource. We have hundreds of years of supply of coal here in this province, within literally kilometers of the plants that are utilizing it to produce power for the Saskatchewan public and Saskatchewan industry. What their plan is going to do is make us entirely dependent on importing outside sources of fuel, which is natural gas from Alberta and from the United States, which is subject to enormous volatility. We've seen that price of gas go up to $10. We would be putting ourselves in the position of being subject to the world price potentially of gas, which is, you know, nearly $20 right now for the world price. So that has been a central criticism that has been made by others and by I of their plan. What we've said is all of the above. So we do have gas on our grid. We do have coal on our grid. We do have hydro. We're putting more intermittent renewables as well. I've made 4 project announcements for renewables. We have biomass. What we're doing is diversifying risk. That's the right way to run a power system, but also utilizing the resources that you have, which in this case for us, coal, hydro, biomass, to get us to the resource that we have for the future, which is uranium, and that is the end objective being nuclear baseload power generation.
10: We're chatting today with Minister Jeremy Harrison, Saskatchewan's Minister of Crown Investments Corporation. When Alina Young was on the show on Friday, she said that our coal is not free. It's costing us, I believe she quoted $13 billion, which is the number in this report for fuel. The coal is an asset that we own as a province. The cost is incurred to mine it. Is that accurate?
11: There is, yeah. We pay partners for mining. Westmoreland is our partner for mining right now. And I would say that as far as that document itself, which was prepared well over a year ago now, things have changed. We have made the announcement with regard to the energy security strategy. What we're going to see, I think, is a reduction in that cost of the mining over the next number of decades, because we are going to have certainty. So that is going to be one change. I'm not making any announcements on that yet, but I think there's going to be some significant and important news on that coming forward in the coming months. So I want to thank our partners there and the great folks who are out mining coal every day, hardworking folks to keep the lights on. But really, it's about energy security. And I said during the rollout of the energy security strategy, what we did, we made a policy choice in government that we were prioritizing energy security for Saskatchewan, using Saskatchewan resources to produce power for Saskatchewan people. What you're seeing across Europe right now, where they outsource their energy security, outside of the continent, what you're seeing right now, our countries realizing that they made an enormous mistake. And, you know, environmental laggards, and I say that sarcastically, like Germany, who have taken this very, very seriously, what are they doing right now? They are rebuilding their coal plants across that country, because they realized as well that energy security actually matters as a part of a diversified energy grid.
10: Can we talk about, so the NDP have also come out, and we saw that revealed earlier in April, their grid and growth plan, which calls for the expansion of natural gas, which they say cheaper than this continued use of coal. And even using SaskPower's numbers, Alina Young on the show Friday said the cost of coal is twice the amount of natural gas. When I remember you were on the show last year saying coal is up to half the cost of using natural gas. I don't believe both of those things can be true at once. Which is true?
11: I mean, yeah, well, to be very candid, what she said is entirely untrue. We own the coal. It's a free resource. And the other part of the conversation on this is the enormous volatility in gas prices. We would be subjecting ourselves 100% of our baseload power generation to importing gas from outside of the province. And that means from Alberta, that means from the United States, and be subject and a price taker on the volatility on that price over the next 25 years. And I guarantee you that price is going to go up significantly over. It's doubled already this year. So that would mean that we would be paying massively more. And I would say this as well. We've actually run some high-level numbers on this, and SaskPower had done very detailed work as a part of the rate review panel, looking at a scenario very much like what the New Democrats had proposed. The capital cost for their proposal would be $21 billion. That's SaskPower's estimate on the capital. Our capital expenditure for 1,500 megawatts, the exact same amount, is $2.6 billion. Then you add to that the maintenance, operation, fuel cost, all of those things. The high-level estimate that the company has done of their scenario is over $50 billion. So with significant upside, that could be much higher than that if the price of gas goes closer to the world price. What we're doing is the responsible approach. It's the realistic approach. It's the approach that maximizes the resource that we have here to produce power for Saskatchewan public as we get to uranium. And remember, that is the objective. That is the bridge to get to uranium, using Saskatchewan uranium to produce nuclear power here in this province for our industry and citizens. That's where we're going to get to.
10: Saskatchewan's Minister of Crown Investments Corporation, Jeremy Harrison, here on 980 CJME and 650 CKOM.
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13: 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And Warman has been ranked number one against all other Canadian cities in safety. 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One of Canada's top 20 most livable cities. 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
10: Okay, we talked about, the notion of hantavirus has been in the news a lot lately since there has been this outbreak on this cruise ship. So we've seen this cruise ship had to anchor off the west coast of Africa. They had to basically try and isolate it from the rest of the world. Three people died. A number of people have been sick. And many people now that have disembarked from the ship are being forced to isolate, in some cases up to 42 days. So what this has done is it has caused different levels of anxiety amongst people who don't want to go back to what happened in the early, 2020, 2021 with the COVID pandemic. Now, experts are not pointing at this, that it's going to be anything like that. But I just think, given the fact that we came through this, a lot of people are anxious and asking questions. So here to hopefully quell the fear a little bit is Dr. Joseph Blondeau, who we welcome back to the show, Saskatoon clinical microbiologist, head of clinical microbiology at Royal University Hospital and the University of Saskatchewan. Dr. Blondeau, thanks for being here.
24: Oh, it's my pleasure. Good morning, Evan.
10: Should people be concerned?
24: I don't think so. I think what we're looking at here was a really unfortunate situation where a couple of individuals happened to, go to an endemic area where the vector or the rodent which carries this particular virus is known to exist. Don't know what the nature of their exposure was that would have exposed them to the virus, but it looks like the Dutch couple in particular may have been exposed prior to getting on the ship and then sort of brought this virus onto the ship when they boarded and then departed for the excursion that they were on. This virus is a little bit different than other hantaviruses that are found around the world because this is the only hantavirus, at least that I'm aware of, that has been associated with human-to-human transmission. The hantavirus that we have here in Canada is not. And there are 38 different strains of hantavirus around the world, and this one here is the only one that's associated with human-to-human transmission. And even that association is under circumstances of a very, very close contact. And that close contact would be, sort of anything to do with sharing of a bed or intimate contact or very close contact when you're caring for a patient that may have this virus. But in terms of this virus becoming, something analogous to what we saw with COVID, that's not going to happen.
10: So can we go back to just this basic understanding of where hantavirus comes from, where it originates, and how we are, most at risk of being infected?
24: Yeah, so hantavirus is a virus which is commonly found in rodents. And, in this province, in Saskatchewan, we see it in deer mice and rice rats and white-footed mice, cotton rats, etc. The virus is shed from these rodents in urine, in feces, and it's also in their saliva. And so how humans get exposed is that if you actually come in contact with the rodent or the rodent's droppings, when you're cleaning, say, a shed or a barn or whatever, if you start sweeping this stuff up, then the virus can become aerosolized. You inhale it, And then you can become infected. And the difficulty with sometimes tracing these cases is that the incubation period can be quite long. Some of the literature says 1 to 6 weeks, some says 1 to 8 weeks, which is why some of the people coming off this ship are going to be quarantined for extended periods of time, just because it can have a prolonged incubation time.
10: Is there a correlation, Dr. Blondeau, between the severity, and by severity I mean the lethality of a virus, and the ease in which it can be transmitted? Because this one, our understanding is that it's not good. If you get this strain of hantavirus, it's actually, it's quite dangerous to you, could be life-threatening. Does that, though, kind of counterbalance with how easily it's transmitted?
24: No, it does not. Unfortunately, you know, humans are accidental hosts for this virus, simply because this is not a virus that we would normally carry nor share between humans. So, as I said, we become infected when we come into contact with its source, and that's from rodents. I think that the uniqueness of this virus is that in patients that do become infected, it does have a high mortality rate. The mortality rate can be as high as 50%. Some literature says 38 to 40%. It probably has to do more with the fact that when this virus starts causing infection in the body, it gives you some early symptoms that you can confuse with some other type of infection. So you could get things like fatigue and fever and muscle aches, et cetera. And then you may have this progressive period where you start to see more severe symptoms, including, you know, severe respiratory distress, shortness of breath, and even leading to shock. That in and by itself does not correlate with the ease with which this virus may be transmitted from one person to another. That's something entirely different. And we think back to the days of COVID, and if we think of viruses like measles and mumps, etc., we know that these viruses are very, very easily transmitted by aerosolization. That means once we get infected with them, our respiratory secretions contain this virus for a period of time. We liberate that into the air. Anybody that happens to be standing close to us, we can potentially expose. The same is not necessarily true for the hantavirus strains in general, which is why you need very, very close and sustained contact, particularly with this Andy strain, in order for you to acquire the virus from somebody else. So it's a very, very rare event. So no, the severity of the disease and the ease of transmission are not related.
10: Dr. Joseph Blondeau is my guest. He is the head of clinical microbiology at Royal University Hospital. I have a text actually on the line as you and I are chatting. A fella saying he was ripping apart an old shed on the weekend, found a nest. It looked like an old nest that belonged to some mice. His dog was in there chewing it apart. Should he be concerned that his dog had this contact? Is there, what does that look like for pets, and is that a threat to humans?
24: I don't know. I actually, because I'm not a veterinarian, I don't know what the risks are for companion animals like dogs and cats. I'd have to go and look that up. So I don't know. Probably have to get that information somewhere else. Certainly he himself, if he was ripping apart this old shed, and if it was in a confined space, and a confined space where he was doing something that could potentially aerosolize a virus, then there's a potential risk. But then it assumes the fact that the virus was actually present.
10: Right.
24: And we don't necessarily know that every time we see a mouse or mouse droppings, there's actually viable virus that's present. Right. And so there are a number of factors that would have to fall into play before a person actually gets infected with this virus. So we have to keep in mind, Evan, that this is a very rare infection indeed. I think last week when we had talked about it, I had said that, you know, there's only been, you know, 100 and some odd cases across the country over the last number of years. And the cases seem to be, you know, adjusted more to the west because we have the vector that's here. But when we look at the population sizes in Western Canada, and we look at the, you know, sort of the rodent population and our interactions or potential interactions, this is a very, very rare infection indeed.
10: Mm-hmm.
24: And it's not something I don't think that people need to be, you know, overly concerned about, and take those precautions that we've been talking about. You know, if you're going to be cleaning sheds and whatnot, if you think you see mouse droppings, you know, take a bleach solution, a 1 in 10 bleach solution, sort of spray the area, let it sit for 10 to 15 minutes before you try and clean it up, because the virus does have an envelope, and we know that detergents and bleaches degrade the envelope, and once that occurs, then the virus is no longer infectious. And don't be vacuuming if you've not sprayed down the area. And those are just common sense. Maybe wear a mask, wear some gloves, that sort of stuff. And all of those things will further reduce the likelihood of being exposed.
10: Dr. Joseph Blondeau with the University of Saskatchewan, also with the Royal University Hospital. He's a clinical microbiologist here. 650 CKOM, 980 CJME.
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4: It's 8:30. I'm Roman Hadar. Saskatchewan is slowly starting to warm up after a soggy start to the May long weekend. Environment Canada says the widespread rain that swept across the prairies has mostly cleared out, though a few isolated showers could still be lingering in the east. While it won't count in the standings, it'll be an important game for the Riders. Today is the first preseason game of 2026, with the Green and Whites in Calgary taking on the Stampeders. The cruise ship hit by a deadly hantavirus outbreak has docked in the Netherlands for disinfection. The ship was still carrying 25 crew members and 2 medical personnel when it docked, all of which will now have to enter an immediate quarantine. Some Saskatchewan daycare operators say the province's $10 a day childcare system is pushing centers towards financial collapse. A packed meeting in Rokenville Wednesday night heard concerns from childcare operators who say upcoming provincial funding changes could leave some centers with major deficits. Your Victoria Day long weekend weather in Regina and southern Saskatchewan today. Cloudy with a 60% chance of rain and a high of +5. Tonight, cloudy with a 30% chance of showers and a low of -2. In Saskatoon and central Saskatchewan today, mainly cloudy, clearing this afternoon and a high of 12. Tonight, partly cloudy with a 30% chance of showers and a low of +3. In Regina, light snow with a north wind at 13 and it's +1. In Saskatoon, mostly cloudy with a northwest wind at 11 and it's +3. It's 8:31. I'm Roman Hadar.
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10: Committee on National Security, Defense, and Veterans Affairs warns that Russia is actively targeting Canadians with false information, propaganda, even deepfakes designed to divide and weaken confidence in the democracy of our country. The report highlights how social media makes it easier than ever for this disinformation to spread and points out that young people in particular may be vulnerable to this. So again, we chatted with Dr. Brian McQuinn last week. Today, we bring on to the show someone who, before his current appointment on Senate, was and continues to be a leading psychiatrist and professor from Nova Scotia. He sits on the National Security, Defense, and Veteran Affairs Committee. And he is a senator for the Government of Canada, Senator Stan Kuchar, who joins us by phone. Senator, thanks for taking the call.
11: Well, thank you very much for inviting me, and thank you so much for taking on this very important topic.
10: So can you talk a little bit about your life's journey prior to the Senate appointment? Because that's why you've got such an interest in this topic.
11: Absolutely, for sure. But before I do that, can I give a big shout out to Togo, Saskatchewan?
10: Togo, Saskatchewan. Of course you can.
11: Yeah, well, shout out. Here you go, Togo. I went to Togo when I was 20 years old. Now that's 54 years ago this summer when I worked on a CN extra gang out of Lynn Lake, Manitoba, and my friend, good friend, Richard Maximus, his family had an acreage out there, and that's where I did my first grouse hunting, and I'll never forget Togo, Saskatchewan. So there you go.
10: Okay, you got. I don't know that Togo gets shout-outs every day, so they'll be happy to hear it. So thanks for that. Okay, let's talk a little bit about your journey, and especially how it relates to this topic we're talking about today.
11: Sure, absolutely. But before I start that, I just want to frame this so people understand, is that Canadians know that Canada is not at war with Russia. But Russia is at war with Canada, and it's something we call hybrid warfare, and I'm going to come back to that in a minute. But my first foray into this was in about 2014, when in my mental health literacy work, I started to notice a huge uptick in disinformation in the mental health sphere. And primarily, but not entirely, it was in the area of anti-vaccine rhetoric. That vaccines cause autism, which they clearly don't. And I noticed that more and more this scenario was being played out in Canada, both on the alt-left and alt-right, but getting more traction in sort of central ground. And I was wondering what the heck is going on, because I had never seen this before. So I started to do some deeper dives into this, and I noticed a whole bunch of Russian content here coming from Russia or being amplified. And I spoke with some friends and said, oh yeah, Russia's involved in this. And then I didn't really take it up again until I got into the Senate and was in the Senate during COVID, and became very interested at that time in the huge spread of disinformation, health disinformation in general, which happened during COVID. And during that time was actually able to obtain funding and help set up an organization called Science Up First, which continues to be one of Canada's leading voices in dealing with health disinformation. So I came at this through the health disinformation side. And during COVID, I noticed that Russia's involvement in health disinformation was now really focusing in on a lot of using health disinformation to attack democratic institutions, and started to have discussions with various ministers about dealing with this as a threat to our democracy.
10: Mm-hmm.
11: And then the Russia's full-scale invasion happened, and that time was rife with Russian democracy. Ukraine has bioweapons. Ukrainians are neo-Nazis. Ukraine is actually provoking Russia to attack it. NATO has malicious designs on Russia, so Russia has to strike first, which really reinforced, and you could see this Russian wave of Russian disinformation coming across Canada. Following that, we noticed the emergence of soft propaganda, with films like Russians at War, depicting the members of the Russian army as poor, misunderstood miscreants who had the bad fortune of being in the army and everything was wonderful, without showing any of the atrocities that they were committing in Bucha, other places. And just to let your listeners know, I just came back from Ukraine and visited Bucha. And So I really started to try to engage both government and civil society, and both are important in trying to address Russian disinformation, because it is huge, huge, huge problem in Canada. It's frankly our second Gluzenko moment.
10: So can I just jump in, Senator yeah. Stan Kuchar is my guest. So what was the goal then in doing this report through your Senate committee? What were you trying to find out? What was the question you were asking?
11: Well, the question that we were asking was, what is the extent of Russian disinformation in the country, and what is Canada doing about it now, and what should Canada be doing now and in the future? So that's where we tried to go with this report, so that the recommendations from the report would give guidelines for the Canadian government and civil society about where we had to go.
10: Okay, so what did we find?
11: Well, a couple of things. One, we found, as your listeners may have heard from the last interview you did on this, is that Russian disinformation is huge and growing, and with AI and deep fakes coming now, is projected to be even more intense, that it is designed to find fractures and push open fractures in our society, that it is designed to have society from within attack the democratic institutions that govern us, and that its purpose is to weaken our democracy so that we don't become an effective opposition to Russian imperialism. That's basically what it's doing.
10: Do you subscribe to the theory that this is also a threat to national security?
11: Oh, very much so, because what better way to destroy national security then attack it from within, to get forces from within the country to say, no, we don't have to be secure in ourselves. We don't have to do the work we need to become a sovereign nation able to defend itself. We don't need to listen to the House of Commons. We don't need to listen to the Senate. We can attack the Supreme Court. So all those things that weaken our ability to conduct our affairs democratically.
10: Senator Stan Kuchar is my guest. So what are the solutions? I mean, you can look at it from holding the platforms accountable. You can look at it through government regulation. But I would suggest there's probably an education component to this as well.
11: You're very, very, very correct on that. We have to start with the education component. And we have to educate not only the general public, but we also have to educate parliamentarians and people in provincial governments, because Canada being a federation, these things are important across the whole spectrum of governance, municipal, provincial, and federal. So the first thing here is that Canadians need to know that this is happening and that it's pernicious and it is increasing in time. So that's number one. Number two is that education itself, as Finland has demonstrated, is essential in being able to understand and stop the flow of misinformation, disinformation, which occurs at 7 times greater speed than the flow of normal and solid information.
10: Senator Stan Kuchar, who is on the Canadian Senate, he's a leading psychiatrist, he's a professor from Nova Scotia, sits on the Senate Committee for National Security, Defense, and Veteran Affairs. So, you know, the notion of media literacy in schools is an interesting one. Should we be doing more of that teaching in our schools? Does that add to the critical thinking for our children? Does it help fight disinformation? Or is that a slippery slope? How do you see that? We'll take a break. We'll come back. Keep the conversation going here. 650 CKOM, 980 CJME.
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18: 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In a small bowl, combine rosemary, thyme, garlic, paprika, cayenne pepper, and butter. 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When ready to roast, remove from the fridge about 2 hours to allow the roast to come to room temperature. Next, get the smoker cranked up to 225 degrees. I like my prime rib medium, so I smoke it until it hits an internal temperature of 130, 135 degrees. I pull the prime rib off the heat at 5 to 7 degrees below the finished temperature. Wrap in foil, let it rest in the cooler for about 30 minutes. It'll continue to cook and rise up to that perfect medium finish. Serve alongside with garlic butter mushrooms and scalloped potatoes. Guess what? It's eating time. I'm Belton Johnson. Join me Friday morning, 11 a.m. with Evan Bray for more tips from the Saskatchewan Cattle Association.
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10: We're welcoming a former mayor from Moose Jaw, and it's got to do with this story to talk about the future of the snowbirds. I hate to think that the future of the snowbirds is up in the air, and it's caused and created a lot of concern since this story has gained some momentum last week. Questions are being raised about how much longer the team's aging Tudor jets can continue to fly safely, whether Ottawa is moving quickly enough on a replacement plan for that. And one of the people who has been very outspoken on this and an advocate for the snowbirds is Moose Jaw MP Fraser Tolmie, who joins me in studio. It's hard to not say mayor. Thanks for being here. How are you?
1: Yeah, I walk around the city of Moose Jaw still, and people still call me mayor. Well, so it's an easy habit.
10: Listen, full disclosure, when this story broke last week, I said on air, I can't picture you without you doing that spa commercial in the bathroom.
1: I do have one in Ottawa. Okay, just hanging in the bathroom.
10: That's there. Good. So MP, can you talk a bit about how this came to light for you and why you're so bulldogish on this topic?
1: Yeah, well, that's a great term, because that's kind of a nickname I've had, is bulldog. But this has been festering for a little bit, and, you know, to be quite honest with you, and I've had some concerns because the Liberal government has been dilly-dallying with the F-35 Joint Strike Fighter that we're supposed to be purchasing. And it's not the first time that they've messed around with contracts. The EH-101 helicopter, which they canceled, then they bought. And, they've canceled the F-35 10 years ago, and now they're buying it. Now they're dilly-dallying. And this is not the time to be playing with our military. And right now they're going around making announcements about absolutely everything and adding it to the defense budget, but not procuring the equipment that our military needs. And yes, our service personnel did receive a pay increase, and it's a well-deserved and overdue pay increase, and I don't begrudge them. But you know what? You need the equipment, and this is part of it. And the snowbirds are a vital recruiting tool for our military when we need to get people into the military.
10: So where did the report come from, or what was it that drew your attention to say, wait a minute, I don't like the way things are looking here?
1: Yeah. So, Moose Jaw is a very tight community. You know that. I mean, my next door neighbor is a snowbird pilot, former snowbird pilot. And, it comes up in conversation. Oh yeah. You know, like, they're canceling the snowbirds. They're canceling the snowbirds. Well, you know, I've been in contact with, air show organizers who have been, you know, straight out told that the snowbirds would not be flying in the 2027 season. Well, I brought that up in what you call an SO31, which is a minute long speech in the House. Mm-hmm. And I followed that up with a letter to the minister. Now, if the minister was straight up and saying, yeah, we're going to be flying the snowbirds, he would have responded right away. Mm-hmm. But I haven't received anything in 6 months. Now, Senator Batters also brought it up in the Senate a number of weeks ago, actually a few months ago, and no response. It was kind of laughed off. And we're getting to the point where the Snowbirds acceptance show was going to be last Friday, May 8th. And in fact, their friends and family show is May 15th. Well, you know what? You know, head them off at the pass is my motto. It's not really my motto, but it's just, you know, in my thought process. Yeah. And I'm like, well, what are you going to do? Are you just going to quietly do this and take away something that's an iconic symbol of Canada, mm-hmm. and not let the public know? Or are you going to come up with a plan? And that's what we need. We need a plan. That's how we need to operate our military. And we're losing our flexibility, not only in being able to deploy our military, but also in recruitment and how we procure and how we train. and we need to restore that. And so this is not just about the snowbirds.
10: Mm-hmm.
1: It's more than the snowbirds, and it's what the snowbirds represent, but it also represents to Canada.
10: We've got Conservative MP Fraser Tolmie, Conservative MP for Moose Jaw, in the studio. David McGuinty, in response to your comments last week, said this.
4: The snowbirds will continue air demonstrations with the Tudor fleet for as long as it is feasible and safe. We're beginning the process of examining potential aircraft options for the snowbirds mission once the CT-144 Tudor fleet reaches its end of life.
10: So we didn't get any firm commitments there, but he said the Tudors will continue as long as it's reasonable and safe, but they need to be replaced.
1: Oh, absolutely. And I'm not arguing that point, Evan. Let's be upfront and honest. We need to replace the Tudors, but they've had 10 years to come up with a plan.
10: Mm-hmm.
1: Okay. And here's part of the problems that they've created. We had Hawk jets, the 115s, we call them, the CT-115s.
4: 4-4, Tudor fleet reaches its end of life.
10: So we didn't get any firm commitments there, but he said the Tudors will continue as long as it's reasonable and safe, but they need to be replaced.
1: Oh, absolutely. And I'm not arguing that point, Evan. Let's be upfront and honest. We need to replace the Tudors, but they've had 10 years to come up with a plan.
10: Mm-hmm.
1: Okay. And here's part of the problems that they've created. We had Hawk jets, the 115s, we call them, the CT-115s, which had 26.

0: There's two things about that. First of all, those jets should have stayed in our inventory mm-hmm. and should be training our fighter lead-in pilots. Those jets were actually cannibalized, and we've sent that training overseas. Why are we doing that when we're the British Commonwealth Air Training Program? You know, it's one of the, you know, the stakes that we put in the ground. Mm-hmm. Or they could have been used in the as a midterm and used by the Snowbirds for 10 years. That's good money that was thrown away by this Liberal government. Now they've gone and invested $30 million into upgrading these jets, which would last to 2030, maybe a little bit beyond if you kind of modify your show or your program. And they're going to throw that money away. And the jets, some of the jets are still being upgraded. So they didn't have a plan, and they're not following a plan.
1: So no, we know that the defense minister, David McGuinty, is actually coming to Moose Jaw on May 19th. Is he coming without a plan? Like, what are we going to hear announced that day?
0: Well, I don't think he was thinking about coming to Moose Jaw until after question period. I think this is all being thrown together, personally. Okay. I mean, this was not on their radar. He had no plans. You hear his answer is, you know, it's very, very, you know, broken. It's not clear messaging. And, you know, the pants are down around the ankle here.
1: You and I were chatting off air, and as you're talking, I'm thinking, man, this guy knows his planes. He knows his... It's actually what brought you to Moose Jaw was CFB Moose Jaw, right?
0: Yeah, absolutely. I mean, I've, as a small child, I loved planes. I grew up in the city of Hamilton. They had the Canadian Warplane Heritage, where they've restored the second only flying Lancaster. And every year I used to go to the air shows mm-hmm. and see the jets flying and, you know, Spitfires and Mustangs and whatever else from the World War II vintage and, you know, the F-18s, F-16s, whatever was there. But I always loved the Snowbirds. And so does everybody else.
1: Fraser told me the Moose Jaw MP and the main advocate fighting to make sure that those Snowbirds stay in the air. Okay, we'll take our break. Come back to wrap here on 980 CJME and 650 CKOM.
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0: Things are starting to warm up on the prairies. The countdown to the Riders' first preseason game of 2026. And the do's and don'ts if you plan to light some fireworks this weekend. In Regina, light snow and it's plus one. In Saskatoon, mostly cloudy and it's plus three. Things are slowly starting to warm up after a stretch of snow and rain. Environment Canada says most of that rain is now pushed out of the province, leaving behind mainly dry conditions across Saskatchewan. Meteorologist Dave Carlson says any leftover rain should be minimal.
1: Might be some lingering showers, but it'd be very, very light sprinkles, not much in the way of amounts to speak of.
0: He says temperatures should slowly start to climb back towards seasonal normals this week, with highs near 20 degrees by next weekend. That weather will make today's start to the preseason a little bit sweeter. The Rough Riders are in Calgary today to take on the Stampeders. The Green Zone Rider reporter Britton Gray has more.
2: It's a chance for players to prove they can perform outside of the practice field. The Riders will head to McMahon Stadium and meet the Stampeders, a chance to hit someone not in green and white. Head coach Corey Mace says the game is the separator for guys in battles.
3: We want guys to be dialing their jobs, no doubt, but don't be afraid of mistakes that you ain't even made yet, so go play ball.
2: A few positions of interest are at defensive end and in the wide receiver spots. In Regina, I'm Britton Gray.
0: The Congolese health minister has announced the opening of three treatment centers in eastern regions of the Congo amid a recent Ebola outbreak. The World Health Organization declared the outbreak a public health emergency of international concern yesterday. Over 300 suspected cases and 88 deaths have been reported. The Congo accounts for most cases, but two have been reported in Uganda. Health authorities are assessing the need for increased measures, but caution against overreactions. The Business Council of Canada gives good grades to the Liberals' housing efforts roughly a year after re-election, but the group says there's room for improvement. Business Council's Vice President of Policy, Mark DeZormo, says outside Ontario, Canadian provinces saw their fastest pass of housing starts ever in 2025. He chalks much of last year's success up to government tax and regulatory changes to lower the cost of building.
4: Big picture, there has been some success on that front in building new homes. Question is, can we sustain it over time? And, you know, is it enough?
0: A spokesperson for the housing minister says the Liberals are sticking to their election pledge to double home construction. The Michael Jackson biopic returned to the top of the box office this weekend. ABC's Mike Dubusky has the full rundown.
5: Michael took in an estimated $26 million at the domestic box office this weekend. That was enough to return it to the number one slot in its fourth weekend of release.
6: Look what TJ Maxx dragged in.
5: The DevOair's Product 2 dropped to second place after a week in the top spot. That earned $18 million this weekend.
7: I wish Nikki Freeman loved me more than anyone in the entire world.
5: And the horror film Obsession, about a wish that goes horribly awry, scared up a respectable $16 million in its debut weekend. Mike Dubusky, ABC News.
0: Fireworks can light up the sky in Saskatoon this Victoria Day, but only for a few hours. The Saskatoon Fire Department says low-hazard fireworks are allowed on private property between dusk and 11 tonight. That includes things like Roman candles, sparklers, and fountains. Fire crews are reminding people to read the instructions. Keep fireworks away from anything that can burn. Avoid lighting them in windy conditions and have water nearby. The latest local news is as close as your phone. Check out CKOM.com and CJME.com, Saskatchewan's homepages for news. It's 9:04. Sports from the Green Zone. The Montreal Canadiens are focused on winning their second Game 7 in the playoffs when they visit the Buffalo Sabres tonight. The Canadiens beat the Tampa Bay Lightning in Round 1 and are hoping they can do it again tonight against the Sabres. Tonight's winner advances to play the well-rested and unbeaten Carolina Hurricanes. The Toronto Blue Jays, who have won two in a row, open a four-game road series tonight against the New York Yankees, who have dropped two straight. The 21 and 25 Jays will send left-hander Patrick Corbin to the mound, while the 28 and 19 Yankees will counter with lefty Ryan Weathers. It's 9:05. Your Victoria Day long weekend weather in Regina and southern Saskatchewan today. Cloudy with a 60% chance of rain and a high of plus 5. Tonight cloudy with a 30% chance of showers and a low of minus 2. Tomorrow mainly sunny and a high of 13. In Saskatoon and central Saskatchewan today, mainly cloudy, clearing this afternoon and a high of 12. Tonight partly cloudy with a 30% chance of showers and a low of plus 3. Tomorrow partly cloudy and a high of 17. Across Saskatchewan today in the Battlefords, 3, Prince Albert 3, Swift Current 0, Weyburn 1, Estevan 2, Yorkton 0, and in Moose Jaw 1. In Regina, light snow with a north wind at 18 and it's plus 1. In Saskatoon, mostly cloudy with a northwest wind at 11 and it's plus 3. It's 9:06. I'm Roman Hadar.
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10: Well, we've talked about this a lot over the last few months, this talk of Alberta independence, which I would suggest has moved from talk to action because, of course, the group looking to provide independence for Alberta, looking to separate from Canada, submitted over 300,000 signatures to elections officials in Edmonton. So there's some process now to verify the signatures. But this movement is really about self-determination, about provincial autonomy, about giving Albertans the opportunity to decide their own future. It can be a very divisive discussion, depending on which side you fall on and who you're talking to. Well, today, I'm happy to say we've connected with the CEO of the Alberta Prosperity Project. Mitch Sylvester is joining us to talk about the fact that after a long career in business, raising his family in Bonneville, Alberta, he has a vision of where the next steps would lead the province of Alberta. Mitch Sylvester joining us by phone. Mitch, thanks so much for taking our call.
11: Well, thanks for inviting me. I'm kind of excited to talk to you.
10: It's good to have you here. So you're a business. You've been a businessman your whole life, correct?
11: I'm still in business. I started a sporting goods business as a 21-year-old fresh out of university, and we're still running it. It's a family business, and you know what? It's still doing very well.
10: So talk about what got you not only interested in, but interested to the point of leading this Alberta independence movement.
11: It was COVID. They shut my business down, and Canadian Tire and Walmart were opened 20 minutes down the road. And I looked at that. I said, holy, this is not fair. Coming from a guy that didn't know left from right, never been in politics before, never had any idea about what was going on. And then to quote my new friend, Mr. Plamondon from Quebec, once you see the corruption, you can't unsee it. And now I'm very, very, very clear on the fact that we live in a very, very corrupt society, and that we the only path for salvation for Alberta is to get away from those people.
10: Mitch Sylvester is our guest, leader of the Alberta Independence Movement. We've seen the notion of Western separation has been a topic of discussion for decades. How is this different, do you think, Mitch?
11: Well, I think the notion of Western separation was basically based on economics. And that was held true back then, and it still holds true. Like, Alberta sends $47 billion net annually to Ottawa, of which we get none of that back. So we actually send $70 billion, but they give us $23 billion back. So they get to keep $47 billion of what we send to them every year, yet we're running deficit budgets here in Alberta. But the other part of it that's very, very, very much the difference right now is the social part of it. The social part of it is, for example, what happened during COVID and all the nonsense that the Liberal governments keep throwing on Alberta. They're crippling our industry, and they're doing it on purpose, and we totally understand that. But that's costing all Canadians money and jobs. And the other thing is that right now we're dealing with a crisis, as far as I'm personally concerned. Nobody seems to want to define what Mr. Carney's calling the New World Order. Mm-hmm. And I've called on our premier to define the New World Order. For me, it's flat-out communism. So Mr. Carney's pushing what I consider to be communism onto the people of Canada. And I don't think it's ever worked anywhere, and I'm absolutely positive I don't want anything to do with it. And I'm for sure don't want anything to do with it if they're not going to tell us what it is. Now, yesterday, Mr. Carney was on the news and saying that we're going to line up with Europe, which I found is extremely interesting. And what I want to know is, are we going to accumulate their, are we going to take their debt as well? Because they have this massive debt that they can't deal with. And what happens, like, Europe is at war. And there's been, you know, people talking, you know, about this. If we join with Europe, then it would be possible that they could conscript our kids and send them to war in Europe. And I don't want any of that to happen to us. So I absolutely want to know what they're talking about. And they're not talking about it. They're just saying, hey, you know, I'm in China. I'm talking to the leader of the Communist Chinese Party, Xi Jinping. And we're going to announce a new world order, a system that lines up with Communist China. So I just, how am I not going to make that connection when it's actually doing it right there with him? That's where my problem is.
10: Yeah.
11: That's the new part of it.
10: Of course. How is your relationship with Danielle Smith and the government of Alberta, the Alberta independence movement and the government? What does that look like?
11: Okay, well, that's kind of two different things there. So I'm a UCP. I'm a United Conservative Party member. I run a constituency association here. I was the constituency association chair of the year for the whole party two or three AGMs ago, and I was the top fundraiser. I won an award for the top fundraiser for the UCP at last year's AGM. So I'm interested. I've hosted four premier's dinners here for the premier, and you know what? I have a good relationship with the premier. We do talk, but you know, she's not on my page all the time, of course. And she's the boss. She's the premier. She's been elected. So, yeah, that's her job.
10: Right. Let's talk about what next steps are. So you've accumulated well above the threshold you had to meet. You're up, I think, 302,000. And my understanding is you could have kept going, but you had to meet the deadline. So that was the number submitted. What are the next steps now?
11: Okay. So let's just go back to the number for a bit. Here's a symptom of what's going on in Canada. More people were afraid to sign this based on they didn't want to be a list, and they didn't want their on a list, and they didn't want their bank accounts frozen. Basically, I believe than actually signed. So people are scared of their government, and that should tell you something. I think that's critical to what we're talking about, the social part of this. They terrified our people during COVID, and actual fact that still continues on and gives people pause to actually come out in public to say how they feel about this. So that the first part of that. And so what's the next step for us? Well, next step for us is to win the referendum vote.
10: But what has to happen, Mitch? What has to happen? So between now and then, the signatures that you have, if every one of those people voted in favor, it still wouldn't be enough to win the vote. So can you talk about what your plans are going forward between now and that potential vote?
11: Well, I kind of alluded to the fact of what I think is happening as far as the polling numbers are concerned. As far as the rest of the vote is, well, we've got 5 months to tell people what we know is actually happening. We've asked many, many people, hundreds and thousands of people, including leaders in government, to give us one good reason why Alberta should stay in Confederation. And there is no answer. So it's our job to absolutely educate the people as to what's really going on. Short of elbows up, there's no reason for us to stay in Canada. They basically abuse Alberta regularly, continue to do so. We're the only province that hasn't got, I believe, from what I could see, didn't get a major special project from the Carney government. I alluded to the fact that I had the premier at a premier's dinner. We get to do a hot stove, and I get to ask her questions. And I said to her, how long, are we going to give Mr. Carney? Because after 10 years of Mr. Trudeau, I'm not very optimistic that Alberta's going to end up with anything. Well, she said 6 months, and that was like 4 months ago, 5 months ago, and she still hasn't gotten anything. She signed this memorandum of understanding with them, which is a horrible deal for Alberta. It's going to increase the cost of producing a barrel of oil from $6 to $10 to $15 per barrel. And I don't see how that could be good for our economy. So next steps for us are simple. We'll get the information out there. The premier, you know, is waiting for the results of the court case. That's another thing. We've been in court nonstop from Elections Alberta from the beginning. Our second major court case, never mind all of the small things that we had to attend to prove that we were not doing anything wrong or crooked. But the thing is that the premier's got a mandate from actually 700,000 Albertans in the last year that want to vote on Alberta independence, because Mr. Lukasik's petition also garnered somewhere in the neighborhood of 300,000 to 400,000 signatures. Mm-hmm. So there's 700,000 Albertans that want to vote, and the premier's big on, you know, let's have a conversation and let's have a vote on it. Direct democracy is something that she champions. So, I mean, she's got a very clear mandate here to have a vote.
10: Good stuff. Appreciate having you on the show. The CEO of the Alberta Independence Movement, Mitch Sylvester, here, 650 CKOM, 980 CJME.
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10: Well, I'm flipping through some articles the other day in a couple of different publications, including the Financial Post, and I came across an article written. The title of this is, "We Spend Billions to Recruit Tradespeople, Then Abandon Them at the Finish Line." It was written by a fellow by the name of Will Summer. And basically what he talks about in this article is, off the start, he says, there's no shortage of politicians willing to stand in front of a camera and declare that Canada needs more skilled tradespeople. We face a shortfall of more than 100,000 certified journey persons over the next decade. And he talks about the recruitment campaigns that are underway and initiatives that are, you know, putting out some apprenticeship grants and those types of things. The problem is, that he lays out further on into the article, that fewer than one in five apprentices who have signed on in 2019 have been certified within their program's expected duration. 30.9% had discontinued altogether. So getting bums in seats to get the trades training is one thing, but getting them through the certification process is another. This is a conversation that, knowing the amount of growth that is happening in our province and throughout Canada, tradespeople will be a hot commodity for some time to come. This is something we need to get right. And this is where my next guest comes at this topic. Will Summer is a Red Seal construction electrician. He's also the founder of Red Seal Rescue, working to help people that are struggling with the Red Seal process, which we'll talk about in just a second, and what changes could help keep these skilled tradespeople in the industry. Will Summer joining us by phone. Will, thanks for taking the call today.
6: Not a problem, Evan.
10: Good to have. So let's start with Red Seal exam. Like, what is, give us the understanding of what it means to be a Red Seal.
6: The highest level of qualification for trades in Canada, and it's recognized actually throughout the world.
10: And it's a recognition that applies across all trades?
6: There are 54 Red Seal trades as of this this recording, and some are mandatory, some are not. It depends on the province that you live. And once you have that ticket, you have the ability to move between jurisdictions throughout Canada, with the exception of Quebec. They have a French literacy test there.
10: So I mentioned you are a Red Seal construction electrician. How long have you been in the biz?
6: I have been in this industry since 2008. So 15 years basically now, and a little longer actually. And then in the last 5 years, I've been teaching and coaching people, through the rescue.
10: I was going to say, so you started this company called Red Seal Rescue. How did that come about? Was it just that you were seeing, even with your coworkers, the challenges they were facing at getting that certification?
6: I saw it myself coming through the trades first. I saw that there wasn't a whole lot of supports for tradespeople. And this is basically the the coaching or the program that I wish I had over 10 years ago when I was coming up myself in through the apprenticeship program. Because what I try to do and what I feel training institutions are struggling with is what I call the last mile program, is we get people really close to the line, but when they go to sit the exam, because nobody knows what are on the exams, we know the general layout of the exam, we have the general weighting of the questions, but nobody knows specifically what the questions are going to be, right? Because each provincial authority decides each year what those questions are. What I do is I bridge the gap, and I do a diagnostic approach, and I start with the weak areas that you are having troubles in, and we build a 30 to 90 day pass plan to help you get across and pass that exam.
10: What are the consequences, Will, of, like, before you had set up Red Seal Rescue and you were just recognizing there were a lot of people that were not able to achieve that level of certification, what were the consequences for them individually and for employment?
6: Individually, it's a $30,000 to $60,000 a year pay cut on your checks, on your bottom line. Like you could be earning upwards of $60 an hour with your Red Seal versus being stuck at 35 as an apprentice. And that's like over $1.5 million over your entire career. So the bottom line, and then of course, you know, if you have family and you have bills, you have mortgages to pay, there's that. And then the employers themselves are looking for completed Red Seals for these projects. I know you have a lot of potash mines going ahead in Saskatchewan. You guys are just building a new center, BHP Humboldt, in the next couple of years. That's coming online. So you guys are looking ahead to the future, which is really important. And nationally, we are going to be, by the 2030s, not just 100,000 Red Seals needed, closer to 250 Red Seals will be needed by that point.
10: There must be a productivity problem that comes with this for employers, for companies that are bidding on these projects, if this void exists, and the numbers are quite serious, as you pointed out, there must be some productivity that lags as a result.
6: Well, let's say we're building I'm just going to use an example. We're building AI data centers right now, or at least a lot of places in North America are, and they're converting Bitcoin mines into data centers. So we need red-skilled ticketed electricians that are trained on network and fiber optics and very specialized equipment. And when employers in BC or Alberta or Saskatchewan or Manitoba or anywhere in Canada, but in the Western provinces specifically, go to look for these trades, we're finding is that we're not finding the specialized or ticketed people to do some of the more specialized jobs. So it creates a bottleneck in the system. So you bid these projects that go ahead, like LNG or Site C Dam or any of these other mining projects that are going on, and there's just not enough skilled and knowledgeable people in the trades. And it's been an ongoing problem, not a problem, but it's been an ongoing challenge. And it's a cyclical challenge of every 5 to 10 years. And the last time they made a major investment, at least in British Columbia, was 10, 15 years ago. And then this recent announcement 2 weeks ago, $6 billion, and then $3.5 billion for infrastructure, and then a $331 million investment for upgrading the Red Seal credentialing system and digitizing the system and making it more efficient. But there is no way to plug the holes in the system if you don't know where people are specifically falling out.
10: Right, falling through the cracks. Will Summer is he's the owner, the founder of Red Seal Rescue. He himself is a Red Seal construction electrician. Here, 650 CKOM, 980 CJME.
0: 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Tune in 3, 4, 5 times a day. 650 CKOM. 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
5: It's 9:30. I'm Roman Hadar. Things are slowly starting to warm up after a stretch of snow and rain. Environment Canada says most of that rain is now pushed out of the province, leaving behind mainly dry conditions across Saskatchewan. Meteorologist Dave Carlson says temperatures should slowly start to climb back towards seasonal normals this week. The Saskatchewan Roughriders will look to come out swinging in their first preseason game of the new year. They're in Calgary today, taking on the Stampeders. Kickoff for that game is this afternoon at 1. The Congolese health minister has announced the opening of 3 treatment centers in eastern regions of the Congo amid a recent Ebola outbreak. The World Health Organization declared the outbreak a public health emergency of international concern yesterday. And fireworks can light up the sky in Saskatoon this Victoria Day, but only for a few hours. The Saskatoon Fire Department says low-hazard fireworks are allowed on private property tonight between dusk and 11. Your Victoria Day long weekend weather in Regina and southern Saskatchewan today. Cloudy with a 60% chance of rain and a high of plus 5. Tonight cloudy with a 30% chance of showers and a low of minus 2. In Saskatoon and central Saskatchewan today, mainly cloudy, clearing this afternoon and a high of 12. Tonight partly cloudy with a 30% chance of showers and a low of plus 3. In Regina, light snow with a north wind at 13 and it's plus 1. In Saskatoon, mostly cloudy with a northwest wind at 11 and it's plus 3. It's 9:31. I'm Roman Hadar.
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10: We don't talk about addictions when it comes to gambling nearly as often, although I did see recently an article that quoted the Canadian Center for Substance Use and Addiction stating that one in four young people who gamble online report high levels of gambling-related harm. And the number of young people who gamble online is a big number. There are lots. I mean, it is extremely accessible in our country. And as many will tell you, it is highly addictive. In fact, Ontario lawmakers are voting this week on a bill in their province, Bill 107, that if passed, would restrict advertising for online gambling sites in Ontario, including bans on operators promoting their platforms. So this whole move comes amid a growing concern from doctors and advocates that widespread gambling ads are normalizing betting and contributing to rising addiction, especially among young people. This is where my next guest will be able to fill in the blanks for us on the addictive behavior that comes with online gambling. We have had Dr. Steve Jordans on the program before. He's a professor of psychology at the University of Toronto Scarborough, and I welcome Professor Jordans back to the show. Thanks so much for taking our call.
12: Thank you for inviting me on the show, Evan. I appreciate it.
10: So this whole notion of online gambling, I'm reading this report from the Canadian Center on Substance Use and Addiction, and I didn't realize how many young people are engaged in online gambling, but it's a big number.
12: It's a big number, and that report really focuses on the 18 to 29-year-old, where it says, for example, that 32% of them are gambling online. But we also know in the less than 18, where it shouldn't even be legal, numbers, you know, sort of global numbers, suggest about 20% of students already by then are engaging in gambling behavior.
10: So this law that I mentioned that is being discussed and voted on this week in Ontario is about advertising. What is it about gambling ads that lead to this problem?
12: Yeah, so sort of two sides to that, to the answer to that. One is that the creators of the advertisements, I mean, they know psychology well. It's a little embarrassing to me to know how psychology is being weaponized in some of these cases by psychologists, but those ads are created. You use the word normalize. That's absolutely true. Glorify as well. They suggest low risk, high probability of winning. They suggest all this fun and entertainment and excitement. And all of those things are especially to any of us that can lure us in, but especially to younger brains, because the part of our brain that kind of says, hey, wait a minute, is this too good to be true? That's our frontal lobes, and they kind of control us from doing these risky behaviors. They don't fully develop until we're 25. So that's why young people are more likely to engage in risky behaviors in general, but they're also more susceptible to these ads that push them into this gambling behavior, and then more susceptible to addiction once they're there.
10: The number I saw is 61% of Canadian youth 15 to 24 reported gambling in the past year. That's a big number.
12: Yeah, and the really scary one from that other study you mentioned is among young adults who gambled online, they said 69% met the criteria for problem gambling. So, you know, we can say, oh, well, gambling is you know, something you can do and lose so much money. If you're a really controlled gambler and you can do it for entertainment, that's fine. But when these young people start gambling, it doesn't look like they have a whole lot of control, and they very quickly find themselves in a very dark place.
10: Can you talk a bit, Professor Jordan, about how that repeated exposure, so I'm back to the advertising piece of this, how does that repeated exposure actually change behavior over time?
12: Well, I mean, part of the trick, of course, is, you know, it used to be that you had to go to some shady, you know, racetrack bar or whatever to place a bet and hang around a bunch of shady people. Now you just got to reach into your phone, like reach to your pocket and grab your phone. So it's very easy, and all the ads have to do is to tempt somebody to do that. And they just want you to experience winning. This is the psychological aspect of this is you'll see that often they'll say, hey, if you sign up on our app, you put in $5 and we'll give you like $50 or something like that to play with. And the reason they do that is they know you're going to lose it all, first of all. But on the path to losing it all, you're going to win a couple times. And those random wins are what really kind of grabs the brain, because it starts to enjoy. We all enjoy chasing these random rewards. And when we don't get them, the longer we don't get them, the more convinced we become that they're just around the corner. And so that sort of pushes somebody to keep chasing those rewards, and often they'll keep chasing it until they're in the hole big time, and then the only way they know to make money at that point is to continue gambling. And so the financial part of it really drives this sort of spiral downwards, you know, until that person is in such a bad place that they admit to their family or whoever. And we know, by the way, that 5 to 8 other individuals who are not gambling are negatively impacted by every problem gambler. So it doesn't end at just the gambler.
10: Steve Jordans is my guest, professor of psychology, University of Toronto, Scarborough. Does it affect boys more than girls? If we're looking at just that youth demographic, does it disproportionately affect one side?
12: It does. It does, absolutely. And you know, part of the reason for that is boys are just generally more plugged in. They're watching more sports, and therefore they are exposed to more of the advertisement being pushed that way. But there's also other factors, like, you know, a lot of boys who watch a lot of sports think they have this illusion of expertise, and they have the sense that, okay, I watch a lot. I know what's going to happen. I can make intelligent bets. Now, of course, the bookies on the other side of things, you know, have way more data and expertise than any individual bettor, and they're making sure the house always wins. But a lot of times these boys think they can kind of game the system and do okay. And of course, they like to brag about victories. And so they're often exposed to a peer group that when somebody does win, they talk about it. And you see ads like that now where people are bragging about how they had this amazing win. And when you're exposed to that amongst your peer group, that pushes you to do it too. And they don't talk about the losses. None of the peer groups talks about, you know, how their overall performance is really bad. It's just like golfing, right? You talk about that shot that you did well. It's kind of the same idea.
10: In some cases, we don't have many of those even to talk about, Steve, but that's a different topic. Can we talk about, is there a way to allow advertising for online gambling, but have it not target youth? Like, is that a possibility, or does it have to be an overall restriction on advertising?
12: I think there, for me, the question would be why. What's the end goal we're trying to reach? And for me, the logical position we should be going for is we already have, like, cigarettes, we have cannabis, you know, other examples where if some substance is dangerous, we don't prevent Canadians from accessing it. You can still access it, but by not marketing it, by restricting the extent to where we market it, we're sending this signal to society. It's not just to the youth. It's to society that says, you know, this is a potentially dangerous behavior that could get you in a lot of trouble. So you can do it. We're not going to stop you from doing it, but we're certainly not going to push you into doing it. And through this ban, we're also going to signal, you know, buyer beware. When you're not, when you're doing what we're doing now, when it's just being marketed like it's candy, you know, then all of those danger signals are not being transmitted to parents, to children, etc. So to me, the logical position is to ban, just like we would with cigarettes, just like we would with cannabis.
10: Steve Jordans is the professor of psychology at the University of Toronto Scarborough. We're talking about gambling, online gambling specifically, and the, well, lawmakers in Ontario voting this week whether or not to pass a restriction on advertising for online gambling sites, basically knowing that young people in particular are being affected in a negative way. One in four young people who gamble online report high levels of gambling-related harm. We know upwards of 68 to 70% of young people aged 15 to 24 have gambled online in the last year. These are big numbers. And so where is the responsibility there to try and limit the harm that that can create for young people in our country? It's a good conversation, an important one too, here 650 CKOM.
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10: The article was titled, Urgent Care Centers, a Brilliant Idea for the Public, a Devastating Idea for Healthcare Workers. So tell me, you obviously came up with that title for a reason. Why?
3: Well, it actually came from one of the union heads representing it. The nurses and all the other people in QP realize that this is a great idea in principle, Evan. And as you talked about, yes, the people who go there say the staff are wonderful, that they get treated quickly, especially if it's not really serious care. But there just aren't enough people to staff it. There aren't enough nurses, aren't enough physicians, aren't enough technical assistants, the continuum care people, licensed practical nurses. We're losing a lot of people out to out immigration in Saskatchewan. We're not being able to maintain a lot of the medical staff, and there just aren't enough people to staff it, even 16 hours a day. I know they initially wanted all these urgent care centers to be 24 hours a day, but they are trying to staff them for 16. I know they say they're open from 8 till 9:30, but the physicians will stay until midnight if somebody's inside the doors so that they make sure they get treatment. So it's a 16-hour-a-day shift, but 25 times, at least 25 times so far this year, the UCC in Regina has had to shut down early or not open for the regular hours because they're short staffed.
10: There was an interesting part of this that I honestly had not even turned my mind to, but if the day comes where they have to shut down one of these urgent care centers because of a staffing issue, it doesn't mean there's no staff there. There's just not enough to keep it open and keep it running. So what happens to the staff that do show up?
3: Well, they get told a couple days in advance, and that's one of the complaints from the union, is they only get told like a day or two in advance that the urgent care center won't be open all those times. And the staff basically has to take a day off or phone in, say that they're taking a sick day, or find someplace else to work. That's a real complaint. They want to be committed to the urgent care center. And if they can't go there, why should they have to go find another spot to work? They're ready to work, but the place won't be open because it's not fully staffed the way it should be. So That's a valid complaint in my books, I think, Evan.
10: Yeah.
3: Like find another spot for them or, you know, maybe open it short staff, but that's a tougher one because, you know, you're used to going there for certain types of care. And if it's not available, that's unfair to the public too, isn't it?
10: Daryl Davis is my guest. He's a writer of the article I just read in the Leader Post the other day talking about urgent care centers and a devastating idea for healthcare workers, a brilliant idea for the public is where this, the story takes us. Do healthcare workers feel, if they could be staffed properly, that these urgent care centers serve an important purpose?
3: Oh, yes. Saskatchewan Union of Nurses and QP both think it's a great idea. And of course it is. It takes a lot of the pressure off the emergency rooms of all the hospitals, obviously in Regina at the moment. And the Sask Health Authority has that number to show that more people are going to urgent care who should get urgent care, and more, and the people who really need the emergency room care are going there. So yes, both unions, I think it's a tremendous idea. So do people who have been there. That this is a wonderful thought. It can alleviate that pressure and get better treatment. You can get stitched up. You can get a cast. You can get all these things that you don't really need an emergency room for, but you need some medical assistance for. They think it's a terrific idea, but they want more nurses. Vice Boynton, the new president of Sun, said, we need hundreds more nurses in this province, especially if the province is going to open five more urgent care centers, which is what's on the agenda. That the next one's supposed to open in Saskatoon next year.
10: nurses, I mean, that's just part of the picture. We need more doctors and technicians and even security staff. But like you mentioned, there are more opening. In fact, there are set to open five more in the province. Is this a regional problem? Like, are we thinking this is a problem in Regina, but we likely wouldn't experience the same problem in another community?
3: No, it seems like it's going to be a problem everywhere, Evan. When you look at the provincial government is giving $50,000 incentives to technicians and nurses who will go to the smaller centers to work for 3 years. If you commit to Creighton, Saskatchewan for 3 years, you will eventually get $50,000. If you go to Ituna or Kindersley or some of the smaller centers. So it's everywhere in Saskatchewan. To Premier Moe's credit, though, he said the same thing that kind of is implied by all of this. It's not just a Saskatchewan problem. A shortage of medical personnel is basically a worldwide or at least a North American problem.
10: So I wonder, you know, I had Bryce Boynton on the show the other day. We talked about a number of things. Didn't get too deep into the urgent care center discussion, but is this a case? Clearly the province is trying to solve some of the backlogs by doing this and create, you know, a little bit of a stress relief, if you will, off of emergency wards. Should they not have built it and they will come without ensuring that they've got staffing? Is this something they should be pausing some of these other builds? What are you hearing from the healthcare professionals that you talk to?
3: Yeah, that's what Bryce Boynton said. He said it's great that the infrastructure is going up, but we just need the nurses in advance. If they had a plan this ahead of time, filled the roster of medical people and then built these structures, it would have been a great idea. And to the government's credit, it is trying. It's talked lately about expanding the number of graduates it's going to have at the University of Saskatchewan, physicians and nurses. So they're working on it, but it's going to take a long time to build up the personnel they need to keep five UCCs open across the province, plus all the hospitals, because they're expanding the number of hospital beds, too. It's just something you have to get people inspired. Bryce Boynton made a good point, though. He says we don't want to recruit as much as we want to retain. Especially the nurses. They're wearing out. They're overworked in their minds, right? That's not in their minds. Obviously, they're overworked, and they're leaving the profession. And he says that's the biggest loss, because then you have to train somebody else, and you've lost someone who can teach the incoming nurses. So time to build up the personnel they need to keep five UCCs open across the province, plus all the hospitals, because they're expanding the number of hospital beds, too. It's just something you have to get people inspired. Bryce Boynton made a good point, though. He says we don't want to recruit as much as we want to retain, especially the nurses. They're wearing out. They're overworked in their minds, right? That's not in their minds. Obviously, they're overworked, and they're leaving the profession. And he says that's the biggest loss, because then you have to train somebody else, and you've lost someone who can teach the incoming nurses. So make it

0: them employed and keep them as happy as you can. And that way you don't have to scramble to find people who might want to come to Saskatchewan. You already have people in Saskatchewan who want to do that job.
1: Last question on this topic anyway, Daryl, is what did you hear in terms of, is there ongoing dialogue? Is there an ask by the healthcare professionals to pause the new builds until we can get staffing to a certain level?
0: That may be going on at some level, Evan, but I haven't heard that. That didn't really come up because do they have that much power for it, right? They are creating jobs. Like, the government is creating jobs for people, but how do they do it? The government is trying to find. They're recruiting people. They're adding those spots for training and getting degrees for people. So I haven't heard that part. It's a good question, and I think maybe we may have to ask Health Minister Cockrell about that and some of the people from the unions just to double check and see how much power the healthcare workers have to get those demands met.
1: A lot of people weighing in on the text line, experiences that they've had going to the urgent care center. Many people talking about how helpful it was, but also people talking about getting turned away. They got there at 7:30 at night and got told they're not taking any more patients, so they had to go to the ER. This is the problem with kind of these randomly changing hours, Daryl, and the unpredictability of not knowing that when you get there, whether or not you will be seen as a patient.
0: You're right. And some of the people I spoke with, some of them got in right away. They triage. I mean, we all know what triage is, right? And they rank them. The people who are really important have to get in first. They send them where they need to. And if they have to send them to a hospital or to the emergency care, that's what they'll do. They're really good at their jobs. And every person I spoke with, which I'm sure you're getting on your text line, say the people who work there, and we hear that about the healthcare workers in Saskatchewan, they're wonderful. We just could use a few more of them.
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2: 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It's 10 o'clock. I'm Roman Hadar. Things start to warm up on the prairies after a gloomy start to the weekend. The Rough Riders shake off the rust ahead of their first game of the preseason, and how you can celebrate Victoria Day with a bang. In Regina, light rain and it's plus 2. In Saskatoon, mostly cloudy and it's plus 4. Saskatchewan is slowly starting to warm up after a soggy start to the May long weekend. Environment Canada says the widespread rain that swept across the prairies has mostly cleared out, though a few isolated showers could still be lingering in the east. Meteorologist Dave Carlson says the worst of the weather is already behind us.
9: It looks like most of the rain is going to be

0: going to have moved out of the province.
1: He says warmer and more seasonal temperatures are expected to return later this week. While it won't count in the standings, it'll be an important game for the Riders. Today is the first preseason game of 2026, with the Green and White in Calgary taking on the Stampeders. The Green Zone Rider reporter Britton Gray has more.
2: Britton Shager's looking to keep building on a good training camp. The 22-year-old quarterback is looking to prove he could have a future with the Riders. He was here for about a month last season, and he says that had a big impact for him.
3: I knew it was going to be a big deal for me to just, you know, come in, learn the playbook, you know, get some rhythm with the guys, and, you know, just get a real feel for Canadian football.
2: The hope is this preseason game will provide some clarity on a few battles brewing at Riders camp. In Regina, I'm Britton Gray.
1: Make sure to tune in to the Green Zone pregame show. That kicks off this morning at 11. The cruise ship, hit by a deadly hantavirus outbreak, is docked in the Netherlands for disinfection. The ship was still carrying 25 crew members and two medical personnel when it docked, all of which will now have to enter an immediate quarantine. The outbreak on the ship has reached at least 11 cases, 9 of which have been confirmed. Meanwhile, a rare variant of Ebola is causing concerns among health officials in Africa, saying Americans and other Western nations, including Canada, should pay attention. ABC's Chuck Severston has more.
4: More than 20 Ebola outbreaks in Congo and Uganda should interest Americans and others, says a top public health official.
5: Western countries, they don't understand that when Africa is affected, they are also at risk because people are fleeing every day. And it means building strong system, supporting Africa, investing in Africa.
4: Dr. Jean Kaseya, Director General of Africa's Centers for Disease Control.
5: We cannot afford to have this outbreak in many African countries.
4: He says investment should include making vaccines in Africa.
1: So far, there are over 300 suspected cases and 88 deaths. Some Saskatchewan daycare operators say the province's $10-a-day childcare system is pushing centers towards financial collapse. A packed meeting in Rokenville Wednesday night heard concerns from childcare operators who say upcoming provincial funding changes could leave some centers with major deficits or even force closures. Kara Werner with Dream Big Childcare says this is no longer an isolated issue.
6: We're not the only ones having this problem. We're not just the loud ones that the squeaky wheel anymore. This is a bigger issue, and we're talking over 4,000 people.
1: The province says it's trying to protect the more than 43,000 childcare spaces already created in Saskatchewan while working within limited federal funding. If you're in Saskatoon this weekend, you can celebrate Victoria Day with a bang, as long as you follow the rules. Low-hazard fireworks are permitted on private property from dusk until 11 tonight. The Saskatoon Fire Department says those are the smaller fireworks made for public use, not professional displays. People are being told to pick a safe open space, keep spectators back, stabilize fireworks before lighting them, and never hold a lit firework unless it's a sparkler. The latest local news is as close as your phone. Check out CKOM.com and CJME.com, Saskatchewan's homepages for news. It's 10:04. Sports from the Green Zone. The Montreal Canadiens are focused on winning their second Game 7 of the playoffs when they visit the Buffalo Sabres tonight. The Canadiens beat the Tampa Bay Lightning in Round 1 and are hoping they can do it again tonight against the Sabres. Tonight's winner advances to play the well-rested and unbeaten Carolina Hurricanes. The Saskatchewan Roughriders will look to come out swinging in their first preseason game of the new year. They're in Calgary today, taking on the Stampeders. Kickoff for that game is this afternoon at 1, with the Green Zone pregame show starting at 11. It's 10:05. Your Victoria Day long weekend weather in Regina and southern Saskatchewan today. Cloudy with a 60% chance of rain and a high of plus 5. Tonight cloudy with a 30% chance of showers and a low of minus 2. Tomorrow mainly sunny and a high of 13. In Saskatoon and central Saskatchewan today, mainly cloudy, clearing this afternoon and a high of 12. Tonight partly cloudy with a 30% chance of showers and a low of plus 3. Tomorrow partly cloudy and a high of 17. Across Saskatchewan today in the Battle Fords. 4, Prince Albert 6, Swift Current 1, Weyburn 2, Estevan 2, Yorkton 1, and in Moose Jaw 2. In Regina, light rain with a northeast wind at 16 and it's plus 2. In Saskatoon, mostly cloudy with a northeast wind at 7 and it's plus 4. It's 10:06. I'm Roman Hader.
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8: The federal government unveiled their latest vision for Canada's electricity future, which is something that we also wanted to be able to talk about. The plan is focused on dramatically expanding the national power grid, doubling it, in fact, is what they're wanting to do. Demand surges from population growth, electrification, and industry. So Prime Minister Mark Carney confirmed this morning it's reviewing and amending the clean electricity regulations. Of course, that's been controversial, certainly here in the prairies. I don't know if we know the full extent of the amendments yet, but there were a couple that were announced this morning. This announcement ultimately signals a clearer role for natural gas in providing power and stepping in during peak demand and emergency situations. You do wonder, though, what is it going to mean for Saskatchewan, knowing that we've refurbished the coal fleet here in the province because of, number one, it's a resource that we have readily available that we own as a province, all of those discussion points. So this is an interesting discussion. I want to bring on to the show Stephanie Taylor. Stephanie is the National Post political reporter who often is our conduit to what's going on in Ottawa, and Stephanie at the news conference this morning and joins us live now. Stephanie, thanks so much for taking the call. So for people just tuning in, can you just recap what the announcement was this morning?
9: Yeah, so I mean, you summarized what the Prime Minister certainly sees as a headline, which is his government's plan to double Canada's electricity generation by 2050. And he's talking about the need to do that, not just to power everyday, utilities that people rely for electricity. But this is a government that's talked a lot about building big projects. We think about things like AI data centers. You need a lot of electricity to power those. And so what he's announcing today's strategy, that the Prime Minister says it is going to be subject to about 4 months of consultations, working with provinces, industry, First Nations and other stakeholders to get their input on it before it is kind of finalized. Now, the Prime Minister is touting this plan as one of being around affordability by trying to bring down affordability costs in a big way for Canadians, and is talking about how, you know, doubling Canada's electricity capacity is going to require upwards of $1 trillion in investment. Some of that's going to be private, some of that's going to be public. The Prime Minister had talked about his government's plan to ease the regulatory process for big projects. We think about things like the Federal Major Projects Office. But I think for the prairies, one of the big shifts we are seeing, and you're right, Evan, we don't know all the details yet, but from what we saw under the former Prime Minister, Justin Trudeau, to what we see now, is there's more of a relaxing around the restrictions and the role that liquefied natural gas and gas can play in this. And this is something that I know this announcement just happened not too long ago. But even some stakeholders have said, you know, this is a good thing. They kind of see it as a bit more of a pragmatic reality in places like the prairies.
8: Mm-hmm. So the clean electricity regulations, Stephanie, have been a controversial piece of this electricity discussion from the start. We're looking now at this renewed national electricity strategy. Do you get the sense that there's a relaxing of it and potentially we could hear more?
9: I think so. I mean, again, the details are just starting to come down. I think a lot of companies and those in industry were waiting for this announcement from the Prime Minister. He has said for a number of weeks now that this strategy was coming. So at a time where there's a lot of companies hearing from the Prime Minister that this is a time to build, they were looking at what exactly does this mean for electrification? What does this mean for regulations? I know, again, specifically on the issue of AI data centers, if Canada wants to be attracting its provinces and jurisdictions as home for those, they, take a lot of electricity to power. And the Prime Minister, in his remarks today, kind of reiterated how his government sees this set of regulations where he's kind of talking about, you know, it's not so much about things like prohibitions, but more trying to send a message of pragmatism. And that's where I think you do see some relaxing or planned relaxing when it comes to the role that natural gas is going to be playing. Now, of course, there's going to be environmentalists and others who see this as a bit of a climb down. I noticed that former Environment Minister Catherine McKenna under Mr. Trudeau has already went online saying, listen, gas is not a form of clean electricity. But you kind of see the Prime Minister trying to, I think, find a bit of a balance, particularly to get provinces on side like Saskatchewan and others in the West that, as you said, had been raising concerns about kind of a net zero electricity grid is not going to be realistic in a province that gets as cold as it does out there.
8: So I was just trying to catch bits and pieces. It's tough when you're live on the air and there's a big announcement coming down. But I know the Prime Minister said that this isn't necessarily an easy task. In fact, I heard him refer to, if you get it wrong, Canadians pay more. If we're too timid, we have to rely on other countries for our energy. However, getting it right, could this mean a reduction in power bills for Canadians?
9: That is what the Prime Minister is touting. He's touting, like, power bills for Canadians could go down by somewhat of, I think the figure was around 70% by 2050. So there's some big promises in here, and he's really trying to lean in on the affordability piece. And he's also leaning in with this announcement on his plan to build. He's talking about, you know, his government's plan to expand some of the rules in place for kind of what projects qualify for tax credits to get more projects in the ground. Think around nuclear, which that applies in a big way to Saskatchewan, as well as hydro in provinces that have hydro, as well as renewables. And he's touting, you know, getting more, trying to, you know, build out Canada's electricity grid is going to create a lot of jobs in kind of the tens of thousands over kind of the next 25 or so years. And what was another kind of significant announcement that the Prime Minister made is that he wants to see kind of more transmission lines and sharing between provinces. Provinces like Ontario, for example, you know, sell electricity down to the states as well as other provinces. And so this is, I think, part of the Prime Minister's kind of goal and agenda of trying to kind of get more cooperation between provinces versus kind of exporting power south of the border.
8: Stephanie Taylor is our guest, National Post political reporter. Any sense of how the current energy industry will respond to this? Was there upfront consultation done, or is this announcement coming at a surprise to them?
9: I don't think it's coming at a surprise. It was something that they were waiting for. Again, this is an industry that is liking what they're hearing from the Prime Minister about. It's time to build. It's time to make Canada an energy superpower. But at the same time, they were wondering, okay, you know, the devil's in the details. Show me what the plan is. So I think in the next hour, we are going to be hearing some reaction from industry. And I think they will like the fact that there is going to be consultation. Now, will that level of consultation and the time it takes to implement these, will that create the certainty it needs, this sector needs to kind of move ahead with certain projects as they decide what exactly to advance? That remains to be seen.
8: You know, we watched, and I mean, this started right when I would even suggest the campaign was on for the last federal election, where you heard Prime Minister Carney talking about his vision of Canada becoming an energy superpower. And it was spoken about many times, including on our show, that it's almost impossible to be an energy superpower and have one of the world's most aggressive climate strategies at the same time. What sense are you getting, Stephanie, about where Ottawa is at on the environment, on the climate issue, and maybe where the Liberal government 5 years ago was with where the current government is now?
9: It's much different. I mean, critics will say what the Prime Minister is announcing is a lot of nice words, but until projects get built, you won't be able to notice the difference. But certainly this is a Prime Minister that is trying to sell Canadians on having what I think he would describe as a more pragmatic climate agenda, one that is more friendly to industry investment. And industry oftentimes says you can't ask us to build and expand and try out new technologies if regulations and rules you have in place are too stringent. So we are seeing a relaxing on that front. Now, certainly, I think it's also interesting that today's announcement, which is really the prime minister focusing on things like clean energy is coming a day before he is expected to be in Calgary tomorrow on Friday with Alberta Premier Daniel Smith when they announce their implementation agreement on the next stage of this kind of pipeline industrial carbon pricing pact. We've already seen some details leak out around kind of what we're expecting to see Alberta get in terms of the length of time to hike its industrial carbon price or industrial carbon tax to $130 per ton. We're looking at a 2040 deadline for that one. There's also some expectation that there's going to be some more timelines, and what the Prime Minister described today as work trying to advance that pipeline Alberta wants to build from its province to BC's west coast, because Alberta, of course, is working on a proposal that it's going to be submitting to the feds and looking for approval quicker rather than later. So I think kind of these two back-to-back announcements show kind of the line the Prime Minister is trying to walk with his climate agenda of saying this is a government that is still committed to climate change. They see it as necessary for the energy transition, but also trying to say we are friendly to industry and we do not want to kind of have the same fight that his predecessor did.
8: Stephanie Taylor with the National Post political reporter here, 650 CKOM, 980 CJME.
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1: Talking with a buddy the other day who said he's throwing, he told me about a month ago that he was putting his house up for sale. They're actually downsizing, so they're moving into a smaller condo, decided to sell their house. Kids are gone away from home. I hadn't seen him for the better part of a month. I said, hey, how did things go with the house? Sold within an hour of posting and sold well over the asking price. And he felt like they actually were asking on the high end of what that price range would be, ended up in a bidding war. I mean, that is the market right now. Saskatchewan's housing market continues to hit these new highs. We've seen back-to-back months with record price increases. And I think this raises concerns for many people about affordability, not just for new homeowners, but homeowners in general. Saskatchewan traditionally has been viewed as one of the more affordable places to buy a home in Canada, but low inventory and strong demand. You put those two things together, and it's increasing pressure for sure on buyers. I was noticing on the Saskatchewan Realtor Association latest Market Watch report that they put out regularly, the province is seeing affordability erode faster now than many expected. And this is why I wanted to have someone on to talk about this, and I'm happy to welcome Tyler Hootie to the show. He's the VP of Public Affairs and Communication for the Saskatchewan Realtors Association. Tyler, thanks so much for taking my call.
22: Oh, thank you so much for having me, Evan.
1: The story I just told about my friend who threw his house on the market and literally within hours there was a bidding war and it sold, that seems to be pretty standard these days in the province.
22: Yeah, it's a story that you put so eloquently, but it's a very actual reality for many. And in Saskatoon, you know, you look at Saskatoon in the last 2 months, you're looking at both those months of the listing price going for over 100% of asking. So those bidding wars are definitely happening in jurisdictions across the province.
1: Right. So let's talk about Saskatoon's market for a second. Well, I want to talk about the whole province, but I saw a comment, Saskatoon's market surpassing potentially Edmonton's in the next 3 years. We've already seen it pass Winnipeg's, I believe. What is this trend about?
22: Yeah, so, you know, I think there's a couple of things that are playing into this. And you said it in your preamble there that the affordability advantage that Saskatchewan has is something that, you know, people from across the country continue to recognize, and they're continuing to choose Saskatchewan because of that affordability advantage. But what we're seeing is, of course, the off spin of that with more people coming to Saskatchewan and choosing to call the province home. There's fewer inventory, and that is continuing to drive up the prices. And we're seeing that not just in our major centers, but we're seeing that in some of our smaller communities across the province.
1: Is it, Tyler, that the inventory is the problem, or are we seeing that many more people in the market to buy a home?
22: Yeah, I think it's a combination of both. So if you look at inventory, for example, for Saskatoon, inventory is down 50% from its 10-year average. If you look at that number from across the provincial standpoint, we're also at 50% below inventory. You know, there's a few things that go into play into that. As you know, the single detached home that most people are looking for continues to kind of rise in prices and pricing some people out of those homes. We're also missing the supply side of things in those more kind of affordable, quote unquote, units. So, you know, the duplexes, the row homes, there's not enough of those kind of missing middle homes in the market as well to kind of offset that.
8: Right. I think about the affordability issue, and as we continue to want to grow this province from an economic standpoint, and we usually will talk about, you know, attracting investment to the province, which we know leads to attracting jobs to the province, the housing market, you don't want that to be a stumbling block in all of this, but there is some fear that with these kind of continually escalating prices, it might be a hiccup. How do you see that?
22: Yeah, you said that perfectly. You know, the impact goes so much further beyond housing. As that housing supply is low, it impacts things like labor mobility and business attraction and really the economic growth of the province. Housing of itself is not just a housing market. It's one of those kind of core pillars of economic confidence. So we can't really continue to normalize the level of supply that we have because we risk not only eroding that affordability advantage, but you know, that economic stability of the province for people to come here to work, to raise a family, to buy a home. All those things are being impacted right here, right now.
8: Right. Tyler Hootie is our guest, the VP of Public Affairs and Communication for the Saskatchewan Realtors Association. I've always been of the understanding that many people wait until springtime to put their home on the market purposefully because the homes don't sell quite as well in the winter. I mean, these are all anecdotal things I've heard. So is it normal to see low inventory levels in the spring?
22: Yeah, so I think if we look at our winter, which thankfully there is no snow in the forecast anymore, but we've had a significantly longer winter than I think many people have expected, which has made people kind of sit on the sidelines a little bit longer than we were expected heading into the spring market. The good news with that is that, you know, new listings in some of the centers are up. So that means that those that have been sitting on the sidelines, kind of waiting for the warmer weather to turn, waiting for that spring market, we do see a little bit of a blip in new listings, a little bit of a blip in inventory. But at the end of the day, what we're looking at is the inventory level that is still significantly below the average over the last 10 years.
8: A lot of the government programs that we've heard, particularly coming out of the federal government, are aimed at trying to make it easier for first-time home buyers. What's the market like right now for first-time or new home buyers? And do you have a sense people are discouraged by what they're finding?
22: Yeah, I think first-time home buyers are probably the ones that hit at my heart, and I know a lot of our realtors' hearts the most over the last little bit here. And yes, there have been some programs like the GST exemption on new home construction, the provincial government's PST exemption on new home construction. All those things are definitely improving and helping improve that affordability conversation. But at the end of the day, if you were to look, and I always reference that, you know, a family who's looking to, or an individual who's looking to enter the housing market for the first time, and 2 years ago that they were looking to, you know, start saving, building that money so that they could put the down payment on the home. You know, if they are now ready today, not only is the price of that home anywhere between, you know, 5 to 10% more than when they started saving 2 years ago, but they're also in a place where there's 15, 20, you know, plus other people looking to purchase that same home. So I can imagine, and I know our members are hearing the frustrations of those challenges, and I really do feel for the first-time home buyers who are looking to enter the market.
8: Tyler Hootie is the VP of Public Affairs and Communications for the Saskatchewan Realtors Association. They produce that Market Watch document on a regular basis. You can see the latest numbers. Again, sra.ca is where you can go to find that report. You're listening to 650 CKOM and 980 CJME.
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2: It's 10:30. I'm Roman Hadar. Saskatchewan is slowly starting to warm up after a sunny start to the May-long weekend.
1: Environment Canada says the widespread rain that swept across the prairies is mostly cleared out, though a few isolated showers could still be lingering in the east. While it won't count in the standings, it'll be an important game for the Riders. Today is the first preseason game of 2026, with the Green and White in Calgary taking on the Stampeders. The cruise ship, hit by a deadly hantavirus outbreak, is docked in the Netherlands for disinfection. The ship was still carrying 25 crew members and two medical personnel when it docked, all of which will now have to enter an immediate quarantine. Some Saskatchewan daycare operators say the province's $10 a day child care system is pushing centers towards financial collapse. A packed meeting in Rokenville Wednesday night heard concerns from child care operators who say upcoming provincial funding changes could leave some centers with major deficits. Your Victoria Day long weekend weather in Regina and southern Saskatchewan today. Cloudy with a 60% chance of rain and a high of plus 5. Tonight cloudy with a 30% chance of showers and a low of minus 2. In Saskatoon and central Saskatchewan today, mainly cloudy, clearing this afternoon and a high of 12. Tonight partly cloudy with a 30% chance of showers and a low of plus 3. In Regina, light rain with a northeast wind at 16 and it's plus 2. In Saskatoon, mostly cloudy with a northeast wind at 7 and it's plus 4. It's 10:31. I'm Roman Hadar.
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23: Skookum Jim, what a great name. Skookum Jim was a member of the Tagish First Nation, and he actually discovered the gold that started the Klondike Gold Rush. But since he was a First Nations descent, the discovery and the claim was attributed to George Carmack. So, in honor of Skookum Jim, the Prospectors and Developers Association of Canada created the Skookum Jim Award. It recognizes Aboriginal achievement in Canada's mining industry. 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I'm Eric Anderson from CIMSA.
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8: Well, we've had a bit of a theme going this week talking about men's role in assault and violence against women. You remember we had Jackson Katz on the show this week, who is an educator and an author who focuses on what men can do to end violence against women. And that's important always. This month, May, is Sexual Violence Awareness Month. And this month is also when we see a Saskatchewan-wide campaign called Choose to See, taking aim at online trends that are having negative impacts. Now, I have to admit, as we were putting this segment together and I started hearing words like looks maxing and manosphere, I had to say, I don't even know what these are. I don't even know what this means. Which is why we bring in an expert to talk about this. The Choose to See campaign is an important one in the province, and I've got Morgan Price joining me today in studio, the Education and Outreach Coordinator with the Saskatoon Sexual Assault and Information Center. Welcome to the show, Morgan. Good to have you here.
27: Thanks for having me back.
8: So let's talk about the campaign, Choose to See. What is the essence of this campaign? What are you hoping to achieve?
27: The idea of this Choose to See campaign, we sort of have done a few years in a row, and this year we're expanding it to be a Choose to Unlearn theme, centering around the critical role of men and boys in preventing and ending gender-based violence, like how you were talking about. Mm-hmm. It directly engages men and boys, particularly those impacted by the pull of this online manosphere that you mentioned before. It sort of welcomes men into the prevention work rather than calling them out and pointing that finger.
8: Right. So, you know, when we talked about this earlier this week and we talked about the role that men can play to end violence against women, the text line was busy with a lot of people saying, I agree with this topic, but I'm not an abuser. Right. And so we got into this topic about how language matters and what you say and sometimes what you condone by not stepping up and saying that that's inappropriate. How does that morph into this kind of online discussion that you're talking about? And maybe we should start by what is manosphere? I don't even
27: what
8: understand
27: that. What is the
8: manosphere?
27: Yeah. So the manosphere is a collection of online communities, forums, chat groups that focus on men's issues and masculinity, which is not inherently a bad thing. Mm-hmm. So while some of those discussions start off as focusing around self-improvement or how to have healthy relationships, many of these spaces accidentally or intentionally start promoting hostility towards women, which turns into real violence against women.
8: Right. And I mean, the social media presence and implications on just life in general is something we talk about often on the show. Are we seeing certain demographics, certain groups targeted, or maybe targeted and or impacted by this social media?
27: Actually think your use of the word targeted was really great, because young men in particular, teenage boys and under 30-year-olds, are particularly targeted by manosphere content. They are groomed, in a sense, to think this content is not harmful, even when it is, or is serving them when it's actually harming them just as much as the violence against women can.
8: Right.
27: Women.
8: This term of looks maxing, again, I sometimes feel like an old guy when I hear these terms, because I've never heard of this before, but this is wild when you see some of the extent to which people are willing to go to. I mean, looks maxing, my understanding is it's about trying to improve your looks.
27: Yes, absolutely.
8: So what are some of the things, the trends that you see and hear online? And feel free to include some of the extremes.
27: So, I mean, looks maxing is an issue that has been impacted and targeted women for decades and decades, thinking of plastic surgery, the cosmetics industry, changing our hair, etc. And so now it's just transitioning into targeting men and masculinity primarily. Lots of messaging about body dysmorphia, so saying your body doesn't look good the way it does, or it's not manly enough. So men are going to extremes to get plastic surgery in their muscles, in their shoulders, in their sexual body parts to try and appear more, again, what they perceive as masculine, engaging in self-harm behaviors, which can then lead into lots of understandably rage and aggression coming out of that, and then violence toward vulnerable communities. But the root there, the looks maxing, is the message is you are not enough in the way that you look currently, and you need to fix that.
8: I've heard said before, and I believe I've heard you say, that sexual violence dies in the sunlight. Talk about that and why that's important in this campaign that we're talking about.
27: Sexual violence, and you said this when I first sat down, that it's such a stigmatized issue, and survivors themselves historically have not been allowed to speak about sexual violence and about the ways that they've been impacted. They've been primarily blamed and held responsible for the crime that's happened against them. And that silence and that silencing of survivors breeds more shame and therefore more sadness, self-harm, suicidality, etc. And so when we shine a light on issues like this, it allows survivors to say, you know what, I don't need to hold this shame. The shame actually belongs on the person who caused this harm on me, not on me for experiencing the violence.
8: The campaign is called Choose to See. I've got Morgan Price joining me, who is the Education and Outreach Coordinator with the Saskatoon Sexual Assault and Information Center. So you talk about how it does target certain people, and we know often that you can see kids' online feeds shift dramatically in a very short time. Can you talk about that and maybe the slippery slope that is and whether or not they started at point A, meaning to end at point B? It doesn't always work that way.
27: Right. When doing research for this campaign, we actually found some research out of Ireland that found that it takes 23 minutes of scrolling on either TikTok, YouTube, Instagram, until toxic or misogynistic content starts to appear in young men and boys' content, which is staggeringly fast to me. Accounts that started by just watching videos about sports, gaming, or fitness were still recommended misogynistic content within minutes. And algorithms are designed to keep people engaged, right. So controversial or more extreme content is often pushed because it gets more attention and interaction.
8: So when we're talking about education on this topic, and I've heard it, been referred to as counter education, or trying to almost to undo some of the things that are being learned or observed online. What does that look like? How do you go about targeting that?
27: Well, the first step is talking about what is the manosphere, what is this content doing. So thank you for highlighting it on your show. It's talking about it with the kids and the youth in your life, whether you're a parent, whether you're a teacher. It is not something that any youth that is engaging online is at risk of experiencing. So it just has to be constant conversations. And unfortunately, in education, by parents, by teachers, by the adults that might be happily oblivious to this issue, but unfortunately, their youth are directly impacted.
8: You know, when I had Jackson Katz on the show this week, after that, and again, we were talking about what men can do to end violence against women, and many people texting in, joining the conversation, saying, you know, I'm proud to say I'm not a person who does or ever has abused a woman.
27: Yep.
8: Love it. This isn't an anti-men campaign.
27: Of course not.
8: This is just about raising awareness about how everything from online content to conversations is important for us to be aware how that can sometimes normalize a behavior that can lead to that. May not be for you, but it could be for someone else. Is that a fair way to capture this?
27: Absolutely. And a big piece of the highlighting of the Manosphere campaign that we wanted to highlight is that this online culture hurts everyone, including men. It's telling men that they are not enough. It's telling men that they have to act in a certain way that shows how masculine and dominant they are, which is, of course, harmful to them. They have to fulfill this harmful stereotype that they might not feel is who they are at their core. So no, it's a calling in of all people, not an anti-men campaign in any way. And it's actually still a for survivors campaign at its core.
8: In many different conversations, there are certain people that are more vulnerable to not only be targeted, but to falling to the prey of these types of things online. Many times it's around isolation.
27: Yes.
8: We hear that with people many times. Can you talk about how that connection can be a slippery slope in this topic?
27: Yeah, many young men enter the manosphere or engage with manospheric type content looking for community. Loneliness, mental health struggles, social pressures can encourage young people to reach out for belonging online, and some manosphere communities offer that sense of connection at first, so it's understandable. But instead of encouraging healthy coping strategies or support systems, the content can often shift toward anger and resentment
6: within oneself.
8: Morgan Price with the Saskatoon Sexual Assault and Information Center. And again, you can go to their website or the organizations in Regina and North Battleford to learn more about the Choose to See campaign. 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
8: Dr. Douglas Clark is a professor at the University of Saskatchewan's School of Environment and Sustainability, and he specializes in human-bear conflict, and I'm happy to have Dr. Douglas Clark joining me today on the show. Thanks for joining the program.
31: Happy to do so, Evan.
8: So what conditions would you say are most often likely to increase the risk of a serious encounter with a bear?
31: Sure. So to be clear on the scene here, in Saskatchewan, we're basically talking about black bears. We do have one record of a polar bear up in the far northeast, and the last grizzly documented was 1960. So even though we don't have all the details, I would expect we're talking about a black bear here. And certainly those are the bears that, that people in Saskatchewan encounter. There, there are a few things that can increase the risk of an interaction between people and bears that, doesn't end with, with the bear going its way, people going theirs, and everyone just kind of, nodding and enjoying the moment. That does happen a lot, but the things that that elevate the risk are if a bear figures out that there's something that's potentially edible, and particularly if they get a food reward, and that leads to a behavior the wildlife managers call food conditioning, where a bear gets used to people providing a source of food. Now, that can be all kinds of things that we wouldn't normally think of necessarily as edible. A bear's got kind of wider tolerance than we do, but things like compost, garbage, of course, food stored outside, even bird seed, all of those can be attractants and can give food rewards to bears. Hunters and fishermen, they have extra risks. They've got to take care of animal entrails and the pieces that they're transporting and bringing home. Food conditioning in and of itself is a problem, but where it really starts to pick up risk is when that happens in conjunction with a bear simply getting used to people being around and starts to lose its generally natural wariness about being near people. And that, again, is something that managers call by the term habituation. So when you get food conditioning and habituation going on, that's when the risk starts to really go up. And these are the situations that people can usually do something about through prevention, through attractant control. So those are the most common sources of conflict between people and black bears, not just in Saskatchewan, but North America-wide, really.
8: Dr. Douglas Clark is our guest, University of Saskatchewan. Does the fact that this is springtime, bears emerged from their dens after hibernating, does that play into it at all?
31: You know, without knowing the details of the incident, I can't say for sure, but it certainly is on my mind. It's been a late spring. It's still a late spring in the northern part of the province. I looked at satellite images, weather cams at nearby airports. There's a lot of snow up there. So I am curious. When we eventually learn more, I'll be very curious about the condition of the bear. I would be very curious about, what alternatives did that bear have? When bears come out of hibernation in much of northern Canada, there still isn't a lot available to eat. There's overwintered berries, anything that might have died over the winter, but with the snowpack that we have, it's entirely possible that all those things would have been covered up in an area like that. So a bear this spring emerging from a den in northern Saskatchewan might have fewer options than usual, and that it could be a factor, but I simply don't know enough to be able to say, yeah, it is.
8: After this incident happened, we've heard that the bear was shot and killed on scene by a person who was present prior to conservation officers arriving. The body of the bear now taken to Western College of Veterinary Medicine here in Saskatoon. What will happen there?
31: Sure, I expect what will happen probably already has happened by now, but a necropsy is a very standard part of an investigation like this, especially when someone is killed, because wildlife managers want to know what went on. They want to know the circumstances that led to this. The coroner, RCMP, they will want to know the cause of death, and they'll be working very hard to establish all of those things as clearly and with as much certainty as they can. They'll be looking for disease, health, and they'll be looking for really anything that adds insight and information to the interaction between that bear and that person before and after that person died.
8: I want to be very careful with this question because this is a tragic situation and we don't know the circumstances. I don't know, none of us do what led up to this. But if we take away from this case and just talk about an encounter, human and a bear, is there something that humans should be aware of that they could do that could cause the situation to get worse?
31: Yeah, there are things that people absolutely can keep in mind. There are things that we can do that will, you know, have a likelihood of making it get worse. There are things that we can do that have a likelihood also of making it better. And so we talked about attractants a couple of minutes ago. Anything that might smell edible to a bear, if you can keep those away from a bear, that's going to prevent things from happening. Or even if a bear drifts through, intrigued by smells, if it doesn't get a food reward, it's probably going to keep going. And if you stay out of its way and leave it some options, that's probably the smart play in a situation like that. Now, there are occasionally situations where black bears, other bear species as well, but this is definitely documented in black bears, can exhibit predatory behavior on people. That's, you know, me probably using a few more words than I need to say that sometimes they try to treat us as lunch. And those are really awful situations when they do occur. Those can be recognized. In those situations, if you act passively, or God help you, if you try to play dead, and that did happen in one national park in the Yukon a number of years ago with a grizzly bear that decided that, well, it hadn't read the same set of rules. That's exactly the wrong response in that situation. If a bear has predatory intent, it is going to approach deliberately, close, quietly. It's not going to be bluffing or, you know, growling or making popping or huffing noises. It's not going to be trying to move you away or send you signals. It's simply going to be approaching with quite deliberate intent, quite closely. And in a situation like that, if a bear is doing that, what you want to do is get out of that situation as quickly as possible. Failing that, that's the situation. If a bear has predatory intent, it is going to approach deliberately, close, quietly. It's not going to be bluffing or, you know, growling or making popping or huffing noises. It's not going to be trying to move you away or send you signals. It's simply going to be approaching with quite deliberate intent, quite closely. And in a situation like that, if a bear is doing that, what you want to do is get out of that situation as quickly as possible. Failing that, that's when you want to use a

0: Or if you don't have anything, you do whatever you can. You use whatever you can to convince that bear to stop that behavior.
1: Just a couple more questions. We don't have a ton of time left. Dr. Douglas Clark is my guest. Many people think this is only an issue in the north part of our province. How far south do we find bears in Saskatchewan?
0: Anywhere you've got trees, you can potentially find bears in Saskatchewan. They are much more common, I gather, than they used to be in Red Berry Lake and that area just a little bit west of Saskatoon. My colleague Ryan Brook in his wildlife monitoring using remote cameras has got photos of black bears within Saskatoon city limits. Of course, earlier last year, there was a black bear that got into a neighborhood in Regina, probably coming down the Capel Valley. So once you're out of the forest, it's very, very rare, but not impossible.
1: This has been a great chat. Dr. Douglas Clark, I appreciate you giving us some time today. Thanks for joining the show.
0: Happily, Evan.
1: Dr. Clark, a professor at the University of Saskatchewan School of Environment and Sustainability.
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9: It's 11 o'clock. I'm Roman Hadar. Say goodbye to that rain and snow. Things are starting to warm up on the prairies. The countdown to the Riders' first preseason game of 2026. And the do's and don'ts if you plan to light some fireworks this weekend. In Regina, light rain and it's +3. In Saskatoon, mostly cloudy and it's +6. Things are slowly starting to warm up after a stretch of snow and rain. Environment Canada says most of that rain has now pushed out of the province, leaving behind mainly dry conditions across Saskatchewan. Meteorologist Dave Carlson says any leftover rain should be minimal.
10: Might be some lingering showers, but it'd be very, very light sprinkles, not much in the way of amounts to speak of.
9: He says temperatures should slowly start to climb back towards seasonal normals this week, with highs near 20 degrees by next weekend. That weather will make today's start to the preseason a little bit sweeter. The Rough Riders are in Calgary today to take on the Stampeders. The Green Zone Rider reporter Britton Gray has more.
11: It's a chance for players to prove they can perform outside of the practice field. The Riders will head to McMahon Stadium and meet the Stampeders, a chance to hit someone not in green and white. Head coach Corey Mace says the game is the separator for guys in battles.
12: We want guys to be dialing their jobs, no doubt, but don't be afraid of mistakes that you ain't even made yet, so go play ball.
11: A few positions of interest are at defensive end.

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2: Make sure to tune into the Green Zone pregame show. That starts right after the news. The Congolese health minister has announced the opening of three treatment centers in eastern regions of the Congo amid a recent Ebola outbreak. The World Health Organization declared the outbreak a public health emergency of international concern yesterday. Some Saskatchewan daycare operators say the province's $10 a day childcare system is pushing centers towards financial collapse. A packed meeting in Rokenville Wednesday night heard concerns from childcare operators who say upcoming provincial funding changes could leave some centers with major deficits. And fireworks can light up the sky in Saskatoon this Victoria Day, but only for a few hours. The Saskatoon Fire Department says low-hazard fireworks are allowed on private property tonight between dusk and 11. The latest local news is as close as your phone. 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It's 11:03. Your Victoria Day long weekend weather in Regina and southern Saskatchewan today. Cloudy with a 60% chance of rain and a high of plus 5. Tonight cloudy with a 30% chance of showers and a low of minus 2. In Saskatoon and central Saskatchewan today, mainly cloudy, clearing this afternoon and a high of 12. Tonight partly cloudy with a 30% chance of showers and a low of plus 3. In Regina, light rain with a north wind at 15 and it's plus 3. In Saskatoon, mostly cloudy with a southeast wind at 5 and it's plus 6. It's 11:03. I'm Roman Hadar.
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0: Well, here we are again. It is game day. Jamie and I, Daryl Davis, Belton Johnson with you for preseason game number one as the Saskatchewan Roughriders open the preseason in Calgary against the Stampeders. It's sunny and might rain a little bit, so no snow for some preseason football. As if that game would have been in Saskatoon this Saturday, it would have been an interesting affair at Griffith Stadium this weekend.
1: What a great schedule maker the league has, hey? And I say that totally facetiously because the Rough Riders have got the worst end of a schedule I've ever seen for preseason when you shouldn't bitch. But you know what I like about this show, Jamie?
0: What?
1: We're not like the Riders. We bring in all the starters, right? All the veterans.
0: All the starters are here.
1: We're not doing the backup thing.
0: Although, where's Britton? He's coming in a little bit later on.
1: I'll play the second half.
0: Belton Johnson, I'm going to ask you a question. You were a part of the 07 team, but there was a coaching changeover in the offseason. So trying to repeat, how did Ken Miller try to reestablish a team that's coming off a 2007 Grey Cup championship going into 2008? Were the words repeat uttered in the locker room?
2: Well, you know, there's always, the players are always thinking that, right? You want to get back to the big show and everything. But, you know, with Coach Miller, you know, head coaching and everything, right? It was just a different vibe. And I know there we just talked about, you know, Micah Johnson not, you know, being friends with the guys. He came out, you said there, practice yapping at them and ready to go. So, similar Coach Miller, he had to establish, right? You know, not your friend, you know, as the coordinator and everything, right? He's head coach. He had to oversee the whole thing now, right? And it was just a little bit of difference, but, you know, that demeanor and everything still present. We still had the same group core guys. And to me, if you got the core guys, you have a shot. But with the Riders, I'm going to tell you right now, offense, I'm not worried about that at all. I think my problem might be the defense because he has some key players that have moved on to other teams. And, you know, I don't know if that chemistry is going to be the same, but I do want to see these young guys today, see what they can do. Where's that energy? Who's going to bring the energy?
0: As you mentioned, Micah Johnson retires.
2: Mm-hmm.
0: Habakkuk Baldonado, CJ Revis, AJ Allen, they're all off to the Ottawa Red Blacks.
1: All right.
2: Man.
1: Yeah.
2: That's a lot of
1: the Ottawa Rough Riders. They
2: that's a lot of production, man, from last season.
1: You're right, Belton. There's a lot of defensive stars. A lot of the defensive core is gone, right? Malik Carney is gone, right? These were solid players on this football team. AJ Allen, huge part of this team. And to think that they can just overcome that, the Riders have done a good job of putting people in place ready to step up. But those are some huge, huge losses for this football team.
0: Of course. The last time we were live with a Green Zone game day, it sounded something like this.
3: It is my honor to congratulate Riders Nation and the entire province's team, the 112th Grey Cup champions, Saskatchewan Roughriders.
4: Well, Grey Cup champion, boys, yeah!
5: This is one of those moments that really, I think, solidifies what Rider Nation is all about.
6: Rider fans, we're just unreal.
7: 2025 Rider Nation, we are the champions. This is our time.
0: So, will it be a repeat in 2026 for the Saskatchewan Rough Riders?
1: Hey, we won an award for that show, too, by the way.
0: Nominated for one.
1: Good for us, so
0: we
1: man.
0: We don't.
1: Oh, okay. We don't talk about runners.
0: Well, no, we're not sure yet.
1: Okay, that's what I thought. It's still
0: we won the regional. We're on to the national.
1: Awesome.
0: We'll see where it goes
1: from
0: there.
1: Show.
0: We're having fun again this year in 2026. Belton's even brought cooking in for the preseason. We'll see what he's got for you. All the features you know and love. But let's start looking at this game today. Riders, Stampeders, in the first preseason game at McMahon Stadium. Kickoff 1 o'clock. By the way, you can watch it for free, CFL Plus, although fingers crossed it doesn't crash on us like it did last year for the preseason game. But at starting quarterback today, he's listed number one in his third year with the Rough Riders is Jack Cohn.
8: It's my third year in the offense as well, so I feel a lot more comfortable, and I could kind of look at plays and film at a different level now than learning everything for the first time.
0: Oh, yeah, that's another guy who went to Ottawa. Jake Mayer is with the Red Blacks, so Jack Cohn looks to be penciled in right now as the backup quarterback to Trevor Harris. How important is this preseason, Darryl, to establish somebody who looks ready to go just in case the franchise goes down with injury?
1: He's not proven it as much to the coaches, I think, as he is to the players today.
2: Yeah,
1: he's got to prove it to his teammates that he can do it, because Trevor Harris had a great season last year, the starting quarterback, and was only missed one game, right? So he was healthy. They didn't have to worry about the backup. When Jake Mayer went in, he didn't lose the game. He did okay. They know that they had a guy last year who could step in and do it. Jack Cohn hasn't proven that yet. The coaches have kept him because they think he can, but right now the players have to see, and even the guys who they left at home, a lot of the starters are going to be watching this. They'll see it on film, and afterwards they're going to say, you know what? If Trevor Harris goes down, we're still pretty good with Jake Cohn playing.
2: Well, for me, Darryl, year three, right? No more training wheels on. You run the show.
1: Mm-hmm.
2: I'm guessing they're going to come out in a base offense, you know, all preseason. For me, I need to see at least 80-plus or 80% completions. You know, I don't know how big offense they're going to come out, but it needs to run crisp. I don't want to see no mistakes. You know, I think Cohn, he's shown some flashes, you know, here and there last season, right, when he did get some playing time. But I just got to see just sharpness today.
0: He's 27.
2: Year three. Year three, man.
1: I know. Yeah, it's making or breaking year.
2: It is.
1: Your third year is when you got to prove yourself. Yeah, yes. Fish or cut bait, isn't that the old saying? But remember, he's not doing it with many starters today. Most of the starters, these guys have left behind almost every starter on the team. There's three or four starters on each side who are playing. So Jack Cohn's got to do this with basically backups, one or two guys who might see some football. So if he's got to make the right reads, he's got to make the right throws, he's got to, you know, have a cadence, feel like he's in charge in the huddle too.
2: Exactly.
1: That's such an important thing. And that's why I think it's more important for him to convince the players than it is to convince anybody else that he can handle this job.
0: Of course, behind him right now is Tommy Stevens, the third down quarterback. Stone Cold Tommy Stevens.
2: I know he had a nickname. Let's just keep it that.
0: It'll be interesting to see what he can do.
1: Well, we know that he's not a great passer, right? He can throw the
2: run people over
1: He does what they've got him for. He's the best in the league at. He's the best short yardage quarterback in the league. He's almost unstoppable. If they just use him for that, they're okay with that. And that's what they brought him here for. If he has to play backup, well, he's going to get some playing time, but he's kind of the guy who hasn't had the playing time because he's not quite good enough to make that big step. They know what he's here for. He understands the role, and he's pretty good with it, but every player wants a little bit more playing time than they've already gotten.
0: And Tommy Stevens has made it clear. He doesn't want to be known as just a short yardage guy. He played at Penn State, quarterback.
1: Mm-hmm.
0: He wants to prove that he can get it done in the pros, and that was Cody Fajardo in year five, right? He was the third, you know, the third down quarterback, short yardage guy, specialist, all that stuff.
2: Yep.
0: And, well, he does have a Grey Cup ring, taking the Montreal Alouettes there a few years ago. But the man who's really starting to challenge, it sounds like, is Braden Shager, 23 years old, out of Hawaii, just a young guy. He'll turn 24 midway through the season, and it'll be interesting to see what he can do in this preseason game. So do you know what else isn't going away for the Green Zone pregame show? Bold predictions, gentlemen. Let's get to it.
2: Who was the champ last year, me? Right?
1: No.
2: Who was it?
1: It was me.
2: All right.
1: Again.
2: Here we go.
1: You guys almost came back. You were close because Jamie gave out like 120 points the last game. So
2: yep,
1: I can wait
2: to near the end of the season.
0: I'm going to fact check that. I thought we all think we won. I thought I won with the Grey Cup game, but we'll have to fact check that one. Meanwhile, bold prediction question number one: battle the backup quarterbacks. All I want is completions, yards today, and touchdowns for the three quarterbacks for the Saskatchewan Roughriders: Jack Cohn, Braden Shager, Tommy Stevens.
2: How much playing time?
0: I don't know. Nobody knows.
2: Man. All right, here we go.
0: That's part of the fun in preseason.
2: It is.
0: And unlike the records in the preseason for the football team, the points matter. It'll be carried all the way to the end of the season.
1: All right.
0: Here on the Green Zone pregame show. Daryl Davis.
1: 14 completions.
0: 14?
1: Stevens, 6 completions. Shager's going to get 2 completions. Cone will get 95 yards. Stevens will get 65. And Shager will get 25.
0: Ooh, how many touchdowns?
1: Touchdowns, 1 for Cone and 1 for Stevens, too.
0: And 0 for Shager.
1: Yep.
0: Okay. Belton?
2: All right. Cone, I'm going to go, I'm going to say 11 completions. Stevens, 7. And Shager, let's go 4.
0: Yardage for all 3?
2: Oh, boy. Here we go. Let's go 87.
0: For Cone?
2: Yep.
0: Shager with 4 completions for how many yards?
2: Let's go 32.
0: And Tommy Stevens, you have 7, 4.
2: 61.
0: 61. Any touchdowns for anybody?
2: Only Stevens. It'll be a rush or something. Everybody else is zeros.
0: All right, Jack Cone, I'm going 7 completions for 50 yards, no touchdowns. Tommy Stevens will get 4 completions for 25 yards, no touchdowns. Braden Shager, I'll take 8 completions for 65 yards and a touchdown for Braden Shager today. As we continue here on the Green Zone pregame show, no A.J. Olette today. So in his second year with the Rough Riders, the starting running back, Mario Anderson Jr.
9: I'm ready for it. This, everything I've been working for this whole offseason, being able to maximize my opportunity. I'm always big on maximizing my opportunity. So whether that's a quarter, a half, the whole game, special teams, whatever the case may be, however I can help the team as best as possible, man. You know, just maximizing the opportunity and getting ready to, you know, fulfill that role.
0: Of course, they signed Darrell Henderson Jr. this offseason, the Super Bowl champion NFL running back, and he didn't last long in camp. As the story goes, Mario Anderson Jr., if you've been following along on this offseason, he has been putting in the work. A.J. Olette says he's been being sent videos from Mario Anderson on the work he's putting in, going, okay, young man, he wants a job. And he flashed last year a few times for this Rough Rider team, and he'll be the starting running back today with a big opportunity here. And with the wear and tear, we know that A.J. Olette has built up over his career. Having that very stable second guy up, Belton, will be important for this football team.
2: Heck yeah, it will be. And, you know, like you said, I understand he flashed last year. If I remember right, that was against Toronto.
0: Here at Mosaic Stadium, yeah. Yep.
2: And, you know, the things he showed, he has those qualities. And, you know, for the backup and everything to Olette, you know, Olette, he's downhill. It ain't no ducking and dodging, right? So that wear and tear, right? And you want the running back, the backup, Anderson. I'm looking for him today because this is what, year two,
0: yep.
2: Hit the holes, pick up the blitzes. You know, you never know how much a team's going to blitz or anything, but if he's hitting the holes real good there and everything, I think they're going to be just fine. He looked the piece last year. Like, I wanted to see more of him last year, actually.
1: Looks like he protects pretty well, too, which is one of A.J. Olette's real strengths, too, right? So, especially on this offense, you got everything is designed, it better be, and it was last year. That's how they won the Grey Cup, was designed to protect veteran quarterback Trevor Harris, who turns 40 later this month. And I asked him if 40 is the new 30, and he kind of chuckled. He says, I'm not that old yet. So they're counting days. He knows he's about to be 40, but they have to, after a good, healthy season, they've realized again that that's the secret. So if you're a running back on this football team, you're part of that offensive line too, aren't you?
0: Some of the other storylines we'll be following today for the preseason, of course, who will be the starting fifth receiver? That's an open audition. Looks like Daniel Weeb might be the favorite. They might go with 4 Canadian starting receivers this season. Who will win the battles along the defensive line without Micah Johnson and Malik Kearney? In the lineup, Micah Johnson now coaching. Malik Kearney's in Edmonton. And yes, I'm sure at some point today we'll again talk about the kickers for the Saskatchewan Rough Riders. As Brett Lawther, you'll hear this a couple of times, has been added with the Ottawa Red Blacks.
2: Is that the Ottawa Riders?
1: No, I told you, it's the Ottawa Rough Riders. It's just like the old days, right? Let's go back. There's no sense calling them the Red Blacks.
0: They want to win a championship, so they just picked up a bunch of players from the defending Grey Cup champions. Coming up next, Britton Gray will be here with his yearly feature. Ride to a repeat next on 980 CJME and 650 CKOM.
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17: 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SARM believes it should also reflect economic output, because when the prairies can move what we grow and mine, Canada's economy is stronger. SARM, the voice of rural Saskatchewan.
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0: Welcome back to the Green Zone pregame show. Yes, Green Zone game days return for another season as the Rough Riders are looking for a repeat after their 2025 Grey Cup championship. The road starts in Calgary, and that's where they'd love to end the season, as McMahon Stadium will also play host to the Grey Cup in November. The Riders and the Stampeders, 1 o'clock. That's on CFL Plus. It is a free streaming service. All you have to do is register an email, and then you can start streaming at 1 o'clock this afternoon to watch the Rough Riders and the Calgary Stampeders from McMahon Stadium. Each and every week, Britton Gray gives you his feature. This year, the theme is Ride to a Repeat, as the Rough Riders don't want to use that R word this year, but everyone else is. And at the start of training camp, it's about setting the tone in order for that repeat.
1: It was a celebration in Rider Nation to end last season.
2: And gray has just turned green and white. The Saskatchewan Rough Riders and Trevor Harris have won the Grey Cup.
1: But the calendar now reads 2026, and this is a new group looking to write their names on the CFL championship. So head coach Corey Mace says they aren't defending anything.
3: You know, I've been saying this all offseason. Our next game is not for a trophy. So, we're working like we're starving, because, everybody across the league wants to play in that last game of the year. We're no different than anybody else. We've got to go earn the right to do that.
1: Quarterback Trevor Harris, who will turn 40 by the time the regular season starts, says all last year does is show them what this team is capable of.
4: There's a lot of people that say, like, oh, they're just saying that's in the past. It is. Like, it's not 2025 anymore. It's a new season, and we get the opportunity to be better this year and do it better. And so why wouldn't we, take the lessons we learned, whether you win, lose, draw, whatever it is, and you use it as a springboard forward and get better.
1: Running back AJ Ouellette says a new year is fun because you get to evolve your game even more.
5: You play against some guys, and then you get to actually see them come out here, and you get to watch how they practice and who they are in the meeting rooms and see who the quiet, the big personalities are and stuff like that.
1: And he's heard fellow running back Mario Anderson Jr. has been putting in the work.
5: Everyone was yelling at me about Mario this offseason. He was posting all them big squats and, workout warrior, which he's young. I love seeing it, man. He put in work, and I could see it. And I saw it today. He looked faster. He looked quicker. And he's processing plays a little bit faster than last year. So I'm excited to see him grow.
1: While there are plenty of veterans back from last season, new starters will need to step up if this team wants to win a second straight title. Linebacker Jameer Thurman says the message is simple for the new ones.
6: You got to work. You got to put the work in, and special teams, you got to put the work in on defense. I know the playbook is inside and out, and just be intentional about everything you do.
1: One of the players who is expected to get a chance to show what they can do early is defensive end Desmond Evans. The 6'6" player has been running with the starters in his first CFL training camp.
7: It's been wonderful, just learning from the veterans and learning from the people that I already met before. I think right now just learning stuff for me, since I was in the NFL for the preseason games, got cut and came here, so I just feel like it's a learning stuff for me.
1: And he knows as a new face, he has to show what he can do early.
7: Do everything the coach asks for and some more. Stay after practice, run some more, talk to the veterans, learn what they know, so you can be a step ahead, right? I even learned that in college, right? Being a student athlete, you never stop being a student athlete. You never stop learning. So you always gotta, be willing to learn, because pride and ego live on Broke Street, okay? So if you're willing to learn, if you're willing to grow, you're going to the sky, the ceiling.
1: James Vaughters is a familiar face around the CFL, but it will be his first time in the green and white. He knows how important it is to set the tone in the first preseason game.
8: A lot of guys, you come in and you see them practice, and sometimes you're not sure about them, and then sometimes, guys are a lot better in games, sometimes guys are a lot worse in games. So I think it's an interestingly different dynamic to see the young guys in and to play in, just to kind of get your feet wet after a nice long offseason.
1: So the first steps of this journey are now underway, as the Riders look to finish their season in Calgary with green and white confetti once again falling down onto the field. For the Green Zone, I'm Britton Gray.
0: That's Britton Gray's Ride to a Repeat. He will have a new feature each and every game day throughout this season here on the Green Zone. Jamie Nye, Daryl Davis, and Belton Johnson. Belton, what is it like for the first preseason game for a new guy who's trying to win a job? The veterans aren't there.
9: Yep.
0: You get ample opportunity, but you better take advantage of it.
9: And that's the thing, right? You know, I think a lot of players get nervous, right? That nervous energy. And you don't want to make the mistakes in your head. You're talking to yourself like, you know, just from the offensive line, I better make sure I got these steps down correct, right? The way Coach Wiley or somebody would have wanted me to step in the game, getting up to the next level. And you're just going through all the plays in your head, you know, the night before. And again, the nervous energy, making sure you got it. You're talking to, you know, who's ever beside you, mm-hmm. you know, just about the reps and everything. Cause you never know, like, you know, I know we always had preseason. Oh, Belton, you get two quarters or you get a quarter, you're off, right? So you better freaking make the most of that playing time. And for me, it was, you know, I better get a pancake or, you know, don't want to get a penalty. But let's try to go out here and get some pancakes. So when the eye in the sky don't lie, fellas, right? I want Coach to see that aggressiveness and everything.
10: That's who they're trying to impress. You're right. Yeah. This is a video coaches. Corey Mace, the head coach, had a good line. He says, don't worry about a mistake you haven't made yet.
9: Yeah.
10: Mm-hmm. It's a great strategy. Just go in and do what you, there's a reason why you're here. There's a reason why they've put you on the roster. There's a reason why they're giving you a chance. They think you've done something that makes you pretty good. Keep playing that way. As Belton mm-hmm. says, play aggressively, knock somebody over, do the things that you have to. Cause in this preseason in the CFL, you basically only get maybe a quarter. You may get 10, 12, 15 plays or that's it. So cause there's only a 2-game preseason, you have to make an impression really quickly. Hopefully they're doing it in practice too, because, you know, they've told the coaches all say we assess everything, but boy, when the lights are on, this is when it really, really counts and you better do something and not take a penalty is a good point.
0: Especially with the ridiculous schedule the Riders have to live with. You're playing week one.
10: Yeah.
0: Then after this game, you're only going to have like 3 practices before your second and last preseason game. Then you have a week of training camp with no game at the end of it. And then you have a bye week, and then it's prep for week one of the regular season.
10: I've been saying fire the schedule maker for years. How can a schedule maker not go through, after you make the entire schedule, he's only got 9 teams to worry about. Can you not go and say, oh, okay, let's see what the Calgary Stampeders are. Oh, that's okay for them. Let's see what the BC Lions. Oh, that's okay. They've got one tight window of 5 games. Okay, let's look at the Saskatchewan Roughriders. Whoa, 3 weeks between games. I really messed up. I better change that. How can a schedule maker not do that? It's the easiest league in the world with 9 teams. How many leagues only have 9 teams to worry about? And yet he botches it every single year. I don't know how he botches it so badly every single year. I know this year is tougher with the World Cup. It's going to be difficult, but still, that just is not logical for the way that they've put this schedule together.
9: But for me, they're the defending champs. How are they not? The first game.
10: Playing the first game against Montreal, right?
9: I can't believe it.
0: Opening week.
10: And, Belton, here's another thing.
0: Something.
10: The first 2 weeks, there are only 3 games scheduled.
9: Yeah.
10: You're trying to get people interested in the league, and you have 3 teams on buys each of the first 3 weeks. Of course, you have to have one. There's 9 teams in the league. Yes, so we're understanding of some things, but there's no reason to have 3 teams sitting out the first week and the second week when you really want to create interest in the league right from the start.
9: Right.
0: Jamie, Daryl, Belton with you here on the Green Zone pregame show. Coming up next, of course, it's family first for the Sombach family, but football might be second, as it'll be 2 Sombachs on opposite sides today for the Stampeders and the Rough Riders. I had a chat with Jackson Sombach of the Stampeders on what it'll be like to maybe, on special teams today, collide with his brother. This is 980 CJME and 650 CKLM.
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0: Welcome back to the Green Zone pregame show for preseason game number one today. The Saskatchewan Rough Riders are in Calgary to take on the Stampeders. You can stream that game live at 1 o'clock. It's on CFL Plus. You can find it at CFL.ca today. And, of course, after the game this afternoon, the Green Zone Game Day panel will be right back here to take your calls and assess what we saw in the first preseason game and the audition for some young Rough Riders. But right now, it's time to go behind enemy lines.
1: Peeking over the sidelines and sneaking into enemy territory.
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0: Each and every week, I get to have a chat with a member of the opponent. And this week, I talked to the man listed as the starting safety today for the Calgary Stampeders, Jackson Sombach. If you know the last name Sombach, in the Regina area, you know it's synonymous with the University of Regina Rams and the Junior Rams. Father Steve was a member of the Rams. Carson Sombach was a member of the Rams, as was Jackson. Carson just so happens to be with the Saskatchewan Rough Riders. Oh, there's two more. Connor and Ryler are also on the University of Regina Rams roster heading into the 2026 season. So I talked to Jackson about family, football, and what it'll be like today, maybe, to be able to hit his brother on special teams.
3: Yeah, for sure. I don't think we've ever actually played against each other, maybe in like RMF Spring League. So it's never really been a full go, full on against each other, because in practice you don't really go hard. So it's going to be, it'll be interesting for sure.
4: what do you think the parents will think?
3: I think they would love a tie, but I wouldn't really like a tie.
0: Yeah, Jackson Sombach, Calgary Stampeders. Let's dig into year two for you. You go to the Stamps. You have year one. What was your takeaway as a pro going, okay, this is what I need to do to get ready for year two?
3: I think just learning a lot from the veterans that were here last year and how they kind of approach the day-to-day process and take care of their bodies and watch film. I learned so much from Derek Moncrief, Damon Webb, Flo, kind of the defensive captains. And I just invaluable information watching some of those guys. I felt like my football IQ grew a ton and just kind of know what it takes to kind of make plays in camp now. And Coach Miles as well, our DB coach, Coach Miles and Coach Flo, they're phenomenal, whole staff. And just, I learned a ton and I just feel like I'm here this year and I'm kind of a step ahead than I was last year, just knowledge of the game.
0: When you look at goal setting, what were goals that you left 2025 with for 2026?
3: Definitely stay healthy the whole year. Last year I got banged up near the end and had some kind of injuries. So this year definitely stay healthy, take care of my body, do everything that's needed there. And then just kind of same thing, do whatever the team needs and just try to push the guys ahead of me. And I'm still learning. I know I don't know everything, and there's still tons to learn from the veterans and coaches on the staff and team. So kind of just keep growing in that fashion.
0: There's no doubt the Sombachs are a first family from your dad with the Rams, all the brothers playing for the Rams with the Horns. And now we're seeing that jump to the pros. What is this like for those goals to be achieved? And to have you as Stampeders, your brother with the Riders, of course. What's that like to maybe eventually get that name on a Grey Cup?
3: I think it's pretty special. I think it's been a dream of my whole family since we were kids to play in the CFL and play for the Rams, as a matter of fact, as well. And I think to make it this far is really special. I think my parents are super proud, and I'm proud of my brother as well. Yeah, I think it'd be a dream come true, honestly. This is kind of what you dream of as a kid, watching CFL, and you want to play there, and you get to this point, you just want to be the best you can, put all you can into it.
0: So the Calgary Stampeders, there's no doubt, took a big jump forward last year, the addition of Vernon Adams Jr. I know you're on the defensive side of the ball, but in practices and things like that, he just signed a contract extension. What do you get from the leadership, the energy that Vernon brings as kind of the captain of this team?
3: I think that's a good way to put it, is his energy. He's always on 100. You never see him slowing down or at 50. I think he's a very consistent player and leader, and he's gonna get the same thing every time, and you don't really have to guess. And I think he's always got really good vibes towards everyone, and he wants to win. He's a big competitor, so I think when you have guys like that around, he's the leader and quarterback of your team, good things are going to happen.
0: Is he the most energetic guy you've been around?
3: There's a couple, but he's one of them for sure. I think like he's pretty happy and he's competitive, and he's got high vibes. And yeah, there's a couple really good leaders in the team of VAs. Usually he's loud, he's pushing everybody, he's a real competitor. So lots to learn from him as well.
0: Jackson Zumbach, Calgary Stampeders, of course, preseason action first up against the Saskatchewan Rough Riders. What's it like for guys trying to make a team, and you pretty much only get a week and a bit before your first preseason game?
3: I think you got to learn stuff quick. I think obviously everybody's kind of new besides the veterans, so it's you don't have a ton of time to kind of form chemistry with all the guys that you're playing beside, playing with. And obviously everybody has a common goal, which helps a lot. So I think it's just getting your playbook, grinding hard in practice, learning from your mistakes. I think it's the biggest thing, because obviously early in the season and training camp mistakes are going to happen. Just hope they don't happen twice.
0: Of course, this is an interesting coaching staff. You have Bobby Slowick, a veteran coach. You have guys who've been there, done that, with Baron Miles, John Bowman on the defensive side. What are your takeaways? What are some of those lessons that you kind of have eyes and ears on when coaches are speaking about what it's going to take, what kind of the processes are for the Calgary Stampeders in 2026?
3: I think, like, legitimately, I've learned something every meeting, or taken something away from football or just about life in general from every single meeting. Like, it's honestly really fun to be in. I don't dread going to meetings. It's like, oh, okay, like, they're fun. Like, Coach Slow, it's like, it's a good time in there. Like, it's obviously going to learn and know your mistakes, but he's a very positive human being and he's extremely smart. So whenever a coach talks, I am listening, and it's a fun environment to be in, honestly. Like, it's a good time.
0: So you're still young. You're still growing. So you still enjoy training camp? Because I know I talked to some of the vets later on in their careers, and they can't wait till it's over.
3: I enjoy it because it's, you get a lot of reps, and it's a lot of good time competing out here. But I will say, even compared to last year, definitely a little bit more sore, but not too bad. Nothing you can't handle. So I could see getting 30, maybe I might have a different answer.
0: What's it like that, you know, the ball's in the air, you get to hit a different color coming up? What's that kind of, you have to flip the switch a little bit after, you know, no hit, keep them up. How badly do you want to not keep a guy up and get him to the ground?
3: I think it's pretty exciting for everyone, honestly, because obviously you want to compete out here and do your best, but you want to keep your teammates safe. And Coach Dickey really emphasizes competition, but then keeping the boys up. So I think everybody's pretty fired up to let the leash off and go full go against another squad.
0: That is Calgary Stampeders safety Jackson Zumbach, drafted last year. His brother Carson on the Saskatchewan Rough Riders today as a backup defensive back on the Riders. And then you have two other DBs, Connor and Ryler, of the University of Regina Rams. As imagine, not the first time or last time you'll hear Zumbach's names in pro football.
4: Yeah, but seldom against each other, right? I wrote a story on them, a Leader Post story a couple years ago, about four Zumbach defensive backs on the football on the Rams football team. Two were starting. Carson and Jackson are the two older ones, and smart IQs. They're not huge guys, but they play big, Belton. Yeah. And you can never measure the size of a guy's heart, and these Zumbach kids, oh my goodness, they play hard. So he made Calgary last year on grit, now he's a big part of their special teams, and might be able to see his younger brother play for the Rough Riders.
0: Coming up next here on the Green Zone, we'll go inside the green and white. You'll hear from another backup quarterback, Braden Shager, the 23-year-old trying to earn his spot, as well as another young man in his first pro camp, as you'll hear from first-round pick of the 2026 draft for the Rough Riders, defensive back Malcolm Bell. All ahead next on 980 CJME and 650 CKOM.
1: On your way to the game, we're talking Saskatchewan's team. 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

0: Welcome back to the Green Zone pregame show. Jamie Nye, Daryl Davis, Belton Johnson with you on this holiday Monday. Hope you're having a warm May long weekend.
1: And dry.
0: Hopefully. Yeah. You're warm and dry.
1: How's the seeding going? I'm watching some things on social media that some places are getting it done despite the rain and the wind and the snow, but it's still got to get done pretty soon. This is usually when the crops are in the ground, so.
0: Hopefully it dries out. Looks like it'll dry out into next weekend, but it might be another rainy week around the province of Saskatchewan. If you're out there on the tractor getting work done, thanks for listening to us here on the Green Zone pregame show as we go inside the green and white. Of course, our training camp reporter this year has you covered as Scott Roblin was able to chat with Braden Shager, the backup quarterback, on being able to come in for a cup of coffee at the end of 2025 and how much that has helped him into this training camp.
2: For sure, it's been huge. I think coming up for that month, you know, I had talked about it with the GMs, and I knew it was going to be a big deal for me to just, you know, come in, learn the playbook, you know, get some rhythm with the guys, and, you know, just get a real feel for Canadian football. And I think I've done a good job of that, took a lot of notes, and spent a lot of time that month, you know, getting used to everything. And I think that's really helped me be prepared for this camp.
3: How much of that has been the learning process kind of expedited here in camp when you have a lot of competition at the quarterback level and you're also trying to pick up the intricacies of the Canadian game?
2: Yeah, no, it's been helpful for sure. And like you said, there's some good guys in the room, and I'm just trying to, you know, get 1% better every single day, trying to, you know, just stay in that playbook, asking Trevor a bunch of questions, just really learning from him, leaning on him for advice through it all. And, you know, just trying to do my part and stay relaxed out there and get better every single day.
3: How has consistency factored into your game? Because through the first week of main camp here, you've been one of the more consistent quarterbacks in finding your targets.
2: You know, that's just something I just try to take what the defense gives me. I like to throw the ball deep too, so when I get a chance over the top, I'm going to do that. But, you know, just kind of letting the game come to me, trusting my eyes, just all things that, you know, I've heard from all coaches in the past throughout my whole life. And, you know, I've been preparing to, you know, play pro ball my whole life, and just, you know, taking what the defense gives me and just staying relaxed and having fun is the main thing. I play best when I'm having fun.
3: How do you kind of prepare for, you know, the first preseason game and first game action where, you know, talking with Coach Mace, that's where you're going to see a lot of the separation?
2: Yeah, no, it's going to be fun. You know, I'm super excited to put the pads on and play football again. The last time I played in a game was, you know, my last game in college, so I cannot wait to go out there, you know, get those nervous jitters and get that, get it going, and honestly excited to take a few hits and get out there and play some ball again.
3: You got to play in a really unique environment in Hawaii. What was that like, that stadium, that crowd, and your time on the island there?
2: It was really cool. You know, it's a great experience. You know, it was a little bit of a culture shock when I first went from Texas, but it was a blast. Had a great time in Hawaii. I'm so thankful for, you know, all the people there and all the memories. It's a truly special place, and, you know, love my time there, and definitely love the island.
0: From Texas, Dallas, Texas, to Hawaii.
1: Mm-hmm.
0: I wonder what he thought of the weather this week in Saskatchewan as they had to go inside at the gymnasium at the University of Saskatchewan for their walkthrough on yesterday before heading off to, or on Saturday before heading off to Calgary.
1: Be prepared. You never know what you're going to get around here.
0: As a guy from Coffeeville, Mississippi, Belton.
4: Well, you know, even talking to my brother, he was down in Texas this week. And he was complaining how hot it was down there, while he's recruiting. It was what, 94 degrees, which is what, about 31 Celsius. And I was like, huh. I said, look, we got snow here. Like, it's just
0: keep complaining, bro. As we continue on Inside the Green and White, we'll see what quarterback Braden Shager has in store for his debut in a preseason game against the Calgary Stampeders. Well, the Rough Riders went with Malcolm Bell, ninth overall in the first round, a defensive back out of Michigan State. He was a late arrival to camp as he was asked about his NFL experience, took part in a mini camp and did not get the invite to the main camp.
5: I mean, I'm grateful because at the end of the day, you know, I still had an opportunity to play football after this. So going to the mini camp was a great experience. But at the end of the day, like, this is my team and it's time to put in work for the Saskatchewan Rough Riders. Yeah.
6: Malcolm, is it a situation where you're looking to come in and maybe take someone's starting job?
5: I mean,
6: where you're more just looking to, hey, can I make the team?
5: No, I'm coming to take somebody's starting job because what would I be here? You know what I'm trying to say? I ain't here to just, you know, just to have fun. I mean, we're going to have fun, but you only have fun by winning. And by winning, I'm trying to start, you know what I'm saying? Like, winning on the bench and winning when you start is not the same. It's still a win, but I'm not here to just presence. I'm not here for bodies. I'm here to be an impact player. So that's going to be the goal, trying to be an impact player. It doesn't matter if it's week one, week four. Eventually, I'm going to be a starter. I'm not saying I'm going to be a starter from the jump. But
3: what's the biggest thing that stands out for this DB group and the amount of all-stars and veteran players that you're now coming in and learning from?
5: Oh, everybody's trying to teach me. Like, everybody's trying to teach me. Every time that I got a question, doesn't matter if it's the halfback, the safety, the corner, somebody's going to answer me. And I think that's what makes them so good, is that somebody knows the answer. So when you're on the field, the communication, somebody has the answer to the question.
3: What's it mean for you to be back in Canada?
5: I mean, it's good. You know, it's been a minute that I ain't been back. So coming back here, it's great. It's a little change. I mean, I changed, you know. I never been to West Canada, that's the change, because I never been to that side of Canada. So coming back here, I mean, it's different. It's just a new experience. So just like any new experience, I'm going to do some mistake. I'm going to fail. I'm going to learn and this and that. So I'm just getting ready to start the journey.
0: That is Malcolm Bell, 9th overall selection. Bell, what do you think of the attitude? I'm coming in to steal someone's job.
4: I'm wondering which of his teammates have heard this talking in there. Just to be honest with you, and I like the confidence. I do. I, you know, DBs, I think you gotta have a little cockiness there, right?
1: Oh, yeah. Shouldn't you have that?
4: So he sound like he has it.
1: Yeah.
4: But now I want to see him play. You know, is he gonna be good?
1: Yeah.
4: He's a number one or first round pick for the Riders. He's their number one. He's got to show something, right?
1: And they've said all along that they're looking for somebody to eventually replace Tavon Campbell, right?
4: Yeah.
1: They want a Canadian to play that side. You're not going to find many Tavon Campbells around after the year he had and how well he played. And they're glad he came.
4: I, you know, DBs, I think you got to have a little cockiness there, right?
1: Oh, yeah. Shouldn't you have that?
4: So he sound like he has it.
1: Yeah.
4: But now I want to see him play. You know, is he going to be good?
1: Yeah.
4: He's a number one or first round pick for the Riders. He's their number one. He's got to show something, right?
1: And they've said all along that they're looking for somebody to eventually replace Tavon Campbell, right?
4: Yeah.
1: They want a Canadian to play that side. You're not going to find many Tavon Campbells around after the year he had and how well he played. And they're glad he came back for a year, but they're

0: if they have a guy who believes he can.
1: I'm excited to see him just based off the interview that fell.
2: Number 12 in the defensive secondary.
0: I hear him first.
2: Malcolm Bell. And we'll see what happens. Comes out of Quebec, went to Michigan State, playing with the Spartans. Jamie Dye, Darrell Davis, Belton Johnson with you here on the Green Zone pregame show. That's Inside the Green and White. Still to come. We got a tailgating tip coming from Belton Johnson. Oh, yeah, he's doing that in the preseason as well. Tailgating tip might have more importance for Rider Nation this year because you can tailgate outside of Mosaic Stadium this season ahead of Rider games as well. So who's going to eat tailgating tip? We'll also hear from Corey Mace from the coach's chair and much more as we get you set for the Riders and the Stampeders preseason game number one in 2026. 1 o'clock's the kickoff. It's being streamed live on CFL Plus. 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

0: Johnson with you on this holiday Monday, May long weekend. Hopefully you stayed warm this May long with the snow in the forecast. But in Calgary right now, it's 14 degrees, sunny skies, might rain by the end of the football game at McMahon Stadium. A lot more to come this hour ahead of the 1 o'clock kickoff, again, streamed live on CFL Plus. But right now, it's time to find out who's going to eat.
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3: 1, 2, 3, let's eat!
0: My favorite who's going to eat of the season, our preseason games, especially the first preseason game. When we haven't seen many of these guys play a football game, like Braden Shager said, I haven't played since my last game at college. That was 2 years ago. So we'll see what's going to happen this afternoon. But Belton Johnson, you get to lead us off as always. Where do you want to begin?
4: Let's start with the offense of the Riders.
0: Offense of the Riders. Who do you got pegged as eating today for the Saskatchewan Rough Riders?
4: I'm going to go.
0: It's a wild-ass guess.
5: Flip a bunch of coins.
0: It's a wild-ass guess, Belton.
4: I'm going to go number 86.
0: Sexton?
4: Yep.
0: What? Just because?
4: Just because. Because I don't know how much playing time guys are going to get, right? I don't.
0: Matthew Sexton out of Eastern Michigan, as I don't think the depth chart is right. Look at his height on the
4: roster. Hold on, Jamie. I had to change my pick here.
5: 5'3".
0: No, not 5'3". It says 5'1".
4: Is that right?
0: No. Oh, it's got 5'1", yeah. I think it's probably 6'1".
4: Let's roll with it, Jamie. No, I'm not even. Don't overthink it. Just go out. Have fun, Darryl.
5: Sometimes we see. Well, Jamie's probably going to take Anderson, right? Because
4: I thought about him.
5: Yeah, but. And I think it's going to be a receiver. Daniel Weeb had a pretty good training camp. He turned my head the day that I was up there. So, but Abdul Jenne Jr. is also, even though he's wearing number 76, it's an obscure number. Those are the guys who, after they get through it, they all of a sudden they're going to drop down into the teens or the 20s, yeah, or the something. So. Now let's go with the Canadian Daniel Weave, the draft pick last year, who went back to college and finished at University of Saskatchewan, and I think that they'll be throwing to him, and he's going to try to make the team.
0: See, I Anderson, Duncan Busby, those guys, I don't know how long they're going to play.
4: Mm-hmm.
0: So that's, I'm going to slide away from those players. And by the way, Sexton's 5'10". They missed the zero at the end. That is his height.
4: That's a little bit better.
0: I'm going to go with Jalen Johnson, a guy who's had a cup of coffee in the National Football League, number 82 receiver for the Rough Riders. They need some American receivers to step up with the departure of Dante Myers this offseason. He's got an NFL gig, so they need an American receiver to step up to back up Keyshawn Johnson, or maybe start as a second American starting receiver. So I got Jalen Johnson. Belton's got Matthew Sexton. Daryl's got Daniel Weeb. We're going receivers for the Rough Riders side. Where are we heading to next, Belton?
4: Let's go to defense of the Riders there.
0: The Rough Riders defense. Who's going to eat for the Riders defense?
4: Malcolm Bell. Hey, I'm convinced. Hey,
0: He's got you convinced with that interview, hey?
4: He does. So.
0: Confident young man.
4: Let's see it.
5: I'll go number two, outside linebacker Josh Woods, a free agent, one of their major free agent acquisitions in the offseason.
0: Josh Woods, former BC Lion. Belton's got Malcolm Bell. I'm going to go with a player who Britton Gray and Scott Roblin, every so often, they've mentioned him quite a bit making plays. That is number 16, defensive back Juju Hughes in the defensive backfield. Seems like he's putting some pressure on some of the American defensive backs, so I'll slide over and pick Juju Hughes, number 16, in the Riders secondary. So, Belton, we slide over to the Calgary Stampeders on who's going to eat.
4: Let's go with the offense there, Jamie.
0: Okay, the couple more starters for the offense, but not sure how long you're going to see Philpott and Adams Jr. and Brooks out there for the Stamps. But who's going to eat?
4: Let's go number 86, Rashad Owens. Because I'm with you, right? Oh, Phil, because that's who I want to pick as Phil Pot. But hey, let's pick the backup.
0: Okay. Darryl Davis.
5: Well, Clark Barnes has been there, what, three or four or five seasons? A wide receiver. He'll know the offense. Number 14.
0: I'm going to go with one of the running backs because Dedrick Mills is not playing today. So jobs could be open on that. I'm going to go with a guy with a little bit of pro experience in Tyreek McAllister, number 34 running back for the Calgary Stampeders. Belton, we slide over, wrap things up on who's going to eat before we get your tailgating tip with the Calgary Stampeders defensive personnel. Who do you got?
4: Let's go with sound backer. Who is that? Number 48, R.J.
0: Moten.
4: Moten.
5: Mm.
0: Daryl?
5: Well, I'll go with the middle linebacker, Markel Lee. 3-4 years.
0: Yeah, there's a couple of veterans that are out number of the eight. Lineup today. No Derek Moncrief for the Calgary Stampeders in the lineup, but that is a middle linebacker spot that might be wide open to get a job for the Calgary Stampeders on that one. I'm going to go with their free agent signing from Edmonton, Devondrick Bynum, number 32 in the defensive backfield for the Calgary Stampeders. So that's who we have pegged, or that's who we guess is going to eat in a preseason game, as you never know what the rotation's going to be for the Riders and the Calgary Stampeders. Each and every week after Who's Going to Eat, Belton tells you what we're eating with a tailgating tip and a reminder. Yes, tailgating is a go outside of Mosaic Stadium, starting with the first regular season game. Hopefully you got your spots and your setups all ready to go outside Mosaic Stadium. But Belton's going to help you along this season with your tailgating tips here on the Green Zone pregame show. What are we starting the preseason off with, Belton?
4: We're going to start with shawarmas.
0: Oh, really?
4: Oh, yeah. So
0: this is new.
4: It's new, Jamie. It's new.
0: It's a new season, a new recipe from Belton Johnson.
4: Let's hope it's a hit. So,
0: all right.
4: and this is a recipe. I added a few things to it, but I saw it either on TikTok or Instagram somewhere. And the first thing you do with this shawarma here is with the ground beef, add in onion, like a pulverized onion in a mixer and everything, right? Get it all mushed up there.
5: Mushed, I love that word.
4: Add in, paprika, some garlic powder, onion powder, salt and pepper. Those are the ingredients. Get that all mixed up in a bowl. And here's the cool part. You get some parchment paper and you put the ground beef mixture in between parchment paper. So you sandwich it, right? Yep. Parchment paper on the bottom, the meat mixture, and then the parchment paper on top. And then you roll it out. Use a rolling pin. So I felt like my great aunt was hovering over me or something. because with the rolling pin and everything.
0: For different purposes.
5: Behave yourself.
4: And, so you thin it out, right, in the parchment paper. And once you got it thin and flattened out, you fold a parchment paper over and over and over, right? And you get the oven going here. Would have did the smoker this morning, but Mother Nature wasn't nice. I didn't feel like going out in the cold.
0: You had to brush the snow off at first.
4: And pop it in the oven there at 400 degrees for about 25 minutes or so. And the meat will be done at that point, right? And the next thing you do is the assembly. This is the fun part, right? So when you get the meat out there, it kind of looks like paper, like thin sheets of paper, right? And once you get it out the parchment paper there, and you get a pita bread there, stuff some of the meat in there with some onions, some tomatoes, whatever type of, you know, veggies you like in there. Loads of tzatziki. Love that stuff. And some feta cheese, fellas.
0: Mm-hmm.
4: And then after that, Darryl, guess what?
5: It's eating time. There we go, Darryl.
0: Some shawarmas here on the tailgating tip with Belton Johnson. And of course, it's in that co-op bag from Sherwood Co-op as well.
4: Yes.
0: I mean, outside the studio, it is.
4: It's outside the studio, Jay. Let me go get it.
0: Yeah, our tailgating begins now here on the Green Zone, a pregame show. It's be ready to write down those recipes all season long for your tailgating. Maybe some of these will end up outside Mosaic Stadium with the new tailgating that will be happening in 2026. But directly ahead, it's time to hear from the head coach of the Saskatchewan Roughriders, Corey Mace, on the plans ahead of today's kickoff at 1 o'clock at McMahon Stadium. It's the Riders and the Stampeders being streamed on CFL Plus. And this is the Green Zone pregame show on 650 CKOM and 980 CJME.
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Welcome back into the Green Zone pregame show. Jamie Nye, Canadian Football Hall of Fame reporter Daryl Davis, Grey Cup champion Belton Johnson.

0: Welcome back to the Green Zone pregame show as we are about 45 minutes away from kickoff for preseason game number one for the defending Grey Cup champions, Saskatchewan Rough Riders, opening their preseason schedule in Calgary against the Stampeders. Jack Cohn has the start for the Rough Riders. It will be Vernon Adams Jr. listed as the starter, though not sure how much we're going to see. Big play VA today.
1: Well, it's for a home game, Stamps. Though, right? So you want your big names there just for a little bit, just so that your home fans who have bought tickets or are season ticket holders at least get to see the big names. That's why the Rough Riders aren't sending any big names. They don't have to.
0: That'll be in Saskatoon on Saturday this week.
1: I believe it.
0: Yep. A reminder, yes, Griffith Stadium will host the final preseason game for the Riders. The first time a game has been played in Saskatoon, and how for like for
1: 1991, I believe I was at that one.
2: Oh, dude.
1: That was at the Gordie Howe Bowl. That was at on the grass, and that was a treacherous field.
2: I didn't know they played the games up there
1: a couple times. Really? They used to be all rookie games more than anything. Yeah. About one, I think they did eventually play a real preseason game, but for the most part, early in camp, they would. Cal Murphy was the general manager then, mm-hmm. and Al Murphy in Winnipeg, and Al Ford for Saskatchewan. They said, "Let's just schedule a rookie game so all these rookies can play." Mm. And they got approval from it, and that way you got to see the rookies in action without. Yeah. And they didn't break any rules, and you didn't have to share time with the veterans. We didn't wonder who was playing. It was a good idea actually, until all of them started getting hurt because the field was in bad shape.
0: That's coming up on Saturday this week, Griffith Stadium, the Rough Riders against the Winnipeg Blue Bombers. But right now, let's hear from the head coach.
3: Let's go!
4: He's got the answers to the questions you want to know about the green and white. Now, the coach's chair.
0: Each and every week, we hear from the head coach of the Saskatchewan Rough Riders and Corey Mace. Let's start off with his thoughts on how important game action will be to decide who makes this team.
5: Yeah, that's the separator. We're going to be relying on some guys to go out there and jockey for position. Ultimately, it comes down to executing your job and making the plays that come to you, and then sometimes being a ball player and maybe making one that you shouldn't. We want guys to be dialing their jobs, no doubt. But don't be afraid of mistakes that you ain't even made yet. So go play ball.
6: You saw some plays in the red zone and trying to drive for touchdowns. How much today's focus was those high leverage situations that you'll be looking for this weekend?
5: Yeah, I mean, things change a little bit when you get closer to the goal line for both sides. So, we like drilling those things on the weekly for us throughout the season and get a good taste of it today for the first time.
7: Corey, if you look at cap or main cap to this point, what's stood out for you in general?
5: I would honestly say just the returning vets, just having full understanding and conviction of what it is it's supposed to look like and how quickly the rookies have adapted to that. I thought this rookie class has been probably the best as far as their understanding of the playbook. Very, very smart group. And it's allowing them to play fast and make plays early, as you guys have seen. We're just raising the floor for the team.
7: What are the adjustments to the play clock this season? Is that something you work into your practices just to get ready for Calgary, Winnipeg?
5: Yeah. June 15th? Yeah, we started the very first day of rookie camp. You could sit down and you could look at it, at the office, but, you're not going to know until you know. So I think it was it's been good practice for us just to continue to get accustomed to some of these new rules coming in this year, and certainly that was an easy one for us. So we've just been operating all team periods with that.
7: Once you see it in action on Monday or beyond, how would you think that one's going to affect the flow of the game?
5: It's actually, from what we're seeing a little bit, it's going to be moving a little bit faster. Guys are going to have to be in some pretty good shape. You got to be constantly on the move. I know the old adage of the 20 seconds is a faster game, and yes, it is fast in some points, but a little bit of subjectivity. Is that a word, Rob? We're going to take that? Thank you. Thank you. Of how fast that 20 seconds will go. Now, you know, there's no question. We know we got 35 seconds. So you just want to be on top. It better be early than late.
6: You've seen Jack Cohen last couple of years. Do you feel he's ready to seize that backup opportunity?
5: Yeah, I mean, from a mental standpoint, he's going to know it as well as anybody. It's just about going out there and executing. And again, with Jack, he's getting better every single day. And then ultimately, you know, we get to these preseason games. We'll see what that looks like with live bullets going.
0: That is the head coach of the Saskatchewan Rough Riders, Corey Mace, here on the Green Zone pregame show ahead of the preseason against the Calgary Stampeders. We've talked about that backup quarterback spot earlier in the program, but it's going to be interesting. It's really up to Braden Shager here, right? Mm-hmm. If he can push and impress, then there's going to be a conversation. But if they're like, Jack Cohn's pretty good and Braden Shager doesn't show up, it makes the decision a lot easier. But Braden Shager in this camp has flashed a few times as he's like 3 years younger than Jack Cohn.
1: That's a big step, though, Jamie. I can't imagine that a guy like Shager would come in and all of a sudden unseat a guy like Jack Cohn, even with a great training camp. Because Cohn, they've invested in Cohn. They look really foolish if they dump him right now, if they decide Shager's the guy. Shager's a long-term guy. Yes, he'll probably make the practice roster yep. Right? Yeah. They're not dumping Tommy Stevens. You know what you've got with Tommy Stevens. You may as well write his name in ink, right? He's like the third stringer, or he might be the second stringer, but for sure he's one of them. And Jack Cohn, I can't see any scenario where they think that Jack Cohn is going to lose his job on the roster to a guy who's just come in. Maybe over the course of the year you start deciding that, but over the course of 2 weeks of training camp, Shakers gets he's going to get a chance to prove that he belongs on the practice roster, but I don't think he's going to get a chance to make the roster.
2: You never know. I'm always going. You never know. Okay. And
1: I can't foresee it. Well, I really can't. After that many years in him.
2: Well, that many years, right? And you know, again, I just think Cohn. He's shown flashes for me, right? I outright say he could be a starter or anything right away? I don't think so, right? Mm-hmm. And again, if Shager just shows a little bit of a glimpse or that flash, yeah, I think we're going to have a conversation about the backup and everything. Yes, Jack Cohn has 3 years. He's played in some games and everything, right?
1: But he knows the rules. He knows the offense, right?
0: Does he? Well, the rules are changing.
1: Not all of them yet. We don't know the rules all of the way.
2: But he wants to throw that deep ball. So, let me see it go. Let's go out there and compete, man.
0: Let's get to bold predictions. Simple one for the preseason game. Who's going to lead the Riders in receiving? How many yards will they get? And name somebody who's going to score a touchdown for the green and white today.
1: Weeb.
0: You have Weeb leading and receiving. How many yards?
1: 40 yards and a touchdown.
0: 40 yards. And he's going to score. You can pick anybody to score a touchdown.
1: I said he's going to eat, right? So.
0: All right. 40 yards. Well, that'll be the leading receiver for the Riders today is 40 yards.
1: I'm going to put a bunch of guys in.
0: Okay. Felton?
2: All right. Leading the receiving yards, right?
0: Are you sticking with your 5'1"?
2: No, we're going to stay away.
0: 10. I know he's 5'10". But,
2: yeah. I'm actually going to go Duncan Busby.
0: Dell Duncan Busby. How many yards will the leading receiver have?
2: Oh, that's the good one. I'm going to go 55.
0: 55 yards. Yep. And pick a player who will score a touchdown today for the Riders.
2: Mario Anderson.
0: Is your selection. Again, I'll go with the Jalen Johnson as the leading receiver. I'm going to go 80 yards. I can see someone popping a big play today against some rookie DBs eventually down the road. Who's going to score a touchdown today? I am going to go with, let's say Tommy Stevens.
1: That's a good gamble, yeah. That one.
0: Maybe runs it in. More coming up here on the Green Zone pregame show as we do have another bold prediction question. And it's another kicker question coming up.
1: Kicker. We haven't even talked kickers.
0: Brett Lawther's out. Who cares? They won a Grey Cup with a 72% guy.
1: I know.
0: What's it matter?
1: Yeah, but they could have lost it because he missed in the Grey Cup.
0: But they didn't.
2: Oh, yeah, I remember that, Darryl.
0: They won by 8. It was all.
1: I think that Grey Cup miss cost him his job more than anything did.
0: Of course, Alex Hale, Jonathan Kim are in a battle to see who replaces Brett Lawther.
1: They cut a guy with the 1,000%. Michael Hughes, who I'm just bitter because I interviewed him when I was at training camp, yeah. and they said, oh, he's got an inside track. He's 2 for 2 as a field goal kicker, 2 for 2 in converts, yeah. Averaged 76 yards per kickoff and got a single last year in his one game, and they cut him in training camp. I couldn't believe it. So I thought he was the guy. I thought he was the heir apparent, but they have something else in mind.
2: I couldn't believe it either, Derek, because...
1: I know what you care about kickers, right?
2: Right?
1: Yeah, because you're so heartfelt about that.
0: I think it was Jonathan Kim's 58-yarder that
1: he might have been it. Yeah,
0: looked like he could have hit from 70. Might have been the convincing factor, the kicker out of Michigan State. More on that coming up. Also, a great feature interview with J.J. Weaver from our Scott Roblin. You'll want to hear this one next on 980 CJME and 650 CKOM.
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0: This is the Green Zone Game Day, our pregame show. Jamie and I with Daryl Davis and Belton Johnson getting you set for the Riders and the Calgary Stampeders this afternoon. Kickoff in about a half an hour, being streamed on CFL Plus. Every preseason game will be available in one way or other. If it's not on TSN, it'll be on CFL Plus. Both Rider games will be streamed on CFL Plus, the one today and the one in Saskatoon at Griffith Stadium. How's your shawarma, Daryl?
1: Wonderful.
2: Yeah.
1: Belton, yeah, nice. A little bit of work to put it together, but that's part of the fun. You construct it the way you want it, right?
2: There you go.
1: Bob the Builder, I feel like.
2: Lots of.
0: How do you know he's a grandfather when he brings up Bob the Builder reference? That's amazing. Here we go. Shawarma is our tailgating tip if you want to head back to the podcast later and get Belton Johnson's tailgating tip recipe. But each and every week, we bring you a player profile interview. Scott Roblin has you covered at training camp and had a great chat with a young man, an amazing story of resilience, a charity work, and this defensive lineman, J.J. Weaver, also has, on one hand, a sixth finger he can use to his advantage.
3: J.J. Weaver taking part in Saskatchewan Roughriders training camp and building towards that first preseason game. Just overall, what's the experience been like over the last couple of days and building towards that first exhibition game?
4: Man, I'm just excited and humbled just to have this experience. Just a great team, just a great unit. Pass rush, you know, D-line, it start with us up front. We got to get off the ball. I'm big on that. I love pass rush. I love getting after the quarterback, so I love it here.
3: You've done a lot off the field as well. Perfect fit is something I know you're really passionate about. Tell me how that came about and how you've viewed that charitable contribution.
4: For sure. I lost a lot of people I love. It started off with my grandfather. He had cancer. Started with 15 for 30 for him. After my dad passed away, 2020, he got murdered by four young teenagers, broke in his house and killed him. And that just made me hungry, like, just want to help the youth, just help the kids in my community. You know, I'm big in my community, just giving back. Just I'm a great positive role model in my city, in my community. So, yeah, dude, Dad, I just love helping others, just make sure it's okay to go to school. You know, it's okay to do the right thing, you know. So, and then at University of Kentucky, I started a grief support group. You know, I dealt with a lot of grief with losing a lot of people I love. So I think that's helped with people with grieving. You know, grieving is a big part of mental health. So, yeah.
3: What role has football played in helping you through that grief and honoring people like your grandfather and father?
4: Man, football is like my first love. You know, I've been playing since I was four, so this is really all I know. It's like my peace, my happiness. When I come out here, all that is out the window. You know, just come here and enjoy the fellas, just enjoy the ball, and just run sideline to sideline. That's what my peace is. I felt alone. I felt loneliness. I didn't feel like nobody really cared or wanted. So me, I just feel like I want to be there for them. Hands on, you know, call, text, FaceTime, do whatever I can do in my possibility, can help others to be themselves again or be comfortable with their body or comfortable with their emotions. That's what I'm here for.
3: You know, you mentioned comfortable with your body. You're probably the first six-fingered player here in Riders history at camp. How were you able to become comfortable with that, especially on the football field and use it as a bit of a superpower for you, you know?
4: It's really like this is my journey, my story. You know, God blessed me with this extra finger, so I'm going to use it with my full ability. I got extra grip. When I speed of power, I can grab you more, but it's a blessing. You know, I've been bullied all my life about it. But I got out of my comfort zone, you know, like, hey, look, y'all can't bully me. God gave me this gift. So you bully me, you bully in God because God gave me this. So that's how I take it.
3: And there's some openings on this D-line heading into this season. How are you looking to make the most of this opportunity and try and seize a spot?
4: Yeah, most of it. I'm taking full advantage of it. Man, I'm trying to start. I'm trying to be a starter. That's my job. Or if not, I just learn from the old veterans, you know. Just I'm a learning player, too, so I like learning. And once I get my feet in it, it's over. Like, I'm going to take over.
0: That is J.J. Weaver. Quite the story that Scott Roblin has featured. You can read more of his story at cjme.com, ckom.com, and you can see a picture of his hand with that sixth finger.
1: Interesting. Yeah. And there's a spot there. Oh. There's a couple of spots. You and I, Belton, have been talking. The defensive line is the spot we're watching more than anything with the Saskatchewan Roughriders. So Weaver's one of those guys who will, if you have a couple of decent snaps and put some pressure on the quarterback, you can get into that 9 or 10 man rotation. Remember, Corey Mace, the former defensive lineman, is still the head coach, and he likes having lots of defensive linemen. They were they're addressing 9 guys last season on the defensive line, so there's lots of space available for a newcomer.
2: And the thing, you know, just hearing that piece, right? He likes to learn, and I think a lot of coaches, when they have players that like to learn, I mean, to me, the sky's the limit. And you know, this guy, just like Bill, he's wanting to be a starter. Right. So to me, that just equals hunger. And I don't know. I'm after hearing that, like, I almost want to change my bold prediction. I think this guy, he might come out, do something here today. But.
0: Yeah. JJ Weaver, someone to watch. Number 50 on the defensive line. Some of the other defensive linemen that you need to watch out for, of course, Chico Bennett Jr., who was here last year. For a little while, he's coming off the edge as a starter. Pate and Evans, they don't have it listed here, but Desmond Evans is a 6'6", 250-pound defensive end, as a lot of comparisons just height-wise to Willie Jefferson.
2: Oh, you got to be careful how you phrase it.
1: If you get any comparison to Willie Jefferson, you got a chance.
0: With Willie Jefferson. Willie Jefferson might be a little bit more athletic with his receiver background and lean, but he has got a big wingspan to get those palms in the air to maybe knock down a few footballs as well today for the Saskatchewan Rough Riders when it comes to the defensive line jobs that could be won with a couple of you. Habakkuk Baldonado, he left. Malik Kearney, he left. Charbel DeBeer. He's gone. Micah Johnson's now a coach instead of a player. Shane Ray did not return. So jobs to be won along the defensive line for the Riders today. But let's get to the kickers. Belton's favorite topic.
2: All right.
0: Here we go again. Alex Hale and Jonathan Kim. Jonathan Kim from Michigan State. Alex Hale from Oklahoma State. Now, both have some pretty good legs, apparently, from what we're hearing from camp. So this is the bold prediction question. Makes, misses longest today. Now, here's the other thing. How many opportunities are they going to get to kick field goals? Will Corey Mace line them up from 55 just to see?
2: You have to, I think.
0: Instead of punt it.
1: Well, Kent McGarry, their special teams coach, told me that you have to make sure that you get them all into the rotation and so they get to see what they're doing. So if you're the number two guy for converts and field goals, you're the number one guy kicking off. Mm-hmm. So that way they can make sure that they rotate a little bit and you get to at least show on film that you've done something. And he doesn't do it in terms of half at a time either, because sometimes you get the ball twice as many times in the first half as you do in the second half. So you might not get as many opportunities. So you're right, Jamie. That's kind of the question. How does it go in terms of the rotation? How many chances will they get and how will they do?
0: Makes, misses long. Alex Hale, I'm going to say makes one field goal, misses zero field goals, and that field goal will be from 37. Jonathan Kim, I'm going to say two field goals. He makes. I'm going to say both kickers don't miss today.
1: Damn, new long snapper, too, right?
2: What's the weather like, too? You know,
0: it's sunny. It might rain a little bit later on.
2: What about wind?
0: And these are field goal kicks, not just leaving extra points out of this. And his longest will be 48 yards for Jonathan Kim.
1: Oh, boy. New long snapper, too, right? So, I don't know how much they've worked with Mirko. During training camp, they work with the punter as the holder. So, who do they switch around in this one? Jamie, there's gonna be some misses. I'll put them both down. They're one for two, both of them, and
0: one make, one miss for both.
1: Yeah,
0: and longest for Alex Hale.
1: What did you say? 37, 42,
0: and for Jonathan Kim,
1: 50.
2: All right.
0: Alex Hale, how many makes?
2: I'm going to say both of them going to go 2 for 2.
0: Oh, really?
2: Yeah.
0: Two field goals, well, no misses.
2: It's just with offenses, right? You know, it takes a little time for offense to get going. So,
0: Belton, out. What's the longest for Alex Hale?
2: Alex Hale, let's go 43.
0: And for Jonathan Kim,
2: what do you got
1: 42,
2: there?
1: 42, man. That's what your price is. Yeah, right,
0: that's what happens.
2: What do you got there?
0: 50 and 48.
2: Let's go 52.
1: I said 52.
0: I said no. You're locked right in the middle, Daryl. Uh-huh. We'll see how that works out for you.
1: Oh, yeah, it could be.
0: Coming.
1: You guys are just squishing me up.
2: When did the season start for us, Jamie?
0: Now. Right now.
2: Right now.
0: Right now.
2: Let's go, Daryl.
1: This is our starting lineup, guys. We got no backups here.
0: Nope. Not at all. Let's go around the Canadian Football League. One of the big news and notes, I guess, of the offseason is all the rule changes. Mm. So this is what you need to know for this year, 2026. There's a 35-second play clock now. So play finishes up, you'll see 35, and it'll start to roll rather than what used to happen. Play ends, the 20 seconds come off, the ref holds his hand in the air for however long he feels like it until he starts to wind the play clock. So now it's just 35 seconds until the final 3 minutes, and then it goes back to the old clock with 20-second play clock. Mm-hmm. And at the end of a game, this is the scenario. First down, 40 seconds or fewer left, no defensive timeouts. The team in the lead can say, we're done, kneel down once, game ends. No, you don't have to wait until the zero.
1: The dumbest rule.
2: I don't know if I like that one.
1: I don't like that one. I like most of them. That's just stupid. Yeah. They every once in a while, they just got to prove that. Like, they go with the timing rule, which is a great rule. Yeah. And then they say, oh, we better, everybody, we're scared to make a real change. So in the last 3 minutes, we're going to go back to that. Just stick to your guns, man. Right. And like, you're eliminating the chance of a late game fumble, which, a team's down by 5 points. And you say, boy, you're scrimmaging on the 5-yard line and it's raining out. We're done. We don't want to snap the ball anymore. Come on, you guys. Let's be careful.
2: I agree.
0: Also, the
1: single points, Jamie.
0: Also, this season, the rouge has changed.
1: They got went to the Jamie Nye version of the rules. That's like he wrote it.
0: I think they just listened to the Green Zone, copied and pasted said, and
1: then
0: there you have
1: the
0: it.
1: Schedule, man.
0: So the only way you can get a rouge now is if the ball is played in the end zone, conceded, not brought back out. So if the punt, kickoff, or field goal goes through the end zone without it being touched by anybody, no points. Yeah. So missed field goal from 20 yards to win the game in a tie, it'll remain tied because you won't get a loser point for a missed field goal from 20.
1: That's I can live with that rule when the posts are at the back of the end zone. Right now, I don't like that rule.
2: No.
1: Once you move the goalposts back, yeah, I'll live with that. Okay, let's do it that way. But right now, I think that this is kind of half-hearted. I was going to say a different word, but half-hearted is a better.
2: I like it.
0: I like it too. I love it.
1: That's Jamie's rule.
0: Rewarding failure. The kicker's job is to get it between the uprights, not to kick it out the back of the end zone.
2: They get a point.
0: And they get a point. So not anymore. Unless it's played by the return team, I guess, and can't bring it out, or they concede the rouge. So those are also all the teams in all the stadiums will be on opposite sidelines all season long.
1: That's the way it always should have been.
0: Yes, it should
1: be. And it used to be that way in all the West until BC switched a couple years ago. It used to be the East were on the same side and the West were both sides, but it just makes sense. That way... It's going to speed up the game because you're not going to have to run from one end of the for a personnel change.
0: They couldn't have changed it to a 35-second play clock if they had teams running that far.
1: To partly change it to a 35-second clock.
0: Until the final 3 minutes, yes.
1: Yeah, which is silly.
0: Also this year, no more ties in the Canadian Football League at the end of the second minigame, as they call it, where they line up at the 35. If it's still tied, it's not a tie. They will go to the 3-yard line and go back and forth with 2-point convert attempts to see who wins the football game. Except it won't happen in the playoffs. The playoffs will still line up from the 35, keep going that way. This is the regular season. You will not see a tie. You will see a two-point convert shootout until there's a winner.
1: They come up with some desperate ideas sometimes when they run out of ways to tie a bow on things.
0: So that's 2026 rule changes.
1: Next year, we don't have time for that.
0: Next year, welcome to a new Canadian Football League. The field dimensions change, the field goal posts get moved to the back of the end zone, and 8 of 9 teams make the playoffs in 2027.
1: We might be in the playoffs, you guys.
0: Oh, and by the way, next year, this will be week one of the regular season, right, is well, May snowing. Long weekend.
1: It's snowing on the regular start of the season.
2: It could be.
0: Oh, yes.
2: And where's the Grey Cup next year?
0: Saskatchewan.
2: Oh, there.
1: Hey. It's only a week earlier, though.
0: So, as some people have said, this is the final season of what is truly the Canadian Football League.
1: I'm looking forward to it. Most of the rules I like, just the ones that they've mucked up a little bit that they haven't stood their ground on, those are the ones that they seem to be messing up.
0: Coming up next, we'll tell you who's not playing today with a roster check. That's a long list. And our final score prediction ahead of a 1 o'clock kickoff on CFL Plus is where you can watch today's game between the Rough Riders and the Calgary Stampeders. 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
0: We are about 10 minutes away from kickoff at McMahon Stadium in Calgary for the Riders and the Stampeders on this holiday Monday, the first preseason game of 2026 as the preseason starts where the season will end. The Grey Cup will be played at McMahon in Calgary in November. But let's get to a roster check. Who's out for the Stampeders and the Riders? We'll start with the home team, the Calgary Stampeders. No Dedrick Mills, Reggie Bagleton, Bryce Bell, and offensive liner Dijon Brissett. But they do have Philpott, Barnes, Adams Jr., Brooks, Horton in the lineup. Today on defense, no Derek Moncrief, no Clarence Hicks, Falarin Oromalade, Damon Webb, Miles Brown are not playing today for the Calgary Stampeders. It's a lot longer list for the Saskatchewan Rough Riders, who's not in the lineup today.
1: Ready? Got a breath? Oh, Jamie.
0: Trevor Harris, AJ Ouellette, Logan Ferland, Jamarcus Hardrick, Sam Emelis, Kean Schaefer Baker, Keyshawn Johnson, and draft pick Dylan Jette are not playing today for the Saskatchewan Rough Riders. On the offensive side, Jack Cohn is the starting quarterback for the Saskatchewan Rough Riders. Mario Anderson Jr., the starting running back. They have Mariner, Jana, Duncan Busby, Mims, important camp for Deshaun Mims, I would think, and Daniel Weeb as the starting receivers for the Riders offense. A couple of starters are in the lineup on the offensive line. Of course, young Peyton Collins, Zach Fry, Jacob Bramer are playing. Rookie Darius Bell will start at center today. And a guy who did get some time on the offensive line last year, number 58, Darius Washington in that right tackle spot with Jamarcus Hardrick. On the defensive side, Marcus Sales, Roland Milligan Jr., Mike Rose, Jameer Thurman, James Vodders, Caleb Sanders, and Benoit Marion will not play today for the Riders. Also, Tavon Campbell should note he has not been participating at all in training camp due to a personal reason for Tavon Campbell, as that has kept him out of camp, but he should be joining in that week number two and getting, well, it's not like he doesn't have a lack of time to get ready for the season. He has week two of training camp, then week three, and then a bye week, and then week one ramp up for the regular season for the veteran defensive back and the speedster, Tavon Campbell. So you will see a very rookie-laden defensive backfield and linebacking core and defensive line. Although Aubrey Miller Jr., Antoine Brooks Jr., and Josh Woods in the linebacking core all are veterans of the Canadian Football League for the Riders. Okay, let's get to our final score prediction before we turn on CFL Plus for today's preseason game. That's where it's streamed live. And then you can join us on the Green Zone postgame show after with your thoughts, concerns, when it comes to the observations.
1: There you go.
0: Or maybe you want to, you know, complain about the rule changes in the Canadian Football League. We can do that too.
1: Calgary wins 28-21.
0: I guess I have to figure out a new score. That was exactly what I was going to say.
2: Well, I was in the ballpark.
0: Okay, I'm also picking for the Calgary Stampeders. I'll go 24-15. There will be a rouge today, even though they're trying to get rid of the rouge.
2: I'm going to go with the Stamps as well. Let's go 30-14.
0: 30-14?
2: Yep.
0: It might be 10-0 real quick with that starting offense in there for the Calgary Stampeders if they can get cooking against a rookie-laden defensive field here for the Riders. So that's it for us. We're all going with the Calgary Stampeders. It's just preseason, but not for us. The points will matter for bold predictions for the Green Zone pre- and post-game show.
1: There's no preseason for us. Like we said, we bring in the starters. We don't bring in the back.
0: We've been warming up for months to get this show on the rails. Coming up, the Green Zone post-game show after preseason game number one. Enjoy it on CFL Plus, and we'll talk to you in a bit on 980 CJME and 650 CKOM.
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0: next 1 o'clock. I'm Roman Hadar. Things start to warm up on the prairies after a gloomy start to the weekend. The Rough Riders shake off the rust for their first game of the preseason, and how you can celebrate Victoria Day with a bang. In Regina, light rain and it's plus 4. In Saskatoon, mostly cloudy and it's plus 8. Saskatchewan is slowly starting to warm up after a soggy start to the May long weekend. Environment Canada says the widespread rain that swept across the prairies has mostly cleared out, though a few isolated showers could still be lingering in the east. Meteorologist Dave Carlson says the worst of the weather is already behind us.
1: It looks like most of the rain is going to have moved out of the province.
0: He says warmer and more seasonal temperatures are expected to return later this week. Despite a colder May-long weekend, one Waskasoo business says visitors still found a reason to head north. Food and beverage manager with the golf course, Amy Hadley, says they had lots of traffic despite the weather.
2: People were very happy to be here, and it was cold and snowy, so, you know, being in our warm clubhouse was the perfect thing.
0: The golf course wasn't open this weekend, but we're told it could be by next weekend. Hadley says she hopes the sunshine will help to turn things around. The Saskatchewan Rough Riders are looking to come out swinging in their first preseason game of the new year. They're in Calgary right now, taking on the Stampeders. That game just started. No points on the board as of yet. Make sure to tune in after the game for the Green Zone postgame show. That kicks off this afternoon around 4. A rare variant of Ebola is causing concerns among health officials in Africa, saying Americans and other Western nations, including Canada, should pay attention. ABC's Chuck Severston has more.
3: More than 20 Ebola outbreaks in Congo and Uganda should interest Americans and others, says a top public health official.
4: Western countries, they don't understand that when Africa is affected, they are also at risk because people are fleeing every day. And it means building strong system, supporting Africa, investing in Africa.
3: Dr. Jean Kaseya, Director General of Africa's Centers for Disease Control.
4: We cannot afford to have this outbreak in many African countries.
3: He says investment should include making vaccines in Africa.
0: So far, there are over 300 suspected cases and 88 deaths. A down

0: Pilot on a snow-covered mountain in Nevada can thank his iPhone for his rescue. ABC's Alex Stone has the details.
1: It was an iPhone automatic crash notification that came into the Elko County, Nevada Sheriff's Department reporting a crash over 10,000 feet high up on a mountain in the East Humboldt Mountain Range on Sunday. First responders began racing that way, learning there was a plane down with one person on board in an extremely remote area. Dense cloud cover made rescue from the air impossible, so the rescuers hiked in above the snow line. Once there, the skies cleared enough to get a helicopter in, and the pilot was hoisted to safety. The pilot is now covering the iPhone's automatic crash notification being the lifeline. Alex Stone, ABC News.
0: If you're in Saskatoon this weekend, you can celebrate Victoria Day with a bang, as long as you follow the rules. Low-hazard fireworks are permitted on private property from dusk until 11 tonight. The Saskatoon Fire Department says those are the smaller fireworks made for public use, not professional displays. People are being told to pick a safe, open space, keep spectators back, stabilize fireworks before lighting them, and never hold a lit firework unless it's a sparkler. The latest local news is as close as your phone. 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It's 104. Sports from the Green Zone. The Saskatchewan Roughriders are looking to come out swinging in their first preseason game of the new year. They're in Calgary right now taking on the Stampeders. That game just started. No points on the board as of yet. The Montreal Canadiens will meet the Sabres in Buffalo for their win or go home game 7 in second round NHL playoff action tonight. Buffalo forced a game 7 thanks to a stunning 8-3 win in Montreal in game 6 on Saturday. The winner tonight will face Carolina in the Eastern Conference Final. The Toronto Blue Jays are in New York to take on the Yankees in the opener of their four-game series in Major League Baseball action. Toronto is coming off a 4-1 win over Detroit yesterday, taking 2 of 3 from the Tigers. Meanwhile, the Yankees lost 2 of 3 to the New York Mets in the Subway Series. It's 105. Your Victoria Day long weekend weather in Regina and southern Saskatchewan today. Cloudy with a 60% chance of rain and a high of +5. Tonight cloudy with a 30% chance of showers and a low of -2. Tomorrow mainly sunny and a high of 13. In Saskatoon and central Saskatchewan today, mainly cloudy with a 30% chance of showers and a high of 12. Tonight partly cloudy with a 30% chance of showers and a low of +3. Tomorrow partly cloudy and a high of 17. Across Saskatchewan today in the Battlefords, 7, Prince Albert 9, Swift Current 4, Weyburn 4, Estevan 4, Yorkton 3, and in Moose Jaw 4. In Regina, light rain with a north wind at 13 and it's +4. In Saskatoon, mostly cloudy with a southwest wind at 13 and it's +8. It's 106. I'm Roman Hader.
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4: I'm Sean Haney and this is Real Ag on the weekend. 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Welcome to Real Ag on the Weekend. I'm your host, Sean Haney of realagriculture.com. Hopefully you had yourselves a great week. Mother Nature's not being too kind to us. Although the temperature's heating up and it feels a little bit more like what we would identify as spring, horrific winds in parts of Alberta and Saskatchewan this week and down through Manitoba into the northern plains of the United States as well. Oh, awful. Saskatchewan in the southwest corner had power out for like 2 full days, something like that. And we still have like an abundance of moisture on the eastern side of Saskatchewan. It is just, yeah, just feast or famine, it seems. For sure. Dirt blowing all over the place in some parts, but hope you have yourselves a great week. We're gonna, speaking of the weather, we're going to hear from Matt Makins of Makins Weather here today on the show. He chatted with Lindsay Smith earlier this week on the Real Ag Radio podcast. We got a product spotlight with BASF. Bethany Wyatt will join us. And then I've got some new data from Real Agri Studies looking at the idea, will there be structural change in agriculture? You're going to want to check that out as well. The farmer's definitely feeling pretty strongly a certain way for sure. If you have any feedback on today's show, you can send me an email, shaney@realagriculture.com. You can also call or text the Real Ag feedback line, 855-776-6147. Let's get to Lindsay Smith's conversation with Matt Makins of Makins Weather.
5: All right, we head now to, well, something that's top of mind for just about everybody right now. It's the weather. I've got Matt Makins with Makins Weather joining me here. Matt, you were on a little while ago, a few weeks now, and Sean Haney has been referring back to your outlook constantly, mostly because you were right and maybe not in a great way. But welcome here. Please tell me it's going to warm up.
6: Warmer, yes. Off to your west, mostly, but during the next week to 2 weeks, you're going to see a big old bullseye of red on the maps, the heat building across the west, and it does eventually expand your way. Just kind of a delayed spring, not, I guess not delayed, but just cooler than maybe some of the past few springs have been. But yeah, it's going to all be eaten away, and we'll have these warmer temperatures kind of building in again over the next several weeks. Anybody out toward, you know, Alberta, Saskatchewan, they're like, we're already hot. We're going to surpass, you know, pretty warm temperatures on some cases, some records possible. So they're going to send it your way pretty soon.
5: Yeah, let's hope. Okay. But let's recap though, sort of where we're at. Where you sit, you finally got snow, for this past winter, which like this feels weird. What kind of trend, did we see this winter sort of close out on?
6: For most of the western U.S. and western Canada, with the exception of some of the mountains and some folks in Alberta and Saskatchewan, with the exception of those places, it was historically hot, historically dry for most of the western U.S., historically snowless. Not that some of the mountains didn't get snow, it just melted too quickly because of the warmth. So, you know, for stream flows, reservoirs, there's some talking points there. Soil moisture is really poor across the states, across a lot of Canada. Got to get some water into that soil because for a lot of us, what did fall was on, you know, hard ground, frozen. So, you know, we kind of ended a very warm winter. Now we're in a very warm spring period. We're going to see a big boost in these temperatures to even add to that over the next couple of weeks. So soil for me is top of mind. It didn't recover in the winter. It's not recovering now by and large. And we have this warmth building in, and we all know that warmth, dry soil, yeah, drought, right?
5: That's right.
6: So yeah, that's kind of where we are for spring right now.
5: Yeah. And the, I know that rain sort of begets rain. Does dry beget dry? Like, is it really sort of what you end up in? It just, then it gets persistent.
6: Yeah, sure. It does. And for, you know, a lot of central Canada, we kind of rely on some of the summer moistures, whether it be August or September, maybe into October. We rely on that moisture. And a lot of times it can come out of the southern U.S. And when the southern U.S. is so dry, they're going to, you know, that atmosphere just eats that moisture. If it was a no drought there and everybody was green, that just helps perpetuate, move that flow northward. Right. So to have drought anywhere, it begets drought, and, you know, soggy soil begets soggy soil. So yes, it does tie in, and for, you know, largely the beef herd, that's kind of more of a primary concern because we rely on the monsoon, we call it. That's the summer rains, to give a boost to the pasture lands. And it's probably going to be delayed because of drought, and trying to overcome that.
5: Now, focusing on the west, that was one of the points that you made, you know, back in, I think it was early February, of, you know, a late spring warm up is maybe a good thing because we may be to the dry side. So the later we can sort of push that start, the better. What weather pattern is that? Is that setting up as you thought it would?
6: It is pretty much by and large. You know, there's a sliver from, just take Calgary and then stretch it out toward Regina or so. There was a sliver in there that was very, once winter was done, you know, several weeks ago, it got hot. And they're really dry, too. So the drought of Montana and the Dakotas kind of moved up quickly. So the exception of that kind of arrow point head, if you will, the rest of Canada's performed very well for the forecast, I think. You know, delaying kind of the warm up in the spring can help hold on to that soil moisture. Let the soil wake up. Let the grasses and all the vegetation kind of wake up, get some moisture on it, and especially in April and early May, before we may face the hotter temperatures, which are building in now, and periods where we're going to be too dry going forward. So I think, you know, when I talked to Sean, yeah, I think that was the first week of February or so.
5: Yeah.
6: And then was up in Alberta a couple of times in February and March, and all of those forecasts remain on track. But out of all of those forecasts, we talked about the speed of this El Nino event moving in can have an impact on our summer and our fall also. And that still remains on track, too.
4: You know, really, if you look in some parts, especially in the western part of the United States, never really had winter. Like, I was in Wyoming this week speaking at an ag bankers meeting. And, yeah, like, really didn't get a lot of winter, which is very unusual. Not a good year to own a ski hill in places like Colorado. And you know, when we talk about trying to rebuild the cow herd, in order to do that in Canada or the US, you have to have markets. The markets have lined up in saying, hey, supply needs to increase. Okay. But if you also got to have Mother Nature help out, you need grass and you need water. And in some of our most populous cattle areas, that is a real challenge. And that is, you know, we can talk from a government, you know, I get this letter, I get this kind of email from the audience lots, is that, you know, should the government be pushing and trying to come up with programming to entice producers? Well, we can. You could put in that kind of program to reward producers for retaining some heifers. Yeah, yes, but that doesn't solve the grass problem and the water issues, right? And so therein lies the challenge. We've been listening to Lindsay Smith's discussion with Matt Makins of Makins Weather out of Colorado, one of those dry spots. And we're going to be back with more of Real Ag on the Weekend. We're going to continue this discussion with Matt Makins right after this quick break here on Real Ag on the Weekend with your host, Sean Haney of RealAgriculture.com.
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5: Let's zoom out, bigger picture. As you mentioned, this move to El Nino, what can you tell me there? Is it a strong El Nino, a weak El Nino? Is it shaping up at the speed that we thought? Where are we at right now as far as looking at this next weather pattern?
6: Okay, so we were in La Nina for two winters. Classic, that's a better snow producer, colder winter situation for Canada. Now we're transitioning to El Nino. It's a very rapid transition. It's one that looked like 1997, which was back into El Nino by early summer. So we're trending toward an El Nino event. It's already basically established in the ocean conditions, and I see no reason why it would stall out or stop. So we're going to continue to warm up that ocean area we call, when it gets warmer, we call that El Nino. And it will head, we break these things down. So we look at the ocean temperatures in the Central Pacific, and let's just say they're a half a degree Celsius to 1 degree Celsius above normal. That's a weak El Nino event. This one's likely to move to a strong or very strong, which would be closer to 2 degrees Celsius, if not warmer than that, in those ocean areas. And you're thinking, okay, what is 1 degree Celsius of ocean? What does that matter? Well, it's a huge impact. Not necessarily for central or eastern Canada, but western Canada, the strength of an event really dramatically changes the placement of water, placement of precipitation. For central and eastern Canada, I know El Nino is a big talking point. La Nina is too for the ag communities. But if you really look at the statistics of it, the correlation of your weather patterns is tied more highly to some other factors than just El Nino or La Nina. So for you, for the Maritimes, for a lot of Ontario, some of Manitoba, it's lesser the El Nino thing, and that's really more for Saskatchewan, Alberta, and BC.
5: And on that note, it typically means drier then, drier and hotter for the prairies?
6: Yes. First off, it would mean warmer temperatures, so a warmer winter. When we hear El Nino for Canada, you need to plan on immediately a warmer winter, more mud events. For a snowpack situation, El Nino typically does decrease the amount of snowfall countrywide. And its biggest impact are the Rockies. So stream flows, irrigation, that kind of thing. It dramatically decreases that snowpack. And the stronger El Nino gets, the drier we are east of the Rockies. There's some pockets of BC that'll still get some water.
5: Right.
6: But that's, you know, the biggest impact first off needs to be temperatures. I'm thinking a warmer season, warmer fall. Maybe that extends, you know, field work days. But it also can mean muddier situations and a warmer winter for next winter. So those are the biggest takeaways. But you have to, in the weather world, we love to clump El Nino as you're going to get X, Y, and Z because it's El Nino. It doesn't work like that.
5: Right.
6: I can show you maps of every El Nino event that have ever occurred, and you see, well, they're all very different, as they are. So we're talking generalities here.
5: Right. I also like that ocean temperatures are measured in Celsius. So I'm just going to put that out there for you, Matt. It makes sense. It's a scale of 100. What are you doing down there with the Fahrenheit? Okay. So.
6: That's a very good question. I have no idea what we're doing.
5: What are we doing? And you bring up 97, which is interesting because in Manitoba, that was the last major, major flood. It's like the huge flood was 97. But interestingly, I don't really remember the growing season after that. So there you go. I was quite young. And that's what I'm going to go with on that one. So there you go. But I do that does ring a bell on that one.
6: Well, I should add in.
5: Yeah.
6: Sorry to cut you off.
5: No.
6: I should add in that if we go from like a weak El Nino, we're not going to have that. We're going to be stronger. But if you go strong to very strong to one of the historically strong ones, what that does is it magnifies your impact. So you brought up Manitoba.
5: Yeah.
6: If El Nino brings wet weather to this person, being a very strong super event magnifies their risk of getting too much water.
5: Okay.
6: Or if you're in an El Nino dry zone, it magnifies your dryness. So the strength of it, the event just, it takes your extremes and magnifies their potential. That's what the super event would do.
5: Okay. So that's interesting. So it doesn't necessarily impact a larger area per se, but it may impact the areas impacted more. So more excessive water if you get excessive water, or more drought if you get excessive drought.
6: For North America, generally, yes, is true. Okay. Yeah. Okay. If you're a wet area, you get wetter. It can expand water a bit and cover more of the northern U.S., southern Canada with a strong El Nino event, but it's really more the impact magnifier.
5: Okay. All right. I guess that's our warning, everybody. So if you end up in a wet cycle, you may be stuck there. And conversely, so plan accordingly, everybody. All right. Matt, thank you so much for joining me on the show. Really appreciate it.
6: My pleasure. Anytime.
4: That was Matt Makins of Makins Weather. You know, Lindsay always brings up the Fahrenheit thing. I grew up in a house where it was like interchangeable. You know, when you kind of grow up an hour from the Montana border, I remember my parents, I remember my dad just hating, he still kind of still does, the metric system, right? And talking about how just, oh man, why did we do this? And so he talked a lot in Fahrenheit and Celsius, but it was like you sort of just picked it up and how you do the calculation. There's pretty easy calculations in your head and able to do the conversion. But, you know, if you didn't grow up around that, I could see how the metric system does make a lot more sense, but also Fahrenheit does too. I know Lindsay and I disagree on this, but yeah, I've told the story before on realagriculture.com, but my like measurements and I remember my dad always, he still does as well, talks in rods. And if you know what a rod is, it's 16 and a half feet. And my dad would be like, oh, I don't know, it's like three rods. And as a kid, you're like, does anybody know what he's talking about? Does anybody, what rod? What? Like, you know, next it's going to be stones and things like that. We once did a weird real agriculture poll talking about some of the odd measurements that we still refer to today, like hands and horses. Does that really make sense to anybody? No, because it was, if I remember correctly, it was the king's hands. Well, which king? Right? That's a weird one that comes to mind. Maybe you've got your own weird measurements that you still use that seem incredibly strange, but very common, and everybody knows exactly what you're talking about. For me, it would be rods. My dad still talks in rods. And I get Fahrenheit and bugs. I'm also somebody that loves the 24-hour clock. I switch all of our house clocks to it, the vehicles, drives the kids and my wife absolutely crazy. What is this 24-hour clock you speak of? I've always been that way. I've always just, everything's on the 24-hour clock. We've got more of a Real Ag on the Weekend coming up right after this.
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20: It's 1:30. I'm Mia Holloway-Chuck. Saskatchewan is slowly starting to warm up after a soggy start to the May-long weekend. Environment Canada says the widespread rain that swept across the prairies has mostly cleared out, though a few isolated showers could still be lingering in the east. And despite a colder May-long weekend, one Waskasoo business says visitors still found a reason to head up north. Food and beverage manager at the golf course, Amy Hadley, says they had a lot of traffic despite the weather. The golf course wasn't open, though, this weekend, but we were told that it could be by Saturday. And while it won't count in the standings, it'll be an important game for the Riders. Right now is the first preseason game of 2026, with the Green and White in Calgary taking on the Stampeders. Make sure to tune into the Green Zone post-game show that kicks off around 4 p.m. Your Victoria Day long weekend weather. In Regina and southern Saskatchewan tonight, 30% chance of showers and -2. Tomorrow, mainly sunny and 13. And Wednesday, 60% chance of showers, 16 degrees. In Saskatoon and central Saskatchewan tonight, 30% chance of showers and 12. Tomorrow, a mix of sun and clouds, 17 degrees. Wednesday, 30% chance of showers and 15. Right now in Regina, some light rain, north winds at 13, the temperature sitting at 4 degrees. In Saskatoon, it's mostly cloudy, southwest winds at 12, it's 8 degrees. It's 1:31. I'm Mia Holloway-Chuck.
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23: After a drought of 20 years since Saskatchewan's last new uranium mine, we now have two new ones in just a month. The federal government has greenlighted the Rook One project by NextGen, a $2 billion project on the west side of the province's Athabasca Basin. And it comes just weeks after Ottawa gave the okay for Denison's new Wheeler River development. I'm Paul Martin.
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4: 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The following is a paid-for product spotlight by BSF Canada. It's now time for a product spotlight here on Real Ag on the Weekend. Joining me right now is Bethany Wyatt. She is the Technical Services Specialist with BSF out of Saskatoon, Saskatchewan. Bethany, how are we doing?
29: Very well. How are you doing?
4: I'm doing really well. So today we're going to talk about fungicides and trying to manage, do some management around resistance management in pulse crops. How real is fungicide resistance risk in pulse crops today?
29: So fungicide resistance risk in pulse crops today is very real. It's already here, it's ongoing, and it's widespread. Specifically with the group 11s, we've confirmed, or group 11 resistance in pulse crops was first confirmed in chickpeas with Ascochyta back in the early 2000s. So it's definitely not new. Mycosprella in peas was first confirmed in 2008. And most recently, BSF confirmed group 11 resistant anthracnose in lentils in 2019. Not really a surprise given the history. We've definitely relied very much so on those group 11s for the better part of two decades now. And also just knowing that group 11s, FRAC, so the Fungicide Resistance Action Committee, they have, we know that group 11s are definitely the highest risk when it comes to developing resistance. On top of that, there really are only a few other actives that we do heavily rely on in Western Canada. So that would be the threes and sevens in addition to the 11s. So not a lot of tools in our toolbox. And really the nature of pulse crop diseases, they're polycyclic in nature. So that means there's multiple disease cycles per year. We sometimes apply more than one application per season. And these diseases, of course, they're stubble borne. They can be spread locally and with rain splash, but then also by wind. So kind of all of these factors together put us at continued risk for resistance, not only continued with group 11, but potentially other groups as we are so limited with the options to begin with.
4: Yeah, that definitely all adds up. Curious, are there common mistakes that are being made when it comes to fungicide resistance management?
29: Yeah, so I mean, I think with the whole, there's been a lot more awareness, especially with group 11 resistance. So I think that has maybe just helped bring it to light. But some of the mistakes that I think would still maybe be happening would be just not being proactive or not assuming that you already have resistance. Because if you think that you have or are aware of it, you're obviously going to be doing different things that are going to help lower the risk to begin with. But simple things like, you know, if we're still applying a product that's only a single mode of action, probably should be moving to at least a couple modes of effective action. We don't want to be applying anything but that labeled rate. And then again, if we are applying multiple applications of a fungicide in a season, we want to make sure that we are rotating groups. So just keeping those in mind, those are all things that can help at least delay the onset of more resistance.
4: Yeah, you mentioned the rate there, and you know, I think we should hit on the importance of using strong, effective rates on these products that we're in the field. And you know, cutting rates is not an answer, especially at a time where there is concern about farm profitability, that there's places to cut. That is not one of them.
29: No, absolutely. I think that's one of the best places to start with is product selection, making sure that you have a product that has very strong actives, but make sure that we are using it at full rates and not cutting those rates. Because of course, if you're using a product and you're not applying at full rates, you're almost asking for resistance because you're applying it at just small enough rates that the pathogen can overcome it. And then that just leads to increased resistance and at a much quicker rate.
4: Now, a lot of times we'll hear, this is the same when it comes to weed resistance too, we'll hear, you know, multiple modes of action. And so you can talk about the importance of that and how that plays in protecting chemistry's longevity in effectiveness in the market. But I'll ask a follow-up to that right away as well. Does the use of multiple modes of action just not increase the probability we have resistance with all those multiple modes at the same time? Do you see what I mean there?
29: Yeah, definitely. So to answer the first part, there are a lot of products coming out now with many, many different actives in it. And having a product that has multiple modes of effective action is definitely the important part. So kind of two answers with this first part. You can have a product that has multiple ingredients or AIs, but we need to make sure we understand what each of those individual actives are contributing. For example, you may have a product today that contains three actives. So great, you know, more actives, checks the box, we're doing a good job. But in an example, let's say with group 11 resistant anthracnose and lentils, if you're using a product that say has a group 11, well, if you have resistance, which we know is very, very widespread, that's not adding anything to it. And then if you have another active in there, might not actually have activity on the key disease of concern. So it may not be adding much to it. You might actually be left with only one active that is doing most of the heavy lifting.
4: Good point.
29: So that's really what we see. So more ingredients isn't always better. You want to make sure that the ingredients that are in there do have activity. And to answer the second question there, when we have multiple actives that all have activity on those key diseases of concern, you're actually taking the selection pressure off of each individual active. So you're not relying on just one active that's doing most of the heavy lifting. When you spread that pressure out amongst two or more actives, that is going to help delay resistance from those individual actives.
4: Hmm. Yeah, thanks for the insight there. So how does Revi Pro fit into a responsible resistance management management? Okay, hold on. How does Revi Pro fit into a responsible resistance management strategy then, considering all the things we've learned here today?
29: Yeah, absolutely. So Revi Pro, it definitely fits into a responsible resistance management strategy plan. So it was actually the first non-group 11 containing pulse fungicide. Really, once BSF discovered that group 11 resistance in anthracnose, and just knowing the historic use of them, a decision was made to kind of move away from that to help protect, help with resistance management and help protect future or continuing actives. So we know that when you have group 11 resistance, it's cross resistant. So it doesn't really matter which group 11 you're using. So again, that was definitely part of the decision, but also continuing to have a group 11 in a product, even if you have or don't have resistance or have some, we know that even if you have other actives in there that are maybe doing the heavy lifting, having a group 11 in there is going to help just continue to select for that resistance. So Revi Pro contains two actives, two group threes. So BSF's newest fungicide innovation, Revisol, and trusted prothioconazole. So it is two group threes, but we know that both of these actives have activity on the key diseases of concern. So we're not left with just one active doing all of the heavy lifting. Both the Revisol and prothioconazole have activity on both those early season diseases and those later season diseases. So we're not just relying on one individual active.
4: Considering all this, if somebody wants more information on Revi Pro here for the 2026 growing season, Bethany, where do they go?
29: The best place would be reach out to our Ag Solutions line or their local BSF territory manager or their local retail.
4: Great stuff. Thanks so much for joining us here today on Real Ag on the Weekend.
29: Thank you for having me.
4: We'll be back with more of Real Ag on the Weekend right after this quick break.
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10: 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SARM, the voice of rural Saskatchewan.
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15: It's not just like we got Real Ag on the Weekend happening here, but it's also a long weekend. Enjoy yourselves. Have a great time, and take part in some grilling. Fire it up. You know what? I was going to talk about some of our Real Agri Studies data, but because it is a long weekend, and because we're thinking protein, and we're talking about grilling stuff, let's do a beef market update. Yes, with Ann Wasco, the Gateway Livestock Exchange.
17: Well, I am good, and that's exactly the correct leadoff. This was a wild and woolly week, and to put it in a nutshell, cash cattle prices, both in the U.S. and Canada, climbed that wall of worry. You know, whether early this week we were talking about Brazilian stories on the front pages of the Wall Street Journal to in the last couple of days, of course, with Trump in China, talking about Chinese licenses for U.S. packing plants on again, off again, and all the craziness that goes with it. But when you've got cash as solid as it is and Fed cattle prices as tight as they are, we saw Fed cattle in the U.S. this week compared to last week. This is week over week, Sean. In the South, we were $4 to $9 higher. That's $2.60 to $2.65 in the South. And in the North also $4 to $9 higher, $2.63 to $2.65 live, $4.05 to $4.10 dressed. That's $5 to $10 higher than last week. So just an amazing, amazing run to this cash market as it ignores, this is a reminder, cash is king, right? Yeah.
15: And you mentioned China. Right now, Canada has the ability to ship China. The Americans do not. If that changes and we get confirmation that the U.S. is back in business in China, does that take away from the Canadian opportunity, or is there lots of room there?
17: Oh, I would suggest, Sean, there's lots of room there. And that classic what floats one boat floats us all kind of scenario when you talk about North American beef production. So that storyline, and that's why we saw so much volatility in the futures this week. Anytime you start talking about a supply increase, i.e. Brazil, or a supply decrease in North America, i.e. more exports to China, those are big supply pieces that have, you know, big implications, or certainly from a price perspective, implications on the futures market. So that's why it's been so volatile. But the Chinese deal would be a what I'll define as a bullish deal for North America, for sure.
15: Yeah.
17: And, you know, before we carry on, I think I just wanted to finish on the strong markets. We've talked about the U.S., but the same thing here. Again, talking about one boat floats them all, fed cattle prices in Alberta this week were also substantially higher. We saw the cattle trade on a dress basis from 573 to 580 delivered. That's $8 to $13 higher than last week. So mid 340s for some live trade FOB the feedlot. So just big, big money. Now, one thing that's still struggling, and I keep looking at the calendar, so middle of May, this wholesale price. We really, you know, and it's got time. I'm not going to throw the baby out without the bathwater just yet, but 387.45 last night, that's only 50 cents higher than last week. And we're back to another one of those weeks where the select cutout was actually averaged higher, a buck and a half higher than the choice.
15: And so why is that happening? What are the fundamentals there then?
17: Market's saying, whoa, too much. You know, you're looking at 90% of the useful kill in the U.S. now, choice and higher, choice and prime. And they're saying, whoa, that's too much right now. And so that's how the market, it sends a signal back that, put a little bit more of the premium back into the select cutout. So it's a signal too much of one thing.
15: Well, and that static wholesale price, higher cash price, not helping the packer margins any.
17: No, squeeze as it is, and that's what we were expecting. The other thing that's happening, it really showed up in Western Canadian or in Canadian data for that matter, is carcass weights here. Steer carcass weights, I don't have last week's numbers, but 2 weeks ago they dropped big time to 900 pounds dressed from 968 the week before. And that's often happens at this time of year, Sean, as we move from the yearling fed cattle through the winter and spring into the calf feds. But this is usually it's much more of a gradual as we get into June and the lightest carcass weights show up. This was a big drop in 1 week, but that also I look at as a very positive bullish point saying, okay, the industry is getting cleaned up. We're very current on the front end. The yearlings are cleaned up. We're moving into more calves. They weigh less. That's going to be less tonnage overall to push through the system. So those are all positive things, but again, seasonal in nature, but they're happening.
15: You got March retail prices as well, right?
17: March retail, just maybe before we leave the cattle thing, can we just talk about the two reports coming out later today?
15: Oh, yeah, sure. Go ahead. Yeah.
17: Yeah, just because I'll forget if we don't hit it now. So later today, we'll get USDA is going to put out the May 1 cattle on feed report for the U.S. The guesstimates going into that report, a slight increase in on feed numbers, 1.5%. They looked at April placements versus last year, expecting a 4% increase, and March marketings down 9. That's just showing you how much smaller the cow kill. April. April marketings down 9%, just showing you how much smaller the kill's been. Here in Alberta and Saskatchewan, Canfax will also release their May 1 report. And of course, last month's report for April 1 showed a big increase in on-feed numbers, just the big placements that continue to move into our yards in Western Canada. So we're going to, I expect to see a larger year-over-year increase in on-feed numbers and placement numbers. So remember last year in April, lots of feeder cattle were heading south ahead of, right around before and after the Liberation Day numbers. I think we're seeing it in the data. It's completely reversed itself, and we're back to feeder cattle imports and very few feeder cattle exports. So that'll show up in the on-feed report later today.
15: It is, I was in Wyoming earlier this week, and although ranchers are having a successful financial turn, like we've been talking about always on the Beef Market Update, I'm not getting really drought driven. This drought in the western half of the U.S., it is not leading to a lot of ambition related to supply expansion. It's just not possible.
17: No, and CattleFax has talked about that time and time again in terms of the U.S. and where their drought is and where the U.S. cow herd resides. And so when you've got a big chunk of the U.S. cow herd in those dry and expected to be dry areas, I mean, it really doesn't matter what the price is or what that profitability level is. I shouldn't say it doesn't matter, but the, a key main factor is, grass supplies, water supply, forage production, all of those pieces say, hey, I can't expand the herd. I'm struggling thinking about keeping the herd the same.
15: Yeah, I might have to disperse. Like that. Yeah. That is some of that area never really even got much winter. We're getting our first snowfall here in May. Like it's not good.
17: No, concerning for sure.
15: Yeah, let's run the retail prices.
17: Yeah, we'll just finish up quick. So this is March retail data for Canada, Stats Canada data. Compared to a year ago, we'll stick with those numbers. So March 2026 for beef, we're up 18% from last year. That's year to date. Beef up 10% from March of last year. Pork up 11% from March of last year. That's just month compared to the same month last year. And chicken up 16%. So again, we've seen that data as we watch the CPI numbers come in. You know, it's not just one product or the other. We're seeing all food products, lots of other inputs. Everything's up on, especially since we've seen the conflict in the Middle East.
15: That was Ann Wasco with the Gateway Livestock Exchange. Yeah, it's so much interest. Protein demand has been so strong. Thanks, everybody, for tuning in here to Real Ag on the Weekend. And we'll talk to you again next week. Cheers, everybody.
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2: 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They can ignore a 32-year-long playoff beard. But the hockey gods cannot ignore the...

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4: It's 2 o'clock. I'm Mia Holloway-Chuck. A nice little spring warm-up on the prairies after a gloomy start to the weekend. The Rough Riders shake off the rust with their first game of the preseason. And get ready for some fireworks for Victoria Day. In Regina, some late rain showers. It's 4 degrees. In Saskatoon, mostly cloudy. It's 8. Saskatchewan is slowly starting to warm up after a soggy start to the May long weekend. Environment Canada says the widespread rain that swept across the prairies has mostly cleared out, though a few isolated showers could still be lingering in the east today. Meteorologist Dave Carlson says the worst of the weather is already behind us.
5: It looks like most of the rain is going to have moved out of the province.
4: He says warmer and more seasonal temperatures are expected to return later this week. And while it won't count in the standings, it'll be an important game for the Riders. Today is the first preseason game of 2026, with the Green and White in Calgary taking on the Stampeders. Right now, the score sitting at 7-6 for the Stampeders. The Green Zone Rider reporter Britton Gray has more from training camp earlier this week.
6: Britton Shager is looking to keep building on a good training camp. The 22-year-old quarterback is looking to prove he could have a future with the Riders. He was here for about a month last season, and he says that had a big impact for him.
7: I knew it was going to be a big deal for me to just, you know, come in, learn the playbook, you know, get some rhythm with the guys, and, you know, just get a real feel for Canadian football.
6: The hope is this preseason game will provide some clarity on a few battles brewing at Riders camp. In Regina, I'm Britton Gray.
4: Make sure you tune in to the Green Zone post-game show. That'll kick off around 4 p.m. Back to weather. Despite a colder May-long weekend, one Waskasoo business says visitors still found a reason to head up north. Food and beverage manager with the golf course, Amy Hadley, says they had lots of traffic despite the weather.
8: People were very happy to be here, and it was cold and snowy. So, you know, being in our warm clubhouse was the perfect thing.
4: The golf course wasn't open this weekend, but we were told it should be by Saturday. Hadley says she hopes the sunshine will help turn things around. The cruise ship hit by a deadly hantavirus outbreak. It's docked in the Netherlands for disinfection. The ship was still carrying 25 crew members and 2 medical personnel when it docked, all of which will now have to enter an immediate quarantine. The outbreak on the ship has reached at least 11 cases, 9 of which have been confirmed. A rare variant of Ebola is causing concerns among health officials in Africa, saying Americans and other Western nations, including Canada, should pay attention.
9: More than 20 Ebola outbreaks in Congo and Uganda should interest Americans and others, says a top public health official.
10: Western countries, they don't understand that when Africa is affected, they are also at risk. Because people are flying every day. And it means building strong system, supporting

0: Africa, investing in Africa.
1: Dr. Jean Kaseya, Director General of Africa's Centers for Disease Control.
0: We cannot afford to have this outbreak in many African countries.
1: He says investment should include making vaccines in Africa.
2: That's ABC's Chuck Silverstein. So far, there are 300 suspected cases and 88 deaths. If you are in Saskatoon this weekend, you can celebrate Victoria Day with a bang. But as long as you follow the rules. Low-hazard fireworks are permitted on private property. That's from dusk until 11 p.m. tonight. The Saskatoon Fire Department says those are smaller fireworks that are made for public use, not professional displays. People are being told to pick a safe open space, keep spectators back, stabilize fireworks before lighting them, and never hold a lit firework unless it's a sparkler. It's 2:04. Sports from the Green Zone. The Montreal Canadiens are focused on winning their second Game 7 of the playoffs when they visit the Buffalo Sabres. That's tonight. The Canadiens beat the Tampa Bay Lightning in Round 1 and are hoping they can do it again tonight against the Sabres. That game's at 5:30. The Toronto Blue Jays, who have won 2 in a row, open a 4-game road series tonight. The 21 and 25 Jays will send left-hander Patrick Corbin to the mound, while the 28 and 19 Yankees will counter with lefty Ryan Weathers. And Team Canada won at the World's Men's Hockey Championship today in Switzerland. Canada took down Denmark 5-1 after being held scoreless through 40 minutes. It's 2:05. Tuning into your Victoria Day long weekend weather. In Regina and southern Saskatchewan tonight, 30% chance of showers and -2. Tomorrow, mainly sunny, 13 degrees. And Wednesday, 60% chance of showers, 16 degrees. In Saskatoon and central Saskatchewan tonight, 30% chance of showers and 12 degrees. Tomorrow, a mix of sun and cloud and 17 degrees. Wednesday, 30% chance of showers, 15 degrees. Across Saskatchewan this hour, the Battle Fords at 9, Prince Albert 8, Swift Current 6, Weyburn 5, Estevan 5, Yorkton 3, the cool spot, and Moose Jaw sitting at 6 degrees. In Regina, there's some light rain showers, northwest winds at 22, the temperature sitting at 4 degrees. In Saskatoon, it's mostly cloudy, southwest winds at 9, the temperature sitting at 8 degrees. It's 2:06, I'm Mia Holloway-Chuck.
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0: Patsy, Marcy, for joining me, letting me join you on this rather disappointing May-long weekend. Coming up, we are going to mourn the loss, or maybe celebrate the life, of a fierce but musical and beloved Métis mental health advocate. But first, what led Betty Nippy Albright to suddenly leave the Saskatchewan New Democratic Party? The province was knocked back on its feet a while back when Nippy Albright suddenly posted online her decision to leave, saying she had not been feeling the support or respect that she needs to be able to do her work representing her constituency, as well as Indigenous peoples and issues. But then as the days rolled on, the newly independent Saskatoon MLA revealed a bit more about her frustrations with her former party's leader. Betty Nippy Albright says she commissioned an analysis of Bill 48, the Compassionate Intervention Act. That's the act that would allow people in Saskatchewan to be forced into addictions treatment under certain circumstances. However, Nippy Albright said she was told by NDP leader Carla Beck that she could not bring up the report during her second reading response to the bill or during committee discussions.
1: On the leader's directive, I was told very clearly, do not reference the report, do not read from the report, do not table the report in committee. This was despite the fact that the report was commissioned by my office, paid for by my office budget, and was fully nonpartisan and evidence-based.
0: Nippy Albright calls it being muzzled. She says all that was used from the report were the recommendations. Had she been able to talk about it, she says she would have been able to educate the public earlier. The report found a number of concerns in the bill, she says. Concerns around expanded detention powers without safeguards, an increased overdose risk, lack of treatment capacity in Saskatchewan, and disproportionate impacts on Indigenous and racialized communities. And yeah, there were concerns about Indigenous rights and representation. For instance, only one person on the assessment panel is required to be Indigenous. The bill also doesn't reflect the GLADU principles of meaningful consideration of Indigenous rights. Nippy Albright says there are also concerns that private health information, like ambulance calls for overdoses or treatment in emergency rooms, would be used against people in assessments. That, she says, could cause people to choose not to get medical treatment that they might need.
1: People deserve to know what they are being asked to accept in Bill 48. Evidence should never be withheld because it is convenient.
0: Now, after all of those 17 NDP amendments were shot down by the Sask Party government members in the committee, the NDP put out a news release. Nippy Albright said she was shocked to find leader Beck saying in that news release the NDP supported forced treatment, albeit with more guardrails than Bill 48 had, and only as a last resort.
1: Well, for starters, I was a bit shocked that we are going to vote no for this. And then to hear the night before after committee, when the press release was being presented to me to read, and it stated in there, we support forced treatment. And I was like, no. I was shocked. I was shocked, disappointed, and I thought, no. Ethically, I cannot.
0: All members of the NDP voted against Bill 48, a vote which Nippy Albright says was performative, given the support of forced treatment. So she announced her departure from the NDP the next day. And now that she is an independent member of the Legislative Assembly, Nippy Albright says her voting going forward is going to be based on her consultations with her constituents and what's best for the people.
1: It's not about me. This is not about me. I didn't enter politics for some grandiose idea that I was going to be somewhere. All I want to do is do an effective job for the people that elected me. And I want to do that with integrity.
0: Okay, now we turn to NDP leader Carla Beck for her reaction.
2: So to say today, even after her press conference today, that I am surprised, honestly, is a bit of an understatement.
0: Beck claimed Nippy Albright was not muzzled. She points to the 17 amendments the NDP moved on Bill 48 in committee.
2: I think the facts show that that was is not the case, that that report was considered, in fact, was the basis of those amendments, and certainly Betty, her voice has been present throughout the debate on this bill.
0: Now, Beck says she did tell Nippy Albright not to table the entire report. She says reports are normally used to inform their work and usually are not tabled. The leader said several times that she didn't stop Nippy Albright from talking about it. Beck said Nippy Albright wasn't being entirely honest. She accuses her of mischaracterizing what happened. Opposition House Leader Nicole Sauer argues that Nippy Albright has always had a very prominent role in caucus.
2: She's been at multiple press conferences. I think the leader has given her a lot of opportunity to push issues that are important to her, that she's raised around the caucus table, and we've done everything we can to accommodate that, including, you know, last term we prioritized a duty to consult as private members legislation a few times, I believe.
0: Now, let's go back to the disconnect between Nippy Albright and the party, the support for forced treatment. Beck said suspending someone's civil liberties shouldn't be taken lightly, but she says in a small number of extreme cases, forced treatment could be used as a last resort. And she says what's happening in the province can't continue. She's spoken to parents who wonder if forced treatment had been available, if their family member would still be alive.
2: And that's pretty persuasive.
0: The leader also took offense to the idea that her party's votes against 48 were performative.
2: And I think that that really mischaracterizes the thoughtful, heartfelt discussion that was had by our caucus, our response to this bill and the drug crisis.
0: Now, you got to know, neither Nippy Albright nor Beck are leaving the door open to reconciliation. Beck says she wishes Nippy Albright well, but trust has been broken. She won't be welcomed back into caucus. Premier Scott Moe was asked about the situation on the Evan Bray Show.
3: You know, Betty is very principled in the voice that she brings to the floor of the Assembly, and, you know, she appears to be standing by those principles.
0: He said he would talk to her as an independent MLA, just like he speaks to other opposition MLAs.
3: She has a very principled view on a number of issues and a number of topics, and, you know, there might be something that the government can draw from that, and whether she's in the NDP caucus or sitting as an independent, that wouldn't change.
0: Bill 48 passed its third reading, by the way. It now awaits the signature of the province's lieutenant governor before becoming law. Coming up, remembering Dory Cook, Saskatoon's 7th murder victim of the year, but she was so much more than that. I'm David Curtin, and this is Meeting Ground.
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12: After a drought of 20 years since Saskatchewan's last new uranium mine, we now have two new ones in just a month. The federal government has greenlighted the Rook One project by NextGen, a $2 billion project on the west side of the province's Athabasca Basin. And it comes just weeks after Ottawa gave the okay for Denison's new Wheeler River development. I'm Paul Martin.
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0: Early this month, we learned of another murder in Saskatoon, the city's seventh of the year. A 77-year-old woman killed by a 42-year-old woman. The victim's body was found in a home near St. Paul's Hospital. That news came out Monday, May 4th. But it was the next day, May 5th, that word started to spread through Saskatoon's Red Dress Day activities that the victim was a well-known mental health advocate and a warrior when it came to missing and murdered Indigenous women, girls, and Two-Spirit people. People were learning that it was Dori Cook who spent much of her life helping vulnerable Indigenous women facing violence and crisis.
1: She was a talented musician, and she was a social worker who helped many, many people. And to hear of her tragic passing is devastating. I'm just shocked.
0: Saskatoon MLA Betty Nippy Albright, who had known Cook for years. Once again, Meeting Grounds' Amia Holloway-Chuck has pushed past the story of another simple murder to help us understand the significant loss being felt by many people in Saskatoon and beyond. Amia's in the studio with me right now. Well, Mia, who did you speak to, first of all, about Dori Cook?
20: This time, I happened to connect with a longtime friend of Dori Cook's, Terry Bear Linklater, and it was really special to hear about how the two connected from the beginning.
21: We've known each other through the music community, for sure, and also through my husband's family. They're involved, the Linklaters. There's Maria Linklater and Walter Linklater, who are well-known elders in Saskatoon. Walter Linklater passed away, but Maria Linklater is still doing her work in terms of working with First Nations people. So I've met her through that line, too, because I've run into her at ceremonies and whatnot. So, but for sure, it was the music connection as well, because she played guitar. I play guitar as well. And we run into each other quite often at bars, karaoke's, Ness Creek. She was a performer at Ness Creek, the music festival by Big River. So, and I've been a coordinator for that Festival also perform there, taught dance workshops out there. So we would get her to come out and perform there at the Drum and Dance Circle area. So, yeah, any chance she could get to play her guitar and sing, she would jump at the opportunity.
0: That's one of Dory Cook's friends, Terry Bear Linkletter. Mia Holloway-Chuck is in the studio with me right now to talk about Dory Cook. Mia, we heard Cook was very, very much in touch with her Indigenous roots, right?
20: Very much so. Bear Linkletter said they would always cross paths at memorials or ceremonies as well.
21: She always wanted to get up and talk. Give a little speech about, believing in yourself. She always had kind words to give to people if they were struggling. And she always wanted to play her guitar. She always wanted to share songs at these, which I absolutely loved about that, about her. Because it's so vulnerable when you do things like that, but she wanted to share her gift of song.
0: Yeah, every single Facebook post that I saw, Mia, about Dory Cook had pictures of her with a guitar. What kind of music did she play?
20: We heard she really leaned towards, covers of folk music, and playing guitar was actually one of the last memories that Bear Linkletter has of her.
21: It was pretty much near the end of our show. We were doing our last set. And she did come in with a couple of her friends, and she was, anytime we crossed paths, she was always so happy to see me. She'd give me a great big hug, and it's like anytime we saw each other, there was no time lost. So we would, catch up, and then it's like, okay, what songs are we doing? And she's like, well, just give me the mic, put on the song, and she'd get up and sing her songs. And we would sing together too. She lived for things like that. And we parted ways. When we parted ways, we hugged and we said, yes, let's be in touch. We must do this again soon. But you know how things get, like people get so busy in their lives, and we never got a chance to connect again to play songs together, which now I wish we would have made that connection again.
20: Another memory of Cook that was shared with me was a wedding that the two went to in India. And it was really special to hear those happy and even funny memories that she had of Cook. And it just shows that we're all human and how special their connection was.
21: I was really happy to travel with her. And she was always like really into health, like health drinks and eating well and exercise, and so it rubbed off on me. It's like, well, I would want her to like mix me one of your health shakes. I'll try one of those. but what she did was, when at one hotel we were at, she used the tap water to make her health shake. And I noticed that when she made the shake, I'm looking around, it's like, where's the bottled water? How did you make your shake? She said, well, I just used the tap water. I'm going, oh, Dory, no. So as a result of that, she did become ill later that day. Anyway, she learned the hard way. Despite that, it was a wonderful trip. And, being in India, the food is really spicy, and Dory didn't really care for that. But she still loved the food. She was willing to try anything. She loved the wedding that took place. It was really an extravagant affair. She loved everything about it. So again, like that memory in itself, now that I look back on it and I'll look through the pictures, I'll never forget it. I'm so glad I got to travel with her.
0: Terry Bear Linkletter with her memories of Dory Cook. As a matter of fact, Mia Holloway-Chuck, Terry Bear Linkletter doesn't stop there when it comes to the memories.
20: No, she told me that she will be remembered as a dedicated mental health and social worker.
21: Was always supporting women through the interpersonal violence that, for especially First Nations people and women that have to deal with this. And what's really sad about this whole thing is that this is how she's been taken from us, is through this violence that she fought so hard against. So as I'm going through the comments, like people are wondering, like, what can we do as a collective to try to bring this to an end? I'm still questioning, like, why? She was always trying to end this violence with women particularly. But yeah, and then she was also very much a family person. She was trying to tell people, like, for sure, go out and help people, but for look after yourself before you sacrifice yourself. Show compassion, but it doesn't mean to sacrifice yourself. But still, I think she went above and beyond to help people who were at risk, vulnerable, underserved, helping people on welfare. She did everything she could to help people on the street.
0: Terry Bear Linkletter, remembering the Métis warrior known as Dory Cook. Mia Holloway, Chuck, of course, has been following this through, and you will continue to follow through. What's next in this now?
20: So a 42-year-old woman, Rachel Smallboy, was charged with second-degree murder, and she will be in court next Thursday for an appearance in this case.
0: All right, Mia, thank you very much.
20: Thank you for having me.
0: And that's it for another episode of Meeting Ground. 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I'm David Curtin. I hope we all get a chance to get together next week right here on Meeting Grounds.

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5: It's 2:30. I'm Mia Holloway-Chuck. Victoria Day is looking a little quieter across Saskatchewan after a wet and chilly weekend. Environment Canada says most of the rain that moved through the province on Sunday has now pushed out, leaving behind mainly dry conditions across Saskatchewan. Temperatures should slowly climb back towards seasonal normals later this week. Today, it's one of the rare chances for players to show their skills in a game before the regular season. Saskatchewan is in Calgary today, taking on the Stampeders in the first preseason game of 2026. The fight over Saskatchewan's $10 a day childcare program is heating up as daycare operators warn some centers might not survive. Childcare providers gathered in Rokenville to raise concerns over provincial funding changes they say could create massive operating deficits for centers across Saskatchewan. Taking a look at your Victoria Day long weekend weather in Regina in southern Saskatchewan. Tonight, 30% chance of showers and minus 2. Tomorrow, mainly sunny and 13. And Wednesday, 60% chance of showers and 16. In Saskatoon and central Saskatchewan, tonight, 30% chance of showers and 12. Tomorrow, a mix of sun and cloud and 17. Wednesday, 30% chance of showers and 15. In Regina, light rain showers. Northwest winds at 22 right now. It's 4 degrees. In Saskatoon right now, mostly cloudy. Southwest winds at 9. It's 8 degrees. It's 2:31. I'm Mia Holloway-Chuck.
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0: Patsy, Marcy, for joining me, letting me join you on this rather disappointing May-long weekend. Coming up, we are going to mourn the loss, or maybe celebrate the life, of a fierce but musical and beloved Métis mental health advocate. But first, what led Betty Nippy Albright to suddenly leave the Saskatchewan New Democratic Party? The province was knocked back on its feet a while back when Nippy Albright suddenly posted online her decision to leave, saying she had not been feeling the support or respect that she needs to be able to do her work representing her constituency, as well as Indigenous peoples and issues. But then as the days rolled on, the newly independent Saskatoon MLA revealed a bit more about her frustrations with her former party's leader. Betty Nippy Albright says she commissioned an analysis of Bill 48, the Compassionate Intervention Act. That's the act that would allow people in Saskatchewan to be forced into addictions treatment under certain circumstances. However, Nippy Albright said she was told by NDP leader Carla Beck that she could not bring up the report during her second reading response to the bill or during committee discussions.
1: On the leader's directive, I was told very clearly, do not reference the report, do not read from the report, do not table the report in committee. This was despite the fact that the report was commissioned by my office, paid for by my office budget, and was fully nonpartisan and evidence-based.
0: Nippy Albright calls it being muzzled. She says all that was used from the report were the recommendations. Had she been able to talk about it, she says she would have been able to educate the public earlier. The report found a number of concerns in the bill, she says. Concerns around expanded detention powers without safeguards, an increased overdose risk, lack of treatment capacity in Saskatchewan, and disproportionate impacts on Indigenous and racialized communities. And yeah, there were concerns about Indigenous rights and representation. For instance, only one person on the assessment panel is required to be Indigenous. The bill also doesn't reflect the GLADU principles of meaningful consideration of Indigenous rights. Nippy Albright says there are also concerns that private health information, like ambulance calls for overdoses or treatment in emergency rooms, would be used against people in assessments. That, she says, could cause people to choose not to get medical treatment that they might need.
1: People deserve to know what they are being asked to accept in Bill 48. Evidence should never be withheld because it is convenient.
0: Now, after all of those 17 NDP amendments were shot down by the Sask Party government members in the committee, the NDP put out a news release. Nippy Albright said she was shocked to find leader Beck saying in that news release the NDP supported forced treatment, albeit with more guardrails than Bill 48 had, and only as a last resort.
1: Well, for starters, I was a bit shocked that we are going to vote no for this. And then to hear the night before after committee, when the press release was being presented to me to read, and it stated in there, we support forced treatment. And I was like, no. I was shocked. I was shocked, disappointed, and I thought, no. Ethically, I cannot.
0: All members of the NDP voted against Bill 48, a vote which Nippy Albright says was performative, given the support of forced treatment. So she announced her departure from the NDP the next day. And now that she is an independent member of the Legislative Assembly, Nippy Albright says her voting going forward is going to be based on her consultations with her constituents and what's best for the people.
1: It's not about me. This is not about me. I didn't enter politics for some grandiose idea that I was going to be somewhere. All I want to do is do an effective job for the people that elected me. And I want to do that with integrity.
0: Okay, now we turn to NDP leader Carla Beck for her reaction.
2: So to say today, even after her press conference today, that I am surprised, honestly, is a bit of an understatement.
0: Beck claimed Nippy Albright was not muzzled. She points to the 17 amendments the NDP moved on Bill 48 in committee.
2: I think the facts show that that was is not the case, that that report was considered, in fact, was the basis of those amendments. And certainly, Betty, her voice has been present throughout the debate on this bill.
0: Now, Beck says she did tell Nippy Albright not to table the entire report. She says reports are normally used to inform their work and usually are not tabled. The leader said several times that she didn't stop Nippy Albright from talking about it. Beck said Nippy Albright wasn't being entirely honest. She accuses her of mischaracterizing what happened. Opposition House Leader Nicole Sauer argues that Nippy Albright has always had a very prominent role in caucus.
2: She's been at multiple press conferences. I think the leader has given her a lot of opportunity to push issues that are important to her, that she's raised around the caucus table, and we've done everything we can to accommodate that, including, you know, last term we prioritized a duty to consult as private members legislation a few times, I believe.
0: Now, let's go back to the disconnect between Nippy Albright and the party, the support for forced treatment. Beck said suspending someone's civil liberties shouldn't be taken lightly, but she says in a small number of extreme cases, forced treatment could be used as a last resort. And she says what's happening in the province can't continue. And she's spoken to parents who wonder if forced treatment had been available, if their family member would still be alive.
2: And that's pretty persuasive.
0: The leader also took offense to the idea that her party's votes against 48 were performative.
2: And I think that that really mischaracterizes the thoughtful, heartfelt discussion that was had by our caucus, our response to this bill and the drug crisis.
0: Now, you got to know, neither Nippy Albright nor Beck are leaving the door open to reconciliation. Beck says she wishes Nippy Albright well, but trust has been broken. She won't be welcome back into caucus. Premier Scott Moe was asked about the situation on the Evan Bray Show.
3: You know, Betty is very principled in the voice that she brings to the floor of the assembly, and she's appears to be standing by those principles.
0: He said he would talk to her as an independent MLA, just like he speaks to other opposition MLAs.
3: She has a very principled view on a number of issues and a number of topics, and there, you know, there might be something that the government can draw from that. And whether she's in the NDP caucus or sitting as an independent, that wouldn't change.
0: Bill 48 passed its third reading, by the way. It now awaits the signature of the province's lieutenant governor before becoming law. Coming up, remembering Dory Cook, Saskatoon's 7th murder victim of the year, but she was so much more than that. I'm David Curtin, and this is Meeting Ground.
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10: After a drought of 20 years since Saskatchewan's last new uranium mine, we now have two new ones in just a month. The federal government has greenlighted the Rook One project by NextGen, a $2 billion project on the west side of the province's Athabasca Basin. And it comes just weeks after Ottawa gave the okay for Denison's new Wheeler River development. I'm Paul Martin.
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0: Early this month, we learned of another murder in Saskatoon, the city's seventh of the year. A 77-year-old woman killed by a 42-year-old woman. The victim's body was found in a home near St. Paul's Hospital. That news came out Monday, May 4th. But it was the next day, May 5th, that word started to spread through Saskatoon's Red Dress Day activities that the victim was a well-known mental health advocate and a warrior when it came to missing and murdered Indigenous women, girls, and Two-Spirit people. People were learning that it was Dory Cook who spent much of her life helping vulnerable Indigenous women facing violence and crisis.
20: She was a talented musician. And she was a social worker who helped many, many people. And to hear of her tragic passing is devastating. I'm just shocked.
0: Saskatoon MLA Betty Nippy Albright, who had known Cook for years. Once again, Meeting Grounds of Mia Holloway Chuck has pushed past the story of another simple murder to help us understand the significant loss being felt by many people in Saskatoon and beyond. And Mia's in the studio with me right now. Well, Mia, who did you speak to, first of all, about Dory Cook?
21: This time, I happened to connect with a longtime friend of Dory Cook's, Terry Bear Linklater, and it was really special to hear about how the two connected from the beginning.
22: We've known each other through the music community, for sure, and also through my husband's family. They're involved, the Linklaters. There's Maria Linklater and Walter Linklater, who are well-known elders in Saskatoon. Walter Linklater passed away, but Maria Linklater is still doing her work in terms of working with First Nations people. So I've met her through that line too, because I've run into her at ceremonies and whatnot. So, but for sure, it was the music connection as well, because she played guitar, I play guitar as well, and we run into each other quite often at bars, karaoke's, Ness Creek. She was a performer at Ness Creek, the music festival by Big River. So, and I've been a coordinator for that festival, also performed there, taught dance workshops out there. So we would get her to come out and perform there at the German Dance Circle area. So, yeah, any chance she could get to play her guitar and sing, she would jump at the opportunity.
0: That's one of Dory Cook's friends, Terry Bear Linkletter. Mia Holloway-Chuck is in the studio with me right now to talk about Dory Cook. Mia, we heard Cook was very, very much in touch with her Indigenous roots, right?
21: Very much so. Bear Linkletter said they would always cross paths at memorials or ceremonies as well.
22: She always wanted to get up and talk, give a little speech about, you know, believing in yourself. She always had kind words to give to people if they were struggling. And she always wanted to play her guitar. She always wanted to share songs at these, which I absolutely loved about that, about her. Because it's so vulnerable when you do things like that, but she wanted to share her gift of song.
0: Yeah, every single Facebook post that I saw, Mia, about Dory Cook had pictures of her with a guitar. What kind of music did she play?
21: We heard she really leaned towards, you know, covers of folk music, and playing guitar was actually one of the last memories that Bear Linkletter has of her.
22: It was pretty much near the end of our show. We were doing our last set. And she did come in with a couple of her friends, and she was, anytime we crossed paths, she was always so happy to see me. She'd give me a great big hug, and it's like anytime we saw each other, there was no time lost. So we would, you know, catch up, and then it's like, okay, what songs are we doing? And she's like, well, just give me the mic, put on the song, and she'd get up and sing her songs. And we would sing together too. But yeah, she lived for things like that. And we parted ways. When we parted ways, we hugged and we said, yes, let's be in touch. We must do this again soon. But you know how things get, like people get so busy in their lives, and we never got a chance to connect again, to play songs together, which now I wish we would have made that connection again.
21: Another memory of Cook that was shared with me was a wedding that the two went to in India, and it was really special to hear those happy and even funny memories that she had of Cook, and it just shows that we're all human and how special their connection was.
22: I was really happy to travel with her, and she was always

0: And of course, the Saskatchewan Roughriders are up against the Stampeders right now. The score sitting at 17-6 for the Stampeders. My apologies, 17-9 now for the Stampeders. It's 3:05. Your Victoria Day long weekend weather. Tonight, 30% chance of showers and -2. Tomorrow, mainly sunny and 13. And Wednesday, 60% chance of showers, 16 degrees. Saskatoon and central Saskatchewan. Tonight, 30% chance of showers and 12. Tomorrow, a mix of sun and cloud and 17. And Wednesday, 30% chance of showers, 15 degrees. Across Saskatchewan this hour, the Battle Fords at 11, Prince Albert 10, Swift Current 8, Weyburn 6, Estevan 6, Yorkton the cool spot sitting at 5 degrees, and Moose Jaw sitting at 7 degrees. In Regina right now, it's mostly cloudy, northeast winds at 9, the temperature sitting at 4 degrees, and in Saskatoon, it's mostly cloudy, west winds at 12, it's 8 degrees. It's 3:06, I'm Mia Holloway-Chuck.
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2: A significant day in history, the anniversary, May 5th, 1945, when German forces surrendered to the Canadian Army in the Netherlands. It was a key milestone in the final days of the Second World War in Europe. And this day is become now a broader remembrance of the sacrifices made by Canadian soldiers, the Allied forces, who helped bring an end to the conflict and restore peace to a devastated continent. It's also an opportunity to reflect on how those events continue to shape families and communities here at home. I'm happy to have a proud Canadian on the show, someone who had a couple of careers that you would potentially know him by. One, as an NHL player, played for three NHL teams, the Blues, the Jets, the Whalers. By the way, also a member of the Memorial Cup winning Regina Pats in that 73-74 series. And then a long career in the Canadian Armed Forces, retiring as a Lieutenant Colonel. Ed Stanowski joins me by phone. Ed, thank you so much for taking the call.
3: Always a pleasure to be on air with you, Evan. Thank you.
2: Knowing that you're a proud Canadian, you must love butter tarts.
3: I do.
2: Who can say no to a butter tart?
3: If what we were going to discuss, Evan, wasn't so important, I'd be happy to talk about butter tarts for the next 15 minutes.
2: let's talk about May 5th, 1945, and the importance of that day in Canadian history.
3: Yeah, well, the German forces capitulated finally in May of in the first week of May of 1945. The Canadians took part of the surrender. Of course, our allies in other places in Europe took the other surrendering. But the contribution of the Canadian Armed Forces, the Canadian military, the people of Canada back in during those war years is just absolutely amazing. It's staggering. A lot of people. You can weigh these numbers. 1.1 million Canadians served in uniform in the Second World War. Approximately 45,000 Canadians made the ultimate sacrifice. And another 55,000, over 55,000 were severely or were wounded. A lot came home with unseen scars. That's amazing for a country of our size. And then rightfully so during the week, of first week of May when the surrenders were taking place, when the surrendering of the German army took place, Canada was at the table and was very much involved. And we had fought, the Canadian military had fought up through the Scheldt and into northwest Germany. And we took the surrender of a number of forces, and that's commemorated here. And of course, Canadians also served in the Pacific and the Battle of the Atlantic. What Canada accomplished and what we contributed was staggering. We had 450 Navy vessels, Navy ships, by the end of the war. We were the third largest Navy in the world at that time. And that's the 450 ships. That's more ships than the American Navy has today. So it's significant. It's certainly more than the British have today also.
2: Mm-hmm.
3: The Commonwealth Air Training Plan that was here in Canada, 130,000 aircrew from all across the world, Rhodesia,

0: Argentina, Belgium, Ceylon, Free France, Finland, Fiji, Poland, Norway. They all trained here in Canada at more than 100 training stations, not to mention the food that Canada produced and sent over, much of it right here from Saskatchewan that went over in support of the troops. So amazing numbers. We can be very, very proud of what Canada accomplished and did to contribute to that victory.
1: Lieutenant Colonel Ed Stanowski is my guest on the show today. You know, I remember, this is quite a few years ago now, at least a decade ago, if not more, sitting at the Remembrance Day ceremony, sitting beside a gentleman whose dad was a veteran of World War II, but was no longer living. And as the veterans came out through the ceremony, and there was, you know, a small number of them, he said, you know, we're losing these folks, sadly, every year. That number is growing smaller and smaller. Today, the number of veterans that are left in Canada from World War II is very, very small. That's the importance, wouldn't you say, Ed, of having these conversations, of keeping these discussions alive?
0: Absolutely. We need to revisit it in our history. In our schools, in our, you know, there are not very many veterans left from the Second World War. There are very, very few, of course, far between. We have a whole other generation of veterans who served during the Cold War and a few of the Korean veterans. You know, certainly we've got a whole other group of veterans from the Afghan conflict war and you know, we need to maintain and capture and revisit the sacrifice and service of our members here and that are here among us in Canada, to be sure. It's really, really important, I believe, that the young people revisit the history that makes mm-hmm. Canada what it is.
1: Mm-hmm. You have a very personal connection to World War II with your mom and dad. Are you comfortable sharing kind of that story?
0: Very, very much. Because I'm very proud of what my parents accomplished. You know, I'll try and be brief. In 1939, September 1st, when the war broke out, Germany invaded Poland. Of course, my father was a 20-year-old private in the Polish army at that time, and the war started for him on September 1st. The brigade that he was fighting in managed to escape south out of Poland. About 5,000 members of their brigade escaped south when Poland capitulated and the German army occupied. And then later with the Russian army coming from the east, they occupied Poland. But Dad got out with his brigade. They got down to Palestine and North Africa and became part of the British 8th Army. So Dad fought North Africa, Tobruk, Benghazi, El Alamein, and then up into Italy. And Dad was in the infantry for 4 years, wounded several times. He was at a very big battle at a place called Monte Cassino, about 90 miles south of Rome. And that's where he was severely wounded, and the war ended, the fighting war ended for him at that time. And that was in May of 44. Conversely, my mother was a trauma nurse in the army, but she was in the German army. She grew up right near the Polish-German border. And as a young nurse, as a 20-year-old, she found herself in the German army. And as fate would have it, she was also at the Battle of Monte Cassino in Italy. And when her hospital couldn't be picked up and moved, her field hospital, when the Germans were withdrawing, her hospital and all the staff were captured by the Allies. And, of course, doctors and nurses were put to work looking after Allied soldiers. My father, who had been wounded and was Polish, and my mother, who spoke fluent Polish, she ends up treating him. So that's how Mom and Dad met during the war, opposite sides. In Italy, and that was in May of 44. Dad convalesced till the end of the war near Trani and Bari on the Adriatic coast. Mom ended up at the same field hospital again, and Mom and Dad struck up a relationship there 2 weeks after the war ended, in the first week of May. As we were discussing, 2 months later, Mom and Dad were married in Bari, Italy. And then they immigrated to Canada. They couldn't go back to Europe. It needed to be rebuilt. And so Mom and Dad, through England, they were in a refugee camp for 18 months and then immigrated over to Halifax by boat and then a train out to Saskatchewan. And made a life for themselves, raised four boys, myself being one, or four children, myself and my two brothers and my sister here in Saskatchewan.
1: Wow.
0: So the war was very much a part of my upbringing, the memories that both mom and dad had and what they shared, and it had tremendous impact. But I'm very proud of what my parents were able to accomplish coming to Saskatchewan and building a life here, and the people of Saskatchewan embracing them, and our upbringing, my two brothers and sister and I. Now, we were very, very fortunate. Mm.
1: That's a fascinating story, and that had to impact your decision to serve Canada the way you did.
0: Well, absolutely. Both my brothers and I served in the Canadian Armed Forces. My younger brother was a reserve armored officer. My older brother was a military policeman. And when the time came after my hockey career the opportunity presented itself to serve, I jumped at it. I was proud to do it. In 30 years I served, I wouldn't have traded for anything. I had a chance to work with some great young Canadian men and women. And the opportunity to be a leader in some capacity in the Canadian Armed Forces. Still have great friends and be involved in a number of different initiatives. And one being right now, we're trying to get a Saskatchewan Military Heritage Center set up in the province and maintain all of those great things that were accomplished by Canadians and especially folks from Saskatchewan, and maintain it and showcase it here. That's an initiative people will be hearing more about here in Saskatchewan as we go forward.
1: Lieutenant Colonel Ed Stanowski, and this is an important day in not only Canadian history, but world history, when you consider the efforts that Canadians played as part of the Allied forces with World War II. We'll take our break. We'll be right back here. 980 CJME and 650 CKOM.
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18: You may talk about your pastries of Vienna or the cakes they sell in Paris à la carte, such as almond petit bien or gâteau Saint-Honoré, but there's none that can compare with butter tarts.
1: Are you kidding me, Frank? You found a butter tart song? Where is that? What decade is that from? 50? 1950. The butter tart song. I love it. Good for you. Evan Bray, thanks so much for joining us. Why are we playing a butter tart song on the Evan Bray Show today? Well, Canadians don't mess around when it comes to their favorite dishes. You know, you've got poutine, which is popular in the East. BC has its Nanaimo bars. Well, there's a push right now in Canada to celebrate another treat. An Ontario man is pushing for National Butter Tart Day. In fact, to the point that he is circulating a House of Commons petition asking Canadians across the country to show their support for National Butter Tart Day. To dig in what's behind this campaign, I'm happy to say we're joined by John Meisner today, a butter tart enthusiast, a butter tart tasting judge, and author of this petition for National Butter Tart Day. John Meisner, welcome to the program.
19: Thank you, Evan. Thank you for having me.
1: It's good to have you. Can we just back up a little bit? You're a soldier.
19: Yeah.
1: You spent a number of years in the military. You worked for the federal government. Now you are an actor. You do some voice acting as well. Where did
19: That's
1: this
19: right,
1: butter, out of all of that, thank you for your service, by the way, out of You're all welcome. Of this, where did this butter tart obsession come from for you?
19: Well, I've been a butter tart fan for over 50 years. I mean, my mom, we grew up on a farm just outside of Guelph, Ontario, and she made homemade butter tarts all the time. And my very first butter tart, just that was it. It was like heaven. And I've been a fan my whole life. So then when butter tart festivals started becoming popular here in Ontario, I signed up to be a butter tart festival judge. And what I've found, sadly, is that there's a lot of things out there that people are selling as butter tarts that you can't even call a butter tart.
1: Oh.
19: There was one recently where I was a butter tart festival judge, And there were six judges on the judging panel with me. And there was one tart that we were presented with, and all six judges immediately spat it back out on the plate. It was not even close to what a butter tart should be. If I could compare it to anything, it would be like putting a lint truffle inside of a pierogi and deep frying it. It was wrong for so many reasons. And that kind of got me looking into the history of the butter tart, into our national heritage, and also the recipe, the original recipe, and how it sort of morphed over decades into what, again, six judges are calling something that you can't even call a butter tart, but yet there are people out there selling these to the general public. And what really kind of got me concerned, I mean, you come from a policing background, I come from a military background, so we obviously both have this sort of patriotic justice bone in our body. What really got me is that if you've never had a butter tart before and you come to Canada and you hear us raving about butter tarts and then you go and put something in your mouth that makes you want to spit it back out, you're going to look at the rest of us Canadians like we're crazy.
1: I you know, I'm sitting here, I've just got this smile on my face, John, because of your passion for butter tarts. Let's just back this up a little bit.
19: Sure.
1: Why are butter tarts considered to be so proudly Canadian?
19: Proudly Canadian because we came up with the recipe. So this goes back, we're going back into the 1800s now, into our pioneering heritage. We've got people coming here from England, France, Scotland, and they're bringing with them a lot of their traditional recipes. So if you look at a lot of the things that we enjoy as Canadians, such as the apple fritter, for example. The apple fritter originally began, it was called the apple kuchle, which I believe is from the Netherlands. And basically what that was, it was taking the core out of an apple, slicing it into rings, deep frying those rings, and then dusting them with cinnamon and sugar. And that, over time, evolved into what we now know as the apple fritter. Mm. So the same sort of thing applies to when we're looking at butter tarts. A tart au sucre in Quebec is the close cousin to a butter tart, but it's mostly a sugar tart, right? The thing that makes a butter tart is in the name, butter. And I've seen over my time as a festival judge, I've seen butter tarts that are made with soy, margarine, sweetened condensed milk, corn syrup, things that don't belong in a butter tart. And a lot of that has to do with World War II. And a lot of that has to do with the influence from the United States and the products that are available to us. So over the decades, a lot of people ended up taking shortcuts with making their butter tarts, and those things kind of evolved and morphed into, you know, some of the butter tarts we have today. I've seen butter tarts where, unfortunately, I've tasted butter tarts where the crust of the butter tart is the only thing keeping the filling inside. And when you break that crust, there's this deluge of liquid that just comes pouring out of the tart and you're left holding an empty shell. Well, how can you enjoy the filling if it's all over your clothes, right? So when I started looking at butter tarts and I started looking at the history of butter tarts, I started understanding more about what a butter tart actually should be, according to the original recipe. Mm-hmm. Now, out here in Ontario, in 1900, there was a lady by the name of Mary McLeod, and she was the first person, according to the Simcoe County Archives, she was the first person in Canada to actually document a butter tart recipe. It was in the Women's Auxiliary Cookbook of the Royal Victoria Hospital. And so this whole petition idea goes back to honoring Mary McLeod. So the date that I'm proposing as National Butter Tart Day is the 19th of April. And that was the day that Mary passed away. So it's going back to that original pioneer recipe, the original recipe that doesn't have fillers Yep. or shortcuts or any sort of chemical enhancements. It's just pure Canadian gold, Canadian wheat, Canadian eggs, Canadian butter. We're supporting the dairy industry. We're supporting the wheat industry and the egg farmers of Canada in making sure that this original pioneer recipe does not get forgotten.
1: John Meisner, he is a, well, I mentioned he did a number of years as a soldier for our country. He's a public servant working at all levels of government. He's retired from that. He's actually doing some acting and some voice work now, but he also is the author of a petition to make April 19th National Butter Tart Day in Canada. 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
21: It's 3:30. I'm Mia Holowaychuk. Saskatchewan is slowly starting to warm up after a soggy start to the May-long weekend. Environment Canada says the widespread rain that swept across the prairies has mostly cleared out, though a few isolated showers could still be lingering in the east. And despite a colder May-long weekend, one Waskasoo business says visitors still found a reason to head up north. Food and beverage manager at the golf course, Amy Hadley, says they had a lot of traffic despite the weather. The golf course wasn't open, though, this weekend, but we were told that it could be by Saturday. And while it won't count in the standings, it'll be an important game for the Riders. Right now is the first preseason game of 2026, with the green and white in Calgary taking on the Stampeders. Taking a look at your Victoria Day long weekend weather, tonight 30% chance of showers and minus 2. Tomorrow mainly sunny and 13, Wednesday 60% chance of showers and 16. In Saskatoon and central Saskatchewan tonight 30% chance of showers and 12. Tomorrow a mix of sun and clouds, 17, and Wednesday 30% chance of showers and 15 degrees. In Regina right now, it's mostly cloudy, northeast winds at 9, the temperature sitting at 4 degrees. In Saskatoon, mostly cloudy, west winds at 12, it's 8 degrees. It's 3:31. I'm Mia Holowaychuk.
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1: Dr. Douglas Clark is a professor at the University of Saskatchewan's School of Environment and Sustainability, and he specializes in human-bear conflict, and I'm happy to have Dr. Douglas Clark joining me today on the show. Thanks for joining the program.
2: Happy to do so, Evan.
1: So what conditions would you say are most often likely to increase the risk of a serious encounter with a bear?
2: Sure. So to be clear on the scene here, in Saskatchewan, we're basically talking about black bears. We do have one record of a polar bear up in the far northeast, and the last grizzly documented was 1960. So even though we don't have all the details, I would expect we're talking about a black bear here. And certainly those are the bears that people in Saskatchewan encounter. There are a few things that can increase the risk of an interaction between people and bears that doesn't end with the bear going its way, people going theirs, and everyone just kind of nodding and enjoying the moment. That does happen a lot, but the things that elevate the risk are if a bear figures out that there's something that's potentially edible, and particularly if they get a food reward, and that leads to a behavior the wildlife managers call food conditioning, where a bear gets used to people providing a source of food. Now, that can be all kinds of things that we wouldn't normally think of necessarily as edible. A bear's got kind of wider tolerance than we do. But things like compost, garbage, of course, food stored outside, even bird seed, all of those can be attractants and can give food rewards to bears. Hunters and fishermen, they have extra risks. They've got to take care of animal entrails and the pieces that they're transporting and bringing home. Food conditioning in and of itself is a problem, but where it really starts to pick up risk is when that happens in conjunction with a bear simply getting used to people being around and starts to lose its generally natural wariness about being near people. And that, again, is something that managers call by the term habituation. So when you get food conditioning and habituation going on, that's when the risk starts to really go up. And these are the situations that people can usually do something about through prevention, through attractant control. So those are the most common sources of conflict between people and black bears, not just in Saskatchewan, but North America-wide, really.
1: Dr. Douglas Clark is our guest, University of Saskatchewan. Does the fact that this is springtime, bears emerged from their dens after hibernating, does that play into it at all?
2: You know, without knowing the details of the incident, I can't say for sure, but it certainly is on my mind. It's been a late spring. It's still a late spring in the northern part of the province. I looked at satellite images, weather cams at nearby airports. There's a lot of snow up there. So I am curious. When we eventually learn more, I'll be very curious about the condition of the bear. I would be very curious about, what alternatives did that bear have? When bears come out of hibernation in much of northern Canada, there still isn't a lot available to eat. There's overwintered berries, anything that might have died over the winter, but with the snowpack that we have, it's entirely possible that all those things would have been covered up in an area like that. So a bear this spring emerging from a den in northern Saskatchewan might have fewer options than usual, and that it could be a factor, but I simply don't know enough to be able to say, yeah, it is.
1: After this incident happened, we've heard that the bear was shot and killed on scene by a person who was present prior to conservation officers arriving. The body of the bear now taken to Western College of Veterinary Medicine here in Saskatoon. What will happen there?
2: Sure, I expect what will happen probably already has happened by now, but a necropsy is a very standard part of an investigation like this, especially when someone is killed, because wildlife managers want to know what went on. They want to know the circumstances that led to this. the coroner, RCMP, they will want to know the cause of death, and they'll be working very hard to establish all of those things as clearly and with as much certainty as they can. They'll be looking for disease, health, and they'll be looking for really anything that adds insight and information to the interaction between that bear and that person before and after that person died.
1: I want to be very careful with this question because this is a tragic situation and we don't know the circumstances. I don't know, you know, none of us do what led up to this. But if we take away from this case and just talk about an encounter, human and a bear, is there something that humans should be aware of that they could do that could cause the situation to get worse?
2: Yeah, there are things that people absolutely can keep in mind. There are things that we can do that will, you know, have a likelihood of making it get worse. There are things that we can do that have a likelihood also of making it better. And so we talked about attractants a couple of minutes ago. Anything that might smell edible to a bear, if you can keep those away from a bear, that's going to prevent things from happening. Or even if a bear drifts through, you know, intrigued by smells, if it doesn't get a food reward, it's probably going to keep going. And if you stay out of its way and leave it some options, that's probably the smart play in a situation like that. Now, there are occasionally situations where black bears, other bear species as well, but this is definitely documented in black bears, can exhibit predatory behavior on people. That's, you know, me probably using a few more words than I need to say that sometimes they try to treat us as lunch. And those are really awful situations when they do occur. Those can be recognized in those situations if you act passively, or God help you, if you try to play dead, and that did happen in one national park in the Yukon a number of years ago with a grizzly bear that decided that, well, it hadn't read the same set of rules. That's exactly the wrong response in that situation. If a bear has predatory intent, it is going to approach deliberately, close, quietly. It's not going to be bluffing or, you know, growling or making popping or huffing noises. It's not going to be trying to move you away or send you signals. It's simply going to be approaching with quite deliberate intent, quite closely. And in a situation like that, if a bear is doing that, what you want to do is get out of that situation as quickly as possible. Failing that, that's when you want to use a deterrent like bear spray if you have something like that. Or if you don't have anything, you do whatever you can. You use whatever you can to convince that bear to stop that behavior.
1: Just a couple more questions. We don't have a ton of time left. Dr. Douglas Clark is my guest. Many people think this is only an issue in the north part of our province. How far south do we find bears in Saskatchewan?
2: Anywhere you've got trees, you can potentially find bears in Saskatchewan. They are much more common, I gather, than they used to be in Redberry Lake in that area, just a little bit west of Saskatoon. My colleague Ryan Brook, in his wildlife monitoring using remote cameras, has got photos of black bears within Saskatoon city limits. Earlier last year, there was a black bear that got into a neighborhood in Regina, probably coming down the Capel Valley. So once you're out of the forest, it's very, very rare, but not impossible.
1: This has been a great chat. Dr. Douglas Clark, I appreciate you giving us some time today. Thanks for joining the show.
2: Happily, Evan.
1: Dr. Clark, a professor at the University of Saskatchewan School of Environment and Sustainability.
0: This is the Green Zone Postgame. Your chance to break it down, call them out, and have your say. Call 1-877-332-8255. 650.

0: Welcome into the Green Zone post-game show as preseason game number one has wrapped up. 20-15, the Calgary Stampeders beat the Saskatchewan Roughriders as Braden Shager ran it in late with 5 seconds to go to make it look a little bit more respectable than the 20-9 score that it was. But 20-15 is the final score of the Riders and the Calgary Stampeders. Of course, the fan line is open here on the postgame show, 1-877-332-8255. If you want to weigh in, you can give us a call now on your observations from this preseason game. And it's merciful conclusion. My goodness, was that molasses in the final 3 minutes. But Daryl, what's your takeaways from the Riders' loss to the Stampeders?
1: Well, the best thing is the 35-second clock. It could have really made the game go quickly until they bogged it down with the old timing system, which just made it drag.
2: Yep.
1: Our pregame discussion was a lot to do with Jack Cone, right? And I keep thinking they're not going to waste 3 years on Jack Cone and just cut him, drift him aside in training camp. But after that performance, oh my goodness, they better keep Trevor Harris safe, clean, protected for as long as he can. Because if they lose Trevor Harris, this team's in a lot of trouble. They don't have anybody really to step in.
2: And, you know, Cone, but Shager, he had my attention that whole game, fellas. The deep balls, you know, some were missed, but just the crisp passes. Cone looked like the wind up, right?
1: Yeah, slow motion.
2: How many batted balls I believe he had as well,
1: sacks.
2: Right? Yeah, the sacks, pressures, couldn't move around a whole lot, right?
0: Are we starting a quarterback controversy in preseason game number one? For the backup job?
2: Well, rightfully so, I think, right? Just with Cone, he's got the upper hand. He's been here the longest, 3 years. And this young guy, Shager, comes in and, oh.
0: He was here for a month last year, right? Near the end when they expanded those practice squads.
2: Yeah.
0: And he's young guy, like 23 years old. And in his first preseason game, he didn't. I like that he actually pushed the ball down the field a little bit.
1: Had a drive, yeah, moved
0: now,
1: it downfield.
0: Also, who is he up against?
1: Sure, yeah.
0: Right?
1: Who's Jack Cone up against, too, though, for most of the game?
2: That's
1: right?
2: What I was saying.
1: There's
2: too.
1: Not a lot of starters on the field for either team.
2: Mm-hmm.
1: And Jack Cone's had 3 years to improve. And we kept thinking, well, maybe he's the guy, but.
0: He's got three training camps. This is Braden Shager's first training camp for the Saskatchewan Roughriders.
2: What a difference between the two, I'm going to tell you.
0: 9 of 15 for 98 yards and an interception. Shager was 10 of 18 for 139 yards. He also ran that 20-yard touchdown in, so he had 41 yards rushing as well. So his total offense was what? 180 yards of total offense and a half of football.
2: Right. I liked every bit of that. It was really good, real crisp. And the running, you know, I like the quarterbacks that are mobile, and he was moving around there pretty good.
0: In camp, Britton Gray and Scott Roblin have both been like, Braden Shager's like he looks good. And then there was 1 or 2 days where, Jack Cone actually, you know, he's looking like he's getting in. But Braden Shager's been talked a lot more at camp than Jack Cone was for standouts, and he brought it to the football field today. And when Corey May says how the decision is going to be made, a lot of it's going to be on what do you do when the lights are on and a live defense is coming at you.
2: Yep.
0: Braden Shager played better today than Jack Cone. And a lot of the defensive starters are not in the lineup for the Calgary Stampeders. Like Hicks isn't there, and Miles Brown isn't there, and Derek Moncrief isn't there. A few more than what the Riders put on the football field today. And Shager probably went up against a lot of third, maybe fourth stringers as well. So we'll see how the coaches evaluate it. But I think it's fair to discuss, is Jack Cone the locked-in backup quarterback for the Rough Riders?
1: They embarrass themselves if they cut him right away, right? If they say for 3 years that we've been nursing this guy along, we let Jake Mayer go in the offseason because we figure Jack Cone's going to be the backup quarterback.
0: Do you want to release Braden Shager, though, and maybe have another team scoop him up?
1: Well, everybody thinks that's going to happen. Most teams don't have somebody else's quarterback in their periscope and want them to bring over for their practice squad. It's very seldom. Like, the Riders will ask Shager if he wants to stay on the practice roster, I would think, to start with. But he's moving up with a bullet with, a little bit faster than Jack Cone's. Belton and Britton and I were talking about the same thing, that that release is so slow that it just it doesn't seem to work. It's a windup. Yeah, it's a big arm windup like a baseball pitcher.
2: And I think that's why a lot of the balls were batted down.
1: Yes.
2: The D line, they read all the cues, right? They see it. Oh, yeah, he's getting ready to throw.
1: Yeah. Time and the sack too. Yeah. And he stands in there bravely. Good for him, but it takes him too long to throw the football, and that's why he's sacked. Not that it's a great offensive line. There were a couple of breakdowns today. The offensive line had its moments, but it just doesn't seem to have. I know you're not going to expect Trevor Harris's type of offense and the precision and the timing and the enthusiasm and just the energy that comes with a Trevor Harris when he's running the offense, even at age 40. Nobody's going to have that, but you needed something. You didn't need a drop down from high tempo, high pressure, quick release to, oh my goodness, what, slow motion.
2: Well, and I'm going to tell you, with Shager, I was even thinking, like, man, what if he was in there with the number one offense?
1: Mm-hmm. You think he could handle it?
2: Oh, yeah.
1: Yeah.
2: Oh.
1: The rhythm's quicker.
2: Why wouldn't he?
1: You know, the rhythm's quicker, right?
2: It's quicker. I mean, the protection of the O-line, right? Mm-hmm. A little bit more protected and
1: gets away quicker
2: with the routes and everything too, right? Receivers running the right route.
1: Yeah, he ran a couple. He spotted a couple receivers in good spots, and he throws the ball better, doesn't he?
0: 1-877-332-8255 is the fan line here on the Green Zone post game show. What do you think after preseason game number one? Caden, get us started on this Monday evening. What did you think of the Riders in Calgary?
3: Well, before we get into the meat and potatoes of this whole thing, also known as the quarterbacks, we'll just want to say so glad to be back for 2026. It's going to take a little bit getting used to not seeing Brett Lowther out there kicking that ball. But, I mean, you know, those kickers look like they had some leg on them. And can't say I'm too disappointed with that special teams. I also wanted to touch on the running back situation there. I mean, the way this team is built, you know, J.O. is looking for thunder and lightning, and I think we found lightning with Mario Anderson. I really do, and eventually when A.J. Ouellette moves on, I think we have thunder if he can stay healthy in TBH there. But let's, I guess, talk about the big main point here. I gotta say, you guys know from last year, I don't know if you guys remember, but I kept saying I'm a big Jack Cohn guy. I'm big on Jack Cohn, but oh boy, did Shager impress today. He's got some big cojones there throwing he was throwing into double coverage right just past the in mid range there, and he was making some really, really, really good plays. I mean, obviously, I don't think they should cut Cohn. They got to give him more. I mean, so they don't look foolish. They got to give him more of a chance. But Shager was really, really impressive today. I loved his performance. Boys, I hate to say it, but I think after one game, we have a quarterback controversy. Oh, my goodness. The going to fall in Saskatchewan.
0: There you go. It wouldn't be Saskatchewan if you didn't talk quarterbacks, Caden. You know it well. Thanks for the call and get us started on the 2026 season here on the Green Zone postgame show. Let's go through the points. Kickers. Kim went 2 for 2. Hale, they tried like a 58-yarder. And he missed that one, was 1 for 2. Hard to evaluate totally, but that's going to be through their kicking competitions. They go out early in the morning. They kick with Kent Maggiore and everything else, and we'll see who evaluates out the best. But
2: who has the leg up, you think? Kim?
0: Well, Kim beat out Michael Hughes.
2: Yeah.
0: And now he's 2 for 2 today. Hale's 1 for 2.
1: Yeah.
0: Kim hit that 58-yarder at practice that everybody was talking about. Okay. So,
2: all right. We're done with kickers today. Right?
0: Maybe. I don't know.
1: I think you want them kicking in Regina. I think you give it another look or Saskatoon, I guess it's going to be. But there will be some wind at Griffith Stadium, I'm pretty sure. So I think you want to try them over there. Yeah, probably a little bit.
0: And then Caden wanted to talk about Mario Anderson Jr., running back, who, again, shows flashes. When he finds a hole, he can definitely get through it. His longest run of the day was 13 yards, 21 carries. Or 21 yards on 4 carries today for Mario Anderson.
1: We talked the pregame a little bit, too, about he's stronger. He's been working out a little bit extra. You can tell he carried a couple guys with him on a couple of runs.
2: He did.
1: So he's got some strength, and he still has that burst of speed, which is necessary.
2: And to, I don't know, he looked faster to me today for some reason, right? And he hit the holes quick. Four carries, right? I would have loved to see more of it. Like
0: 5 yards of carries, not a bad average for a running back in the Canadian Football League.
2: It's good.
0: That's two carries and a first down if you're doing that. And behind an offensive line without Logan Ferland and Jermarcus Hardrick when it comes to that. Of course, there's a lot coming up here on the Green Zone postgame show. Your calls at 1-877-332-8255 on this holiday Monday. 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We'll talk about which receivers Sean today for the Rough Riders and what we need to see in preseason game number two. Plus, of course, Belton Johnson's Beasts and Beefs and much more here on the Green Zone postgame show on 980 CJME and 650 CKOM.
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0: Welcome back to the Green Zone Post Game Show on this holiday Monday as the Rough Riders go into Calgary and they are losers. 20-15 was the final score at the hands of the Calgary Stampeders. One touchdown for the Rough Riders and it came with 5 seconds left in the football game. The Calgary Stampeders got started with a bomb, 70-yard bomb touchdown from Vernon Adams Jr. For the Calgary Stampeders with some broken coverage, and then it was kind of a field goal fest from there on out for those two teams as the Riders. There was one other touchdown from Calgary on a one-yard sneak. But the Rough Riders are coming back to Saskatoon for their preseason game on Saturday on a ridiculous schedule for the Riders to have them with 4 days between preseason games. And then 2 weeks off until their regular season opener. So it'll be 3 weeks between football games for the... Even the Calgary broadcasters
1: were making fun of
0: the schedule going, these guys have to do a bye week in 2 weeks, then another bye week the week after, and then play in the regular season. So even those in Calgary are going, what is what the Rough Riders schedule?
1: It's just a bad schedule. You know, the schedule maker in this league botches so many things that you just kind of expect it after a while. But are they going to do anything about it? No, maybe not. I don't know. The CFL does that. The Rough Riders have to adapt to it, right? No matter what you do. And I think that's why Corey Mace isn't the type of guy to complain. He might make a funny shot about it, but if you start complaining about it, then it's an excuse to lose. So looking at it from the outside, we can say it's just stupid, but the players are going to say, well, we just got to get ready and we'll be well rested come regular season.
2: I hear you, Daryl, but the Riders, they're the defending champs. They should be the first up.
1: Yeah. Against Montreal. Yeah. In Regina.
2: They missed that opportunity, right? The CFL.
1: Even the NFL starting a Super Bowl matchup, right? First week. That's what you're supposed to do. Not the CFL. They did say, even Greg Peterson, who doesn't, the analyst for the Calgary Stampeders game, says, what do you say? Some strange things going on in the CFL.
0: You feel these days.
1: And it's true, you know. Some of them were figuring out. We did love the 35-second clock. The first kick, punt went out of bounds in the end zone. No ruse for it, although Mark Steven, the play-by-play guy who we were watching on CFL Plus, was forgot to say why that point didn't count because it has to be conceded in the end zone now. So some of the rules were fine, and the game was ripping along until the very last, and that was a part of the game that they wanted to save. The last 3 minutes of each half with their discretionary 20-second clock, which is silly now. When you saw the pace of that game, 35 seconds, especially with all the benches in the middle of the field now, it's easy to get your personnel on and off the field and get ready to run a play. 35 seconds. It was great, considering how bad that game was. And preseason games, we understand. They're a necessary evil. They can drag. But for the 35-second clock, Jamie, we were thinking, it's going to be done in 2.5 hours. Hallelujah. Let's get out of here. And they can watch their decisions. They can replay the tape as much as they want. And the game was going to be over. And then it just bogged.
0: And here's the thing with the 35-second play clock that we have to. And I know there's a lot of fans out there who think this is more of a push to Americanize the CFL. But previous to this, when Daryl's talking about kind of the arbitrary decisions that are made with the previous, there was 20-second play clock, but the ref started that whenever he felt everybody was ready to start it. There was no set time. There would be sometimes it was almost 40 seconds would go before they started the 20-second play clock, and it was almost a minute. I went back. There were plays where there was almost 1:05 between plays. Now that's two plays in the CFL with 35 seconds. It is boom. The play's done. There's like a 1 or 2 second breath till the 35 second, but that's it. And you got to be ready to go in 35 seconds before the ref could go, oh, you guys aren't done substituting it.
1: Slow down.
0: And now are you ready?
1: Yeah.
0: Now we'll start it. And then at the end of games, they have to change this. Before it was, oh, you're going to take away the magic of a comeback. But that slowed to molasses today.
1: Yeah.
0: And
1: they originally did. The original plan was the 35-second clock all the way through, right?
0: Mm-hmm.
1: There was such an outcry. Everybody said, oh, you can't change that wonderful part of the Canadian Football League timing.
0: And the reason was is because they didn't want And I'm on this side. I don't want a team to be able to kneel down with a minute 10 left in the game
1: they
0: and get game over.
1: Either. They took that out.
0: Well, now you can just have to kneel once and you'd wait. But if they did that, that might be the rule. With a minute 10 left and no timeouts, so the solution is let them keep their two timeouts in the final, because they take one away. There's only one timeout in the final 3 minutes.
1: Yeah.
0: You could have two timeouts in the final 3 minutes.
1: That would have been a simple way
0: something.
1: To make that solution.
0: My other solution is it's still 35 seconds between plays, but you don't start the game clock until there's 20 seconds left. So at least there's a push to get up to the line and move a little bit.
2: That's
0: and
2: what I found, right? It really went back to the old ways, like you said, with the ref. I'm like, man, where's everybody at?
0: Yeah,
2: it's
0: just
1: like, how slow is this?
2: Just walking.
1: Right? I love the pace of the game. It wasn't an exciting game, but the pace of the game was really great and invigorating right until the very end.
0: And those who say, oh, the NFL, but we've seen the Bills and the Chiefs, right?
2: Oh, yeah.
0: They scored three touchdowns in the final 50 seconds. Right? It can happen.
2: Yeah.
0: But with how many plays you can run, absolutely the no lead is safe in the Canadian Football League is a thing. But it seems like there needs to be more urgency between plays in the final 3 minutes. 1-877-332-8255. And it's interesting you mentioned the Rouge. At the start of the game, if you're watching on CFL Plus, even the CFL put up 1 point for the Rouge on the punt. And I'm like, that's not a Rouge anymore. Nobody touched it.
2: Yeah,
0: and then they came back from commercial and it was 0-0 again.
2: Yeah, I'm looking at you, Jay, like, hold on, we just talked about this.
1: Did we misunderstand this? No.
0: I was like, is it because it landed in front of the goal line and then rolled in there? Like, do I not? Oh, no. I had the rule right. They did correct it, so ding dong, the Rouge is dead for the most part. 1-877-332-8255. Let's get to the play of the game.
3: Maybe it made you. It might have made you. Or maybe just made you.
4: Come on!
3: It's time for the play of the game.
0: Daryl, what do you got for the play of the game?
1: Well, there's not much here, is there? Tonight, sometimes we'll go 4 or 5 plays. Which one do you guys like? This one, there's only one real exciting play that happened in this game. It was an offensive play. Vernon Adams Jr. started the quarterback for the Stampeders. And who's his favorite receiver? Jalen Philpott. They caught Saskatchewan in a bad defensive breakdown. I don't know who was supposed to be covering Philpott, but it was a 70-yard touchdown that put the Stamps ahead 7-0, and they never trailed after that. So to me, that's the play of the game. One bad breakdown by the Rough Riders and a pretty good connection from Vernon Adams to Jalen Philpott.
0: Yeah. I wish I had the all 24. They didn't show a replay. I'm like, I want to see who had the brain fart. There's a lot of guys looking at Vernon Adams Jr. in the backfield and not looking at Philpott running by him. So you hate to point blame. Like I think it was Juju Hughes who was the guy in the end zone tackling him. But he had the outside guy.
2: Yeah.
0: So was it Lacombo? Was it Fields? Like how? We don't know what the coverage call was for the Rough Riders.
1: Just a defensive breakdown. We'll call it a breakdown in the second
0: half. It was a giant brain fart.
1: There's a guy. There's one guy in each team you don't let go anywhere, and Jalen Philpott would be my choice on Calgary. Don't let him not be covered.
2: He's pretty good.
1: Yeah, he's pretty darn good, is he ever? Yeah.
0: He's all right for the Stampeders. 1-877-332-8255 is the fan line. Who stood out to you? Who'd you like from the Riders' first preseason game against the Calgary Stampeders? Let us know now on the fan line at 1-877-332-8255. 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

0: Jamie Nye, Daryl Davis, and Belton Johnson with you here on the Green Zone postgame show after preseason game number one against the Calgary Stampeders at McMahon Stadium. It was Calgary 20, Saskatchewan 15 on this Monday afternoon. The fan line is open to you at 1-877-332-8255. Who stood out for you? Who are the players you want to see more of? And maybe get a regular spot on the Saskatchewan Roughriders roster after watching them play against the Calgary Stampeders? Or do you have any concerns after the first preseason game? Let's go to David in Melfort next. David, what did you see today?
1: Hi, guys. Welcome back for another season.
0: Well, nice to be here.
1: Okay. Yeah, I thought I thought Shager looked really good. I like the way he zips the ball. He stands in there, zips the ball, and he looked better than Cone, but at the same time, I'd be surprised if they, at 23 years old or whatever, rookie, if they kept him for a second stringer. I'm not sure Shager's the next guy, but I'm starting to be more positive as time goes on that Cone isn't the next guy. Let's put it that way. But I thought Sexton had a, or Saxton or Sexton, whatever his name is, had a...
0: Wilcox? No, I'm sorry. Sorry. They called him Wilcox in the entire game on the QR.
1: Okay.
0: But yes, Sexton, the receiver.
1: I wish he had a couple. He was a couple inches taller, but, he caught the ball well. And I thought Evans, the defensive line didn't really pop to me, any of the new guys, but I thought Evans did get a couple of pressures, but he just couldn't tackle the guy when he did get there. But,

0: thought he was probably, as far as a pass rush, he looked like the best guy as far as getting there anyways. And I heard on that play there where Phil Fox scored that big touchdown, I heard the words Fields and Exume were looking at each other. So when I heard Exume looking at someone after a Phil Fox touchdown, I got flashbacks.
1: Yeah, exactly. Yeah, I saw that.
2: He's on the field, right?
0: That's about it. But one more on that schedule there where don't the riders or teams have a little say in how their schedule works? And if it's so horrible, why didn't they step in and say, hey, we don't want this. We, you know, this is a 3-week break. This isn't acceptable. You know, that's my thing.
2: Well, just because you don't want it doesn't mean that they're not going to give it to you. If you had a real logical explanation other than the fact that it's crappy, then I think that they might listen to you. But they just say, listen, this is how it works. We got a tough scheduling with the World Cup this year. The riders probably should have gone to bat a little bit stronger for it, but you can't always just get a change because you think you don't like your schedule.
1: Yeah, David, thanks for the call. They can send it back and say, can you try this again? And they might have.
2: You only get so many vetoes, too, I think, right? Mm. When you're in the room. So
1: here we are.
2: It's bad.
1: Not a great start to the season. Maybe it'll be a great finish to the season for the Saskatchewan Rough Riders. 1-877-332-8255. Thanks for the call, David. He shouted out Evans, 98. He's the big tall guy. I said he's like tall, like Willie Jefferson, and Belton got all like, whoa, Willie Jefferson
2: in history of this league.
1: But he got to the quarterback twice, could not bring that quarterback to the ground, however, on those two attempts. When it comes to, I think Bennett Jr. got in there. Weaver got some pressure today. Mm-hmm. Van stuffed a run. Hoskins gave a good pop on the quarterback. He was wheeling out to the outside. The quarterback threw it downfield, and Hoskins was right there with a pop out of the defensive lineman. Thought he put a star beside today. And as for the, it could have been Fields. Maybe it was Exume. Maybe it was somebody else on the busted coverage that led to the touchdown. Let's go back to the fan line. Dallas, how are you on this Monday afternoon?
3: I'm doing well, gentlemen. How are you all doing?
1: We are great. Nice to have football back.
3: It definitely is, definitely. So I will admit here that I only got bits and pieces of the game here just due to other obligations. But the one thing that I guess I want to focus on, and I don't know, you know, they're not trying to stir controversy with Trevor Harris, and he's never made two consecutive seasons without some kind of an injury, and that's the topic that I wanted to talk on, more in particular, figuring out who's going to be the backup to Trevor Harris. So, Jack Cohn, I know he didn't play, at least in my opinion, the greatest here. I definitely think that we need to give all three of these guys ample, like, time for the preseason game too, because we need an actual backup. And that's, I think, going into this season where a lot of Rider Nation wanted to see who's going to be our, like, a reputable backup. I still think that Tommy Stevens is definitely, and he should be always our third down guy, our third one. Like, he's phenomenal. But having said that, that's kind of where my focus is. Do you guys have statistics, just because I missed, I say, a good portion of the game, like I said, how many starters did we have in this preseason game? Like, just in general, like, do you guys have, like, an actual number?
1: For on offense?
3: Yeah, on offense, yeah.
1: On offense, it would be 1, 2, 3 offensive linemen and Dell Duncan, Busby, and maybe if you want to include Weeb in there as a starter, I'm not sure. Probably not. So three, four guys?
3: Yeah. So, I mean, again, like, this wasn't a game to win, but it's a game to see what's our depth. So ultimately, we need to test our quarterback status, and that's what I'm looking for next game. But ultimately, yeah, it was good for what it is, but we still struggle with this. Okay, in the last 3 minutes or whatever, the last part of the game, that's kind of when they try to haul their rear end to make an impact. We got to play all the quarters, and that's what I want to see for next preseason.
1: Well, it's going to be interesting to see what the split is. I imagine Trevor Harris is going to get 2, maybe 3 series. And then
4: Three?
1: How long are you playing Trevor Harris?
4: One series, you're out, kid. Done.
2: That's it? But then he's going to wait 3 weeks before he plays again. I know. First day of training camp, he was bang on, right? Yeah. So he doesn't need much playing time. But I think one series is... What the Stamps play Vernon Adams? Two or three series? That's I think that's what Trevor Harris needs. About three. just to work with the guys. There's a couple new starters with him, right?
1: And then I'd probably put Shager in just to see what he can do with maybe some more regulars.
2: Yeah, that might be an idea.
1: And then give Cone the second half. Okay.
2: Mm-hmm.
1: Here's your half to win us over.
2: Yeah, that's not a bad strategy. But one thing we've learned about Corey Mace when we talk about these things,
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2: listen to us at other times, but he certainly doesn't listen to us about his quarterback rotation because none of us have ever been right on any of them.
1: That is true. 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

0: Welcome back. This is the Green Zone post-game show. Jamie Nye, Daryl Davis, and Belton Johnson with you on this Monday afternoon as the Rough Riders lose 20-15 in the first preseason game of the season. Remember, the Riders' preseason record over the last several years is not great. They do not win a lot of preseason football games.
1: That doesn't matter.
0: So we know the wins and losses don't matter all too much.
1: No.
0: What matters is that you see a couple of guys flash that you're saying, okay, they have a future in this league. And I think we saw a few of those. We'll dig into that in just a little bit. But right now, Govan was at the game at McMahon Stadium from Calgary. Gov, what did you notice today live in the building?
2: Well, it's hard to notice like the line play from where you're sitting up top. One thing I noticed was, boy, Peyton Collins, stay healthy, because I didn't like the look of our left tackle after he came out of the game. Thought the line started okay, but then by the second quarter, and I think that showed in Collins' performance, like he started off all right, moved the ball, and in the second quarter, he was not getting a lot of time and took a couple of sacks. I don't know if you guys saw it on TV here or not, but preseason, they were getting used to the rules here too. The stadium put up a 1-0 when Merkel's first punt went into the end zone.
0: Yeah,
2: they took a couple of minutes to take that off.
0: Yeah, they put that on CFL Plus, too. It went up to 1-0. Mark Steven, the voice of the Stampeders, even said it's 1-0. And I was losing it, Gov. I'll be honest. The guys know. I was like, it's not a rouge. That is not a rouge anymore. Come on, people. Know the rules. But anyways.
2: Well, the interesting thing is, and the real thing with the clock, is it strictly NFL where that 35-second clock is supposed to start as soon as the end of the play? Because we were kind of looking for that. It wasn't like the play would end and we'd look into 35, would start counting down. It kind of had a little bit of a delay. We thought maybe it only starts when the ball gets spotted by the official or the referee gets the ball, because it was definitely not like that NFL thing where, boom, the clock starts at 40 immediately.
0: The CFL is, it's not like the you have to wait until the ball's spotted. It is like once the play's done, whistled, and then the players start to come apart, there's a little bit more leniency than it, the NFL is almost like right when the whistle calls the play dead, they almost start the 40-second clock. Yeah. They are saying there's about a second or two breath until that 35-second play clock starts.
2: And as far as guys who impressed me, it was kind of a good omen, in the first play, that first series, to see, Nelson Kulikombo, seeing live what I've been hearing from training camp, where that's just a perfect play by safety. You track that deep ball, make the interception. Your guy, Jana, you were talking about, he made a couple of nice catches early. One question I have is, maybe they're just resting Letcher. He's the number one guy, and he's got the job wrapped up. Or is there a chance we go another route? Because Sexton, looked good, had a lot of looks back there, and then the other guy who got a chance was Weeb, and Letcher was there. He didn't get any touches. So I'm just kind of wondering, it's weird that a guy we signed as a free agent who may not make it, but I don't know, it'd be just one of those things that caught my attention.
1: They're saving Letcher. Yeah, he's absolutely their starter. They wanted to try him a little bit of receiver because Mary Alford couldn't play any other position. So they wanted to see if Letcher could try to play wide receiver. And they want to find out who can back up Letcher. He's absolutely their guy for every return. I don't think there's any doubt about that. And they just wanted to take a look at him elsewhere on the roster to see if he could step in and run some routes.
0: Duff, what did you think of the pace with the 35-second play clock?
2: I was kind of impressed that there was absolutely no time count violations. It kind of did seem pretty smooth. I don't think it was worse than what it was before. I mean, there wasn't those long delays where you had the players coming in and out, but maybe it's a tribute to both teams' coaching staff. Everyone was kind of on point. It seemed to move pretty quickly. And I guess one other player I thought of was the two times I did notice Bell, our first round pickout, they're kind of nice to see. He just got the camp and he made a couple of good plays.
1: Yeah. Early. Yes. Yeah. He made a real good one on a deep ball late in the game.
0: Malcolm Bell, the first round pick, definitely stood out, almost had an interception. Then he had good coverage on another ball. So when the ball was around him, it wasn't like it was going behind him or he was missing his coverage. So, yeah, quite a debut for the ninth round pick who came late into camp because he was at a NFL mini camp. Gov, thanks for the call.
2: Thanks a lot. We'll see you guys in a couple of weeks when the season starts for real.
0: You're right on. That is Govan from Calgary. He was at the game at McMahon Stadium. The other Bell.
1: I saw him. I was waving at Gov. Well, there's only like 40 people in the stands, so it's pretty easy to see everybody.
0: It wasn't that bad. I don't know.
1: Oh, 400 then.
0: The other bell I was saying, the center, he had a welcome to the CFL moment a couple of times today.
1: Hurry, didn't he? One time?
0: Yeah. So
1: I don't think they need a center, to be honest.
3: I'm with Gov, too. You know, when Collins left that game.
1: Yeah.
3: I would say
1: that. Was that Brown got mowed over? Brown didn't even get in the guy's way.
3: Yeah, he
1: got
3: like ran past and he got on a different level there. And yeah, Bell, Perry, Anderson, Brown.
0: Yeah.
1: That's not quite the offensive line they put together last year, is it?
3: No.
1: Well, when they get everybody back. When they put Ferland in and
3: Not worried about them guys. Yeah. Like,
1: they just gotta get some guys ready to do it, because it's become a real, even though they're using Americans, it's become a real area of strength on this football team. Last year, that's where they built everything around protecting Trevor Harris down the playoffs. And it became the strongest part of the football team last year.
0: And remember, they had four Americans in the Grey Cup game.
1: Yeah. I don't know if they can do it this year. We've talked about that. They might like to. And I saw they're talking about that in BC. It's a big trend in the CFL now, they say, to go with four Americans. And I'm thinking, not really. It's just
0: three. I think more teams are going three, like the Rough Riders, but not four. Four.
1: That was a real dedication. And I kept thinking the only way they could change it would be to use Brett Lawther. And if they had gone with an American kicker, they couldn't have done it. So that's why they kept Lawther on the roster, I keep thinking, down the playoff stretch. They had enough faith in him, and he had been there before, but he wasn't great. But they really sacrificed or took a chance on kicking to make sure they had four strong American offensive linemen surrounding a pretty good one in the middle in Logan Ferland.
0: But there is room to do. Like, if you like Weeb as a starter, although
1: Duncan Busby is
0: like
1: enough?
0: McBean, Mims as backups, who we didn't really see at all today.
1: No.
0: Walls, like, I don't know if you can really push into four starting Canadian receivers with the depth there, but
1: losing Mitch Pickton and the guy who can play all those positions. Tommy Neild was did he ever make an impact on this football team in 1 year, didn't he? So they don't have the depth they had anymore, Jamie. I don't think they can't start four Canadian receivers. I can't imagine that. So I think they're going to have to go with three American starting offensive linemen.
0: 1-877-332-8255 is the fan line here on the Green Zone postgame show. You can give us a call now and get in. Thanks, Gov, for mentioning Nelson Lacombo, who's come under a lot of heat over the last, you know, two seasons on, is he the safety? He did got back there. He looked like a good center fielder back there, belting for that interception.
3: Oh, man, he turned the Jets on there, right? He looked like a wide receiver going out to that ball, and great hands. I was impressed with him.
1: He's only got like one in the regular season, doesn't he? So he takes a lot of heat from Rider fans who don't think he can cover. And remember, they put him back at safety after trying him as a corner for a while. When they eventually got Devon Campbell, obviously that made a difference, and then they could still think they can move Lacombo over there. But now that they've got Malcolm Bell, I think that really strengthens their ability to have a full-fledged two Canadian starters in the secondary, which they need now.
0: Yeah, well, they got to depth, because if Devon Campbell went down, they'd have to go American there, and then you'd have to flip the ratio somewhere else. So, again, it's why Jeremy O'Day won Executive of the Year last year, Football Operations Award last season, was the work he did on the Canadian depth and the way he built this roster to win a Grey Cup.
1: And they did. He made good moves, and they're backed up. You know what? Remember how bad their offensive line was, 4 years ago, four?
3: Oh, yeah.
1: And they just got shredded for it, and they didn't win anything. Jeremy O'Day learned a lesson from that, didn't he? He made sure that he had bona fide starters and bona fide backups. You can never have too many of those guys, Belton, right? Your comrades out there, right?
3: This year, I think that's still going to be the strength for the Riders.
1: Sure is can
3: that,
1: be, right?
3: That old line and everything. Like I said, the only thing I worry about is the defense. The offense.
0: Are you still worried about the defense?
1: Yeah. How are your defensive linemen today?
3: I
1: don't know.
3: And don't get me wrong. Yeah, Evans, they're great. But you got to put the quarterback on the ground, man. Like, you know, those are reasons people get cut and released from a team, too, right? Like, he was right there. And it looked like I can't remember who was in that quarterback there for the stint. Was it Love, I believe? And it almost looked like he stiffed on him a little bit there, right? And, you know, I just I need more. I got to see more out of this D-line. I haven't seen it
1: yet. None of the starters were there. They did lose a lot of people.
3: And I'm just, for depth and everything, right? I think I did. I like Weaver, right? I did. He did pretty good there. And again, Evans, he got to the quarterback there.
0: Didn't notice Pate.
3: No.
0: Kendi Charles was in there a bit. Chico sack. Bennett Jr.
1: Bennett got a sack.
3: I saw him a couple times.
0: Yeah, Bennett did get a sack in this football game.
3: Yeah.
0: But nobody who was like, wow, okay, they found a pass rusher.
3: Right. And that's what I'm saying. If you look at the guys that vacated, that's a lot of guys to replace, man.
1: Carney, right, is a huge one, right?
0: Like when you put Sanders on there and you put Vodders out there, Benoit Marion rotating in, and Mike Rose.
3: Yeah.
0: You still got some life, all you're looking for is two more guys to be in that rotational role.
3: To make an impact.
0: Yep. And maybe get down there on special teams as well. Jamie Nye, Darrell Davis, and Belton Johnson with you here on the Green Zone postgame show. We got an hour to go. 1-877-332-8255 is the fan line. Who stood out to you, Saskatchewan? Let us know now, right here on 980 CJME and 650 CKOM.
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12: 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Westinghouse is currently known for things like the AP1000 reactor. It's a reactor that creates about 1,000 megawatts of power, a bit more than triple the power output of a typical coal-fired power plant. Anyway, Westinghouse's AP1000 reactor uses fuel created by Cameco from uranium mined in Saskatchewan. So Cameco owns about half of Westinghouse, and Westinghouse's flagship reactor uses fuel from Cameco. And given Cameco owns 49% of Westinghouse, and is from Canada, and more specifically Saskatchewan, and the Canadian company Brookfield owns the other 51%, Westinghouse is a Canadian-owned company. So it's fair to say that Cameco just didn't buy 49% of Westinghouse to be a little integrated, they bought it to be a lot integrated. I'm Eric Anderson from CIMSA.
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0: Welcome back to the Green Zone post-game show after a 20-15 loss at the hands of the Calgary Stampeders at McMahon Stadium. The Rough Riders now head back to Saskatchewan, and they have a game in 5 days. They have 4 days off between preseason games, and they will be at Griffith Stadium this coming Saturday. So you don't have to wait long for the next Green Zone game day. It'll be a 3 o'clock pregame show ahead of a 5 o'clock kickoff as the Riders take on the Bombers in Saskatoon. And then you'll have to wait a little bit longer for the next Green Zone game day because there's a bye week in the final preseason week. Then there's a bye week to start the regular season. So they will start their regular season week 2 against the BC Lions when they unveil the banner.
1: That's not such a big deal having a short break now because they're going to have an entirely different roster playing for the second preseason game. Most of their veterans will probably at least start and play, and they'll get some other guys. So you're not playing a whole game in the preseason. But that break of 3 weeks before they play a regular season game is just ridiculous. We've badmouthed it enough.
0: Have we?
1: I think we should badmouth it some more. But the fans are noticing. Like we said, even the Calgary broadcasters are saying, what a stupid schedule. So,
0: yeah,
1: it just makes no sense at all. And that's why you wonder, and that was what our discussion was earlier today on the show, will Trevor Harris, how much does he need to play? How much does A.J. Ouellette have to play? How much does Jameer Thurman have to play on defense? How much do you need your secondary to play together? Even though they're a veteran-laden group in a lot of areas, how much do they need to play that final preseason game when you've got 3 weeks until you play again?
0: Now let's go back to the fan line, 1-877-332-8255. Darren, thanks for making me hungry with the photo you sent the text line, by the way, Darren.
2: Hey, they were delicious, and they'll even be better tomorrow than they were today. They always are. This is like pizza.
0: He had pork belly burnt ends.
1: All right. What?
0: He was barbecuing today.
1: Yeah. Darren's a barbecue maestro.
3: Yes, he is.
2: No, Belden, I think, is better, except for Belden let me down when he did that sous vide, because a real guy that grills doesn't do sous vide.
3: My wife got that for me for Christmas.
2: I know, I have one too, but I'm not going to use it. It's just wrong. It's like cheating, right? You can't do that.
0: All right, Darren, what did you think of today's game?
2: I loved it because we were wearing solid green. They were wearing red. To me, it was like a Christmas game. I love the color scheme. It was like awesome. So I'm already thinking about Christmas and everything like that. And the fans out in Winnipeg it blows me away. I don't think the Bombers are that bad this year, but all of them are saying how bad they are, how they suck and everything like this. And I don't see that, but they have no hope, which is, it makes me great. So I already want to have my bet for this year. I'm going to say 13 games minimum again. I don't know if you guys are going to take it because last year you wanted me to get 15, but if you would have taken 13, you would have stakes again. So I'm on record saying 13, that they're going to win again this year.
0: 13 wins.
2: If you guys are willing to take it, we'll have the same bet again. I have no problem with it. But I'm not going to go up 14 or 15. 13 minimum. Boy, the silence.
1: Is this a group decision?
2: I don't know. Belden looks hungry.
1: Belden's always hungry.
3: I can't see 13 this year.
1: You can't see him winning 13?
3: Nope.
0: So Belden, would you take the bet, though, for 13-5 Rough Riders team? What they had, what, 12 wins last year, 11 wins last year?
2: Yeah, 12 last year. It's 12-6.
3: I'm just not sold on it. And I know I need to see some things, right? But the
2: Winnipeg banner I have to show off at the games, you know? Like, take the 13. Take the bet. Come on. I need that banner out again. And the jersey.
0: Daryl, what do you think?
1: I'm with you guys. I don't think I think 13's high.
3: Yeah.
0: Oh, it sounds like we're in, okay, Darren.
2: Then let's do it. We'll do it.
0: All right.
2: I'll even take that banner to show you guys how dedicated I am. Opening game will be in June for my kid's wedding, so we're going to watch Edmonton play Ottawa. I'll take that banner to that game.
0: I'll get on. All right. So Darren's in with 13-5 record for the Saskatchewan Rough Riders. We're going under on that one.
1: Yep, I'm good with that.
0: By the way, and Darren, this was 2 years ago. This was the 2024 season he made the bet. We didn't take where we took the bet, and those steaks were delicious Darren made for us.
1: Best I've ever
3: eaten. I still can taste them.
1: Me too, right?
0: We didn't take the bet with Darren last year. But Shane from Pilot Butte, you might remember, gave us a 16-2 bet with the Saskatchewan Rough Riders, which we did not hesitate on and took that bet. And I have talked with Shane. I think he's planning to bring us ribs on the away game against the Calgary Stampeders, I think is the plan, June 20th.
1: We're shrewd handicappers, aren't we? Oh, my goodness. Free meats? That's us.
3: I just don't see 13 this year, man.
1: I think BC is a very strong
0: Ottawa
1: team.
0: Ottawa might be better.
1: Yeah.
0: Not sure about Toronto. Montreal is still going to be good. Calgary is good. BC is going to be they might be the best team in the West with some of the additions they made from a team that was that close to getting to the Grey Cup last year in Saskatchewan.
1: Edmonton's better.
0: And I think the Bombers, although Javon Santos-Knox injury is out for the season, that was announced today, that's not going to be nice.
1: Winnipeg's still a decent team, though.
3: They are.
1: Maybe not the best, but still pretty good.
0: 13 is going to be a hard path for the Rough Riders to take.
1: And there's no it's not this year that they don't have to win games to make the playoffs.
0: Although the Riders do have 10 home games because of that Toronto one. Yeah. So if they go 9-1 at home, all they have to do is go 4-4 on the road.
3: I don't see 13, Jim.
1: Yeah, not 9-9 here either, right? Calgary beat them twice last year, remember? Right?
0: Yes, they did.
1: What they say.
3: That was shocking.
0: That was the only team that the Riders did not beat was the Calgary Stampeders.
1: Mm-hmm.
0: They beat everybody else last season.
1: Lost twice to the Mighty Stamps, right?
3: Yeah.
0: 1-877-332-8255. Some of the texts coming in here on the Green Zone. Guys, I'd say by game three, we'll have a major quarterback problem as we have nothing as a backup. I don't know why management can't see that. That's from Tom in Dundurn. I think they really like Jack Cohn. I really do. I think they've evaluated him the last couple of years and have thought, okay, in year three, he can take his step.
1: He should.
0: But I'd like to see a little bit more. When I look at the numbers today.
3: This is third year.
1: This is when you make that big leap, right?
3: That is, Daryl. Mm-hmm. That's when you make the big leap.
1: Yeah.
3: If anything, he's stayed in neutral, man.
1: Mm-hmm. Or slower.
3: I just
1: don't see the zip, the recognition factor when he's out there. I don't see it. I see the slow wind up to throw the ball.
3: Right.
1: Yeah.
3: And if we can see that, I mean, I'm just the D line. When you study that film, that tape. Oh yeah, look at that. As soon as he does this motion, jump.
1: Yeah, jump.
3: How many batted balls today? And he fumbled the ball today. It was recovered by the Riders, but. Yeah. What was it, 51 come up the middle or something there?
1: And he got nailed a couple times.
3: Got nailed?
1: Yeah.
3: Fumble?
1: Like he bravely stands in the pocket. I'll give him that. But, boy, so did Tinelson.
0: I think there were three knockdowns at the line today, tip balls today for the Calgary Stampede.
1: That's not a veteran defense back there either, right? So
0: no.
3: Quarterback, you got to put on that Superman cape, man. Come on.
1: Is he going to throw past and over Willie Jefferson?
3: No.
1: Not a chance.
3: You like Cohn, right?
1: Well, we kind of do, but we thought we did. But
0: I like Shager.
3: He showed me something. Like
0: for his first, this was his first game since college.
3: Yeah. Oh, yeah. That's right. Since college,
0: 18 months he hasn't played a game. This is his first CFL camp. This is the first time he's seen the 12th man on the field, live bullets, like all those things, and. He looked like he also looked like he had a bit of a swagger to him. Like he's confident. I know what I'm doing. I'm out here. I'm going to sling it.
3: I love it.
0: So
1: quicker release.
3: And then he could run too.
1: Yeah.
3: Right.
0: He ran for a 20 yard touchdown today.
1: His release is quicker than Cohn's, right?
3: Oh, yeah.
1: Marginally. Right. You can tell. And he's got zip on the ball, a little more zip than Cohn does.
0: But again, he's up against third and fourth stringers. Jack Cohn probably was up against a couple more backup guys.
1: That doesn't show you the zip on the ball or the recognition. You're right. Just the way he reacted. And as you said, Jimmy, if he hasn't played in two full seasons and steps into a new league with new rules and an extra player, extra width on the field, a different ball, although he's been using it in training camp, and to be able to look that sharp, especially looking sharper than the guy who's been here for 3 years.
3: Then you
1: got to start taking a look at it and say, maybe he is only 23 though, right?
0: 23. Well, The league page and his Wikipedia page are a year off. So I'm going to go by the CFL page that says he's 23, although his Wikipedia page says he's 22. Birthday is the same, August the 13th.
1: Hey, August, that's my birthday. But he was born a couple years after.
0: Just a couple. Just a couple, Daryl. Just a couple of years after.
1: And his release is quicker than mine.
0: So I don't know.
1: Yeah, it's real pretty quick.
0: Southpaw, you can get it out of there pretty quick.
1: Yep, true. And I run fast, scared. So, but he had a posture to him. There was a little spark to him, right? There was that comfort level that you tell that somebody's not panicking constantly. Not that Cone was panicking. He just didn't get it done quickly enough.
3: And I mean, did Cone even attempt a deep pass today? And when I'm talking deep, 20 plus, right? Or 25 plus.
0: I'd have to go back and look.
3: I don't recall. I know Shager, he did.
0: Well, he did a couple of times, right?
1: A couple times. He overthrew guys. I'd rather have him overthrowing a guy than
0: underthrowing it.
1: Especially that little flip pass that Cone had intercepted. That was a stupid little pass, right?
0: Yeah.
1: Those are little things that a guy in his third year shouldn't be doing. Mm-hmm. You would expect Shager to do something like that, but he didn't.
0: Well, we'll see what happens in 4 or 5 days in Saskatoon on what they look like when it comes to the quarterbacks. I still think it'll be Jack Cone as the backup quarterback day one, although...
1: Because you don't throw away 3 years, right? They've put 3 years into him, and you don't say one bad training camp or one shaky preseason start. And you say, okay, we're getting rid of him. I don't think you do that, but...
0: But you remember Mike Riley. Uh-huh. He came in as just the no-name guy, and it was here in Saskatchewan. He had like two drives at the end of the game, and the BC Lions went,
1: let's keep him.
0: Damn, we got to keep this guy. Mm-hmm. So we'll see how this shakes out going forward. Jamie Nye.
1: Opportunity, right? Timing and opportunity is all it is sometimes.
0: Daryl Davis, Belton Johnson, and of course you at 1-877-332-8255. 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

0: Jamie Nye, Daryl Davis, the Canadian Football Hall of Fame reporter, and of course, Grey Cup champion Belton Johnson with you here on our first Green Zone post game of the season. It's the first preseason game, and it was a Riders loss 20-15 to the Calgary Stampeders. As we look at some of the numbers today from the Riders, as Braden Shager led the team in passing yards with 139, 55% completion percentage, and no touchdowns, no interceptions, but he did run for a 20-yard touchdown on 41 yards rushing. Jack Cohn was 9 of 15, 60% completion percentage for 98 yards, did throw a careless interception, ran three times for 22 yards, probably a little bit more giddy up and go than we're used to seeing from Jack Cohn. Tommy Stevens with 2 of 4 passing, 11 yards. Of course, their short yardage guy had a couple of carries for 5 yards for first downs. Mario Anderson, the leading running back, with 21 yards. And it was Sexton, the leading receiver, with 5 catches, 78 yards today. But right now, it's time for Belton Johnson's Beasts and Beefs.
1: From chop blocks and dirty hits to big-time catches and fans in the stands.
2: That was a good old Southern spanking right there. Mm-hmm. I love every bit of it.
1: You never know what'll catch Belton's attention. It's Belton's Beasts and Beefs.
0: Every post-game show, Belton Johnson looks at the good, the beasts, and the bad, his beefs, right here for you. Belton, where do we begin on this Monday afternoon?
2: Start with the beast.
0: The beasts? What do you got? What's the good of today's game? I'm sure it's a lengthy list.
2: You're wrong, Jamie. That's
0: I was being sarcastic. That was a sarcasm.
2: It's not lengthy at all, but as far as beasts go, you know, I only had the one.
0: Just one?
2: That's it.
0: You usually go like this guy, this guy, this guy. One thing.
2: I got a lot.
0: Is that your first one?
2: It was the way the game started that with Lacombe. Like, that was for him to track that ball down the way he did.
0: What
2: do you got, John?
3: You like the quarterback.
0: You like Shager?
2: I did, but he didn't. I didn't get to see the run there at the end to see if he.
0: You were just settling in. I didn't have the. I was hogging the computer
3: kickers
0: to watch the
3: game. Kicker and Kim?
2: Yeah, man. No, this preseason. When we get to
0: Belton's going to give a beast to a kicker?
2: Once in a while. Right there. But
0: if he makes a tackle.
2: who did make the tackle? That was the holder, the punter. Number 15.
3: Merkel.
2: Yeah. Right. That was a nice little hit out there of. he didn't make a total hit. He kind of.
3: Yeah,
2: shoved him out of bounds a little bit, right?
3: So, but the fact they kept Trevor Harris at home and didn't even risk him running into the tripping on a loose stair at McMahon Stadium or something.
2: That's true.
0: And with the condition of that stadium, you never know how somebody fall on you.
3: Yeah, that field. Yeah,
0: can't wait for Grey Cup. I forgot to ask Gov if they still have troughs at McMahon Stadium.
2: Oh wow, they still have that?
0: I don't know.
2: Oh wow,
0: but.
2: Yeah.
0: Man, it is.
2: It's not good.
0: It is not a pretty place to go watch a football game. It's a nice area, like that university area.
3: Yeah.
0: It is with tailgating and everything, but inside that stadium, it needs some work.
2: I'm just like the Ticats before they got their new stadium.
3: Yeah, over Iverwind Stadium, yeah, that was an old ugly place.
0: All right, so Belton Johnson, Nelson Lacombe gets his beast today. Mm-hmm. Okay, do we have a longer list of beefs? A
2: little bit longer list of beef here. Where do we want to start here? The 3 minute thing, right? Like
0: the end of the game.
2: Oh, everything was going so good. And it came to a screeching halt. Like
0: it was like 12 minutes, the final three, like in real time.
2: I think it was longer than that, Jamie. Cause I was just sitting there waiting. And I was like, I don't know. It was a tease the way it was going. And then. Pump the brakes, right?
3: Yeah, because we were at like 3:23 when the 3 minute final three minutes clicked in,
2: mm-hmm.
3: and it took till 3:35 to get off the
0: field.
3: So it was 12 minutes to play 3 minutes. 12,
2: yeah, wow.
3: Yeah.
2: So that's one beef, and then if any of the fans watch the CFL Plus, the background noises and everything, right? That just weren't they the play-by-play guys, weren't they talking off air or something with the music?
0: Yeah, they caught him a few times talking about it off air and, late to the switcher.
2: And the other beef I got is
0: no swears though. Mark Stevens, they kept it clean.
3: He's a pro,
0: yeah.
3: Mark is. We're here, Regina.
2: But the other beef, like, why don't they do something, you know, during those
0: commercial breaks?
2: Yeah, like, don't just play the music.
0: They're advertising their fantasy football.
3: Yeah, they're showing all their players. My hero, Chad Kelly, was on several times. They show the other guys. They show Trevor Harris.
2: They can show some with the players. You know, I thought they did one clip where one of the players was talking or something, and I'm like, okay. And that was it.
3: They had a couple of features on. AJ Allen was being interviewed on one. Yeah.
2: That's what I'm saying. Like, do more of that stuff with it, right? No?
0: I would.
2: So that's one of my beef, right? We'll get back to the game now. Darius Bell.
0: Number 60.
2: Yeah.
0: Center.
2: I don't know if y'all saw that bull rush.
3: He didn't.
0: Put him on skates.
2: And the Stamps guy did the sexy Dexy dance, right?
0: He made me nervous, though.
2: You don't get bull rush like that.
3: Not at center.
2: No. Yeah. That's the quickest line right to the quarterback. Trip him, do something. I don't care. Like, you drop your hips and you cut him or something, man. That was a problem for me.
3: So you mean Logan Ferland probably kept his job at center?
2: Oh, he's safe. He's safe.
0: Well, here's the thing. You said they don't want a center. They do want a center. They want Logan Ferland's a natural guard. He's a darn good center, though.
3: Yeah, he might be a better center. He picks up the blocking schemes. He yells those players. Have you seen a bad snap from him?
2: Well, no bad snap. I've never seen him get bull rushed.
3: Me neither,
2: not
3: right?
2: Like I saw today.
3: I know, Jamie, you're right. He wants to play guard. He has said that, but he says he'll do whatever it takes. He has turned into a top quality center. And I don't think that they need to move him. I don't think you move a guy to keep him happy. You put a guy where he's most effective, and boy, I tell you, he commands that whole team. They listen to him, they respect him, and as Belt said, if he's never been bull rushed, that's not a like bad that. Guy to have in the middle.
0: Yep.
2: The other here, Cone, he got hit by number 51, but I couldn't remember who blocked that was.
0: That was Zach Fry.
2: It was Fry, wasn't it? And, you know.
3: On the outside?
2: No, it came up the middle pretty much.
3: Oh, okay.
2: And because that's where he Cone fumbled the ball, but the Riders, the O-line, one of the guys recovered the ball.
3: Okay.
2: Right?
0: Oh, no, that was also Darius Bell.
2: What's that, Bell?
0: That was also Darius Bell. Zach Fry was earlier in the game
2: okay.
0: When the guy came around him.
2: Okay, so yeah. Bell's got two strikes for me already, right?
0: I think right. that was the interception. Zach Fry was the interception on the rush.
2: On the left side.
0: That got to, I apologize. Yeah, the one, okay. The fumble was Bell. The interception pressure was Zach Fry.
2: Okay. Well, Bell's got two strikes.
0: That's two strikes.
2: I don't have a third one on it yet. So, but my biggest beef, I would say, is the busted coverage. That was everything, man. Because the game, like you said, Darryl, they
0: had a few guys out there with CFL experience.
2: And that was the scary part. Because the thing is, I don't like Vernon Adams. He saw that was there because he ran up. I think he wanted to throw it a little bit sooner, you know, but he just ran up and just nobody's back there. Like you said, everybody's looking at Vernon Adams.
0: Mm-hmm.
2: Field pot. I'm already telling you, when the Riders play the Stamps, put me down for field pot. And I'm giving all season.
3: Who's going to eat?
2: Field pot.
3: Right.
0: There you go. There's your beast and your beefs here on the Green Zone. Right, one list was a lot longer than the other. Still to come, our Game Warriors are unsung heroes, and we'll see who dominated. Bold predictions from the Green Zone pregame show. 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
1: 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Call 1-877-332-8255.

0: to the Green Zone post-game show. Half an hour to go, and then we're going to watch some hockey. Game 7 of the Stanley Cup playoffs. The Buffalo Sabres hosting the Montreal Canadiens on this Monday. The well-rested Carolina Hurricanes will await them for Game 1 on Thursday. The Avalanche against the Golden Knights, go Avs, will begin on Wednesday. But the Rough Riders, 20-15 loss to the Calgary Stampeders here on the Green Zone post-game show as we assess things. Rob, you want to weigh in on Jack Cohn from what you saw today, what you've seen over the last couple of years? What do you think?
1: Well, first of all, welcome back, guys. It's great to hear you again.
0: It's nice to be here, yeah.
1: I'm a fan of Cohn. I think he has good game control. Like, who's he thrown to? What's in front of him? Those are all the variables that are going to be straightened out. It's only been, 10 days? And the other thing is, thanks for the heads up on TSN Plus, or CFL Plus. I enjoyed that rather than listening to the radio station, which is a running infomercial interrupted by some football.
0: Well, Rob, I'll tell you what. The CFL Plus, by the way, well done by the Canadian Football League for making that all available. I would rather the television partners pick it up, but they can't, apparently. So a shout-out to them. And they've improved things, Rob, because last preseason it froze and it froze and it was a nightmare. Today, I hope it was the same for you. It was seamless today.
1: Yeah, it was really good.
0: It was very well done. So, Rob, and this is where I'm at with Jack Cohn, and Rob Brett mentions it. Plus, by the way, well done by the Canadian Football League for making that all available. I would rather the television partners pick it up, but they can't, apparently. So a shout-out to them. And they've improved things, Rob, because last preseason it froze and it froze and it was a nightmare. Today, I hope it was the same for you. It was seamless today.
1: Yeah, it was really good.
0: It was very well done. So, Rob, and this is where I'm at with Jack Cohn, and Rob Brett mentions it.

0: right? Mm-hmm. That is, these are receivers. Maybe he hasn't thrown to a lot of these guys. Whereas when Braden Shager was in there, I imagine he's thrown to a lot of these guys in the back end of reps, right? These are a lot of the backups that he might be throwing to. Maybe has, well, he threw it to the Canadian a few times.
1: Mm-hmm.
0: The draft pick, McBean. So it's those types of dynamics. Or should it matter? Does it matter who's out there? Make sure you can see it, believe it, and hit your guy.
1: It's a look, though, Belton, isn't it? The one guy, Shager, looked comfortable and ahead of the curve.
2: He
1: looked like he knew where he was going. He got his reads. Cone took a longer and had that slow wind-up before his release. He doesn't throw the ball as quickly, as with as much zip. And after 3 years, you would expect him to look more, to be the more proficient of the two, and he didn't look that way. It was the opposite way around.
2: It was, and I actually want to see Shager with
1: the ones.
2: I do. Like, that's how well he performed to me. I want to see him with the big group, the big boys, see what he could do. And yeah, Cone, that's where I'm at.
1: Yeah, I'm kind of that way too. And we were.
2: He might impress me. He might impress next or Saturday, right?
1: Yeah, might go the other way around. But the slow release. You and I talked about that. Watching the game. It takes too long to throw the football. And in this offense, that doesn't work.
0: No, and
2: it's rather quick, right?
0: You want it to be crisp. You wanted to get going. Wasn't quite there. Shager's numbers, like his percentage, was lower than Cone's, which surprised me.
1: He threw deeper though.
0: He did. He did it.
1: And no interceptions.
0: A couple of deep shots.
1: Didn't have that silly interception that set up the touchdown.
2: And I felt like Cone actually got more time for some reason because he was in there, the first two quarters?
1: Yeah, he had the better offensive line.
2: Remember, Stevens came in, in the third quarter there for a bit before
0: Shager came in,
2: right?
1: Yep.
0: So I
1: think Cone had the better offensive line in front of him.
0: Yes, he did. He had Collins for a few times in there as well.
1: Wasn't Bramer still there? Too?
0: Mm-hmm. Yeah. But Darrell Davis, let's go to Game Warriors.
3: Warriors, come out to play.
4: From big plays, big catches, and big hits. Now, Game Warriors.
0: All right, Darrell Davis. We always start with the winning side, so that's the Calgary Stampeders, their offensive game warrior. Who gets the nod today?
1: Well, the guy who scored the big touchdown, Jalen Phillips.
0: Philpott.
1: Sorry, Phillips. I don't know why I was looking at Phillips. Jalen Philpott, I know who he is. And apparently the Riders defensive secondary should as well. Two catches, 83 yards, one of them a 70-yard touchdown. There's not a lot of big stats after a preseason game, right?
0: So two catches, 83 yards, and a touchdown for Jalen Philpott. Of the Stampeders, so what do you got for the Saskatchewan Rough Riders?
1: Well, let's go with the guy we've been talking about, Braden Shager, eh? I, like you say, it was 10 for 18, but 139 yards, no interceptions, and he ran for a touchdown. Five carries for 41 yards, including Saskatchewan's only touchdown.
0: Yeah. To think this guy is his first CFL camp, and he hasn't played in 18 weeks. Since his Hawaii career ended in university.
2: Yeah.
0: That's not a bad debut for young Braden Shager, who might be 22 or 23 years old, depending on the source. All right. Let's go to the defensive game warrior for the Calgary Stampeders.
1: Number 73, defensive lineman Elijah Hills. Four defensive tackles and a sack.
0: One sack, four defensive tackles. For Elijah Hills of the Calgary Stampeders. Probably he's going to like his meeting tomorrow when they break things down at training camp. For the Saskatchewan Rough Riders, defensive game warrior Darrell Davis.
1: Well, the only name that's come up among us a little bit is Juju Hughes, number 16, the defensive back. Seems to be around the ball. Maybe they're picking on him. When you get six defensive tackles, it means they're throwing at you.
2: Mm-hmm.
1: But he wasn't on the field for the touchdown, so. It can't be his fault. let's call him the defensive game warrior for the Saskatchewan Roughriders.
0: Juju Hughes, the defensive back, six tackles, one special teams tackle as well for the Saskatchewan Roughriders. As we look at the game warriors for these two teams in a 20-15 loss, the Rough Riders against the Calgary Stampeders.

0: 1-877-332-8255. Let's get to unsung heroes as well.
1: They weren't the game warrior, but they definitely made an impact. Time to sing the praises of the game's unsung heroes.
0: Okay, the Calgary Stampeders with the win. Who gets their unsung hero?
2: I don't know. Darryl? There's not much there. They played all four quarterbacks. Let's give it one of the other guys. Like Josh Love, their backup. We're expecting more out of him too. So is the Calgary play-by-play team. I thought the guy who came in and looked the best of the other guys was Ben Woolridge, number 16. In the regular season, I don't like to give out quarterback the awards, but 3 for 4 for 50 yards, ran the ball pretty well too, didn't he? I think he was.
0: 3 carries for 9 yards, yeah. As long as it was a 5 yard
2: scam.
0: Yeah,
2: not much so, but a little bit of a presence there, so we'll give him the unsung hero.
0: First pass was like,
2: all of us went zoom. So that's why we thought unsung hero, that all of a sudden he spread the field a little bit too, we thought. Yeah. So yeah, he could throw the football, so let's give it to Ben Woolridge.
0: Ben Woolridge, what do we got for the Saskatchewan Rough Riders?
2: Running gag that only we know, Matthew Dixon, number 86.
0: You mean Wilcox?
2: Wilcox, sorry. See, I'm doing the same thing. We love Mark Stephen. He's the play-by-play guy for the Calgary Stampeders, but he called Sexton, number 86, Wilcox the whole game, right?
3: Yeah.
2: And he caught five. He's a leading receiver, 5 catches for 78 yards. We'll send Mark a text just to tease him about it, because he'll be the unsung hero. Because
0: something happened, you can tell when he was doing his notes, something clicked
2: at him, yeah.
0: So, in with the 86 or something, and he just wrote down Wilcox in his on his play-by-play guys have a huge sheet in front of him with all the names, so yeah. He just wrote
2: he was
0: it down.
2: He was the top target, the top receiver for the Riders, so he can be the unsung hero.
0: When you're dealing with a roster of 80-some players.
2: Yeah. Oh, yeah.
0: So 5 catches, 78 yards for Sexton of the Saskatchewan Rough Riders today gets the unsung hero award. Did he have any returns today?
2: Yes. Yeah. Oh, yeah. That's a good point too. He was in the return game.
0: One return for 15 yards and the missed field goal return for 53 yards for Sexton as well. The diminutive 5'10 receiver. Even more diminutive if you the mess up on the Rough Riders.
2: He left out the zero. He's only 5'1".
0: Says 5'1" on their official depth chart today, but they just left off the zero. He's actually 5'10". 5'1" in pro football. That would be something to see. My goodness. How big was Gizmo?
2: He's 5'6".
0: 5'6"?
3: Yeah, Charles Roberts.
2: Yeah, about 5'6" as well, right? These little guys, but they're powerful thighs. Right?
0: My goodness.
2: Yeah.
0: Could they go? Jamie Dye, Darryl Davis, Belton Johnson, there's your game warriors and your unsung heroes. Coming up next, a wrap on what we saw today. If you want to get in on the final word, you can do now on the fan line. And we'll run through the bold predictions from the Green Zone pregame show. 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

0: This is the Green Zone post-game show. Jamie Nye, Daryl Davis, Belton Johnson. I've been looking through the text line and on social media on some of the comments to us. Jeff said, a little disappointed in the defensive end performance. Nobody really made a move to take that position. Of course, Shane Ray and Malik Kearney are gone, as is Habakkuk Baldonado. And Aaron Patrick no longer on the roster. So you look at all this stuff and you go, okay, Benoit Marion, they bring in James Vaughters, but there's defensive ends. There's a few guys who I put a plus next to, but nobody where you're like, oh, wow, okay, this guy might be something special.
1: But this team doesn't really rely on a real pass rushing defensive end. It's a four-man rush. They drop in a little bit. Last year, we criticized it early and said it was too predictable. Everybody was stopping it, and then they started blitzing. And that's when everybody became a little more effective. You didn't know where the pressure was coming from. Malik Kearney was still a prominent blitzer and sacker. But for the most part, it made their defense a lot better. And I think if they do that, the linebackers weren't bad today. I'm thinking that was one of their stronger parts. So with that linebacking group, I think playing together, I think the defensive front might be okay because of the guys you mentioned who are coming back, Jamie.
0: So, we kind of talked about it a little bit, which is, you know, that take a guy to the ground. Number 98 was back there. You couldn't miss him. He had bright green shoes on. So
2: he was there.
0: Desmond Evans.
2: Just take him down.
0: Who I think Britton Gray interviewed, and he's 6'7", and Britton is not 6'7".
2: No.
1: Well, Jefferson size.
2: Yeah, got a big wingspan too, right?
0: Yeah, he can get around, but once you get there, got to finish the job.
2: Right, yeah, like he would have, I know you said pluses, right? He's one of those guys that had a plus. Imagine he gets the sack.
1: Yeah, oh. And it's a plus-plus.
2: Right?
0: Yeah. Or so, two.
2: Yeah. But that's the other thing, right? For the defense, I'm wondering if the secondary is going to be the stronger point for that defense this year versus the front four or front seven there.
1: They've got a pretty solid secondary.
2: Which that's what I'm saying.
1: Million, yeah.
2: You
1: were really worried about the defense, and I think we have legitimate concerns. Today, yeah. The secondary might be, it was a little scattered today, but that's coming back. The linebackers weren't bad, I thought, but as our texter just said, that defensive line didn't really show us anything because Evans didn't get those sacks. If he gets those sacks, then we're probably, as you said, Belton, we're probably saying, great pressure from that front four. And I think that they'll be okay. When you get Sanders in there, you get Rose in there, right? And Vaughters in there, and whoever the fourth guy is, whoever they rotate among that group of nine, I think they'll be fresh. They might not be as powerful as the group they had last year and experienced, but I think that they should be okay the way that they play. It used to be Corey Mace's defense. It's now Joshua Bell's defense. He's a new coordinator.
2: That's right.
1: But they still call pretty similar games, I believe.
0: Well, they've been together forever, from their playing careers into their coaching careers, over to Toronto and then to Saskatchewan. They are very much on the same page on what defense they want to run with the Rough Riders. Also, Wanda wanted a shout-out for the Rough Riders. Thought it was pretty classy that Peter Borsch and Ben Walls, the two Regina Jr. Thunder products, were able to play a lot in that fourth quarter. Yeah. Borsch actually had a couple of catches and made some plays today as well with those junior players. And I know in Saskatoon next week, there's some former Huskies in a Hilltop that also will be looking to shine in Saskatoon at Griffith Stadium. When you think of, you know, Daniel Weeb in there, Nick Weeb, another former Husky himself, Nelson Locombo, a former Husky, up in the Saskatoon area for that preseason game. Let's get to the bowl prediction, shall we? What, Daryl? You're giving me a stink face.
1: Go ahead. I want to hear.
0: Jack Cohn, Braden Shager, Tommy Stevens. I wanted completion, the yards, and touchdowns. Okay, first off, are we giving Shager a touchdown? He ran it in and did not throw it in.
2: We didn't say, though, did we?
1: Oh, did we? I was thinking it was throwing. But when Belton said it, he said, I think he'll run one in. So I think we can give him one.
2: I want more points if I...
0: Well, it's my point.
2: Oh, well... go the other way.
1: It's just for receiving ones.
0: Well, now you're changing your opinion. Now that you know it's my point.
1: I thought that he would run one in, and you counted that.
0: No, he said Tommy Stevens would run one in. Tommy. Not Braden Shager. So, no, it's just passing touchdowns.
1: I thought your passing stats, to be honest. But
0: I'll take that point away then. Okay, Jack Cohn. He was 9 completions, 98 yards, interception, no touchdowns. Belton and I said no touchdowns. I said 7, you said 11. It was 9, so we split the point there. Yep. And Darryl was closest with 95 yards. Braden Shager, he had 10 completions, 139 yards, no touchdowns. Belton and Darryl get a point for no touchdowns. I get them for completions. I had 8 for 65, so I was the highest on both those. Tommy Stevens, 2 completions, 11 yards, no touchdowns. So I swept that one. I was the under on everything else that you guys had on Tommy Stevens. Who will lead the Riders in receiving yards? Well, nobody. You said Sexton would eat, and then you didn't pick him for leading the Riders in receiving yards.
2: Yeah, that was me.
0: Belton Johnson's my beef today. So Sexton led the, nobody said Sexton. Then it was how many yards do they get to lead? 78. I said 80. So I'll get a point there. And who will score a touchdown? Nobody said Shager. I did say Stevens would run one in, but it was Shager who ran that in. And kicking game makes, misses longest for the Rough Riders battle of the kickers as Alex Hale was 1 make. And 1 miss, which is what Darryl said. I said he'd make 1, but I said he'd miss 0. And his longest was 28 yards. I was the lowest at 37. Kim, 2 makes, no misses, which is exactly what Belton and I both said. Yeah. You had a make and a miss for him. The longest, 45 yards. You had 52, Belton. Darryl had 50. I had 48, so I get another point there. We all said Calgary. And the closest was me. It was 20-15. My pick was 24-15.
1: So early lead for Jamie Nye. Yeah, that'll be easy to erase.
0: Jamie's always been in preseason. 9, 10, 11, 12, 13. I got 14, 15 points today. Wow. Darryl gets 1, 2, 3, 4, 5 points. And Belton gets 1, 2, 3, 4, 5, 6 points. Today. So I've already built up a 9-point lead.
1: You've blown it before, and I
0: definitely have. That's it for us here on the Green Zone post game show. Our next game day, you don't have to wait long, as we mentioned, 5 days from now, this coming Saturday, Saskatoon, Saskatchewan, Griffith Stadium, the Rough Riders take on the Winnipeg Blue Bombers at 5, the Green Zone pregame show at 3. But of course, Locker and I will be in tomorrow to assess the Riders and enjoy game 7. Montreal and Buffalo about to take to the ice in game 7 of their second round series. Gentlemen, have a great rest of your Monday.
1: You too, guys. Yep.
0: Shout out to everybody who helped. Scott Roblin, Britton Gray, Chance behind the glass as well. All the callers and fans, as always, we'll talk to you tomorrow on the Green Zone. Green Zone game day this coming Saturday on 980 CJME and 650 CKOM.
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7: 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A legendary lineup of new pizzas, wings, and starters, destined to tilt the ice in our favor. Come to BP, where the screens are bigger and the volume is always on. Because this year, the hockey gods are with us. Hungry for a playoff win? Hungry for BP?
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9: Good evening, I'm Mia Holloway-Chuck. Saskatchewan was in Calgary today to take on the Stampeders in the first preseason game of 2026. But it didn't go in favor for the green and white. The game ended at 20-15 for the Stampeders. The fight over Saskatchewan's $10 a day childcare program is heating up as daycare operators warn some centers might not survive. Childcare providers gathered in Rokenville to raise concerns over provincial funding changes they say could create massive operating deficits for centers across Saskatchewan. And despite a colder May-long weekend, one Waskasoo business says visitors still found a reason to head north. Food and beverage manager with the golf course, Amy Hadley, says they had lots of traffic despite the weather. The golf course wasn't open this weekend, but we were told it should be by Saturday. Hadley says she hopes the sunshine will help turn things around. Taking a look at your Victoria Day long weekend weather. Tonight, 30% chance of showers and -2. Tomorrow, mainly sunny and 13. And Wednesday, 60% chance of showers and 16 degrees. In Saskatoon and central Saskatchewan, tonight, 30% chance of showers and 12. Tomorrow, a mix of sun and cloud and 17. And Wednesday, 30% chance of showers and 15. For news anytime, you can go to CKOM.com and CJME.com. 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
0: Well, it's been a while since I have participated in a treasure hunt. I remember, I mean, we've done lots of them through the years as kids. There was a couple of great treasure hunts we went on. I did a group activity. I was a young adult in the city of Regina. We did a treasure hunt there where you're running around the city trying to get different clues and pictures and all the things that you had to do. Well, it's gone to a whole new level now. If you are part of the geocaching world, I mean, that is a real world treasure hunt. It uses GPS. It uses smartphone apps to guide people to secret locations. People will hide small containers called caches in outdoor spots like parks and trails, even some urban areas. The coordinates are shared online so others can try and find them as well. And it can turn an entire community, like a city like Saskatoon, into one big game board for 24 hours. Well, later this month, Saskatoon is hosting a major geocaching event called SCAR 2026, SCAR standing for Saskatoon Cache and Release. Takes place May 22nd, May 23rd, and I've got a couple of guests who are joining me on the phone to tell me a little bit more about this. I've got Ross Kidd, who's the vice president with the Saskatoon Area Geocaching Association, and Jamie Valentine, who's also a member on the SAGA board. Ross and Jamie, thank you so much for joining us today.
25: Good morning, and thank you.
26: Yeah, good morning.
0: So I did a very basic setup to geocaching. I have never done this in my life. You can do a much better job. What is geocaching?
25: I've been almost 20 years geocaching. This is Ross here. And I'm going to use the quotation, it's a modern-day treasure hunt using the satellite systems and the coordinates to find treasures that are hidden.
0: Yeah. You've been doing this for 20 years, Ross. How did you even get into it? Was it a big deal 20 years ago?
25: No, it was I think there was like 150 geocaches around the province back then. And there are literally probably 18,000 of them today.
0: Wow.
25: That much has grown over the years. Yes.
0: Right. Jamie, how long have you been doing this?
26: I've been doing it about 13 years, and I got introduced to it through an article in National Geographic, and it just sounded like a great way to get outside and explore areas. And, you know, now you can find a geocache in every country in the world, I think, except North Korea. So wherever you go, there's always a geocache to be found.
0: Okay, I want to talk about what the geocaches are, but I also want to talk about what you need from a technology standpoint. So it's simply a smartphone that is your key to unlocking these locations. Is that fair to say?
25: Yes. You can use a handheld GPS, which was what we used back when I started. But the technology of the accuracy of the cell phones now, they're what's most commonly used. The accuracy is greatly increased. So cell phones are the big one, yes.
1: Okay.
25: And it's a free app for anybody that wants to get, to try it. There's also a premium app that gives you a few different features. But for anybody starting out, the free basic app at geocaching.com is the best way to start out.
1: And so then how do you get, like, how do you go about finding the coordinates for the geocaches, let's use in a community like Saskatoon?
26: Well, a couple of different ways. A regular traditional cache will give you the coordinates. So, and the app itself will navigate to those coordinates, and then you just start looking. And generally, the coordinates on the app are up within plus or minus 5 meters. There are other caches called mystery caches where you have to solve a puzzle before the caches or the coordinates will be released to you. So it could be a cipher, it could be a jigsaw puzzle, but it adds a different dimension to the game.
1: Hmm. Yeah, and so you get the coordinates, and the coordinates are, like, it's not an address. Is it giving you, like, what type of coordinates is it giving you?
25: Well, it gives you the coordinates. The satellite that you, as an example, there's a mailbox or a small book, a library book, right outside Jamie's house. So I could take the reading from the satellite where I'm standing right beside this tiny library, and if I post that onto the website, the geocaching website, then you would go onto it and download that site or that geocache. It shows you, it's very simple. It takes you, you navigate to that site, and then you look for and sometimes there's clues, there's hints, degrees of difficulty,
1: yeah,
25: and terrain, that sort of thing.
26: It's basically longitude and latitude.
25: Yes.
26: Are the coordinates that you'll get.
1: Okay. Jamie Valentine and Ross Kidd both joining me, both with the Saskatoon Area Geocaching Association. They've got a big event coming up in the city of Saskatoon later in May. So what are in the caches? Like, what are the things that you're going to ultimately get, see, photograph when you get to that that cache location?
25: Sure. Now you're leading into about a three-hour conversation, Evan. But I'll try and put it in a nutshell. You could be looking from anything the size of your end of your pinky, your little finger, to a traditional, might be an ammo can, metal ammo cans, but now Princess Auto, that sort of thing, they carry plastic ammo cans. And it's basically trinkets. Kids love it. The kids just love it because you take something, you find the geocache, you trade. The child might put a toy race car in and take something else out that they like. So it's kind of perpetual. And there's a logbook in it. So you would sign the logbook, go back onto the site and say you found it. Joey took a car and put in a marble. And the system tracks everything from there on in.
1: So
25: again, there are many, many different sizes, and there are about 5 or 6 different versions.
1: Right.
25: The traditional one is the one that most kids like because the micros, finding a magnetic thing on a fence post isn't as exciting as finding an ammo can with treasures in it.
1: Right.
25: So the
1: right.
25: treasures are what the kids really like.
1: Well, and I was actually reading a story the other day of a school in Saskatchewan where they make this part of the curriculum. They go out and do this geocaching, and it teaches, there's so many different curriculum points that it hits on, including the physical activity of it.
25: Yep. We've got one hidden in our front yard, and we've got a dog, of course, that alerts us that somebody's looking for my geocache. But we've had many different kids. School kids and university students come right up, and you see them walking up the street, you know what they're coming for.
1: Right.
25: And we're at the back of a cul-de-sac. So it's a lot of fun. And I guess I'm going to add one more thing while I'm saying that. One of the best parts of geocaching isn't necessarily finding the geocaches, but it's the number of new friends that we've developed over the course of the years virtually all over the world. literally all over the world. We've geocached with people from Italy and Spain and Australia, all over the U.S. And 13 years ago, I didn't know Jamie sitting here beside me.
1: Right.
25: So you make good friends.
1: Ross Kidd, Jamie Valentine, part of the Saskatoon Area Geocaching Association. I've never done this. I learned a lot about it talking to these fellas. If you're interested in it, remember, saskatoongeocachers.weebly.com is where you can find more details. Again, the event coming up May 22nd. 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
24: 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Evan Bray on 650 CKOM. Somebody's watching me, and I have no
1: privacy. Oh, I always feel like somebody's watching me. Good morning and welcome back to the program, Evan Bray. Great to have you here. As I, flip through articles, I do my prepping and my planning for this show every day. Every once in a while, you'll come by an article and you'll you'll actually slow down. Like, you're skimming the article. You actually slow down and say, okay, I'm actually starting this from the start again. I want to read this article thoroughly. That happened to me about a week ago when I was reading an article on the notion of surveillance pricing. And I'm going to warn you right now, by the time I got done this article, I was frustrated. And you might be too. Surveillance pricing is the notion of companies using personal data, like where you live, what phone you have, shopping habits, even how desperate you might be in certain situations, whether it's to travel, to rent a car, whatever. They use that data to quietly charge people different prices for the same product or service. Now, the article I was reading had a quote in it from a fellow by the name of Jim Balsillie. Jim is a former Research in Motion and BlackBerry CEO. He's the founder of the Canadian Shield Institute, which is a nonpartisan organization aiming to build economic resilience and sovereignty. And he talks in this article quite a bit about the notion of surveillance pricing. I'm happy to say Jim Balsillie is joining us by phone this morning. Jim, thank you for taking the call.
8: Oh, pleasure to be with you, Evan.
1: So since I read that first article, and since then I've read more, I've actually listened to a couple of podcasts that you were the guest on. Can you just start off by explaining, in your words, what surveillance pricing is?
8: Well, I think you explained it pretty well, which is fundamentally, if we knew how much data was collected on us every second of every day, our jaws would be on the floor. And what they do is they use that with very sophisticated algorithms to figure you out. And not only what you are, but actually how to change you and drive you in certain directions. And that, when you do that, it's very, very, very profitable. But it breaks down and violates a lot of the fundamental values and tenets that our contemporary democratic capitalist society is built upon.
1: I know that, I mean, I've experienced, as I'm sure many of us have, that, you know, the more you Google patio furniture, the more often you're going to see patio furniture ads coming up in your feeds and whatever. That's algorithms at work. This, though, is completely different than that. And it's using information for a different purpose. It feels like a more negative purpose.
8: Yeah, it'd be like, imagine if you're Googling patio furniture, but in a previous message you sent to someone, oh my God, our stuff broke and everybody's here tomorrow, I'm desperate to get new furniture, and the algorithm says bump Evan's price by 50%, but the other person who's not as desperate, then they're going to shop for a week, give them the lower price.
1: Are there no rules against this, Jim?
8: Well, there are 24 states in the United States that are doing rules on this, various forms on transparency to let people know what's going on, to outright bans and so on. And Wab Canoe has tabled legislation on this in Manitoba. So it skirts on a lot of these digital realms. They skirt on the edges of traditional things like what are harms, what is discrimination, and so on. And it's not the purpose of our conversation, but Premier Mo is now having a conversation with Saskatchewanians about social media, and there are many of these for youth, children. There's many of these harms that are happening. We all know costs are going up, paychecks don't go as far as they used to, kids have mental health, people are more polarized. Like, we feel the harms, and we're not quite sure what it is, but most of the time it'll dial back to these abusive digital systems that we don't really have effective rules for.
1: Jim Balsillie is my guest, the former Research in Motion and BlackBerry CEO, and as I mentioned, founder of the Canadian Shield Institute. So is there a certain demographic of people that this targets, or is it literally, because it could be from a financial standpoint, a physical, an emotional standpoint, who is the target group, or is it all of us?
8: Yeah, I mean, if you're searching for, you know, education services for your kids, and they find out that you live in a prosperous neighborhood or you have a more expensive laptop, then, yeah, they might charge you more. Or if you're a desperate mother who's, you know, stuck and you're a single mother and you need diapers and this is all you got, then they might charge you more. So it's exploitation and it breaks fair markets. But I don't think there's any easy demographic to stick it into. Whatever they've got on you, whatever they can apply to an algorithm to tailor a price that's the maximum they think they can get from you in that circumstance, I don't think it's the vulnerable tend to be more easily exploitable. So I would suspect the bias is more there.
1: When I was reading about this, I saw in some articles talk about surveillance pricing. Some articles talked about algorithmic pricing. Are they the same things?
8: No. Though surveillance pricing uses surveillance, algorithmic pricing is applied. It changes price, but it changes prices for everybody. So if the taxi service says on Friday night, we surge our prices by 50% because we know everybody's out and about, that's algorithmic, or it's snowing out or something like that. That's algorithmic price. But when two people get a very different price for the same thing at the same time based on very personal surveillance information, that's surveillance pricing, but it also uses algorithms, but it's tailored to the individual.
1: Jim Balsillie is my guest. I was reading an article where one of the, I don't know, I think he was a founder of an organization that essentially uses this type of technology and benefits from the notion of surveillance pricing. He basically said, this is just the free market at work. I've heard you suggest that this is actually a broken free market. Can you explain?
8: Absolutely. The free market is predicated on transparency and fair balance of power and fair balance of information. And this is the opposite of that. There's a complete imbalance of power. There's no transparency on what's going on. And there's an enormous asymmetry in terms of information they have on you, but you don't have on them. So this breaks free markets. And when people say this is the free market at work, that's just gaslighting. That's like saying child labor is just free market at work.
1: We're talking about surveillance pricing, basically when companies use your data to dictate what price they're charging you, and that could be a different price than someone else is paying for the same product, for the same service. Do we have a sense, Jim? It seems to me like there's lots of data around this in the United States. Is there similar reports in Canada?
8: The Competition Bureau now has the ability to do market research through their new powers, and they're doing it for coordination algorithmic pricing for reducing competition. There hasn't been the same amount of research in Canada, but it's the same companies, and you can be assured that it's happening. If it's happening in the U.S., it's happening here. And fundamentally, there's issues of transparency, there's issues of needing to do research, but there's absolutely nothing wrong with governing this stuff amongst many other things that are causing. I mean, these PARMs are used not only in the consumer, but they're used to downward pressure wages for gig workers. There's lots of algorithms that mess with kids on social media and so on and so forth. Like, the harms happen. You know it. We don't need to wait 10 years when really the harms have been egregious to finally move on this stuff.
1: 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We're listening to 980 CJME and 650 CKOM.
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13: Good evening, I'm Mia Holowaychuk. The Rough Riders lose their first game of the preseason. Waska Sioux sees visitors even with a chilly May-long weekend and the fight over Saskatchewan's $10 a day childcare program. Your top story tonight, with plenty of starters not in the lineup, the Riders were on the losing end of a preseason game on Monday. Saskatchewan lost 20-15 to the Stampeders in Calgary. The Riders' offense didn't get the ball into the end zone until 5 seconds left in the fourth quarter. The Green Zone Rider reporter Britton Gray has more.
14: Braden Shager finally led the Riders to a touchdown in a game that ultimately won't mean anything in the standings, but could affect some positional battles. The young quarterback rushed the ball in from 20 yards out, with Shager also leading the team with 139 passing yards. Jack Cohn, who was in his third training camp with the team, completed 9 of 15 passes for 98 yards and an interception. Saskatchewan will now return to Saskatoon ahead of